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1: Pizza Hut's parent company is selling the 68-year-old chain for $2.7 billion. Bob Agnew reports.
2: Yum Brands said on Tuesday the private equity firm Long Range Capital will buy Pizza Hut's business outside mainland China for about $1.5 billion. Yum China Holdings is purchasing the mainland China operations for about $1.2 billion. Pizza Hut has been struggling in recent years with growing competition from companies like DoorDash and Uber Eats. Pizza Hut was founded by two brothers back in 1958. They say they chose the name of their store in Wichita, Kansas, because the store had room for eight letters. Bob Agnew reporting.
1: Economists and industry analysts say that even after oil starts flowing again from the Middle East, it could take a while for the Iran war's effects on consumer prices to recede. News and analysis available at townhall.com. From Washington, I'm Keith Peters. New York City celebrates the Knicks NBA basketball championship with a ticker tape parade down Broadway. Correspondent Julie Walker has more on this story.
3: The Knicks NBA Finals win celebration continues with a ticker tape parade up the Canyon of Heroes Thursday starting at 10 a.m. And Mayor Mamdani couldn't be more excited.
4: It may well be the largest parade in New York City history. And I think that speaks to what this team means to this city.
3: He had the Knicks in five, and that's just what they did, beating the Spurs Saturday night 94-90.
4: 53 years of waiting. It speaks to 26 years since the last time we were in the finals.
3: The Knicks won in 73, but did not have a ticker tape parade.
4: This will be the first ticker tape parade in New York Knicks history.
3: The parade goes from Battery Park to City Hall, where a ceremony will take place. Julie Walker, New York.
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10: Morning, glory, and evening, grace, America. I'm Hugh Hewitt. Welcome back to Hour 3. Senator Jim Banks is coming up after the break. Excuse me. I am choking there. I want you to know that I write my columns for Fox 2 days before I send them in, so I wasn't really going to write about the MOU and the response for it, but I knew it was coming. So the column I wrote is entitled Trump and the Radical Theocrats of Iran. And it adds, President understands the most important thing about the Rump regime in Iran. They will use nuclear weapons if they can get them. And I begin by referencing the book, The Winter Fortress. The Winter Fortress was a book of 10 years ago about this remarkable hydroelectric dam and production facility in the mountains of Norway, and the epic mission to sabotage Hitler's atomic bomb is the subtitle to The Winter Fortress, and it's written by Neil Bascom. And Michael Bay has the option on making the movie. I hope he does make it. The very first chapter is about, it begins with nine commandos in a line in the middle of winter in the mountains of Norway, cross-country skiing, to blow up that facility at the top of a waterfall in the middle of winter. And why did they have to do that? They had to do that. Churchill and FDR got together, and they agreed, whatever it takes, we got to blow that up. And we can't really bomb it. It's way back in a cleft. It's got lots of British, lots of German defenses around it. They tried originally with two gliders full of British commandos, and given the weather there, they all died. They all ran into the mountain, and they didn't even make it. Eight guys survived. The Nazis tortured and killed them. So then they get nine Norwegians who, you know, they went over to fight for the liberty of their land, which had been occupied by the Germans, and they were, imagine SEAL-like qualities. They trained and trained and trained like the SAS, and they trained up in Scotland, and they are, it's a remarkable story. But the reason they did all this, to blow up one room for 9 months, then they had to do massive carpet bombing to make sure it couldn't be rebuilt, because Hitler wanted an atomic bomb. And the only way he could get it in those days was using heavy water as a moderator for the nuclear fission they were attempting to produce. And everyone knew this. Theodore Heisenberg was their big brain. We had Einstein. We had the Manhattan Project. We threw everything we could get at it beginning in 1941, and we got there by 1945. And Hitler was no dummy. He knew what the scientists were telling him. Albert Speer, who was one of their evil geniuses, was behind deciding what to do and not do. And it's a shame that Michael Bay's film hasn't been made. Because if it had been made, there's an older film like 70 years ago, and I haven't watched it. But a Michael Bay film would emphasize the limits to which the governments went and the men went and the sacrifices that were made to blow up the possibility of a bomb, because Hitler would have used it. He would have destroyed London. And what you need to know, if the mullahs, if Khomeini 2.0 and Vahidi get their hands on any nuclear weapon, they will use it against Israel. They will not be deterred by the fact that Israel will destroy the Islamic Republic in total. All right? They will destroy it all. And they will, if they're going down in nuclear fire, they're going to take down everyone who helped Iran along the way. I suppose that means Pakistan as well, Qatar. A lot of people have helped them out. But Israel's not going to go down. Prime Minister Golda Meir put the temple weapons, they're called, up in the air in the 73 war when it looked like they weren't going to win. They were going to wipe out Israel, Syria, and Egypt. And they'll go there if they have to. We don't want to go there. We want to stop the crazy people in Iran from getting a nuclear weapon. The JCPOA, I've said this before today, under President Obama, gave them a roadmap to nuclear weapons, gave them the fastest car on the lot, and gave them as much money as they could possibly need to get their road trip underway into its end spot. And then, after they finish that road trip, they can get a fighter jet and accelerate. And the difference between what's going on right now and what happened then is President Trump blew up the car, he burnt the map, he blew up the car factory, and now he's saying, let's deal. They're not going to get a nuclear weapon on Donald Trump's watch or on Benjamin Netanyahu's watch. But Heisenberg exists for the mullahs. He existed for Hitler. They've got intellectual capacity, got a lot of brains, in fact, to try again. And the West either has to replace the regime or continually attack it, attack it, attack it, or they will use that nuke. Now, maybe not in my lifetime now. It could have been in my lifetime. It might not now be in our lifetime. But the JCPOA made it very real. And I don't know what's going to be in Obamalisk. That's what Matt Continetti called it today, the Obamalisk, out in Chicago on 20 acres on the south side, that ugliest of ugly buildings that cost $80 million to build. In the Obamalisk, there will be a room on the JCPOA, and it will be full of lies. It has to be, because it was a disaster for everyone involved except the Iranian nuclear program. And now Trump tore it down. So does he deserve a little bit of patience from us? Yes. He had the guts to go in and do that. We're much better off today than we were a year and a half ago. We're much better off after Operation Midnight Hammer, much better off after Operation Epic Fury, much better off after the blockade. Now, I hope we don't give it all away. I don't know. I'm not going to throw myself off of a verbal building and proclaim the end of times. I believe that the president, well, he was indifferent to the effect on Bibi. All right, he did not realize, I think this has cut Bibi off at the knees. And I don't know that he cares. I don't vote in Israel. You don't vote in Israel. They'll have a prime minister at the end of this. It might be Netanyahu. Probably not now. Because he was going to run on his relationship with Trump. That's a story in the Times of Israel today. They've just canceled the whole campaign. They built the whole campaign around the fact that Bibi can call up Trump and fix any problem and arrange any deal and strike Iran, strike at the head of the snake. That's all gone now. Now, what I do worry about is that the failure to release the MOU is a strategic blunder in the political world of the United States, because there is a vacuum of information, and into that vacuum is flowing an enormous amount of Tokyo Rose propaganda and Lord Haha propaganda from Iran. And a lot of Democratic propaganda in an attempt to prop up the JCPOA, which was the worst deal in history. And we've got Vice President Vance going out there. And he's pretty doggone good, but he's not telling us what's in the deal or what's planned or what the step-by-step is. He has said there's a step-by-step. There's reciprocity. They've got to do A, then we do B, then we do C. But that, we don't know what it is. And there's whispers of side deals with Qatar. There's a whisper of a side deal with the UAE, but the United Arab Emirates said, no, we're not giving them any money. And I'm not surprised, because they have been shelling UAE maybe more than Israel. UAE may have, United Arab Emirates may have suffered more hits directly than did Israel in this long-running confrontation. And I'm also not sure we're going to end up with a deal. But what is oil right now? I'll go look. And oil was at, you know, went up to $120 in the course of this thing. Right now, crude oil is at $76.59 a barrel. It was at about $65 before the war. So gas is going to be back down below $3 a gallon in a month or so, and people will be less panicked. Inflation will fall. Maybe that helps the Republicans in the election. But you know what might hurt them in the election? 70% of Republicans approved about going after Iran. 30% didn't. They're happy. All right, 30% didn't want that. They're the so-called restrainers, they're against the use of American power in focused, purposeful ways. I am not. I'm a Reaganaut. I'm a hawk on Iran. I know that regime. I've studied that regime for 47 years, and I got my first lessons in it from Richard Nixon. So I am a realist about that regime. And they're not going to change until they're up by root and branch and the Iranian people rise up. But we've crippled them. I would have preferred to keep crippled them and pay the price at the pump. That's what I would have preferred. But if it's a deal, tell us what it is. Don't hide the ball, because every day you hide the ball, it gets worse. The president said today at the G7 he's going to have a press conference and read the whole thing. I hope he does that. That's the way to do it. Defend it in depth. And then get Secretary Rubio, Secretary Hegseth, and CIA Director Ratcliffe out there, because the buzz sheets, the hot tip sheets out of D.C. say they're against it. If that's the case, I'm with them. Stay tuned, America. I'll be right back. Senator Jim Banks is next.
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6: Welcome back, America. I'm Hugh Hewitt. Old friend of the program joins us now. Senator Jim Banks from the great state of Indiana is back. Senator Banks, so good to see you. You were always on as the House Republican Study Committee chairman and in the House and all that stuff. Now you're a big-time senator on the Senate Armed Services Committee, so I'm glad we got your time. But I want to start by asking you, This week I looked up, I saw the Obama library. It's the ugliest library in the system, but that's his money and his design. Then I saw the picture of the Global War on Terror Memorial. I didn't know we were going to have one. It's a good idea. Who came up with this design, and what do you think about it?
7: Well, I'm not going to blame our friend Mike Gallagher for all of this, but Mike Gallagher carried the resolution back in 2021 that I voted for, co-sponsored. All of us who are post 9/11 veterans in the House co-sponsored this to create a Global War on Terror memorial to honor the our greatest heroes from who died in Iraq and Afghanistan. Over 7,000

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5: And they have been very vocal with me as well about how important the war was, and I was looking forward to someone that would represent the cost to the families, to the fallen, the wounded, 55,000 wounded as well, and they want to go there. They'll be going there for decades, and you look at it, I have no idea what it's supposed to convey. Do you, Senator?
6: Not at all. I mean, that's the unfortunate part of it. I quickly did what I sometimes do, and maybe too quickly went to my X account and expressed my dismay about the design. But the more that I dug into it, the more it just made me sad. I mean, to your point, future generations will see this memorial. Just like I go and meet the honor flight veterans from Indiana who come to the World War II memorial, and I meet them there, I shake their hands, I thank them for their service, and tell them that they are my heroes. Veterans from World War II to Vietnam War, the Korean War, even Desert Storm veterans that come in those honor flights from Indiana. These memorials, Hugh, are meant to inspire future generations as much as they are meant to honor those fallen heroes in these wars. So I don't find much about this that's inspiring or honoring, and that's why I think we got to go back to the drawing board and do a do-over of some sort and recognize, I mean, in some way, you know, the Vietnam memorial is so powerful because it lists those names, and other memorials show faces and memorialize those heroes who gave the ultimate sacrifice at these other memorials. You don't get any of that with this postmodern design that's so distant and disconnected from, I think, the purpose of what this memorial is supposed to do.
5: Now, I know I'm old enough to remember the Vietnam Memorial controversy. Originally, it was rejected, and people didn't think it would work, and they added the statue of the three soldiers coming out of the jungle just to sort of even it up. But then when you experience the name, it found out. There's no way that that's going to be this case, but I expect people will say, let's do it that way. And there's a great committee. Sam Brown is out there talking it up. But I'm telling you, this is it's just flat. Let me ask you while I've got you, Senator, since you're on Armed Services. Today, Elliot Cohen is a very serious military historian and a frequent critic of President Trump, who's doing his best to put that aside, said about this war that it shows our procurement system is not designed for serious war fighting. You can see this in the conflict, the consequences of having had effortless superiority for a long time. Do you agree with that? And if so, what do we do about that?
6: Well, sadly, I think he's right over the mark. Shyam Sankar Palantir just wrote this great book. Maybe you've already read it, Mobilize, where he talks about these challenges of our defense industrial supply chain. And the munitions shortfall, I mean, that's a big part of, I think, President Trump. We're going to learn more over the next couple of days about the MOU, and you talked about it in the last segment. I'm eager to learn more, and I trust President Trump. I'm optimistic about what President Trump has done to prevent Iran from ever having a nuclear weapon, and I want to see the MOU and understand it better and defend it. But one of the missed parts of all of this is that running out of munitions means that we can't keep up the force and the pressure. So that's why I introduced legislation in last year's NDAA called Buying Faster Than the Enemy Act that would cut back on a lot of red tape for contractors. And good news in Indiana, Crane Navy Base, the third largest Navy base in the world that most people have never heard of, which is where we keep a lot of our munitions stockpile. We just did a joint venture between Kratos and Rafael, a great Israeli company that will become one of the first munitions plants in the country in Indiana that will accelerate this process, and funded largely by the Big Beautiful Bill that we passed last year. I met with Secretary Hegseth last week talking about the importance of the $1.5 trillion defense budget and how do we get there with a supplemental bill, with another. I'm all for a third reconciliation bill that would focus on defense spending, but all of that, Hugh, is necessary to rebuild our defense industrial base, and to Elliot's point, we have to focus more on cracking down on red tape with the procurement.

0: process to make this process go quicker. And we've learned so many lessons from in Ukraine and in Iran. And one lesson that we learned is another piece tied back to Indiana. The Lucas drones is a one-way, cheap one-way attack drone that we've copied from the Iranians that we can build faster and quicker than most drones that we've ever produced before in the U.S. In Indiana, we tested the drone at Camp Atterbury in Indiana, and they're being manufactured and produced in the state of Arizona currently. We need more of that. We need more pressure to speed up the production of these types of weapons if we're ever going to get into a fight like the one that we're getting out of in Iran ever again.
1: Well, I'm glad that we've got a production facility going up in Indiana. I've never heard of that naval base, by the way, Senator Banks, so I'm glad you've educated me on that. And I'm also glad we got through an entire segment without you bringing up the Hoosiers being national champions. That was very gentlemanly of you. Next time, I imagine.
0: Again next year.
1: Yeah. Senator Jim Banks on the Senate Armed Services Committee, thank you for joining me. And good luck in getting that memorial turned around. I'll be right back, America. Don't go anywhere. I'm Hugh Hewitt.
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3: Hi, Kevin McCullough. I don't know what childhood was like for you, but for me, there were two big things on the calendar every year that I couldn't wait to get to. In the fall, I couldn't wait till Christmas break and Christmas Day. It was the celebration of everything good about Jesus coming to earth and having some time off from school. And in the spring, I couldn't wait until we were done with the school year so that I got to go to a Christian camp where I made friends that I still have to this point in life, where I got to eat some of the most delicious food I've ever had. I got to experience bonfires and see the stars at night, study the Bible lakefront as the sun would set, and be part of meaningful teaching and learning about my faith. This was my experience as a young person going to a Christian camp when I was little. And now my kids get to go to those as well, and they look forward to them every year. It's just the most fun thing. And when Angel Tree from Prison Fellowship came to me and said, Kevin, we would like to provide that same experience for about 162 kids that would not have that experience otherwise because their parents are incarcerated. Their parents went to prison for crimes that they committed, but now their parents have completed a Bible study in prison and have requested the opportunity for their child to go to a Christian camp, maybe break the cycle of crime in their family. I said, how can I help? And they said, Kev, just tell people about Angel Tree. For $200, you can give one of these children a full week of camp, a full week of camp with all that included for just $200. And friends, you're going to be introducing them to Jesus, many of them for the very first time. 888-206-2794. These kids desperately need Angel Tree Camp this summer. Will you provide it for one? 888-206-2794. 888-206-2794. 888-206-2794. Or go to thatkevinshow.com and click the Angel Tree banner at the top of the page.
4: 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There were no stars and stripes, no constitution, no nation. But there was George Washington. Standing before a ragtag colonial army, Washington accepted command, knowing the odds were against him. The most powerful military on earth stood across the battlefield. Washington didn't promise an easy victory. He promised resolve. He led not as a king, but as a citizen. And when the war was finally won, he did something unheard of in history. He gave up power and went home. George Washington proved that in America, our leaders serve the people, not the other way around. That example helped define who we are as a nation. 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Connors and Sullivan and LifeVac.
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1: Hour number one, he's back in hour number three. And hour number one, we're talking about the MOU. Now we want to have some fun. James, I wanted to know your reaction to the World Cup fans who found their way to Buc-ee's and to a variety of American attractions that are different from anything in Europe. And I want to know where you want them to go next. Because I've been enjoying the heck out. Before long, there will be false flag foreigners, right? They won't be foreigners. They'll be people who are trying to make a buck. But the first wave has been genuine. What do you make of it?
8: Absolutely adore it. The one that everybody's been talking about, of course, is Freddie. Freddie's come over, and everywhere he goes, he's absolutely astonished by the brightness, the friendliness, the absolute joy, the abundance, the bumptious good spirits of America. And you can always imagine that back home in Germany, I think is where he's from, his friends were saying, no, you don't go to the deep south. I've seen movies of those places. A cop with mirrored sunglasses will pull you over and beat you with his nightstick. Haven't you seen, you know, some movie where Jackie Gleason puts you in the clinker because you've been speeding? And the reality of it is that when he crosses the Louisiana border, somebody has taped a Welcome Freddy sign to the Louisiana state sign. So you can only imagine the joy of this guy realizing, you know, either one of two things is true, that the idea that America is, you know, this with the European conception of it is what it is, or two, that actually this is the most fullest expression of human flowering and flourishing that you're going to find. Yes, we don't have what they do in the old narrow twisty streets, the great museum palaces and the rest of it. We don't. Well, we got a little of it, but we don't have that sort of steeped in culture and hundreds of years of history that we don't. You can't walk down the street in Fargo, North Dakota and see the remains of a Roman aqueduct. That's all true. But we have a 24-hour place where you can go in and get pork rinds at 3 o'clock in the morning, gas up your car, get a lottery ticket, chat to a pretty girl behind the counter, and then get back on the big freeway and drive into the night, knowing not where the day will take you. I mean, once they get that, I had a French brother-in-law who ended up in California, and within about 24 hours, I think, he rented a topless car, a convertible, and was wearing Ray-Ban sunglasses and driving around like Johnny Holiday. So I
1: want to know where you send him. I would send him to Montana on the Ennis River because they got nothing like that in Europe, right? It's the most beautiful, the last best place in America. My buddy Jan Janura is up there. Where would you send them?
8: I would send them to Fargo, North Dakota, and I'll tell you why. They've been to all these places with, you know, with the Buc-ee's and the great stadiums, and they've seen the bright lights and the exurbs and the tall towers and the rest of it. To truly understand America and the spirit of the people who founded it and what they endured, start them in Fargo, drive them around a little to this beautiful little town. It's a gorgeous little city. It's a magnificent little piece of Western culture there in the Red River Valley. And then start west. Get on I-94. I-94 is a straight shot to Montana. There are no curves. You can tie the steering wheel and put a brick on the accelerator and lean back. We were doing that, you know, with self-driving cars back in 1968. And to drive all the way across the flatlands with nothing but the great sky above. We don't need mountains in North Dakota. We've got clouds heaped up to the Empyrean top. Then you understand the size, the scope, the amazing breadth, the solitude, the loneliness, and the fecundity. And this is just one state. This is just one state and one highway. We got 50 of them. Now, granted, some are tiny and irrelevant, like Vermont. Sorry, Vermont. But, you know, and then as you're in North Dakota, maybe point out that up there is all the nuclear weapons. There's the stuff that if North Dakota had seceded from the Union in the 1970s, we would have been about the fourth biggest nuclear power in the world. I would say show him the vast expanse and emptiness of it. And then, when you get to the end of it, you have the Badlands, where T.R. himself would go out and shoot and hunt and do manly things. And go through the moonscapes of South Dakota, which are unlike anything else you'll see in this country. Go see the big heads that we carved into the Mount Rushmore and tell them it's an act of erosion. I mean, that's where I would go. Everyone wants to, I mean, the beautiful places, yes, absolutely. But it's the places that are beautiful and stark in ways different than the posters and the travel posters like to tell you. No North Dakota travel will ever say, just drive on the highway for 6 hours and you'll attain a certain sort of nirvana, the likes of which you were not expecting. But that's where I'd send Freddie and the rest of them.
1: In defense of Vermont, James, I was there last weekend with the Fetching Mrs. Hewitt in Woodstock, and there were honest to God 75-year-old hippies with gray hair and tie-dye t-shirts. So that's actually worth seeing as a time capsule. Why Bernie? No. That's good.
8: Yes.
1: Covered bridges, too.
8: No, I love it up there. I was up in New Hampshire a while ago, I think in Woodstock, New Hampshire, as it happened to be, and absolutely perfect little places. We abound with them. And like I said, they don't have, our history goes back 250 years, or in the case of New England, a lot longer than that. But to them, it's like yesterday, because they're living in stuff that was built and assembled. I mean, we don't have, like Paris does, a street you can walk down and see the pockmarks from the Revolution where somebody was shooting in 1848. And that's kind of a good thing.
1: That's a very good thing.
8: Go to someplace new, fresh, and new.
1: Gettysburg. I hope they go to Gettysburg. Lilacs, as in jameslilacs.substack.com. Thank you for your encore today. I appreciate it very much. Don't go anywhere, America. I'm Pete Jordan.
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1: Welcome back, America. I'm Hugh Hewitt. Leland Vittert was my guest a few months ago when his bestseller, Born Lucky, came out. You know him from News Nation. You know he's the host of that. But Born Lucky is what we're talking about today because it's in advance of Father's Day. And Leland, I can't tell you how many times the Fetching Mrs. Hewitt and I have referenced back, called back to your book in the months since we've read it about fatherhood, because we got two sons who are being dads and a son-in-law is being a dad, and how your dad excelled. Let's focus in on that. For people that didn't, I've already posted the interview if people want to go and find it. It's on my ex account. Have people thought about it in terms of a Father's Day book? Because that's what it is.
11: It's a Father's Day book. It's a love story. It's a thank you letter. And I think, Hugh, what's most interesting is that you predicted this. When you read it, you understood that this went way beyond a story about a kid with autism, which is me. This is a story about fathers and sons, and it is hope for every father of a kid who's having a hard time. Doesn't matter if it's ADHD or anxiety or autism. And you understood the response that I would get. I think you were the first or second interview I did, and you said you are going to hear from hundreds upon hundreds upon hundreds of fathers. And I did, and I heard the same story from every one of them, which was thank you, and thank you for showing me that I'm not alone. And it's interesting you say that, because my dad thought he was alone. And a part of the book is him crying every night. Him crying every night because he was alone and he was in his house and it was 1 or 2 o'clock in the morning, sitting on a blue couch in a dark living room, thinking about his son who had just spent a couple of hours telling his dad about his day at school and being bullied and being beaten up and humiliated. And that father felt helpless. And that father was my father that I think represents so many fathers around the country just trying to figure out what to do.
1: Well, you know, Leland, that's not what we call back to when I'm talking about it on the porch with my wife. We call back to the fact he met you every day at the bus or in the driveway. Uh-huh. And that his job was to encourage and refine, encourage, not discipline, encourage and mold. And that he would rehearse with you the conversations you had that were odd or off, and he would walk you through. And I just think I'll never forget that. And if there's great parenting advice, fathering advice in there, encourage and guide would be my summary of what your dad did. Now, by the way, have you shown these responses to your dad?
11: Yeah. And, you know, he didn't want me to put the book out.
1: I know.
11: He thought this was far too personal and far too self-reflective and self-aggrandizing. And he still says, I'm not a hero. But I've shown him every one of the emails and every one of the text messages and every one of the social media DMs and posts. And they mean the world to him because it means telling this story has brought hope to so many others. And you talk about that refining. I was a kid with big problems. When I was 8 years old, my parents were told they needed to have me evaluated. They took me into this medical testing facility. We've all been there, the linoleum floor, stale coffee, bad furniture, that smell of fear that so many parents have sitting there. The woman comes back and says, this kid's got big problems, big behavioral problems. If somebody looks at him the wrong way, he'll turn around and slug him. So that meant no play dates or birthday parties or anything. Big sensory issues. If I had socks on or anything like that, I would melt down if I didn't like them. And big IQ problems, big learning disabilities. An IQ test is the average of two scores. 20-point difference between the scores is a learning disability. I had a 70-point spread. Biggest difference they'd ever seen. And my dad goes, what do we do? And the woman says, there's not much you can do. My dad said, well, where he's at is a disaster, so we're going to have to try to figure things out. And you point out that the watch tap story, which is my dad would take me out to lunch with somebody like you who he was friends with, and I would have loved it because I could talk about current events and that kind of stuff. And I would just start bugging you mercilessly before we even sat down at the table. And then we sit down at some diner with milkshakes and burgers. And as soon as Dad realized I'd gotten a little off-putting, he would tap his watch. And that was my cue to stop talking. And then my cue to bookmark that. And then later we would go back and replay those conversations, role play them. You know, when Mr. Hewitt was talking about his two sons and his son-in-law, what could you have talked about that he would have been interested in? What could you have asked him rather than inserting your opinion? And that's how I learned the social and emotional fabric that comes so naturally to so many.
1: Encourage and refine. The other thing that we call back to from Born Lucky, and that's the name of the book, Leland Vitter, Born Lucky. It's a bestseller forever, and it's going to be on the charts forever, is your house in Michigan, which is a rambling wreck of guests and people coming in and out. We kind of liked that picture. I know it was confusing for you, but I kind of like the picture of your summers when everybody just rolls on through and you have no, and your parents are hospitable. That's a spiritual gift in my world. That's a crazy good gift to have. And I think people ought to take a lesson from that as well. Anyone else comment on that, that sticks with them?
11: And you're the first to talk about where my parents spent the summers. It was my great-grandparents' little lake cottage that my parents have since taken up as their home. And we used to have a lot of house guests there. It was a chance for me to get away from the bullying. You know, school for me was hell. My parents never told teachers or principals or anybody else about what I was going through. So there was a lot of school that was very hard. Art class in eighth grade, a teacher didn't think I was going to become Picasso. So we're all sitting there around the art tables at the end of class. He says, you know, Vitter, if my dog was as ugly as you, I would shave its bleep and make it walk backwards. And so school was pretty hard. The teachers are doing that. You know what the kids are doing. So being in Michigan and a chance to be around adults, and I think that's really also the story of Born Lucky, is what a difference a few adults who were not my parents made in my life. You know, there were a couple men, I would think that if you and I had known each other 30 years ago, you probably would have been one of those people who was understanding and kind to me as a young man and gave me an outlet and gave me something to think about and to do other than just be isolated because I didn't have any friends.
1: Well, that's a high compliment, and my high compliment for Born Lucky is there isn't a dad out there who wouldn't appreciate the book, and there is especially a young dad out there who wouldn't learn from the book the virtues of patience, encouragement, and daily work on the molding of your kids, because every kid deserves that to the extent they've got a dad, and the dad's got the willing. I don't know that anyone like your dad is going to come down the pike for every kid that needs him, but the best Father's Day gift I can imagine. And you can give yourself a gift. Watch Leland tonight on News Nation. But on balance is this program. But go get Born Lucky. Born Lucky is available at Amazon, Barnes & Noble, most bookstores. Born Lucky by Leland Vitter. Thank you, Leland. I'll be right back, America. Stay tuned.
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1: Welcome back, America. I'm Hugh Hewitt. I want to close today's program by telling you we'll stay fixed on the MOU and wait for the text and wait to discuss it and come to a final opinion when it finally publishes. 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I hope it's tonight. The sooner the better. 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
16: Breaking news this hour from Town Hall. I'm Keith Peters in Washington. In the runoff elections in Georgia tonight, Congressman Mike Collins has defeated challenger Derek Dooley for the Republican nomination for Senate. Collins advances to face incumbent Democratic Senator John Ossoff in the November election in a race that could determine control of the U.S. Senate. In the governor's race, Rick Jackson is leading Lieutenant Governor Burt Jones for the GOP nomination to challenge the Democratic candidate Keisha Lance Bottoms. At the G7 in France, President Trump says he does not want Israel to get in the way of a deal with Iran.
17: No, I'm not happy with the way Israel has handled themselves with Lebanon and with Hezbollah. They should have been able to do the job faster. It just goes on forever. And when that happens, it throws a negative light on the big deal, and that's the deal with Iran.
16: Iran says one of the conditions of the deal is that Israel must withdraw from Lebanon. Ohio's governor says that the state should abolish the death penalty.
18: Republican Governor Mike DeWine says he believes that the death penalty should be abolished in Ohio.
19: I no longer believe the death penalty is a deterrent to murder. The moral justification I had for voting for the death penalty simply no longer exists.
18: DeWine says that most who are convicted of the death penalty in Ohio die of natural causes or suicide or taken off death row by a court. And says that the small number of death row cases that actually end in execution does not provide a convincing deterrent for violent crime, including murder.
19: Therefore, I believe Ohio should abolish the death penalty.
18: I'm Lisa Dwyer.
16: On Wall Street, the Dow by 328 points, the NASDAQ dropped 307. More at townhall.com.
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16: McDonald's restaurants are bringing back fried apple pie for America's 250th, and they're not the only ones getting in on the country's birthday.
21: McDonald's is frying up some apple pies to honor America's 250th birthday. The company says it's bringing back fried apple pies for the first time in more than 30 years after shelving them in the U.S. in favor of baked apple pies over concerns about fried foods. 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McDonald's is one of several fast food companies offering America 250 treats. Burger King recently debuted its firecracker cookie pie. Sonic is offering a red, white, and blue slush float. Hardee's has an iced star-spangled biscuit. I'm Julie Walker.
16: News and analysis available at townhall.com. From Washington, I'm Keith Peters. There was a shocker at the World Cup.
22: Cape Verde stunned Spain in the country's World Cup debut in Atlanta. Spain is one of the favorites to win the World Cup, but little Cape Verde has a goalie named Bozina.
23: Cabo Verde! Cabo Verde!
22: He stopped every shot that came his way. Cape Verde didn't win, but they did lose. It was a scoreless tie. Agatha Fernandez saw it.
24: Everyone was expecting that Spain was going to be like 7-0. It's our first time in the World Cup, first game. Very excited. All Cape Verdeans were proud of the tie.
22: Cape Verde is the third smallest nation by population to qualify for the World Cup. I'm Ed Donahue.
16: Soon, half of all American school kids will live in states that offer public money for a private education. 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
29: The czar of common sense, the great Eldersky, Don Lorenzo. Welcome to the program. No Victor Krebs allowed because we've got a...

0: 888-971-7243, 888-971-SAGE. Larry Elder, Salem News Channel. Now in the second hour, we're going to talk to former Trump economic advisor Stephen Moore about the impact of the Iran deal on gas prices and on the economy. Critics, including the Wall Street Journal, are lining up to criticize Trump's deal with Iran. Shouldn't we wait to get the details first? J.D. Vance, in enemy territory, goes on The View and squares off against the Trump-hating ladies. Hillary Clinton criticizes the UFC event at the White House, says it's not Trump's house, it's our house. Given what happened in the White House during the Clinton years, shouldn't the former First Lady kind of sit this one out? Gavin Newsom claims the investigation into him and his wife is an act of retaliation by Donald Trump. But the probe against Newsom began during the Biden administration. That's a little inconvenient. Hunter Biden now admits the laptop was in fact his. And polls show that most Americans believe the Russian disinformation charge about the laptop changed the outcome of the 2020 election in Biden's favor. A secretly recorded audio from the White House Situation Room was leaked to the New York Times. Can you say national security concerns? All of this and more, 888-971-SAGE, 888-971-7243. Let's begin with the proposed Iran deal. Now, it isn't a deal. It appears to be a concept of a framework of an outline of a possibility of a deal that will be worked out over the next 60 days. So the people that are criticizing it and praising it really don't have the details, as far as I can tell. I received a bunch of letters from viewers and listeners, one of which is from Brian from Minneapolis. Larry, what are we doing? What is Trump doing? Have you learned nothing in 40 years, 47 years? They won't stop until America and Israel are destroyed. Why is Trump giving them a lifeline? They're just going to rearm, rebuild, and when Trump is out, they'll go at it again. 30,000 plus Iranians died, and for what? 3 months later, we made a deal so gas prices can go down and billions pour into America. Was that what Midnight Hammer was all about? Is the money in the end all it takes for us to call a military action a victory? Someone talk me off the ledge. I'm sending this message to you, Dan Bongino, and Larry Elder. I was for Trump the long haul. But this is more of the same grass cutting that got us nowhere. What did thousands of Iranians die for anyway, if this is what we're going to do? Have we lost? What are we doing? I can't take this anymore. I'm not voting anymore. I'm done. I'm done with it all. Our enemies are more serious with their cause and their beliefs than we are. End of quote. That is one of many letters expressing the same thought as Brian just did. And we've played this clip from Tom Sowell a few years ago where he was asked what we should do about Iran. And he said, stop them from getting a bomb. And when he was asked whether he meant military action, well, duh. And he said, the Japanese were a lot tougher than we are. We bombed them twice, Hiroshima and Nagasaki, before they surrendered. And Tom Sowell believes that Americans lack the will to do what is necessary to defeat our enemies. You have to consider also, we've had 8 presidents who've dealt with Iran, starting with Ronald Reagan. Nobody has done what Trump has done. Nobody has destroyed their Navy, destroyed their Air Force, destroyed their air defenses, destroyed their radar, put their economy on its heels, almost triple-digit inflation, 2 levels of leadership killed, an estimated 6,000 Iranians killed versus 13 Americans. It really is quite extraordinary. When I hear people who hated Trump before this and now hate him even more say that, well, it's worse now they're in a stronger position because they hadn't blocked the Strait of Hormuz. They hadn't blocked the Strait of Hormuz because no president had done what Donald Trump did. So I still don't know exactly what the details are. What will happen with their enriched uranium? Are we going to give them money? Is it dependent upon certain kinds of actions that Iranian takes? But regarding what Brian said about our enemies being more determined than we are, that's the problem. They look at Iraq. What did George W. Bush say? We'll stand down when they stand up. The war became unpopular. Afghanistan, same thing. The war became unpopular. This deal that Obama negotiated, by the way, do you know who didn't like that deal? Aside from Republicans? The Gulf states. The Gulf states thought it was a surrender. They thought it was giving Iran a path to a nuclear bomb. And they thought Obama threw us under the bus. Let me give you some idea of who we're dealing with. Are you familiar with what's called the Hindawi Affair? This was in 1986. A woman named Anne Marie Murphy, 5 months pregnant, was attempting to board a flight to Tel Aviv, where she's supposed to get married to Nizar Hindawi, a Jordanian citizen. So they fly to Heathrow Airport in London. He said, you know what? Since I'm a Jordanian, I'm not going to be able to fly directly from here to Tel Aviv, so I'll take a different flight. Here, you take this luggage, and I'll meet you in Tel Aviv. El Al, the Israeli airline, has security there, and they saw what looked suspicious. They approached the woman, opened the contents of the suitcase, and it was a bomb. Time to go off when they were in the air. So this man intended to blow up 300-400 people, plus his fiance and his unborn child. He was convicted, and the Lord Chief Justice in Britain said this, quote, put briefly, this was about as foul and as horrible a crime as you could possibly imagine. His plot did not succeed in destroying 360 or 370 lives in an effort to promote one side of a political dispute by terrorism. He was sentenced to 45 days in prison, and the judge said it was not one day too long. Close quote. Remember the first bombing of the World Trade Center? The first attempt, 1994? The goal was to topple the World Trade Center so it would fall to another building, to another building, to another building. Ramzi Youssef was the mastermind behind that. He was given life in prison plus 240 years after two separate New York trials. Before the sentencing, he made a rambling 17-minute speech in which he said, among other things, quote, yes, I am a terrorist and proud of it as long as it is against the U.S. government. Referred to the U.S. government as liars and butchers for what he called our support for Israel. The judge said, Mr. Youssef, you are a virus that must be locked away. Close quote. This is the level of venom that much of the world has towards us, towards Israel, towards the West. There's no placating it. There's no reasoning with it. There's no talking them down. They are determined to see us dead. And as soon as the ink, not even before the ink is dry, whatever deal it is we do with the Iranian leadership, as long as they're there, they are going to try and cheat and go around this deal. Now the question is, What do? Send in ground troops in a war that's extremely unpopular already? Continue the bombing and hope that at some point the Iranian civilians rise up and take control of their government? What is President Trump to do given the pressure of the midterms, pressure of gas prices? 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
1: 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To get some idea of the impact of this proposed deal, again, proposed outline, shades, we still don't know. From what I can tell, the Gulf states, and there are half a dozen of them, are behind this deal. A stark contrast to the way the Gulf states reacted to Obama's Iran deal in 2015. Here's an article from the Council on Foreign Relations about the Arab reaction to the Iran deal. Nervous disquiet over the future of Gulf security, the alliance between the United States and the Arab Gulf countries. The profound mistrust toward Iran, a country seen by many as expansionist, antagonistic, informs much of the commentary on the deal. Saudi-owned newspaper, based out of London,

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5: World. There was a column called, Does Obama Understand Sunni Arabs? Does Obama expect the Gulf, which has long suffered from Iran's interventions and sponsorship of terrorism? Does Obama expect the Gulf to simply believe his efforts to improve the image of Tehran? Isn't this the same Tehran that has posed a clear and present danger to Gulf states for the past 36 years? The article continues, the U.S. administration has made a major diplomatic mistake when, during the talks with Iran, it sent an indirect message that it is incapable of waging war against Iran over its nuclear program. Instead, Washington has thrown the ball into the Gulf's court, calling on them to not worry about Iran. End of quote. That was a reaction to most of the Gulf states over Obama's Iran deal. A very different reaction from what I can tell so far about this proposed deal under Donald Trump. We're going to talk to Victor Davis Hanson next week of the Hoover Institution. Brilliant man, very insightful. He wrote a piece. Headline, Iran deal can work if we hit them every time they break it. He says there's a lot of confusion about the latest phase of the war. Trump has announced a deal within a 60-day period of time. Quote, a lot of people are upset, he writes. They feel Iran was on the ropes. They're going broke, and that had we continued, or if we continue now, we could put them out of commission and dictate a non-conditional surrender to them. He said, that's absolutely true. But what this deal then hinges on, because there's no history of Iran ever keeping their word or following any agreement, is the willingness to keep maybe one carrier group in the region to ensure that the strait stays open, that the missiles are not launched against our allies, and of course, enriched uranium is turned over. If we're willing to do that and hit them hard every time they break it, then it might eventually work. He goes on and talks about the history, the 7 prior presidents. The big difference is under Obama, Iran was ascendant. They were growing in power. Everybody was scared of it. Military was heavily equipped with Chinese and Russian weaponry. People were afraid of it. Israel didn't want to attack it. The Gulf states didn't want to attack it. Europe was advising caution. It was an appeasement because nobody wanted to use force. Now, whatever your disagreement is, writes Victor Davis Hanson, with the current war, most people, and we don't have boots on the ground, we don't have journalists on the ground, but they agree that the Iranian military and economy are devastated through 40 days of intense bombing with probably 1,000 planes in the air at any one time. So we're dealing with a much diminished Iran that we can hit again and again because they have no air defenses. Obama was dealing with an ascendant Iran that he was scared to even mention the use of force to make them comply. More on this in a minute. 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
3: Well, it depends. JD's coming in for it. He was originally going to do it. I'll probably be gone by then. We're having dinner in a day and a half, right? We're going to be staying quite late. So, I may be involved, I may not. But JD was coming in for that specifically.
4: Thank you. Mr. President, when will the text of the MOU be released?
3: I think pretty soon. I would say, I want it to be released because it's a very powerful document. It's not like the Obama document, which was just a terrible document. This is a very powerful document, and I want it to be released. So probably pretty soon. I would say sometime after Friday, because the Strait opens completely. It's open now, but it opens completely. We'll have all the mines knocked out of for the most part. We have a lot of lanes right now already.
5: Mr. President.
3: So I think sometime in the very near future.
1: 888-971-SAGE, 888-971-7243. I'm Larry Elder. We are a Salem News Channel. I'm going to talk to Stephen Moore, former Trump economic advisor, top of next hour, about the impact of this proposed deal on oil prices, which are already declining, and on the economy. Back to Victor Davis Hanson. He says, and I'm quoting, so we're dealing with a much diminished Iran that we can hit again and again because they have no air defenses. Obama was dealing with an ascendant Iran. He was scared to even mention the use of force to make them comply. He said, there's a misconception. People will say, well, now we're isolated. We have no allies. China and Russia are ascendant. He says, nothing could be further from the truth. This is the first time in all our lifetimes that the Gulf Council, for all their double dealing over the years, are more attuned with Israel than they are with Iran. We know that some 600 combat aircraft based in the Gulf were stealthily flying missions alongside the Israelis. Flying missions alongside the Israelis. We know that there are Israeli technicians in the Gulf helping them with missile defense. We know that the Gulf states and most of the moderate Arab countries believe that Iran, not Israel, is the existential threat. In other words, we've never had a closer relationship with the Gulf states vis-a-vis America, nor has Israel. Dramatically different to their reaction under the Obama-negotiated Iran deal. As for Russia and China, he says they're both shut out of the Middle East. They've lost their client in Syria. They've lost and are going to lose their client in Iran. They've lost their client in Venezuela. They have an enormous problem. Russia can't sell weapons to Iran anymore. They may smuggle some in. And China can't get discounted oil anymore. Regarding the support for the war, 75% overwhelmingly Republican Party supports Donald Trump in this mission. Why? They don't believe it's going to be a forever war. They believe we've not used ground troops and we've lost fewer soldiers than the accident rate that the military suffers over a period of 38 to 40 days of kinetic operations. As far as saying we've lost the midterms, of course, history is against us. But the midterms are 4.5 months away. If the strait is open, suddenly he says you're going to have a traffic jam of two things. I'll talk more with Steve Moore about this. Tankers leaving, trying to get out full of oil, and tankers waiting to get in. And then he talks about the redistricting war that Republicans are winning. So in the last 40 presidents, 95% of them have lost their first midterm election. So history is not on our side. But he writes, it is not impossible. And this business about the Trump deal is worse than the Obama deal. Are you kidding me? This is Florida GOP Representative Mast, number 33.
5: The difference between JCPOA and what's going on today is you are not going to have pallets of cash going to an Iran without any change of behavior. We've already destroyed Natanz, Fordow, Isfahan, and it looks like we're going to have commitments that they won't be rebuilding this, that we'll be able to bring in military assets to remove what can be removed that's not buried in there. They're acknowledging that Iran, that is to say, is acknowledging that Hamas, Hezbollah, the Houthis are an intrinsic part of them, and it's looking like optimistically we'll be able to get them to stop supporting them, and we're going to get freedom of navigation through the Straits of Hormuz and working with their ballistic...
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13: 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They argued, they compromised, and they prayed. 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Benjamin Franklin famously said the founders had created a republic if you can keep it. For nearly 250 years, Americans have relied on that document to protect our freedom of speech, religion, and self-government. The Constitution doesn't guarantee an easy nation, but it's made a free nation possible. Connors and Sullivan and LifeVac.

0: 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El Dorado's Let Larry Know What's On Your Mind.
1: Obama took a shot and said, I don't think this deal is any better than the deal we had before. The JCPOA was dramatically different than what you were describing here tonight.
2: And I'd ask the president, the former president, I'd say, Obama, why in the world, if it's the same thing, why is it that the Gulf Arabs hated your deal and they love our deal? They are the ones who are in the region. They know what it means to enrich the worst terrorist regime in the world. And they also know what it means to turn over a new leaf and to go to a different future. So I think President Obama, he should acknowledge that the people who are closest to this, they love the Trump deal. They hate the Obama deal. And that's maybe the biggest endorsement of this plan.
3: 888-971-SAGE, 888-971-7243. Larry Elder, Salem News Channel. That was the Vice President J.D. Vance on The Hannity Show. Speaking of The Hannity Show, he had military analyst Jack Keane on the show, who said that what he's heard about the Iran deal is disturbing. Number 17.
4: And the strait is already partially opened. As you know, they're doing a little hunting for a couple of mines that they've already found. But it's essentially ships are starting to go out now. On Friday, it'll be completely opened. And the main thing is that Iran will not have a nuclear weapon. They fully agreed to that with strong policing powers, and they won't have a nuclear weapon, which is what it was all about, because they probably would have used it if they had it.
1: Right here with Reaction, Fox News senior strategic analyst General Jack Keane. General, I had a lot of my questions answered. I assume you did as well. There's been a lot of assumptions out there that that President Trump and the Vice President just said are not true. I want to get your take overall, and of course, the military option remains on the table.
5: Yeah, well, first of all, Ball, I mean, clearly, we're taking a diplomatic path now, and we've got a lot of challenge in front of us. But we got to remind ourselves that President Trump is the only president of the eight presidents had to deal with this regime that has taken consequential action to do something about their behavior, for once and for all, to stop their predatory nature of what they've been doing for all of these years, from killing Americans to killing their own people, and certainly attempting to destroy the state of Israel by making the security situation there so volatile that people don't want to live there. This has been going on most of my adult life. And I don't see any evidence, Sean, that the behavior of this regime is going to change. Just let's take a look at the last 2 months. The last 2 months, we've been under a ceasefire. And what has the regime's actions been? Well, they've been attacking in the Straits of Hormuz with drones and missiles, and we've had to respond. And they've attacked U.S. bases, and they've attacked our allies and partners, all under the ceasefire. And they've unleashed Hezbollah to attack Israel in northern Israel, so much so there's 300 plus wounded Israelis there. Kids aren't going to school, and the people have all had to vacate their homes. Towns and villages are completely empty because of the systematic firing that's been going on under the ceasefire for the last 2 months. That's the reality of what we're dealing with here. And Hezbollah is attempting to rebuild in southern Lebanon, and that's why Israel is there.
1: What did you think
5: They're killing the Iranian people systematically every single week, hanging them. Who are they hanging? Young people, largely, who were protesting against them. The killing is still going on. There's not a scintilla of evidence to indicate that this regime has made any fundamental change that would lead one to think, that have some optimism, that maybe there will be a behavior change. What they are masters at is telling a story about willingness to make a deal and make change. I'll agree with that. They say all of those things, but then they do something completely different. And the history supports what I'm saying.
1: You heard the vice president, you heard the president, they both have said the same thing. If, in fact, they do not abide by the agreement, the bombing begins again. That option is always there. So that then becomes their binary choice, does it not?
5: I believe the president at his word, and the evidence is clear. He just did it last week. He bombed two nights. He threatened a third. And I think it had something to do with why the Iranians were willing to make a deal. And I believe if they renege on this deal, and action will be taken. But I can't square some of the things that are coming out of the administration from reliable sources. That's what I find so disturbing. When I heard it from the Iranians, Sean, I dismissed it. I said, that's the same nonsense we're always hearing. Well, but when I hear from administration sources some of the things that you have heard of what's in this deal, that makes no sense whatsoever. It's not defensible. I think what the president should do is just let's release it and let people see what's out there so we stop debating about something none of us has seen.
1: Well, you got the assurances from the vice president tonight, and the president is giving the same assurances. So I don't know how that really changes the equation, except in the short term. And then they get nothing unless they follow up on their, quote, promises that they are making. What the administration is saying, the positions they have taken, the promises they have given, nuclear dust, as it relates to ballistic missiles, as it relates to fomenting terror, all of those issues we covered. And if they don't abide, they get nothing out of the deal. And then I would imagine we go back to where we were last week.
5: I want to believe that. But if you have a reliable, high-level administration source saying, we're not going to get rid of the dust, we're going to downblend it, that leaves them with enrichment.
1: The vice president just contradicted that.
5: And we're not going to take their centrifuges, and they're not going to take centrifuges out, and they're not going to take the cascades out, which means you can have weapons grade. And there's going to be a moratorium in terms of you can't have a nuclear deal for 10, 20 years, similar to the JCPOA. Well, and the funding is real. There's a $300 billion investment fund. Who cares where the money comes from? If it doesn't come from the United States, I get that. Of course it shouldn't. But it shouldn't come from anybody. I mean, when we recovered Germany and Japan, the Nazis weren't in charge. The Japanese imperialists weren't in charge.
3: And the Wall Street Journal, for what it's worth, has been warmly supportive of the war, says that this is a strategic retreat by the president. More on this later on. 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
1: 888-971-SAGE, 888-971-7243. I am Larry Elder. We are Salem News Channel. Coming up, former Trump economic advisor Stephen Moore, and I will talk at the top of next hour about the impact of this proposed deal on oil prices and on the economy. And Hillary Clinton is criticizing the UFC event at the White House, saying basically it's the people's house. It's our house, not Trump's house. Given what happened during the Clinton years, I think the former First Lady should sit this one out. Gavin Newsom claims that the investigation against him and his wife is a Trump retaliation, except that the investigation began during the Biden administration. All of this and more, 888-971-SAGE. Jack Reed is a Democrat, Trump-hating Democrat from Rhode Island. And he was asked weeks ago, if Trump achieves his objectives in the war against Iran, will he deserve credit? And he did not respond. He's now claiming that the Trump proposed deal is worse than the Obama deal. This is Joseph Keith Kellogg, former National Security Advisor to the Vice President of the United States, responding. Number 32.
2: Oh, I agree. In fact, you know, Jack Reed, frankly, is full of crap. I cannot believe he made comments like that. What he didn't tell you on that show yesterday was the restrictions that we did not put on the Iranians, and that was the sunset clauses. That's what frustrated us during the first term. And so when he says things like that, he really just saying that for political purpose, not for purposes to explain it to the American people. I think that's one of our obligations, is we need to have the American electorate fully informed of what's happened. Go left limit to right limit. Tell them that. I used to tell my people when I ran the National Security Council, you have an obligation to tell the president everything from left to right, and then he makes the decision because he got the Electoral College votes. We didn't. But that happened yesterday, and when he said that, I just couldn't believe it. I said, I don't believe he's saying things like that, because he's lying to the American people about what the restrictions were. Tell the American people why we didn't, why we got out of the JCPOA, and why it's not like Obama. And the biggest thing were the sunset clauses.
1: Regarding the Obama deal, here's what J.D. Vance said, number 24.
3: If you go back to the Obama JCPOA, what it did is it took an Iranian nuclear program that it accelerated, and it basically bribed the Iranians to stop that program. We're in a totally different position here. The Iranian nuclear program has been completely destroyed, and what we're saying is make the long-term commitment not to rebuild it, and you will get the benefits that come with that. There's a second major difference between the JCPOA and this Trump peace plan, and it's this. The Gulf Arab countries, the countries that have been threatened the most by the Iranian regime over the past 47 years, they hated the JCPOA because they felt that it empowered Iran to be a bad regional actor.
1: When we come back, we'll be talking with Stephen Moore, economist and advisor in Trump 1.0. What will this deal have to do with gas prices and the economy? 888-971-SAGE.
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7: Breaking news this hour from Town Hall. I'm Keith Peters in Washington. Congressman Kevin Hearn has won the GOP nomination for U.S. Senate from Oklahoma. Hearn was backed by President Trump. He would face Democrat and Kyla Thomas in the general election. The winner would replace Mark Wayne Mullen, who resigned to become Homeland Security Secretary. Hearn will be favored to win the seat in November. Democrats haven't won a U.S. Senate race in Oklahoma since 1990. In Georgia, Mike Collins, a second-term congressman, defeated Derek Dooley. He advances to face Democratic Senator John Ossoff for a seat that will help determine control of the Senate for the final years of Donald Trump's second presidency. The president endorsed Collins on Sunday. In the Georgia governor's race, Rick Jackson has defeated Lieutenant Governor Burt Jones for the GOP nomination to challenge the Democratic candidate, former Atlanta Mayor Keisha Lance Bottoms. Voters are casting ballots across Washington, D.C. in an election that comes during a period of significant change for the nation's capital. Willie Nelson reports from the White House.
8: Voters in Washington, D.C. are heading to the polls to choose nominees for mayor and Congress. As the nation's capital continues to see major changes under President Trump's efforts to improve safety, restore order, and revitalize the city. For mayor, Democratic candidate Janice Lewis-George and Kenyon McDuffie are competing to replace Muriel Bowser. The race will also mark the first use of ranked choice voting in the district, a change election officials warn could delay results. Willie Nelson, The White House.
7: Iran's top diplomat says the tentative deal to end the war with the United States would require Israel to withdraw from Lebanon, a condition Israel has already rejected, and that could sink the agreement. The deal between the U.S. and Iran has not been made public. More at townhall.com.
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7: The U.S. infant mortality rate fell to an all-time low, though it still trails other similar nations.
10: Infant mortality in the U.S. dropping to a new all-time low last year to below 5.4 deaths per 1,000 live births. That's considered a significant decline from about 5.5 in 2024 and 5.6 per 1,000 live births in the two preceding years, translating to hundreds of fewer infant deaths per year. The CDC posted the data in late May, but Tuesday issued an in-depth analysis. While the U.S. rate has gone down over the decades, it has remained higher than other high-income countries. I'm Julie Walker.
7: Soon, half of all American school kids will live in states that offer public money for a private education. Texas is the latest to join in, budgeting $1 billion to spend this fall. News and analysis at townhall.com. From Washington, I'm Keith Peters. AI is advancing by leaps and bounds, and it seems the sky's the limit. It's a high-tech revolution that will be bringing more jobs to Texas.
11: NVIDIA is betting on artificial intelligence to revive U.S. manufacturing. The Silicon Valley company is unveiling a major AI infrastructure upgrade as part of a $2 billion partnership with Coherent. This involves a factory in Texas producing materials for lasers that would enhance chip efficiency. NVIDIA CEO believes that AI can create jobs rather than replace them. Rich Thomason reporting.
7: Pizza Hut, the 68-year-old chain that has long struggled with growing competition and outdated restaurants, will be sold for $2.7 billion by parent company Yum Brands. Yum said Tuesday that the private equity firm Long Range Capital will buy the U.S. business for about $1.5 billion. More on these stories at townhall.com.
12: Well, first of all, you may actually meet them in the future and you don't even realize it because you're setting up kids for a successful future by investing in them, that they are breaking the cycle within those families and they have a hope. You're investing in kids, breaking the chain, breaking that cycle of reincarceration, of kids growing up and being like their parents.
13: It is such a beautiful thing. That is the counselor Diana, actually camp director Diana, who runs an Angel Tree camp. And she's talking about the kids of incarcerated parents whose parents have completed a Bible study in prison and have nominated their child to receive a scholarship to go to a Christian camp. For $200, friends, you introduce the gospel to these kids. You give them a sense of hope and purpose and meaning. You take them out of a concrete jungle and you put them on grass with blue sky, sometimes a lake, and a beautiful opportunity that they've never even imagined. 888-206-2794. 888-206-2794.
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15: The czar of common sense, the great Eldersky, Don Lorenzo. Welcome to the program. No Victor Krebs allowed because we've got a country.

0: 888-971-SAGE, 888-971-7243. I am Larry Elder. We're a Salem News channel coming to you from our Relief Factor studios. 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My guest wrote a book back in 2016 called Fueling Freedom, in which he predicted that the changes, evolution of fracking would be, quote, the energy policy equivalent to curing cancer, close quote. Turns out Stephen Moore was right. Please welcome back to the program economist Stephen Moore.
1: Hi, Larry.
0: Hey, Stephen. I remember when they said fracking could cause cancer, earthquakes, floods.
1: By the way, thank you for. I did say that. I forgot I said that. This would be like the cure for cancer.
0: You sure did.
1: I was pilloried for saying that. But the new study. I think the reason you asked me to come on is there's this new study that we were trumpeting in our hotline newsletter that shows that. And these are economists at University of California, Berkeley. I don't think that's a very conservative outlet.
0: No, not really.
1: And they said that the value to the American economy over the last 15 years we don't really even use the term fracking anymore. Now it's really shale oil and gas. The value of that revolution, $5 trillion to the U.S. economy. So thank God we did it. Thank God we invented it. Thank God we had drilling. Thank God we have a president today who wants to drill, baby, drill. I mean, you had Joe Biden who wanted, remember, his plan was net zero. He wanted to destroy the American oil and gas industry.
0: Well, that's because he says that climate change represented an existential threat, not the idea that perhaps a terror state like Iran might acquire a nuclear bomb. No, the real threat, according to Joe Biden, was climate change.
1: Can I say something about that, Larry? Because I feel very passionately about this as an economist.
0: Mm-hmm.
1: There was a study that came out not long ago, a few months ago, that found that over the entire planet, since Al Gore wrote his book on climate change, the world, do you know how much the world spent on climate change over the last 25 years?
0: I know it's some outrageous amount of money.
1: 15, ready? Are you sitting down, Larry? $15 trillion. Mm-hmm. $15 trillion. Now, how much do you think they changed the temperature of the planet?
0: Not very much.
1: Probably zero,
0: yeah.
1: Right? I mean, so somebody's got to tell me what they got for $15 trillion. And here's the thing.
0: Well, I'll tell you what Al Gore got. He became a multimillionaire. He's probably worth about $200-$300 million.
1: Yes, we created a climate change industrial complex. So you're right. A lot of people got really, really rich, but they didn't save the planet. And here's the real tragedy of that, Larry. If we had even spent half that much money finding a cure for cancer, we'd have a cure for cancer today. So that tells you how much we weigh. This was, I believe that these people should be put in jail. This was one of the greatest frauds in the history of the world. By the way, you saw the United Nations just a few months ago had to admit, oh, remember when we said the temperature is going to rise by 2 or 3 degrees by the end of the oh, oops, we made a mistake.
0: Yeah.
1: No, never mind.
0: I think I just now read that Al Gore has made some new predictions since those didn't work. He got some new ones.
1: But it's a serious, you know, we laugh at this, but it's serious. I mean, what I would regard this as one of the greatest mistakes America ever made is spending all this money on this. And Trump, by the way, I have to give him credit. I mean, did you know today, thanks in large part to the fracking revolution, also to Trump's policies, the United States is a net exporter of oil and gas. We produce more than we consume now.
0: Yeah.
1: That's amazing. That's never happened in 50 years.
0: Well, as you pointed out, the U.S. has tripled its oil output in less than 15 years. Tripled.
1: Yes.
0: Wow.
1: Yes. Nobody would have thought. I don't know. You and I are old enough to remember. Well, remember back in the 70s, they said we're going to run out of oil? Remember?
0: Oh, yeah. Oh, yeah. Just a matter of time.
1: Yeah.
0: Tick, tick, tick.
1: And Barack Obama said that even when he was president, you know, in the 21st century, he said, oh, we're going to drill the last barrel of oil. Really?
0: And remember his energy secretary, when he was a professor, wanted the price of gas to be up to $10 because he wanted us to use less of it. And he felt it would be better for the economy, for the planet, if gas prices got so high that people would be forced to turn to so-called alternative sources of fuel.
1: Yeah, well, that's because they hate energy.
0: Yeah,
1: I mean, and to be against energy is to be against progress. It's to be against wealth. It's to be against, you know, if you're anti-poverty, energy, you are pro-poverty.
0: Mm-hmm.
1: Because the best way to get out of poverty is to use energy.
0: Now, Steve, let's turn to this proposed Iran deal. I've been talking about it for about an hour now. It's not a deal yet. It's outline of a concept of a framework of a – I'm not quite sure what we have here. Right. But what's your reaction to what you've heard so far?
1: Well, look, the markets love it. And, you know, who am I to argue with the markets? I mean, they're taking this very seriously. You're seeing the oil price has gone down to, the last time I checked, it was about $73 a barrel. That's down from like $90 a barrel. So this is going to be, if it turns out, and look, there's reason to be skeptical because we've had some false starts here and you're dealing with an evil regime. But if this sticks, I think we're going to look forward to one of the greatest economic booms in American history. I really do. I think we're all set up. We're winning the technology wars. We're winning the war on we have a construction boom going on in this country. We have a manufacturing boom going on in this country. We've looked at, I'll tell you if I may, Larry, my wife actually did this. She invested, about 7 or 8 years ago in a technology fund, just a conglomeration of technology stocks, and I didn't even know. I think we put about $50,000 into that. Well, guess what stock we had?
0: NVIDIA?
1: It begins with an S. SpaceX.
0: Oh, SpaceX. I didn't know you could buy stock in SpaceX 10 years ago.
1: You could get it, you could get it if you bought into these funds.
0: Oh, I see.
1: That you were, and so we didn't even know we had it, and then we looked at it like, oh my God, we're rich. Thank you, Elon Musk.
0: Wow.
1: I mean, is capitalism a great thing or what?
0: Steve,
1: but by the way, did you see that Paul Krugman, Paul Krugman,
0: oh, yeah,
1: the wrongest economist,
0: right?
1: He said it's evil for someone to make $1 trillion.
0: That's right. Yeah, same guy. He also said that we need to have a re-magification, meaning that the Trump supporters need to be put in indoctrination camps after Trump leaves term so that they can get back to being normal. This is what Paul Krugman has advised. Now, I don't know if you saw this, Steve. Hakeem Jeffries was on some local Fox program. He's talking about the high gas prices. And the host gently said, well, the gas prices were high under Biden and also high under Obama. He started stammering and stammering and stammering because he wasn't used to people saying that. They were, if you adjust for inflation, higher under Obama, way higher under Joe Biden.
1: Yes.
0: And this guy, Hakeem Jeffries, is just so used to spitting out these talking points, getting no pushback. He was stammering like an idiot.
1: And by the way, those statistics are absolutely true. They probably got them from our hotline because we did the research. And by the way, the oil price were even higher under Obama than Biden. They were up above. That's in today's dollar. They're well over $4 a gallon. Look, I think in the next 6 months, we could see the gas price. I know you're in California. You're in another world there where you pay about $1.50 more than everybody else does. But around the country, I think we could see, a return to $2.99 gas. And then food prices fall. Everything else falls in price. This is why I just think if this turns out, this could be a big, big bull market expansion for the economy, for jobs, for wages. It's just a beautiful picture. God bless this country. And I'm sick of, by the way, when people say, there's a very famous study, you and I have talked about this, that shows that when someone invents something or they start a company, 90% of the gains from that company or that invention don't go to the person who invented it. They go to the rest of us.
0: Right.
1: So if using that statistic, if it is true, and it's roughly correct, not correct in all this. So the fact that Elon Musk has $1 trillion means his benefit to mankind has been $9 trillion.
0: And I think he employs something like 200,000 people. So there's also that.
1: Oh, yeah, a lot of them are millionaires now.
0: it's also that. Speaking of Krugman, we only have about a minute left to go, Stephen.
1: Yeah.
0: Speaking of Krugman, Trump 1.0, Trump gets elected, and Krugman wrote a column, and he predicted not a recession, but a depression.
1: Second Great Depression.
0: Yeah.
1: Whoops. Why don't people listen to this guy?
0: Oops.
1: He has been wrong in every prediction he has ever made. When Reagan was president, he said, we're not going to get rid of this. This is going to cause inflation, not reduce inflation. We had the biggest disinflation in history. I mean, I could write a book. People have written books on how wrong he's been. And yet he has a Nobel Prize.
0: He has a Nobel Prize. Yeah, and probably one of the most influential economists in the country because of his column he had for a number of years with the New York Times. Stephen Moore, thank you very much for coming on. I appreciate it. I know you have to run.
1: You too. Take care. Have a good night.
0: You got it. 888-971-SAGE, 888-971-7243. Yes, Stephen Moore. Now that Donald Trump's been elected, it's going to be a depression. Oops. Oops. And think about that. You're reading Stephen Moore, reading Paul Krugman, New York Times. Trump gets elected. Would you put money in the stock market after having read a column by Paul Krugman? Probably not. And he made another a similar comment after Trump 2.0 got elected. So if you're following the advice of these Trump-hating economists, you missed out on a lot of potential money. 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
1: 888-971-SAGE, 888-971-7243. I'm Larry Elder. We are Salem News Channel. J.D. Vance goes on The View and squares off against the Trump-hating ladies. Hillary Clinton criticizes the UFC event at the White House, says it's not Trump's house, it's our house. After what happened in the Clinton years, I wouldn't be so quick to say something if I were the former First Lady. Gavin Newsom claims the investigation against him and his wife is an act of retaliation by Donald Trump, but the probe against Newsom began during the Biden administration. All of this and more, 888-971-SAGE. Gary is in Paletka, Florida. Gary, you're on the Larry Elder Show. Thank you very much for calling. I appreciate it.
2: Hey, Larry. Yeah, you know, this deal, the so-called treaty that Trump's supposed to sign with Iran, he knows they're going to break it. And when he first went into Iran, he said there's no regime change, no boots on the ground. It's all about the regime change, because when he knows they're going to break it, he knows that they're going to break it, and that's going to be his means for selling it to the public,
1: to the Americans. So you believe, Gary, his goal was regime change all along, and you believe that he thought eventually he's going to have to get boots on the ground, but the American people had to see it first.
2: Thank you.
1: That's okay. It's what I do for a living. Here's what Lawrence Kudlow said about the very same point, number 31.
3: Then there has to be a discussion about the movement of the enriched uranium. Okay, we know where that is. Okay, they may think they're kidding somebody, but they're not. We know exactly where that is. There has to be a verification process, and there has to be an extraction process. As I

0: Sean, you asked, what if they don't meet these obligations? What if they don't do what they promised they're going to do? Number one, they don't get any benefits of the bargain, and as the president would say, we have all the cards. Their economy will still be in very tough shape if they don't get the relief that they need to get in order to make progress. We're still going to have incredible military might. We're still going to have diplomatic leverage over them. We have the cards, and if they don't honor the commitment, we'll figure out what to do when we get there.
1: He said that Trump is going to make sure that we don't end up in a quagmire. Number 20.
0: He's never been an isolationist. What he is, Sean, is I would say he has an America First foreign policy. He uses American economic and military power to pursue the interests of the American people. Now it's interesting, though, Sean. People always ask me, how do you make sure that the Iran war doesn't become a quagmire like maybe some of these conflicts were back in the early 2000s? And I'd always say the way that you prevent that is that you do what Donald Trump is doing. You set clear objectives, you accomplish those objectives, and then you reevaluate whether you want new objectives or whether you've accomplished what you need to accomplish. And that's why the president has been able to do, think about it, very discreet, very successful military operations that are part of a broader strategy to make America better off.
1: What about Iran getting money, number 21?
0: No, we've not. The agreement says they are not getting a single dime of American money. That's just not what this is. What the agreement does say, Sean, is again, if the Iranians behave, and if there are sanctions relief, and if the Iranians are integrated into the world economy, we would invite other countries, not us, but other countries to invest in their country. That's fine, but only if they comply with the terms of the agreement. Really, we have an option here, right? The President of the United States has given us optionality, which is great for the American people. Step back for a second. Their conventional military is destroyed. Their nuclear weapons program is destroyed. The Strait of Hormuz is now open.
1: What about nuclear inspectors, number 25?
2: Will nuclear inspectors be allowed back in?
0: Yes, absolutely. That's, in fact, one of the core parts of the agreement is that the IAEA and the United States are going to help Iran destroy the highly enriched stockpile, and that's something that's spelled out very clearly in the MOU. Now, here's an interesting just structural background point, I think, about this that's important for the American people to understand is there are a lot of contemplated benefits in this MOU for the Iranians. There's a complete transformation of their economy. There's sanctions relief, but all of these benefits only happen if the Iranians comply with their end of the bargain.
1: And as to the Strait of Hormuz toll-free access, 26?
0: Well, first of all, what the deal says is that for the 60 days that we're negotiating the final deal, there will be toll-free access in and out of the Strait of Hormuz. So it's very clear here that what some elements within Iran are going to say is they're going to try to emphasize or overemphasize certain benefits that the Iranians get while underemphasizing what the United States gets. They're also going to represent certain things in a way that's most favorable to them. I think we have to recognize that this is what happens in an agreement like this, but fundamentally, our job as Americans in a democratic body is to tell the truth. So, and the truth is that the tolls will not be charged. The Strait of Hormuz will be open.
1: What about the terror proxies, the funding of the terror proxies? Hamas, Houthis, Hezbollah. J.D. 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
6: This great moment in American history is brought to you by Connors and Sullivan and LifeVac. In November of 1863, President Abraham Lincoln spoke for just over 2 minutes at a battlefield in Gettysburg, Pennsylvania. He spoke less than 300 words, but they served to redefine a nation. At Gettysburg, Lincoln reminded Americans that the Civil War wasn't just about preserving territory. It was about preserving the idea that a nation built on liberty could endure, that it must endure. He spoke of sacrifice, of unfinished work, and of a government of the people, by the people, for the people. In America's darkest hour, Lincoln pointed our nation back to its founding ideals and challenged future generations to live up to them. Connors and Sullivan and LifeVac. 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
5: 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Is it Jita in Los Angeles? Los Angeles? Come in, Los Angeles. Gina? Okay, I think we've lost her. One more thing, a few more things about the Iran deal. We're talking about the support of terrorists. Here's what J.D. Vance said about that, number 28.
9: Well, it does, Jake, because what the agreement does is fundamentally set up a structure whereby if the Iranians behave like a normal country, then we want to treat them like a normal country and welcome them into the world economy. What paragraph one of the agreement says is effectively that Iran commits itself, just as the United States commits itself, to regional peace and stability. And part of that, Jake, is that the Iranians have to stop funding violent terrorist organizations. They have to stop funding regional instability. But the important thing about this agreement, Jake, is that everything, from what Iran gives us on the nuclear program, and of course that's the most important thing, is the commitment, verifiable, to never building a nuclear weapon. All of these things come along with benefits if Iran delivers, and nothing if Iran doesn't deliver. So we certainly expect that as part of our broader agreement, Jake, Iran is going to stop funding terrorist organizations. Most importantly, they're going to have a verifiable commitment to not building a nuclear weapon. But the good thing about the way that we've set this up is that we have the leverage here. We have the ability to welcome them into the world economy if they perform. We also have the ability to say, you know what, you don't get anything if you don't meet your end of the obligation.
5: Speaking of getting sanctions relief, here's what J.D. Vance, man, has been busy. He also was on The View. We're going to have that later on this hour. Number 27.
9: To be very clear, this agreement contemplates a very significant sanctions relief package for the Iranian people that transforms how they interact with the world and with the region. But they only get that benefit if they meet their obligations under the agreement. So I would caution everybody to be skeptical of what certain propaganda elements within the regime are saying. The truth is, there is a really big opportunity for the Iranians, but they only get the benefit of that opportunity if they do the things they promise they're going to do.
5: Now, I played a little bit of this yesterday. I got a letter saying you didn't finish the whole clip. This is a man, the UK. There was a gay pride parade. So he goes, he stands there with a sign that says, "Trans flag is a mental illness. Trans flag is a mental illness." And then this happened, number 14.
10: Currently, I'm being arrested for expressing freedom of speech.
11: This gentleman has committed an offence by displaying sign or writing that is likely to cause harassment, alarm, or distress.
10: I'm wearing a sign which says trans flag, which is included in the pride demonstration at great length, equals mental illness, which is greatly the case. That is why young people have been mutilated. That is why young people have been, and that's why the Tavistock Clinic was closed down for mutilating young people. I'm now going to be searched. Apparently I'm provoking, apparently what I'm doing is harmful. I've done nothing wrong. I've exercised my right to demonstrate. I've exercised my right to protest. I've exercised my inalienable rights. God's given. The UK used to be free. Did you remember those times? But in lockdown, we didn't see that, did we? We saw the police behave horrifically. We saw what the police doing now, cuffing me for what? Freedom of expression, freedom of speech, inciting nothing. I had calm, rational debates with people. I was not disrespectful. I love people. I'm a Christian. Of course, police don't like Christians these days.
12: I am currently under arrest for wearing a sign which subjectively you deem as being too controversial to provoke.
11: What? About controversial?
12: And what is that, the fact that it is likely to cause harassment, alarm, or distress?
11: So you admit that these people are what? Dangerous?
12: I'm not saying anything about these people. I don't think that's a necessary part of the offence that you've committed.
11: No, actually, I identify as a woman. Can I have a woman search me?
13: Welcome to George Orwell, 1984, 2025.
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20: 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And this June, AM 970 is doing just that, right here in the heart of New York City. 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
1: 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I am Larry Elder. We are Salem News Channel. J.D. Vance went on The View. Not too surprisingly, the ladies, Trump-hating ladies, were we're doing Trump-hating things. Here is Anna Navarro, number 36.
2: Who used to work and be my colleague that have tried to find evidence of that. There is no evidence that Maduro was releasing people from insane asylums or jails like Fidel Castro did do. This was made up. And we just can't, you know, accept it without pushing back.
3: Anna, we know that there were people who were released from prisons who were encouraged to come into the United States.
2: It wasn't like it was in the Mariel, Mr. Vice President. It wasn't where it was like a purposeful release, open up the jails, open up the insane asylums, and let people flood Florida. I've been through that in Miami.
3: If you go, it may not have been like Mariel, but if you go back to the caravans that were happening in 22, 23, we know that those things were funded. They were in some ways supported by the government.
2: There was absolutely,
3: so I don't know how you define support or not support, but if people are encouraged to come into our country after having spent time in prison by their own governments, I think.
1: Obviously, the race card came up, number 40.
4: And you were talking about people. What did black people do to this administration that has allowed it to really stigmatize folks of color? And you know how hard it is. You have folks of color in your family.
3: Sure.
4: So when you see, you know, things, the Emmett Till stuff coming down, or them doing all kinds of removal of information of right. black heroes, how does that sit with you?
3: Well, what exactly are you talking about, Whoopi? Because I know Emmett Till was Emmett Till was the kid.
4: I want to know
3: what she's.
4: You don't know
3: I
4: what I'm talking
3: to
4: about.
3: Your actual point.
4: So in a lot of the museums, just there's so many. Where they're taking down the actual defense. History that happened in this country. Slavery happened. All kinds of stuff happened, and it seems that it has been very easy for this administration to remove that and also to denigrate black folks who have worked their behinds off to get this American dream. How do you, I mean, you know that.
3: Sonny, that was actually a very helpful intervention, because I think the story you're talking
1: was there a question there? You know, how do you square yourself with this administration that's given so many things have been, you know, people of color, you have people of color in your family, and the administration's been, they've been taking things out of museums how do you square taking down our heroes, Emmett Till, and you know this. Continue, please.
3: Is where, you know, allegedly the administration is holding back the appointments of people based on skin color. I've seen
5: the story.
3: Well,
5: a host of things. I'm talking about black history getting erased from public spaces. Black voter districts are being dismantled. Black leaders are being sidelined from our ranks. Where do Americans of color fit in this vision? Because it doesn't seem like we fit.
1: Black leaders are being sidelined from our ranks. What does it even mean? Black leaders are being sidelined from our ranks. Continue.
3: My view.
2: And if I may, since October of last year, there's been something like 6,668 refugees allowed into the country. All but three were white South Africans.
3: So, first of all, I'm very skeptical of that number, because we have a lot of different immigration pathways in the United States of America. But let me just address Whoopi's point. Look, first of all, you asked the question, and maybe you don't believe this coming from me, but I think everybody is welcome in our political coalition. Frankly, even if you didn't vote for us, everybody is welcome in our country, so long as you're an American citizen with the duties and the legal obligations and rights to be here. But Whoopi, let me just give you an example of this. Okay, so you say that we're anti-minority or anti-black.
4: No, I didn't say that. I asked. See?
3: Well, okay, okay, fine. Mm. Be fair, fair.
4: Don't start any stuff
3: all
4: with
3: right,
4: me,
3: okay,
4: man. Don't
3: right.
4: get me in trouble. Don't start no stuff with me.
3: I misinterpreted your question,
4: that's
3: but let
4: all
3: me
4: right.
3: let me answer your actual question there. Mm-hmm. What I'm saying, I think, okay, look at Washington, D.C. One of the most democratic and one of the blackest, by share of population, blackest cities in the United States of
4: yeah.
3: America has seen a radical decrease in violent crimes and sexual assaults and in murders. We have tried to take the crime issue seriously in part because we believe everybody, whether you're black or white or rich or poor, deserves to live in a safe neighborhood.
4: Why does the crime step in? This is not about crime. This is
1: hold on, hold on, hold on. Hold on. Where does the crime step in? It's not about crime. It's about being hostile to people of color. Well, Whoopi, if we're hostile to people of color, why did Donald Trump send troops to Washington, D.C., a city with a substantially high black population that has resulted in a substantial reduction of crime, meaning a lot of black people living in D.C. are no longer being threatened by crime? If Donald Trump really do not like people of color, why would he do that? What does crime have to do with anything? What did that come in here? Continue.
3: What you're saying is
2: black
3: we got to do more on the economy.
2: Black history has been erased from public spaces.
3: Black history is not erased
2: from
3: public spaces.
2: That is true.
6: Guys, we have to get to Iran
3: right.
6: when we get back. I'm telling you,
3: we celebrate Black history. We celebrate all American history in this administration.
1: What is reducing crime in a city that's got a substantial black population have to do with the fact that Donald Trump is hostile to people of color? I didn't say he was. Don't get me wrong. Maybe I misunderstood your question because there was no question. Donald Trump, bad man. Donald Trump does not like people of color. Donald Trump is rolling back civil rights. Donald Trump is sidelining our leaders. How do you deal with that? Words salad come from a bunch of different directions. Donald Trump, evil, which is why 20% of black men voted for Donald Trump 2.0, a substantial increase from Donald Trump 1.0. Donald Trump supports school choice. Democrat does not. Donald Trump's doing something about borders. People most harmed by illegal aliens. Black people, economy. Just saying. I'm Larry Elder.
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0: A fact to a toe-tag liberal is like daylight to a vampire. Here's Larry Elder.
1: Trump has no earthly idea of what's coming. They're not telling him. The vote against him in November is going to be like breathtaking. And he's already bored. He can't stay awake. He says he's bored with the Iran war. He's going to be, and I'm telling you, this guy by Easter of 2027 is just going to walk away from his job. He's just going to walk away because he doesn't have any idea of what it's going to be like when he comes to grips with the massive, I mean, it's going to be massive rejection of him, anybody that has anything to do with him, anything that he has anything to do with. And he's a soft man, and he gets distracted. He's obviously not well. He sleeps all the time, slobbers all over himself or whatever. I'm sticking by my thing. He won't last past Easter of 2027. He has no idea. And they just lie to him and they try to keep it from him. And it's all going to come out. And it is going to be very ugly.
2: 888-971-SAGE, 888-971-7243. I'm Larry Elder. Salem News Channel. Does James Carville not make up his bed? About President Trump's health, this is Scott Bessent in a panel with a writer with the New York Times, number 39.
3: The question is, how should, is this is like a new, look, is this a new normal?
4: That, Andrew, there's no new normal. And, you know, I can tell you that, you know, I actually don't read the New York Times anymore. But sometimes, I do watch CNBC. But, you know, occasionally people send me articles. And, like, there's just this fever swamp. And, you know, you're now a pop historian with 1929. And, you know, in 20, 30, 40, 50 years, The New York Times is no longer the paper of record. You can't go, like, you know, I read this article, like, President Trump is slowing down. President Trump's mental capacity, it is 100% fake. That, like, he only called me twice at 2 in the morning last week instead of 3 times.
3: You're saying that, he called you? I believe that he called you at 2 or 3 in the morning.
4: That, you know, like, that whole narrative, you had what was the greatest, one of the greatest scandals of all time. That the coverage of the Biden administration, Joe Biden's diminished capacity, and the cover-up.
3: And that's why it's probably fair to raise these questions.
4: Where was the New York Times? We just had a 3-hour cabinet meeting yesterday, Andrew. For 10 months, the Biden administration did not have a cabinet meeting. How are you going to invoke the 25th Amendment if the cabinet secretaries never see the president, which they didn't? That, you know, I hear from people in the Treasury building that I see President Trump more in a day than my predecessor saw Joe Biden in half a year.
2: Hillary Clinton criticizes the UFC event at the White House. Seems to me that she thinks it's undignified. Maybe she should revisit the Clinton years. We will. Gavin Newsom says the investigation against him is an act of retaliation, even though the investigation began under Biden. And Hunter Biden is now admitting the laptop was his. All of this and more. I'm Larry Elder.

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2: News this hour from Town Hall. I'm Jason Walker. United States and Iran have agreed to a framework extending the ceasefire for 60 days with a formal signing ceremony likely Friday, nuclear talks to follow. In the meantime, Louisiana veteran Republican Senator John Kennedy says he looks forward to seeing the terms of the ceasefire agreement.
3: We're not going to get to see the document until Friday. It's okay. I'm expecting, based on what I've heard, just general conceptual language. I'm very hopeful that it'll work. We won't know for 60, maybe 90 days, whether we're going to be able to confect a real agreement with Iran.
2: New problems, though, may be popping up. The Iran's top diplomat says the tentative deal to end the war would require Israel to withdraw from Lebanon, a condition Israel has already soundly rejected and could sink the agreement. President Trump appeared very frustrated with the Israelis, not at all happy right now.
4: Without the United States, there would be no Israel. Without me, there would be no Israel, because no other president was willing to do what I did. I've had a great relationship with Bibi, but now Bibi has to be more responsible with respect to Lebanon.
2: With Israel, while it's not the party of two, the agreement, it is part of the war after joining the U.S. and launching strikes on Iran. United Nations Secretary General Antonio Guterres visiting Haiti as a number of people left homeless by gang violence surges to 1.5 million people. New stats released by the U.N. show 2,300 people have been killed in Haiti so far this year, more than 100 kidnapped. More on these stories, townhall.com.
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2: Pizza Hut's parent company selling the chain for $2.7 billion.
7: Yum! Brands said on Tuesday that private equity firm Long Range Capital will buy Pizza Hut's business outside mainland China for about $1.5 billion. Yum! China Holdings is purchasing the mainland China operations for about $1.2 billion. Pizza Hut has been struggling in recent years with growing competition from companies like DoorDash and Uber Eats. Pizza Hut was founded by two brothers back in 1958. They say they chose the name of their store in Wichita, Kansas, because the sign only had room for 8 letters. Bob Agner reporting.
2: NVIDIA betting on artificial intelligence to revive U.S. manufacturing. Now, the company unveiling a major AI infrastructure upgrade, part of a $2 billion partnership with Coherent that involves a Texas factory producing materials for lasers that enhance chip efficiency. Breaking news and analysis, townhall.com. You have to wonder just what in the world is the Kremlin thinking? A Russian warship has fired warning shots at a United Kingdom registered yacht in the English Channel. More from Lisa Dwyer.
8: The British military says it is investigating after a private yacht reported being fired at by a Russian warship outside UK territorial waters. Russia's defense ministry says their crew tried to contact the yacht when it was seen sailing on what they say was a dangerous course near the ship, launching flares, issuing sound signals, and says when the yacht did not respond, their crew then fired warning shots with small arms. The BBC reported that the yacht, which has no motor, had drifted towards the Russian vessel in foggy conditions. No damage or injuries were reported. I'm Lisa Dwyer.
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9: Hi, Kevin McCullough. Friends, there's not a lot that we can do to sometimes have tangible impact on the crime and the situations that we face in the culture. 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Friends, make this possible for a child this year. 888-206-2794, 888-206-2794, 888-206-2794. 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
11: The czar of common sense, the great Eldersky, Don Lorenzo. Welcome to the program. No Victor Krebs allowed because we've got a...

0: 888-971-SAGE, 888-971-7243, Larry Elder, Salem News Channel. There was a possible terror attack that was thwarted at the UFC event at the White House. Hunter Biden admits that the laptop was in fact his. Studies show that had Americans known about the laptop, there's no way Biden would have been elected in 2020, assuming he was elected in 2020. Hillary Clinton criticizes the UFC event at the White House, says it's our house. In other words, it's not dignified. After 8 years of Bill Clinton in the White House with his various antics, if I were the first lady, I would be sitting that one out. All of this and more. And I'm Larry Elder, coming to you from the Relief Factor studio. 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Now, this is interesting. Gavin Newsom cuts a four-minute video complaining about how he's being targeted by the Donald Trump administration, he and his wife. Here's the problem. The investigation he's complaining about began during the Biden administration, as confirmed by the senior legal analyst on CNN, Eli Honig, number 19.
1: Well, based on what we know right now, Caitlin, I think there's serious reason to doubt the narrative that's being offered by Gavin Newsom, which is that he is being specifically targeted by Donald Trump for political retribution. Now, to be sure, it is a fact that this administration has done that time and again, from Letitia James to Jim Comey to Jerome Powell to Mark Kelly on down the line. But based on the facts we know here, we don't know everything, it does not appear that that's what's happening here. First of all, very importantly, as Paula said, the reporting is that this investigation did not initiate from Donald Trump or even from prosecutors in D.C., so not from Pam Bondi when she was AG, not from Todd Blanche.
0: It wasn't initiated by Trump, wasn't even initiated in D.C., but the LA Times has this following headline. Newsom seeks political advantage in probe he says Trump ordered. Trump didn't order it. Doesn't matter. Let's hear Eli Honig again, number 19.
1: Well, based on what we know right now, Caitlin, I think there's serious reason to doubt the narrative that's being offered by Gavin Newsom, which is that he is being specifically targeted by Donald Trump for political retribution. Now, to be sure, it is a fact that this administration has done that time and again, from Letitia James to Jim Comey to Jerome Powell to Mark Kelly on down the line. But based on the facts we know here, we don't know everything, it does not appear that that's what's happening here. First of all, very importantly, as Paula said, the reporting is that this investigation did not initiate from Donald Trump or even from prosecutors in D.C., so not from Pam Bondi when she was AG, not from Todd Blanche.
0: This is the Associated Press headline. California Governor Gavin Newsom says Trump's Justice Department is investigating him and his wife. Donald Trump isn't just coming after me because of my mean tweets, Newsom said. He's coming after me because I'm considering running for president, because he hates that I've been consistently calling him out over and over again for his lies and deceit. Again, the Associated Press, quote, that investigation, which was launched by President Joe Biden's Justice Department, has expanded to include other staff. The person familiar with the matter said, end of quote. Donald Trump's coming after me. Not what the Associated Press said. That's not what CNN says. But the Democrats are saying, this is California House Member Ro Khanna, number 29.
2: They should leave Jennifer Newsom out of this. I mean, she's an advocate for women and girls. I don't like when people come after folks' families. And here you don't have any credibility with the Trump Justice Department. They have engaged in retribution against Adam Schiff. They've engaged in retribution against Comey. They have no credibility in the release of the Epstein files, which Thomas Massey and I have been pushing. You had J.D. Vance and Pam Bondi orchestrating a cover-up on that. So the fact is, in this country, we shouldn't be politicizing the Justice Department.
0: We shouldn't be politicizing the Justice Department. You're politicizing it by claiming falsely that he's being investigated because of Trump. He's not the only one. It's Kamala Harris, number 45.
3: I've predicted just about everything that has happened with this administration.
4: And you say I told you so?
3: I don't say I told you so. That's kind of obnoxious. I don't say that. But the reality is many of us predicted. And it didn't require much creative thought because he told us most of what we knew would happen, including that he would go after his political enemies using the Department of Justice. I am not surprised that he may be using the Department of Justice to go after a political enemy in the current governor of California. And this is why I do believe this, upon many other examples of what is essentially, you're going to ask me questions about the current president, I'm going to be candid, what is essentially the most callous, corrupt, and incompetent presidential administration America's ever experienced. And for that reason, I have no question or doubt that we will win the midterms, and it will be a result of people of every background and political association who will contribute to that outcome. I mentioned...
0: Now, regarding the event that was held this past weekend at the White House, Hillary Clinton slammed it. Says the White House is not his house. It's our house. Quote, remember during today's literal cage match on the White House grounds, no matter what, it's not his house, it's our house. Get a hat, coaster, or sticker to support groups and candidates who will respect the form and function of the people's house. Can you believe she wrote this? So I went back, saw a couple of articles about the, how can I put it, phone sex conversation that her husband, when he was in the White House, engaged with Monica Lewinsky. Quote, we were both aware of the volume, and sometimes I bit my hand so I wouldn't make any noise. According to Monica Lewinsky, the president put his hand over her mouth during a sexual encounter to keep her quiet. While the president continued talking on the phone, Ms. Lewinsky understood the caller was a member of Congress or a senator. She performed, well, it won't be too graphic. At one point, the president inserted a cigar. I think you get the point. It just seems to me, if I were the former First Lady, the last thing I would say is that President Trump has degraded the dignity of the White House, given what happened during the 8 years when she and her husband occupied the very same residence. You have got to be kidding me. Now, you know that a fighter said something to the effect that Michelle Obama is a man or is a guy or something to that effect. And here's what CNN's Abby Phillips said about it, number 18.
5: Before making that comment, he won his fight and gifted Donald Trump a necklace complimenting the president for, quote, having the balls to host a fight at the White House. And while the UFC's CEO, Dana White, called the comments nasty and false, dismissing them as nonsense, the White House has remained silent on the incident. In response to an inquiry from CNN's Jake Tapper, the White House communications director, Stephen Chung, said that Hokit had a great win last night. Officials declined to respond when pressed by Tapper. How shameful is it that Dana White has to be the one to say it's false and it's terrible, and the White House can't?
0: How shameful is it that Dana White has to be the one to say it is false? Well, maybe the fact that Michelle Obama has two kids might have dispelled the notion that she is not a female. Maybe that has something to do with it. Again, I am not at all applauding, approving what this fighter said about Michelle Obama. But when you consider the things that have been said about President Trump, and about Melania, and about how they allegedly met through Jeffrey Epstein, which is not true, I think you ought to just calm down a little bit. By the way, turns out there was a terror plot targeting President Trump at the UFC Freedom Match at the White House. I'm going to have that for you as well. 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
1: 888-971-SAGE, 888-971-7243. I am Larry Elder. We are Salem News Channel. A big national security breach has apparently taken place. A tape recording of conversation that took place in the Situation Room, where you're not even supposed to bring in a pen, let alone something to tape a conversation. And apparently there was a plot to target President Trump at this UFC event that he had at the White House. All of this and more, 888-971-SAGE. Nancy is in Philadelphia. Nancy, always nice to hear from you.
2: Hi, Larry. You know, Larry, I've just been waiting for the opportunity to make this comment. I personally believe that everything going on right now in terms of politics, I don't care if it's the Iran war or anything else, I believe what it is a setup by the Clinton world and Hillary in particular for her to be able to run for president once again. She will never give up that dream for power. She says the White House is our house. No, she thinks it's her house. Remember, she stole the furniture from the house.
1: Oh, yeah.
2: She thinks it's her house. Yeah. I go back.
1: Nancy, she'll be 80 years old in 2028.
2: Doesn't matter. She looks at Trump. Isn't he 80 years old?
1: That's exactly. And they're saying he's too old.
2: Now, look at how old is Nancy Pelosi. How old are all of her best buddies
1: right.
2: in Congress?
1: Right.
2: Who, by the way, has the FBI files on all of them that she had when she was only married to the first black president, her husband, Bill Clinton. She's going to step in and she's going to say, all those radicals, they're all being funded by George Soros. And her second daughter, Huma Abedin, married Alex Soros. They have a plan in advance. They plan things far in advance. It's about the next presidential election, the upcoming midterm. Who cares? Okay, it's the presidential election. Remember, they spent years in advance planning their insurance policy, the Russia collusion hoax, in case mm-hmm. Trump won the election. Mm-hmm. Hell has no fury like a Hillary scorned. She's going to run. She opens her mouth. Her face is all redone. She looks younger and younger. She doesn't have to have her face redone for no reason at all. Only because she wants to look younger, like Bill told her, you better look younger if you want to run for president.
1: They're going to clear the field for her. It's not going to be Gavin Newsom. It's not going to be J.B. Pritzker. It's not going to be Buttigieg. It's not going to be Westmore.
2: No, those people can all run. And she's going to step in and she's going to say, I'm the reasonable, rational, feel your pain, moderate person. And I'm going to care about all those old ladies that what's her name, the mayor over there in California, Karen Bass.
1: She
2: said, you know, old women who are single, it's going to be

0: DOJ. Remember when they went after all these parents, school board meetings? There are some new documents obtained from the America First Legal in its lawsuit. Turns out that one top DOJ official about the targeting of parents at school board meetings wrote this. I don't think it's possible to state how strongly I object to this. It will completely and totally nuke our election threat efforts and will damage the reputation of the public integrity section into the bargain. It's like they're affirmatively trying to make this thing not work and look political. Also, the National Sheriff's Association reached out to officials and said, we've, quote, not heard any concerns about threats to local school boards. It would have been nice to give us a heads up, close quote, before you talked about targeting parents at school board meetings. So apparently there was a lot of people within the Biden DOJ that thought this was horse bleep. The Biden DOJ did it anyway. Now, there's an investigation into the possibility of election fraud in California voting. U.S. Attorney for this district, Bill Asaley, said this, number 15.
1: One thing is, you know, there's a lot of talk in the media that there's no evidence of voter fraud, so we just wanted to be very clear about that, that there is evidence, and in fact, we charged the case just last month of an individual who was paying homeless people to register to vote with fictitious information. So that's not a theory. There is evidence of voter fraud. And what I've said is that we have other similar multiple investigations that are ongoing. Under long-standing DOJ rules, we can't discuss the specifics of any investigation, but they are ongoing, and I do believe they will result in criminal charges in the near future.
2: Okay. Are you able to say if, like, any one governmental, like, state or local agency is under investigation by your office?
1: So we don't ever discuss who's under investigation or what the nature of the investigation is, and that's to protect mainly innocent people in case we don't end up charging them, but also the integrity of the investigation. What I have said is we will follow the evidence wherever it goes, and we have various investigations at various stages. So some of them are more developed and they're ready to charge. Others are brand new and being worked up, and we are getting tips every day from the public of potential leads of new cases. So there's a lot of things going on. It is not just one case. There are multiple cases. I think sort of the question you're getting to, Ashley, and a lot of reporters will ask is this widespread fraud? How spread is it? And I think that's really the question we're trying to answer. I don't have an answer for that because those require intense investigations. And so what I can say right now is there evidence of fraud? Yes, there are. Are they just multiple isolated incidences, or is there some bigger connection to the two? That's under investigation, and we're going to get to the bottom of that. But what I don't understand is the resistance from leaders, elected officials, and the media to resist looking into these claims. And so we're not prejudging anything. We're not concluding anything. All I've said is our office is taking this seriously. We'll follow the evidence wherever it goes. There are investigations. They will result in charges. And we'd like to get to the bottom of how widespread this goes. And, you know, that's also why we're calling for an audit. I think the audit is the best way to reassure the public that there isn't widespread fraud. And that's something that we've demanded the state of California comply with. But so far, they've resisted.
0: Now, that has to do with voter fraud. What about homelessness fraud? Number 11. Stick around for that. I'm Larry Elder.
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8: 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Eldorado's Let Larry Know What's On Your Mind.
9: 888-971-SAGE, 888-971-7243. I am Larry Elder. We are Salem News Channel. Steve Hilton also said when he becomes governor of California, exposing fraud will be one of his top priorities. Number six.
10: Well, it's very important that we find the waste in our government budgets, because they've doubled the budget in the state of California in the last 10 years nearly. We have the highest taxes in the country. One of the best ways of dealing with the affordability crisis, getting more money in people's pockets, is for the government to take less out in the first place. So how do you do that? You have to reduce spending. what's the priority for reducing spending, cutting out the waste in the budget that is going to the wrong places, not to its intended purpose. So this whole story is going to be central, actually, to making our state Cal affordable, finding the places where the money is not going to where it should be going. And so it's a top priority for me. And that's the way we actually start to get taxes down in California.
9: This brings us to fraud and homelessness. This is U.S. Attorney Bill Esteli again, number 11.
2: This is one of my biggest priorities. When I got in, we made the Homeless Fraud and Corruption Task Force. And we said we're going to look for every dollar, because agencies like LASA, they're unable to account for it. They can't tell you where the money went. So within a matter of months, we found out a lot of money was stolen. We've charged almost $100 million in fraud. There's a guy, Mr. Sufer, which was covered on Fox News. He was supposed to be responsible for housing 300 homeless people. He used the money to buy a home in Westwood and a home in Greece, and to vacation at the Four Seasons. People are stealing the money, and agencies like LASA are supposed to provide the oversight to make sure that doesn't happen. But everyone's making so much money off this, they don't care. The gravy train just keeps coming.
9: The DOJ announced charges today against five men for an alleged plot to carry out a terror attack to kill Trump, government officials, and others at that UFC event at the White House. FBI launched an investigation into the plot, identified a group of people made arrests this weekend in Ohio, Missouri, Nebraska, and in California. Number 44.
11: A few days ago, this was 4 days before the UFC fight. We want to show some images. The first image, I believe, that we're going to show is a rifle that belonged to her son, according to authorities. The other is a screen grab, several screen grabs showing aerial images and maps of the Washington, D.C. area, and discussing where snipers possibly would be related to the White House. This is all evidence that is posted on an official court docket right now, an official government document. But I will say 19-year-old Tyson Proper's mother called police after she was concerned about his purchases and communications with people online. It then led them to conversations that he allegedly had with someone named Brian Roa and Michael Thomas in Southern California. They appeared yesterday before a federal judge. We're also told that there is a suspect in Nebraska and one in Missouri as well. So what we're being told here, Kaylee and everyone on the couch, is that this alleged plot consisted of a plan to have drones that were actually armed with some type of firepower go and attack buildings around the White House. And once people left, they were going to have snipers nearby attacking some of the people leaving. This was a serious plot. The FBI, the Secret Service investigating this right now. And as you heard the deputy director of the Secret Service right there say that they believe there are more people out there. Right now, though, five people facing these charges. And it's incredible to go through these documents and see what happened. But it appears that it was this 19-year-old's mother in Ohio who really spilled the beans on this entire case by letting people know that she had some concerns about her son, Kaylee.
9: Now, regarding this event at the White House, Obama had parties at the White House, private parties involving a lot of celebrities. Nobody had a problem with that. Number 46.
12: What is true is we had some good parties at the White House.
9: Woo!
12: There's no doubt. I mean, part of it is the fact that, you know, we had amazing people like Bruce who were willing to play. And it turns out that folks, if they're at a good party, they don't want to go home even when it's the White House. It would go late sometimes.
13: Oh, yeah.
12: And people misbehaved in ways I would not have expected under the portrait of George Washington and Martha Washington.
9: What does that even mean? People misbehaved in ways I wouldn't have thought under the portraits of George and Martha Washington? But apparently that's not much of a problem. We come back, we're going to talk about Hunter Biden now admitting that the laptop was in fact his. 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
4: 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We're going to have a blast, okay? And we're going to be live at Carmine's. It's right there on Times Square. And you open to the private room. 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And there is the Sinatra Room. It's called the Sinatra Room. Yeah, it doesn't get more old school New York than that, right?
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2: 888-971-SAGE, 888-971-7243. I am Larry Elder. We are Salem News Channel. Remember the 50 former U.S. intelligence officials, including CIA Director John Brennan, signing a public letter claiming that the Hunter Biden laptop had, quote, all the classic earmarks of a Russian disinformation operation, close quote. Biden effectively used that in the debate against Donald Trump, number 47.
3: Don't give me the stuff about how you're this innocent baby. Joe, they're calling you a corrupt politician.
4: Nobody's
5: calling you. President Trump, I want to stay on the issue of race. We're talking about the
3: issue. From hell.
5: President Trump, we're talking about race right now, and I do want to stay on the issue of race. President Trump,
4: you have to respond to that.
5: Please.
4: Because look, there are 50 former national intelligence folks who said that what this he's accusing me of is a Russian plant. They have said that this is has all the care. Five former heads of the CIA, both parties, say what he's saying is a bunch of garbage. Nobody believes it except his and his good friend Rudy Giuliani.
3: You mean the laptop is now another Russia hoax?
4: That's exactly what.
3: This is where he's going. The laptop is Russia, yeah. Russia,
5: gentlemen,
3: Russia.
5: I want to stay on the issue of race.
3: You
5: okay?
3: Have to be kidding. Here
5: Mr.
3: we go
5: President?
3: Again with Russia.
2: Now Hunter Biden is on Gavin Newsom's podcast, which he has time to do since California is in such great shape. Here's what he said, number 48.
6: What happened was, is that the only thing that the laptop proved, the quote-unquote laptop, hard drive, iCloud hack, whatever you want to call it, the only thing it proved is that I was a degenerate crackhead, doing degenerate crackhead things.
2: So, admitting that the laptop is his. 50 former intelligence officials write this letter. Biden uses it in their 2020 debate. By the way, one poll says three-quarters Americans believe that the FBI and the intelligence community deliberately misled the public. 74%. 8 in 10 say that a truthful interpretation of the laptop story would have likely changed the outcome of the election in Trump's favor. 51% gave the media a failing grade, D or F, for their coverage on the topic of the laptop. That alone would have removed any doubt about who won the election in 2020. Karen Bass promised zero tolerance for fraud, but a federal judge says the LA Homeless Agency committed obvious fraud. Number 10.
7: Saying is, if you cut off the money, you're really hurting the people that it's most needed for. I just want to share this. She says, Mayor Bass, this is a statement from her office, Mayor Bass, too, has grave concerns about Lhasa and zero tolerance for mismanagement and negligence, which is why she previously directed the city to evaluate how to move away from the agency. It goes on to say this, threatening federal funds does nothing to house people and jeopardizes the progress Mayor Bass has led to reduce homelessness for 2 years in a row after it only went up in Los Angeles for years. Ultimately, people will lose their lives. And yet, we can point chapter and verse to fraud and mismanagement. And frankly, it's your taxpayer money. It's my taxpayer money. And if the state of California wants to sort of fill the gap, they can do that, right?
8: They can, Kevin. They should use their own money to do it. And at the end of the day, that's still taxpayer money because you're looking at federal and state dollars. This is a bigger issue, though. Karen Bass said she had a zero tolerance policy for fraud. Just in January, $23 million was swindled by a contractor. for homelessness funds. And she specifically said zero tolerance policy. So where is that policy today when you have a federal judge saying there is mismanagement through this middle management company? They are not managing the funds correctly. There's fraud there. She's throwing up her arms and she's saying, don't trust what the judge is saying. Don't trust the evidence. Don't trust the investigations. Give us the money. How is that actually helping the American taxpayer today or California? And she's in the race of her life for her seat as a mayor, right?
7: Right.
8: So you have to think about what she's doing. She's actually setting up California for failure. And there's fraud rampant across the country. So we have to do a better job of demanding protocols.
7: But let me just share this really quickly. I just want to follow up on something that Caroline said. And this is really what hits home for me. We're talking about billions of dollars, and it's not just California. This is something that you have tracked all over the country. This is why your fellow Buckeye, the vice president, is so important in this battle for fraud. We have got to do something because it's not just isolated to the homeless circumstance in Los Angeles. This is something that's impacting all of us each and every day, and if we don't get a handle on it, in fact, I've heard and read Stephen Miller say, listen, we could probably solve our debt problem if we could get a handle on this.
8: We could, Kevin, and I'll tell you, it's in red states, too. In Ohio, we finally had the National Fraud Task Force there last week. Finally heard our pleas there. We have massive home health care fraud from the Nepali, Bhutanese, and Somalian community. We're talking millions to billions of dollars. And nobody's paying attention because it's pay now, verify later. And that system doesn't work. So what Colin McDonald, the assistant attorney general, under J.D. Vance's direction is doing is we're going to detect now. He's going to knock on your door at 6 a.m. to tell every fraudster every single penny counts. If it's welfare and it's not intended for you, we're going to find you. And that's a national wake-up call for every welfare program. It doesn't matter what your politics are. We need political will today from leaders because it's lacking.
2: Burning through almost $1 billion, 43,000 homeless people in Los Angeles, number nine.
9: If you look at call for number one here, the cost, there are 43,000 homeless people in Los Angeles, cost about $21,000 per person.
10: Whoa.
9: To give them services, a $953 million total budget. And then you look at the total budget that has been unaccounted for, $37 million is somewhere out there. I mean, that is a ton of money. And we've gotten to the point where apparently LA County has said that they're not going to fund this agency anymore, and yet Karen Bass is defending it.
11: Well, she's defending anything when it comes to trying to fight against Donald Trump's administration, right? That's how politicized things have gotten, even when it comes to solving a crisis like homelessness, which you would think everybody wants solved. Look, I saw this story and I'm thinking to myself, this is 2016 all over again. It's Donald Trump saying, vote for me because you don't like the all talk, no action folks that have been around forever. And then the more that I read the story, the more I realize this is infinitely worse. They're not all talk, no action. There are plenty of talk and plenty of action in terms of actually stealing the funds. I mean, a judge actually already concluded that they committed obvious fraud in this.
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0: 888-971-SAGE, 888-971-7243. I am Larry Elder. We are Salem News Channel. This British conservative commentator says Trump is right about how Europe is destroying itself with all of this illegal immigration. Number four.
1: You see the United States actually calling for action against illegal migration. And President Trump is 100% right. Europe will destroy itself unless it takes real action to end all illegal migration and, of course, to deport all of the illegal migrants across Europe. And President Trump rightly is concerned about the future of Western civilization. This is exactly what is at stake. European countries are rotting from the inside out after decades of mass migration and illegal migration, and Europe will be literally destroyed in the coming decades unless action is taken now to secure borders, to deport illegal migrants, and to follow the example set by President Trump, who secured the U.S. southern border, actually, just in a matter of months. This can be done with the right leadership, and the United States is certainly leading on the world stage right now in terms of advancing secure borders and ending, of course, the scourge of illegal migration.
0: Liz Truss is the former conservative British Prime Minister, number 35.
2: And you would agree that this leftist experiment in multiculturalism has failed, not only in the UK, but here in America. It's failed in the West.
3: Well, we're seeing the same thing in America that we're seeing in Britain. We're seeing left-wing politicians wanting to encourage immigration to essentially undermine the basis of our society and undermine the basis of Western civilization, people who don't support our values. And that is what they want to achieve. They want to undermine the family. They want to undermine the nation state. Yeah. They want open borders. They want progressive ideology like transgender ideology. And people in Britain are saying, we've had enough of this. We want to hear the truth about what's happening in our country. And the reaction by Keir Starmer is to arrest those people and put them in jail, and that's what we've seen.
2: Yeah, and
3: that
2: suppress
3: is
2: them
3: appalling.
2: On.
3: It's completely against what our country stands for.
0: And how about that man, UK, has a sign, trans flag if mental illness, just standing there during a gay pride parade, and he gets arrested for fomenting dissent, fomenting hate and anger. They don't have something over there called the First Amendment. They don't have something over there called the Second Amendment. Can you imagine being arrested for holding up a sign saying trans flag equals mental illness and being taken off and thrown in jail? That's what happened. 888-971-SAGE is our number. Let's do this again tomorrow. Don't be late. God bless.
4: What can I say? 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
12: News this hour from Town Hall. I'm Jason Walker. It's not a done deal until the I's are dotted, the T's are crossed, and right now it's looking a bit like the alphabet taking a beating. New problems just keep popping up. Iran says the tentative deal would require Israel to withdraw completely from Lebanon, a condition the Israelis have already rejected, and that could sink the deal.
13: Iranian state television has quoted Foreign Minister Abbas Araghchi saying the end of the Iran war includes the end of Israel's occupation of Lebanon. The network did not air the remarks, but put them in an on-screen graphic. The quote continued, without the withdrawal of Israeli forces from the territories they occupied during the war has not fully come to an end. Araghchi adds, further Israeli attacks on Lebanon will be considered by us as a violation of the Memorandum of Understanding. It remains unclear what is actually in the interim agreement, as it's not yet been released publicly in full. I'm Charles DeLefesma.
12: Arrests have been made in connection with a planned attack on the White House.
14: Plotters disgruntled with the direction of the country spoke of flying explosive-laden drones and shooting panicked crowd members as they fled. Vice President J.D. Vance spoke to Fox News Channel.
15: This is what happens when people turn the rhetoric up so loud.
14: The FBI obtained encrypted text messages showing roughly 20 people sharing detailed maps of the area and discussing the need for a safe house and escape routes after the attack. The affidavit said members of the group believed the country needed to be torn down and rebuilt. Some felt people who were involved with Jeffrey Epstein should not govern the country. Ed Donahue, Washington.
12: Federal prosecutors charging 15 people with impeding the Trump administration's immigration crackdown in Minnesota, accusing them of coordinating efforts to block deportations. More on these stories, townhall.com.
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17: 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Noah's running the show, and you're the listener. 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We have Noah running the show, and we're going to talk to you about how to get to have your question right through the show, and you'll call Noah in just a few minutes. And we have Rob, who's also a speaker
19: 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But you know enough, like you're in a huddle with doctors or grand rounds or chart rounds, where if you've been in a hospital, you've seen doctors walking around, talk to themselves so you can hear. Well, here you can hear everything. So it's a little like you went to medical school and you're learning everything, everything you need to know to hopefully get better care for yourself and your loved ones and your family and your neighbor and even others, even that person down the street who may be suffering, doesn't know what to do. And I can tell you there's lots of people who don't know what to do when it comes to their health, don't know who to trust, don't know what to do. And we're trying to give straight information. We're not selling anything. We're not asking you to send money or coins. You don't have to come here. You don't have to listen. You can tune on to get some great music on another station if you want. Or you can try to learn and get better health. And hopefully, if God forbid you get hit by a disease, whether it's cancer or brain tumor or even arthritis, and now we have a special program using low-dose radiation for arthritis, which has been around for decades with thousands of patients treated for arthritis. If you have pain in the knees and the hips and the hands and the elbows and the shoulders, or like Usain Bolt, the fastest man in the world who had a terrible pain in his heel and had low-dose radiation for plantar fasciitis and went on to win gold medals in 3 consecutive Olympics, double gold medals in 3 consecutive Olympics, Usain Bolt. So low-dose radiation is something that 30 million Americans could probably use, and people who don't want to have radical surgery or throw their hip joint or their knee joint or whatever, their elbow joint in the garbage can, but rather do something to try to reduce the inflammation and treatment, is very well tolerated. So there's lots of reasons to listen. And most likely, whatever, even if you have arthritis, most likely your arthritis doctor, rheumatologist, orthopedic will not tell you about non-invasive treatment with Dr. Lederman. Most likely you have cancer, your cancer doctor, sad to say, won't tell you. So we're telling you many things that are hidden from you elsewhere. So I want to jump right in, and I want to talk about a person who just sent me an email. Just a few minutes ago, sent me an email. I'm going to read it to you. And it's a person, I won't give you the name, but the topic is urgent small cell cancer in the bladder. And this man writes, it's a 917, so it's a local number. Hi, I'm writing for my brother who just found out he has small cell cancer in the bladder. It's traveled to the liver, so if this is correct, and probably is, it's a stage 4 cancer, traveled from the bladder, got in the bloodstream, and spread to the liver. And this letter writer, the email writer said, quote, he was also told he cannot be treated, that chemotherapy would probably end his life. And he goes on to say, the doctors said he should go in hospice. Hospice is terminal care. I mean, you just go to die. And the letter writer wrote, he has jaundice, his organs are shutting down. Do you think there's something that you can do to help? He's 74 years old. Obvious, time is of the essence, he writes. Thank you, and his name and phone number. So I responded actually within minutes of getting that, and I said, this is the work we do in general. And I even told him, I've just had a patient almost identical to this man, his brother that he describes. I had a patient, and I'll tell you a little about this patient. He's a man who lives in Queens. He's a smoker. And 10 years ago, he came to me with a lung cancer. And 10 years ago, his surgeons, he went to see a lung surgeon, and that's usually what happens. You go to the hospital, you have a nodule in the lung, you end up seeing the lung surgeon, thoracic surgeon and pulmonologist, and they told him you have to have your lung removed or a big part of your lung removed, and he just didn't want that. And the doctor, the surgeon at this super big hospital told him, hey, You got to have your lung removed, a part of your lung removed. And he didn't give him any options. And he learned from a friend, a radio listener like you, and that's why it's so important, the work you do. You think you might just be listening to learn, but you may be learning to save someone's life. So a radio listener told this man, hey, I heard that Dr. Lederman treats lung cancer with no cutting, no bleeding, no surgery, no loss of the lung. It's outpatient therapy. And basically, he learned from listening to the radio show. And in fact, 10 years ago, we treated this man who was a smoker, sad to say, and we treated his lung cancer. Now, 10 years later, he's cancer-free. And how do I know that? Well, I just saw him. And this man, as I alluded to a minute or two ago, had a second smoking cancer, small cell cancer of the bladder. And his urologist told him, oh, you got to have your bladder cut out and chemotherapy for small cell cancer of the bladder. And this man said, no, I'm going to Dr. Lederman. And the urologist is, again, a doctor who is a surgeon in the urinary system, whether it's the kidneys or the ureters or the bladder or the prostate or testicles, the urinary system. Told him, you got to have the surgery, you got to remove your bladder, you got to have chemotherapy or you'll die. And the man said, no, I trust Dr. Lederman. I went to him 10 years ago. I'm cancer-free. I'm going to try it again. And he came to me with a small cell cancer, which is a very aggressive cancer, often smoking-related, but not always, of the bladder. And his bladder was filled with cancer. And his doctor said, don't go to Dr. Lederman, blah, blah, blah, blah, blah, blah, blah, blah. All those nasty words, which we've heard before. We hear so often of doctors who are in, like, competition. You'd think the doctor would be fighting for the patient's benefit. Instead, the doctor's in competition. He's afraid the patient's going to walk away. Well, he said all the nasty things. And I truly believe that when doctors say all these nasty things about Dr. Lederman, me, it makes people more eager to come here. And this man came here. And indeed, he had a small cell cancer. And his bladder was filled with cancer. And it already had traveled. It traveled to the other lung, a different lung than what we treated. We treated the right lung, and now it's in the left lung. And it was biopsy-proven. It was small cell cancer, stage 4, because once the cancer travels in the bloodstream, it's stage 4. So we treated his bladder, and then this doctor, the urologist, at one of the super big hospitals who said all the nasty things about me, we finished up the treatment to the bladder, and then this man went back to him. And the urologist said, well, let me look and see what Dr. Lederman did, blah, blah, blah, blah, blah, blah, blah. And he looked inside and he said, oh, my God, all the cancer's gone. All the cancer's gone. And he did biopsies to prove all the cancer in the bladder is gone. Everything that we treated, the cancer was gone. And he never apologized and said, oh, what I said about Dr. Lederman is wrong. He never said that. But the patient understood very well. Everything he said about Dr. Lederman was wrong. And in fact, he's now cancer-free in the lung that we treated 10 years ago. In the bladder, the urologist wanted to cut up the bladder. The cancer was treated with us. No cutting, no bleeding, no chemo. All outpatient therapy, came in, had his treatment, went home, lived his life, no side effects, cancer's gone. And then we treated the cancer in the other lung where it had traveled, and now that's gone too, and this is the work we do here at Radio Surgery New York. So when this brother called this morning, and he just called a few minutes ago, and asked me if we can treat small cell cancer, and elsewhere they told him he had stage 4 cancer, he's going to die, he has to go on hospice. He asked if they could do something to help him, and I said, this is exactly the work we often do, and obviously we need to see the patient and the documents, and we can't promise anything over the phone or the radio. But we have a lot of experience having treated 40,000 patients over 4 decades. This is the work that we do every day at 1384 Broadway. So for this man, I invited him in. He said, time is of the essence. I responded to his email within minutes. I invited him in. He can come in as soon as tomorrow morning. He can be here at 8 in the morning. We're here for his brother with the small cell cancer in the bladder, who's told he has to go on hospice because chemo will kill him. And we hear that kind of story all the time. So my name's Dr. Lederman, first in America with body radio surgery, first in the Western Hemisphere with body radio surgery, first in New York with brain radio surgery for brain tumors, cancers of the brain or benign tumors, or even like I spoke about earlier, low-dose radiation for arthritis, arthritis of the knees, hips, hands, elbows, shoulders, feet, with 30 million Americans annually having arthritis pain. And sad to say, so many having radical surgery where they cut out your knee and throw it in a garbage can and give you a new knee. And I've seen the notes from doctors. I've seen the notes where they had warned the patients, hey, it can take a year to get to convalesce. You have to go through physical therapy and get ready and build up your muscles and do this and do that. With us, no. 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
19: We are back. I want to tell you a story about a woman I just saw a couple days ago. I saw him twice, actually. This is a woman, 64 years old, born in New York City. She's married. And a couple years ago, she had a right breast cancer. She had stage 4 cancer when she came to the doctor. She didn't come here. She went elsewhere. She had cancer in the lung and the spine. And she had a lung biopsy. And she was treated at one of the super-duper biggest places in town. And she had chemo for a year, and she got very sick. She said she had stage 4 toxicity with neuropathy. Neuropathy is pain in the hands and feet from chemo, and lots of people get chemo, get pain in the hands and numbness in the hands, and often can't even walk because her feet are so painful. And then she had that terrible pain from the chemo, and then they gave her a month off and started more chemo. And she's had more chemo for 3.5 years, more chemo. And she had a new scan in the last week, and she has new masses in the lung and the liver. Obviously, the chemo's not working, and she has massive swelling of the breast. The breast is bleeding, and it's painful and swelling. And doctors told her they're not going to give any more radiation to the breast area. The dose they gave was not obviously adequate. The cancer came back, so it was not adequate. And now they want to treat just a small piece of skin around the armpit area and leave all the cancer in the breast. The breast looks like it's 6 pounds of hamburger. The skin is gone. The cancer is bubbling through. It looks like Mount Vesuvius with cancer bubbling through the entire breast. And if you can imagine, one breast is like a B cup, and one breast, that's a normal breast, and then the other breast is like a triple E cup, but it's all cancer. And she's had 3.5 years of chemo. It didn't work. And remember, chemo on average is $200,000 a year. So she's had more than $500,000 of chemo. And people can say, well, I didn't pay for it. But in fact, that's what we're all paying for, you and me and your neighbor and everyone else, because it comes out of your salary, comes out of your taxes, comes out of your life. And you could be spending your money for other things than for useless chemotherapy. And doctors at this super-duper place knew that the chemo wasn't working. They actually know it well in advance. But they gave her 3.5 years of chemo, which on average would be about actually $700,000. It's about $200,000 a year. So she has this massive swelling. And I told her that we may be able to treat her. We need to get the radiation records. And I told her that treating that little piece of skin under the armpit is totally useless because she's got the whole breast bubbling over, swelling over like an erupting volcano, and they want to treat a small piece of skin under the armpit. No, doesn't make sense. And I told her it doesn't make sense. So what's the first thing she does? She goes back to the other place and she says, Dr. Lederman disagrees with everything you're doing. Dr. Lederman thinks you're wrong. And they say, okay, we'll do what Dr. Lederman said. Well, when you have a patient telling their doctor how to treat them, you know that you've got the wrong doctor. Because the doctor's only treating her because they're afraid that she's going to come to a doctor who has more experience, having treated 40,000 patients. So they're going to give a treatment to keep her from coming to Dr. Lederman, who may well be able to help her, when their treatment, 4 years of radiation to the breast, dose was not adequate, chemotherapy never worked, was toxic, not adequate. They're afraid she's going to walk away. So all of a sudden they change their tune and say, oh, we'll do what Dr. Lederman does. Although 2 minutes before, they told, oh, we can't do that. We wouldn't do that. We don't have no knowledge of that. We have no experience about that. Would you trust a doctor who just changes the tune because he's afraid the patient's going to walk away? Would you trust a doctor who hasn't any ideas? Would you trust a doctor that's given chemo for 3.5 years, hasn't worked? Would you trust a doctor that gave radiation that didn't work? Just doesn't make sense. And then they're going to give her, oh, we'll try to copy Dr. Lederman. Well, they can't copy Dr. Lederman because Dr. Lederman, number one, didn't tell him what he's going to do. Dr. Lederman does things differently. Dr. Lederman thinks differently, just like this woman. She'd been elsewhere, super-duper general, for 3.5 years. The chemo didn't work. The radiation didn't work. Now they want to treat a little piece of skin under the axilla, which is going to have absolutely no consequence on this cancer. It's bubbling throughout the breast. The breast is swollen up, immense, filled with cancer cells. So there's lots of reasons, even if you're going to Super Duper General and you think Super Duper General is so fantastic, you may want to come to Radio Surgery New York and get some new ideas, hopefully better ideas, and hopefully better results. This woman, 3.5 years of chemotherapy, $700,000 of chemo, probably another $50,000 of other things, including testing, radiation, and so on. You want to know why your health insurance premiums are so high and why health costs are so high? Because of useless treatment. Useless treatment and high prices, and high prices of treatments that don't work. So sad. My name is Dr. Lederman, having treated 40,000 patients over 40 years, huge experience, first in America with body radiosurgery, first in New York with brain radiosurgery, and now low-dose radiation for arthritis, plantar fasciitis, here for you. And I want to talk about a man I treated 10 years ago. He had a cancer in the cheek. This man, he comes

0: There was no cancer, and now the PSA's doubled on its own without any intervention on its own. And of course, we repeated the PSA just to make sure it wasn't laboratory error. But PSA velocity is a warning sign. When PSA goes up suddenly, it's a warning sign that there may be cancer there that's becoming aggressive. And we arranged for a repeat PSA. In fact, we did it in our office. And we're getting an MRI of the prostate to visualize the prostate. And then we'll talk to him about other things, possibly even a little biopsy, a small needle in the prostate, to diagnose why his PSA doubled. Remember, this is a man we treated 10 years ago for skin cancer, and he's so happy and he's so trusting because he saw our good results. Now with the PSA doubled, and it's a warning sign to everyone, to every man with who doesn't know what their PSA is doing. Here's a man 6 months ago, his PSA was 4. Now it's 8. Have you been checked lately? Or for a woman with breast cancer, have you been checked? Mammograms, colonoscopy, pap smears. And this is the work we do. We try to do work to try to prevent disease or find disease early on when it's most treatable and most curable. So for this man, 2 issues. Skin cancer in remission 10 years later. Didn't want deforming surgery on his nose, his cheek, his lip, his nasolabial fold. Treated with low dose, treated with radiation, non-invasively. And now with a PSA that's jumped. And it's a reminder to every man, you should get checked on a regular basis. And if you don't know what you have for men or women, give us a call at 212-CHOICES. We accept most insurances, Medicare, Medicaid. My name is Dr. Lederman. And I just want to take a minute to introduce myself because so many people give advice and we don't really know who's given the advice. So my name is Dr. Gil Lederman, born in Waterloo, Iowa. Went to public school, university, MD at 25. Like my brother Ted, my wonderful brother Ted Lederman, MD at 25. And like Ariel Lederman, my son, 3 Dr. Ledermans, all MDs at 25. Ariel Lederman, MD at 25, trained at illustrious hospitals and universities from the Atlantic to the Pacific, from East Coast to the West Coast here in the United States, and is now board certified cancer doctor here for you. 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He's available. You can call us at 212-CHOICES, 212-246-4237. He's loved by his patients, loved by their families, loved by the staff, and loved by his family. So you're lucky to have Dr. Ariel Lederman here for you if you want. Board certified, magna cum laude at one of the biggest universities in America. And I want to tell you about myself just for a minute. Born and raised in Waterloo, as I said, MD at 25, went on to University of Chicago, Michael Reese, trained in internal medicine for 3 years, took care of thousands of patients, board certified internal medicine, went on to Harvard Medical School, the prestigious Dana-Farber Cancer Institute, treated thousands of patients with cancer, board certified, sit on the staff at Dana-Farber, and then went on to Harvard Medical School, the Joint Center for Radiation Therapy, the illustrious Joint Center for Radiation Therapy, trained in radiation, treated thousands of patients, board 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So you're welcome to come see Dr. Lederman or Dr. Lederman, board certified. We have other doctors as well. Give us a call at 212-CHOICES. You can come about arthritis. You can come about plantar fasciitis. You can come about cancer if you've been diagnosed. You can come and get checked up, which is so important. So important. Maybe the most important thing we do. And then treatment. We can treat people when they're initially diagnosed or treat people when cancer treatment doesn't work, like the woman with the breast cancer. 3.5 years of chemo and radiation, useless, had no plans. They're going to repeat the same old thing that didn't work before, useless, until she came to radiosurgery in New York. My name is Dr. Lederman, 1384 Broadway, Broadway and 38th Street. And one more thing I want to tell you, our schedule, by the way, on WR, on Sundays we're here from 11 a.m. to noon and from 1 to 2 p.m., on Saturdays from 11 to noon, from 1 to 2, from 3 to 4, and 5 to 6 in the afternoon on Saturdays, and every night at midnight. So give us a call if you want. My name's Dr. Lederman. We'll be right back.
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2: 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This is Rob Redstone here with Dr. Gil Lederman in the heart of New York City. We're just a few steps from the Radio Surgery New York Cancer Treatment Center on Broadway and 38th Street. 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He was the first in New York with fractionated brain radiosurgery, and he's the first in America and in the Western Hemisphere with body radiosurgery. 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
3: We are back. I want to talk about a lady. She was sent here by a doctor. So she has stage 4 cancer. She has a history of breast cancer. Sad to say, she had lumpectomy alone, which most likely does not work. She declined systemic therapy, declined radiation. Now she had a cough, and she had a scan which showing widespread disease in the lung, the center of the lung, which is called the mediastinum, but the center of the chest, really between the right lung and left lung. She had hoarseness. It seemed like she had vocal cord paralysis from the cancer in her mediastinum. She had cancer in the liver, cancer in the spleen. She had a biopsy done at one of the big hospitals, and she came to me for a second opinion. This is a woman who's married. She brought her wife with her. She had no radiation and no hormonal therapy for breast cancer years ago. She's now being seen by a doctor who offered supplements only. She had a chest x-ray. She had a CAT scan. She had a PET scan. She had fluid on the lung. She had a biopsy. The biopsy was just done a day or two ago. We called the hospital to get the records. It was not available. And she came to me for a fresh second opinion. So you can say, hey, what good is it to see Dr. Lederman if she doesn't have the records? Well, I saw her. I met her. We discussed all the options. And I examined her. She'd been examined by her doctors just a day before. She had been in one of the biggest hospitals just 2 days before. And no one examined her thoroughly, it seems, because I examined her and I found that she had swelling in the legs. This was a 60-year-old woman who was otherwise in good health. She is a lecturer at the university in New York. She was with her wife. I examined her. She had asymmetric swelling. Her right leg was more swollen than the left side. And I said, hey, you might have a blood clot in your leg. Let's get emergently a duplex. A duplex is a test to look for swelling in the leg. And people with cancer have much more swelling, much more blood clots. And remember, blood clots can travel through the bloodstream to the lung and heart and kill the person. So this woman, it was late in the day, and I arranged for her to have a test on her leg done immediately. And guess what? She had seen one of the biggest hospitals in New York. She saw multiple doctors, surgeons, interns, residents, nurses, nurse practitioners, assistants, her attending doctor. She went to see her oncologist. No one checked her leg. No one checked her leg. No one examined her. They all did their job, so to speak. The surgeon opened up her chest and did a biopsy. The residents probably wrote a note. The oncologist talked to her about, I don't know, concoctions, vitamins, which we don't believe in very much. And yet here she came for a serious, like we treat every patient, seriously. We examined her. We found asymmetric swelling of legs, arranged for a duplex test, which is a painless, easiest test. She had blood clot, and she started on blood thinners immediately, probably to save her life. And this is the work we do every day at 1384 Broadway. She's had care for years. She was diagnosed with this breast cancer 3 years ago, so she's been seeing so-called cancer doctors for years. No one ever examined her until she came to Radio Surgery New York. She had been in the hospitals. They passed on it. Her cancer doctor passed on it. And this is the work we do. And now, with one visit, 1 hour, she's so devoted, she sees the difference between care here with Dr. Lederman, Radio Surgery New York, and all the other doctors she's been exposed to, and she's been exposed to many. She's been seen by surgeons, one that opened up her chest, one who wrote up her history, the nurses, the nurse practitioners, the assistant, the physician assistant, the hospitalist, the chemo doctor. Everyone saw her within days of me seeing her, and yet no one examined her leg. Lucky for her, she came. Lucky for her, we examined her. This is what we do every day. Lucky for her, she listened. She got the test done immediately. She was found to have a blood clot. She was placed on medicine for blood thinning to help prevent death from blood clot. And blood clots are serious business, especially in cancer patients. And this is the work that we do every day at 1384 Broadway, Broadway and 38th Street in the heart of New York City. It's the work we do. It's only one thing that makes us so different than everybody else. My name is Dr. Lederman. I want to talk about a woman who came to us from, well, she's born in Ukraine. She's 48 years old, so a young woman. She's married. She comes with her husband. She speaks only Russian. And she came with breast cancer. She went to one of the super-duper biggest hospitals in New York where they love to do chemo and they love to do surgery. And she had both breasts removed. Both breasts removed. And now she's got very extensive disease in the left breast and in the mediastinum. She has stage 4 cancer. She's married. She has no children. She comes with her husband, speaks only Russian. And she had a right breast cancer and was lymph node positive. She had months of chemotherapy. And then she had bilateral mastectomy. She had both breasts. They convinced her at this super big hospital they should remove the good breast as well as the cancer breast. And as you know, when I came to New York at the super duper big hospitals, 97% of the women with breast cancer were losing their breasts. Here with Dr. Lederman, the exact opposite. 90% of women were keeping their breasts. It's even more today. So why they removed the good breast? I guess they were able to convince her to remove her good breast. And now she has reconstruction. All these things cost tens of thousands of dollars. She had bilateral mastectomies, reconstruction. And now she has extensive cancer in the opposite breast. She has nodules throughout the skin. They're positive, biopsy positive. This was in the good breast. So the breast is supposedly cut off for no reason. Now the cancers travel there from the bad breast. So probably the doctors, who knows, maybe they spread it when they did the surgery. So now they're going to give her more and more chemo. She's already had lots of chemo. It's widespread. It's estrogen receptor negative, progesterone receptor negative, and she's suffering. I examined her. The left breast was very, very tender. You could barely touch the breast without her screaming or reacting in pain. And remember, this has not ever been treated. This was the good side. So sometimes doing more surgery makes more trouble, and this woman has lots of trouble. And I've told her, I've explained to her, like every patient, I try to explain the history, what's happened to her so she understands, and the purpose of treating her to try to control this pain and suffering. Elsewhere, I just want to give her more and more chemo, which, as you know, costs on average about $200,000 a year. And chemo for breast cancer doesn't cure anybody. It might slow down the cancer for a few weeks or months. In her, it most likely won't work at all because she's had lots of chemo before. So this woman who had bilateral mastectomy, stage 4 cancer, they convinced her to do this big surgery. If she'd come here, she probably would have both of her own breasts and probably would not have the cancer in this breast where the cancer has traveled to from the cancerous breast. So there's lots of things to do, lots of options. It's lots of reasons why people come here for fresh second opinion. People are motivated when they learn about all the options. The sad thing is the doctors at this super duper big place, they never told her about all the options. They told her that they recommend bilateral mastectomy, and she never pursued it. She's a little bit timid. She's a little bit afraid to ask. And this is the work we do. We explain all the options here at Radio Surgery New York. You'll see art on the wall, including the art or the options, all the options. We don't hide any options. We explain all the options, and this is the work we do at Radio Surgery New York. And women with breast cancer, most likely the woman with breast cancer is going to leave here with her both breasts that she came in with. That's what most women want. Most women do not want to lose their breast. This is the work we do. And I want to talk about a woman who came to us Last year, she came with left knee pain. She had been seen by orthopedic surgeons for years. She was told she had to have surgery. She's 65 years old. She has one son. She's had knee pain for years, 10 years. She saw multiple doctors. She had x-rays. She had MRI. She had physical therapy. She had injections. She's getting worse and worse and worse and worse. It limits her motions, limits her activities. The doctor told her that she had bilateral femoral patelloarthritis, which was severe. She had right hip arthritis, severe. He recommended medicines, compression socks. She had severe degeneration in both knees, and he recommended to do hip replacement and knee replacement. She's 224 pounds. 2 years ago, she was 274. So she lost weight on a diet, telling her to lose weight to get better. But the arthritis and the damage was done. Her mother had breast cancer. Her father had prostate cancer. She had been teaching Spanish until recently, a physical exam. She had tenderness in the right knee, left knee. She had severe tenderness and limitations of motion. And we offered all the options. We usually like to get scans of the area. Patients that come here want to get better. They would like to get better without surgery, without knee replacement, without surgery. She's already had medicines, physical therapy, injections. None of it worked. And we know with low-dose radiation for arthritis, the success rate is 80%, so most people get better, and it's a very appealing treatment. We've not seen any side effects because it's such low dose. It's low dose that's effective, low dose that usually helps, and low dose that usually causes no side effects. So we have information to send you if you have arthritis. And remember, 30 million Americans have arthritis. 2 million have plantar fasciitis, and most people are never told by their rheumatologist, never told by their bone doctor, never told by anyone about low-dose radiation for arthritis. And this woman had treatment, and now she is so happy, she wants to treat the next joint. So usually we treat the worst joint first, the worst place first, and that's what we did in her, and she's so happy with the results. She wants us to treat a second joint, and this is the work we do. Again, our work is covered by most insurances, Medicare, Medicaid. 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
2: 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This is Rob Redstone here with Dr. Gil Lederman in the heart of New York City. We're just a few steps from the Radio Surgery New York Cancer Treatment Center on Broadway and 38th Street. 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
3: We are back. I just want to make a special call out to Hava and Michael, a lovely couple, my daughter and son-in-law with a handsome son named Jordan, who's expecting a baby any minute, driving to make their home, driving to make their house, driving to make their family, loving couple, loving parents, beautiful child, and beautiful, God willing, child to come. So a special call out for Hava and Michael and Jordan. Love you and hope you are A-OK listening to the show. I want to talk about a 40-year-old woman, and a few days ago we spoke about the increased incidence of colon cancer in young people. And colon cancer is becoming one of the most common cancers, most common causes of death in the Americans, men and women. So it's something to reckon with. 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Don't wait. And it's a risky business. So all the cancer screening, you always think it's another day, another person. Might be time to check out yourself. And if you want to get checked out yourself, if you need help, give us a call. 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My name is Dr. Lederman. Come in. One reason to get checked up. Make sure you don't have cancer. Make sure if you have cancer, you're found early before it spreads. And even Michael and Hava, I spoke to them. And Michael's really smart. Michael already had his colonoscopy, even though he's a young man. He had his colonoscopy. He had a friend who had colon cancer, and he took action. Very, very, very, very smart man. I want to talk about a patient. This is all precipitated by, number one, information for you, and number two, a patient. And I want to talk about a 40-year-old woman born in New York City. She's single. She has one daughter. She comes with her sister and brother and sister-in-law. She was fine until last year. Last year, she had rectal bleeding. She lost her menstruation. She lost weight. She went to the emergency room with weight loss. She was seen by a doctor. She did not tell them she had rectal bleeding. She then went to her primary doctor, and the primary doctor learned about the rectal bleeding, and she had a gastroenterologist, and she went to one of the big, super-pooper big hospitals in New York. She had a CAT scan. She had colonoscopy. She had a mass in the rectum. It was 75% of the circumference of the rectum. She had a CT scan, which showed a mass in the liver. So it was stage 4 cancer. She had a liver biopsy. And saw a surgeon. The surgeon wanted to cut out the rectum and cut out the liver. Well, surgery for stage 4 cancer, it's already in the bloodstream. And she was just adamant. She did not want her rectum removed. She did not want part of her liver removed. She lost lots of blood. Normal hemoglobin is about 15, 16. Hers was 8. She said she was on iron all her life. She had no pain. So some people think, oh, I don't have pain, I don't have cancer. No. Here's an exact example. She had terrible cancer, stage 4, in a 40-year-old. So don't think if you're young that you're protected by youth. And the bleeding was continuing. Her hearing was okay. Her eating was okay. Her weight was 137. 2 years ago, it was 165. She lost almost 30 pounds. That's why I always say I'm always worried about my cancer patients who lose weight. Some people say, I'm on a diet. Well, everyone in America is on a diet. She's 5'4". She went from 165 to 137. She never smoked. She never did anything to cause this cancer. Never did anything. She didn't take drugs. She wasn't a smoker, a drinker. She had the CAT scan done. It showed this thickening in the rectal wall. It showed lymph nodes around the rectum and then a mass in the liver. And she chose to be treated with us. She did not want to have surgery. She did not want her rectum to be removed. She did not want part of her liver to be removed. That's what they wanted at these big hospitals. And she just does not want that. I examined her whole body, and found the rectal cancer, found the liver involvement. And we staged her up. We got all the records. And we talked to her about all the options. We talked about chemo and surgery and radiation, immunotherapy, combination therapy, multimodality therapy, even no therapy. And she was just adamant, and her family was adamant that she not have any surgery. And we've treated both the rectal cancer and the liver with radiosurgery. And in both sites, she is in remission. The rectal cancer is in remission. It's shrinking away. The liver cancer we treated going away. And this is the work we do every day at 1384 Broadway, first with radiosurgery in New York, first with radiosurgery in America, first with radiosurgery in the Western Hemisphere. This is the work we do. So young people, the lesson here is get checked up. If you have questions, your doctor doesn't do it for you. Your doctor thinks you're too old or too young. We have patients who come. The doctor won't do tests because they think the patient's too old. And most people who will get refused are very angry about it. They feel like it's age discrimination. And young people, doctor won't do it. They say they're too young. And there's so many cases where the patient with cancer that I see, the doctor doesn't listen to the patient. So it's so important to listen to the patient, examine the patient. This is the work we do here at Radiosurgery New York. Now, I speak about a man who's 54 years old. He's an electrician. He's married. He has 9 children. He was born in Guyana. He's a black man, like I talked about. 1 in 6 black men have prostate cancer. 1 in 23 will die of prostate cancer. So it's a serious disease in every man. It's one of the most common diseases in men in America. It's even more common in black men. It's more common in Caribbean origin men. This is a black man from Guyana, just next to the Caribbean. He had a biopsy done 8 years ago. He was found to have a Gleason 8 cancer. He was urinating 4 times a night. He was offered medicines, which he accepted. We offered him stage. He came with low back pain and rib pain. And it's very important when you have cancer. There's 2 questions. What kind of cancer do you have, and where is it? He was a smoker. I advised him, of course, to stop the smoking. He had no cough, no shortness of breath. He was on medicine for his blood pressure and diabetes at only age 54. He worked as an electrician. I examined him. His prostate was enlarged. There were no nodules. He had stage T1C, Gleason 7 cancer. And he came to me 8 years ago. He was treated 8 years ago. And now, 8 years later, his PSA is 0. He's had no treatment, no chemo, no surgery, no hormones, only radiation, a short course of radiation here at Radiosurgery New York, where we've treated 9,000 men for cure of their prostate cancer. This is the work we do every day at Radiosurgery New York. And this man is now in remission 8 years later. He did not want surgery, did not want to lose his sex life, did not want to lose his urinary life, did not want to have a shortened organ. He came here with a high Gleason. Gleason 8 is very serious. Most men who have surgery, robotic or open surgery for Gleason 8, have a relapse of their cancer. He didn't want a relapse if he could avoid it. He wanted to maintain his quality of life. And this is the work that we do every day at 1384 Broadway and 38th Street in the heart of New York City. And we're talking about a man who came to me years ago. He came to me years ago with a Gleason 6 cancer. He had 10 of 12 cores positive, stage T2. He had a family member. He had two first-degree relatives with cancer of the prostate. His PSA was 5.9. He had planned robotic surgery. They were going to do robotic surgery on him. And then he learned all of a sudden you get better results with Dr. Lederman, and you have a better chance of keeping your sex life and your urinary life. He weighed 164. He had a brother and a father who both had prostate cancer. He's an ambassador for one of the big countries in the Caribbean. And not only is he cancer-free from the prostate, but he now has arthritis. He's a sportsman, a soccer player, has terrible pain in the knee, and he wants low-dose radiation for his arthritis. He's a man that's had benefit from radio surgery of his prostate, cancer-free years later, and now wants the same benefit from low-dose radiation for arthritis. Thousands of people have been treated over decades with high success rate for arthritis and plantar fasciitis of the knee, the hip, the hands, the elbows, the shoulders, and ankles.
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6: News this hour from Town Hall. I'm Jason Walker. FBI and Secret Service stopping a plot to attack the UFC fight at the White House Sunday. Here's correspondent Laura Winters.
7: FBI Director Kash Patel with the announcement that the agency foiled a potentially deadly plot involving drones loaded with explosives. Those involved allegedly wanted to kill people attending Sunday's UFC America 250 event at the White House. The FBI director on his X page writing that multiple individuals are now in custody and the planned attacks were stopped cold. Laura Winters reporting.
6: The U.S. and Iran have agreed to a framework extending the ceasefire for 60 days, but there are some problems. Iran says the tentative deal would require Israel to withdraw from Lebanon, a condition the Israelis have already flatly rejected. Federal prosecutors charging 15 people with impeding the Trump administration's immigration crackdown, that in Minnesota earlier this year, and accusing them of coordinating efforts to block deportations, all part of a conspiracy against the United States government. Daniel Rosen is the United States attorney for the District of Minnesota.
8: A federal indictment was unsealed, charging 15 defendants with conspiracy to impede or injure federal officers, and other charges related to efforts of two Minneapolis-based Antifa groups that violently opposed the enforcement of federal law in our state. The defendants are members and associates of Direct Action Minnesota.
6: The Ebola numbers in Congo are rising. The Ministry of Health says the total number of confirmed cases is 782. 181 have died. More on these stories, townhall.com.
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3: 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Here for you with your questions and your concerns, and we're not selling anything, so you can sit back and put your wallet in your pocket. This is what you can do, but it's always best to meet in person to discuss all issues. So I want to talk first of all about a 45-year-old woman. This is a 45-year-old woman who came to me with blood in the urine. She had blood in the urine. She went to her doctor. We often talk about signs of cancer, and blood in the urine could be one sign. Blood anywhere can be any sign. A lump can be any sign. Weight loss can be any sign. Pain can be any sign. And this is a woman who came to me just a couple of days ago. Why did she come to me? Well, she had two reasons. Number one, she had blood in the urine. She had a CAT scan and a scan that showed a large mass, 13-centimeter mass, like a melon in her kidney. She's only 45 years old, so it's clearly abnormal. She came to me for that reason, number one. Number two, because I treated her father. So I treated her father, and her father's very impressed. And I just spoke to him yesterday, and he said, well, he sends lots of his friends to me because he likes the care that he gets here, and especially with Dr. Ariel Lederman, board-certified cancer doctor, working with me, and by the way, my wonderful, illustrious son. So this is the work that we do every day at 1384 Broadway. So let me tell you about this 45-year-old woman whose father came to me and friends came to me, and now at a young age, pretty young, 45, to have a 13-centimeter kidney mass. So she had blood in the urine 2 weeks ago. She had a CAT scan which showed a mass in the kidney. She had a CAT scan which showed lymph nodes around the kidney. She had a CAT scan that showed a lesion in the spine, and she had a CAT scan that showed a nodule in the lung. So it sounds very, very, very, very ominous, with a large mass in the kidney and in the spine and in the lung. And, well, she saw a urologist. And often if you go, you, I'm talking about proverbial you, anyone goes to the emergency room with blood in the urine, and they have a scan, and they found a mass in the kidney. They call up the urologist. Urologist is a surgeon who operates in the urinary system, and she saw a urologist at one of the big hospitals in the neighboring state, a super-duper hospital. And they told her, well, they have to cut out that kidney. They have to cut out that kidney. Well, the kidney mass is 13 centimeters. The urologist said, well, it's a big mass, and it's surrounding the other tissues, but we can cut it out. And her father was very, very, very insistent that she comes here to get a second opinion. He's an avid listener to this show. He's an avid patient of ours. And he sends his friends here because he likes the care he gets at Radio City New York with Dr. Gill and Dr. Ariel Lederman. So I saw her, I examined her, I went over her records, I explained to her what we saw. There's been no biopsy, so the surgeon just wants to go in and cut out that 13 centimeter mass, if he, it's a he, can. I'm not being sexist, it's a he surgeon, and ignore the spine, and ignore the lung, and ignore the lymph nodes, and whoa, that's exactly the opposite that we do here at Radio Surgery New York. Why? Well, you want a surgeon to go in to operate on a 13-centimeter mass that's stuck down to adjacent tissues that, first of all, may not get out the mass. Number two, doesn't acknowledge what the cancer is before going in. You can do a simple little needle biopsy, which is painless and easy and quick, and tell you exactly what that mass is. And number two, ignores the lymph nodes around the kidney. Number three, ignores the mass in the spine, sclerotic lesion in the thoracic spine, and the nodule in the lung. And probably all the, you know what, will hit the fan at the time of the surgery, when all of a sudden the woman has been led down the primrose path thinking that surgery is going to be her ideal treatment, when in fact she has no idea what it is. She has no idea what the extent of the what it is, and is taking advice of the surgeon. And lucky for her, in my view, her father came here years ago, and her father had good treatment here for his cancer years ago, and her father is in remission from treatment here at Radio City New York years ago. So what did we advise? Well, number one, physical exam. And I did examine her. And in fact, here's a 45-year-old woman whose legs are all swollen up. Well, why are legs swollen up in a 45-year-old healthy woman, or formerly healthy woman? The surgeon who was going to cut out her kidney didn't even examine her body, did not even examine her legs. And the worrisome issue with swollen legs is, number one, you can have blood clot, but in kidney cancer it can even be more, because kidney cancers often grow through the blood vessel that goes to the kidney and goes to the inferior vena cava, which is the blood vessel that takes blood back to the heart. And when it does it, it can back up all the blood behind, including in the leg. And that's very likely why she has swelling in her legs. So if she has cancer in the kidney that's going through the veins, it's going into the inferior vena cava, which sometimes can go even all the way up to the heart, the surgeon's going to open her up and not even know that she's got swollen legs, not even know that she's got a cancer that's clogging her blood vessels, and he's going to operate on her, and wow, what's he going to do then when he finds out the cancer's going through the blood vessels and the inferior vena cava? Wow, oh wow, oh wow. So what did we propose? All the things we proposed are easy, safe, and will give this woman lots of information about what's going on in her body. First of all, I believe she should have a needle biopsy of the kidney. It can easily be done. It's usually not done. If you think your doctor's going to do it, you're wrong. I've taken care of thousands of people with kidney cancers. It's usually not done. The surgeons like to go in and cut it out. They don't like, for whatever reason, the patient to have that information. Knowledge is power, as my father used to say, Marvin Lederman, my beloved father, knowledge is power. When you can give the patient knowledge, the patient can take action and get better care. So first of all, get a biopsy of the kidney. We propose that. We offer that. Number two, she needs scans of her body. She needs an MRI of her body. She's never had an MRI to look at the kidney and the lymph nodes and the blood vessels around the kidney going to the heart. And number three, she needs a PET scan to further define what's in the spine, what's in the lung, what's in the lymph node before any surgery. And then, of course, the question is, does Dr. Lederman at Radio Surgery New York treat kidney cancer? And the answer is thousands. We've treated thousands of kidney cancers and lung cancers and liver cancers and pancreas cancers and breast cancers and bladder cancers and prostate cancers and cancers in the primary site where it starts and cancer in the metastatic site with high success, on average 90% success. And it's durable, unlike chemotherapy or immunotherapy, where treatment in general may work temporarily for weeks or months, and then the cancer just grows back. So for this woman, she's got choices. 212 Choices are her phone number, and she came here to 212 Choices and saw Dr. Lederman. She's got big choices. I spoke to her. I spoke to her father. I think it's clear-cut that she needs to get a biopsy first. She needs to know where this cancer is, and she should know that there are options. And so many people, after they lose a kidney, after the surgeon cuts out the kidney and throws it in the bucket, the kidney is lost forever. And the patient often is very sad and angry when they learn about the options, having never been told that by the surgeon. Should the surgeon know about all the options? 100%. When I went to medical school, what were we taught? We were taught to educate the patient. The patient should learn all the options. We're not selling anything. We're not selling radiosurgery or surgery or chemo or immunotherapy. We're not selling anything. And maybe if you're going to a hospital or a doctor where they're selling things or they're pushing things on you, it's time to get a fresh second opinion at Radio Surgery New York. And for this woman, hopefully the hour I spent with her will change her life, will improve her life, will allow her to know what's going on in the kidney, will allow her to know the extent of what most likely is kidney cancer, and she can take action avoiding unnecessary surgery, avoiding unnecessary procedures, and avoiding the harm. And there are harms associated with surgery, especially when it's unnecessary, especially when there's competing methods of treatment that are non-invasive and well-tolerated. This is the work we do at Radio Surgery New York. If you want more information about our work, you can call us even now or tonight or never, whatever's good for you. You can call us at 212-CHOICES, 212-CHOICES. To learn about options, it's always best to meet in person. My name is Dr. Lederman. I've treated 40,000 patients with kidney cancers. We have a high success rate, whether it's a kidney or lung or breast or kidney or bladder or prostate, bone, lung, brain, skin cancers. Or sad to say, 3 million Americans mainly get surgery, which is often deforming. There's lots of reasons to keep your body intact. There's lots of reasons to choose invisible beams of radiosurgery that keep the body intact in general, avoid deforming surgery and impairing surgery. Removing the kidney unnecessarily is impairing, especially when it's not going to cure the patient, especially when the surgeon does not know what the cause of this mass is and does not know the extent of what most likely is kidney cancer. My name is Dr. Lederman, board certified, New York's only Harvard-trained, triple board certified radiation doctor, located at 1384 Broadway, Broadway and 38th Street in the heart of New York City, where we accept most insurances, Medicare, Medicaid. 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We'll be right back.
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3: We are back, and we're here for you, and we have some secrets to tell you in a few minutes. We have a secret special interview guest, which you're going to talk about, who had treatment, unable to play the violin for years, and then comes to Radio City, New York, and we're going to learn the story in a few minutes. I want to talk about a gentleman who came to me. He's a real estate broker. He lives in one of the highfalutin neighborhoods in Westchester County. He comes to us, well, after the surgeon got to him. So what's his story? So it's a 54-year-old man. He's a real estate man. He's married. He came with his wife, loving wife, knowledgeable man, knowledgeable wife, and he'd come with pain in the right knee. So he'd come to me with pain in the right knee, but sad to say, he came to me with pain in the right knee a year after he went to a super-duper-pooper-scooper hospital in New York City and saw a super-duper-pooper bone surgeon for the pain in his right knee. So he saw this super-duper surgeon at the super-duper hospital for pain in the right knee, and the surgeon did get an x-ray of the knee, which is good. It's always good to get x-rays to know about what's going on. You should always know the diagnosis. And yet, whatever that x-ray showed, the surgeon went ahead and did a knee replacement on this man's right knee, where he was having pain and suffering for years. And he had trouble getting the knee replacement. He cut out the man's knee, so he cut out the knee and went into the garbage can. And then he put in this device, and he had trouble getting the device in, so he put a rod into the right femur. So the right femur is the thigh bone, which connects down to the knee. It's just adjacent to the knee. So this device, this artificial knee, had a rod that went up into the femur. And then he put in the artificial knee and sewed him up. And the pain is still there. And then the doctor got and looked at the x-ray that was done by him in his illustrious super-duper big hospital almost a year before. He had x-rays almost a year before, which showed a lesion in the femur. And the radiologist cautioned, there's a lesion in the femur. Take note. Take action. Even get an MRI. Well, that was never done. The bone doctor who replaced the joint never did the MRI, and I don't think ever noticed the x-ray that he himself had arranged. So the pain continued. The doctor got another x-ray. The mass is still there in the femur bone. There's a mass now. It was there before, actually. And then he gets the MRI that was requested before the surgery was done. In fact, almost a year before the surgery was done. So again, it's a 54-year-old real estate man in Westchester, very nice man, very nice wife, gets a knee replacement because of knee pain, had an x-ray before the surgery. The x-ray showed a lesion in the bone. The x-ray seemingly was ignored. The MRI suggested was never done. Then the patient gets his surgery. Then he has his surgery, and the pain is still there. So finally he gets another x-ray. The mass is still there in the femur, the leg bone. And then they get an MRI, which shows an 8-centimeter mass in the femur, in the leg bone. And then at the super-duper big hospital, which is a big surgical hospital, they finally do a biopsy of the bone and find osteosarcoma, a cancer of the bone. Wow, oh, wow, oh, wow. So the man that went for supposedly arthritis, he saw a bone doctor, expert in the field, one of the big shots in New York, one of the big hospitals in New York, got a knee replacement, got an x-ray before, seemingly was ignored, was a mass in the leg, never noticed. Then finally, after the surgery, the pain continued, the mass was still there, got the MRI. MRI showed a 8-centimeter mass with a biopsy showing osteosarcoma. And then he goes back to the same surgeons at the same super-duper big hospital with a cancer in the leg bone just next to the knee where he was complaining of pain. Not all pain in the knee or the arm or the head or what it may be, nothing. Can be cancer. As I told you a few minutes ago, one of the signs of cancer can be pain or bleeding or a lump or weight loss or other signs. And some people have no symptoms. That's why it's so important to get checked up. It's so important to be evaluated, whether it's for blood tests, PSAs, mammograms, chest scans, colonoscopy, pap smears. These are things to help save lives, and these things have a bearing. We're going to talk about that in just a few minutes, because the death rate, thanks to Americans doing the right thing, the death rate is declining, and longevity in America is greater than ever. But it's not greater than ever for every person like this man. So now he went back to the surgeons who did his knee replacement, and now he's seeing two different surgeons. One surgeon wants to cut off his femur bone, his leg bone, and another doctor wants to cut off his whole leg. Wow, oh wow, oh wow, oh wow. This is a man that went into a hospital a year ago with what he thought was arthritis. They did an x-ray. They saw a mass. The x-ray was ignored. The MRI that was suggested by the radiologist was never done until after the surgery. And now the man is being told, and why did I tell you they shoved a rod up his femur? Well, the rod went right through the cancer, and the doctors are telling him, well, the cancer is now spread because of that rod, and they have to cut off his whole leg or cut off his femur. He had two options from two different surgeons, and he's obviously very upset. And he comes to Radio Surgery New York for new options that have not been proposed to him elsewhere. He never got a PET scan, and this is the work that

options. We wanted to stage them up, make sure there's no cancer that's traveled. And we talked about other options, including non-invasive options that would allow him to hopefully save his leg and save his femur by giving non-invasive, no cutting, no bleeding, no surgery, radial surgery to this mass in his femur just next to his knee, to try to treat the cancer, the sarcoma, the osteosarcoma, the cancer in his femur bone, with no cutting and no bleeding. And this is the work that we do every day, and our success rate in treating sarcomas is very high. It's approximately 90%, very high. We have data over nearly 40 years. We've treated more than 40,000 patients with cancers, including thousands of sarcomas, often seen after, like this man who had surgery. He had surgery for the wrong surgery. He went there really with knee pain. The doctor thought he had arthritis and never thought probably in a million years that that mass that the radiologist told him, hey, watch out for the mass in the femur, never took notice. Just went ahead and treated the knee, gave him a knee replacement. Didn't give it. He spent tens of thousands of dollars and still in pain and still suffering, still walking with a limp. And this is the work we do every day. And the doctor never told him about all the options, which is pretty standard, sad to say. When you come to Radio Surgery New York, you'll see the art of radio surgery on the walls, and you'll get a package of information. Even now, if you call us and get a package of information, you'll get information with all the options, whether it's chemo, immunotherapy, surgery, radiation, or standard radiation, or more precise treatment like we offer here at Radio Surgery New York. So there's lots of options that are displayed, that are spoken about, that are never hidden, unlike what this man went through at one of the biggest hospitals in New York, had surgery for a knee replacement. No one apparently ever stopped to look at the x-ray. Never anyone took the recommendations to get the MRI. This is the work we do every day at 1384 Broadway, Broadway and 38th Street in the heart of New York City. So there's lots of things being done here that are not available elsewhere. So many people say, oh, I'm going to Super Duper Pooper. I'm so happy. My neighbors all told me to go to Super Duper. Well, this man's neighbors all told him went to Super Duper. He went to one of the most famous hospitals, and look where he is now. They want to cut off his leg and never have offered him all the options. Just like the woman with the kidney mass, never offered all the options. And this is what we talk about and fight for. We fight for the patient. And everyone knows that the economy is at independent radiology centers. Even ARP says the most bang for the buck in treatment is at independent radiology centers like Radio Surgery New York. The cost is less. We're independent. We have no one to answer for except the patient. We're here for you. We're not here for the drug companies or the surgeons or the device companies or the president of the hospital. We're here for you. Every day at 1384 Broadway, where we accept most insurances, Medicare, Medicaid, this is the work we do every day. And then we'll be back again at 1 to 2. Our schedule on WOR is every Sunday. We're here from 11 to 12 and from 1 to 2. And Saturdays, we're here from 11 a.m. to noon, from 1 to 2 p.m., from 3 to 4 p.m., from 5 to 6 p.m., and every night at midnight on WOR, and Saturday night going into Sunday morning, we're here from midnight almost till 4 a.m. with multiple shows. So there's lots to talk about. Many people listen to their shows. Many people learn from our shows. Many lives are saved. Many radio listeners become ambassadors. Radio listeners save lives because they pass on this important information that we provide to you every day on the radio. And one more thing I want to tell you, I want to introduce myself, because so often people talk about things and give advice, like these two patients have got advice, the woman with the kidney mass, this man with the knee cancer, the leg cancer got advice. So often people get advice and they don't really know who's giving the advice. I want to introduce myself. My name is Dr. Gil Lederman. I was born and raised in Waterloo, Iowa. Went to public school, university, medical school, MD at 25, real medical doctor at 25, like my illustrious brother, Dr. Ted Lederman, MD at 25, and my wonderful son, Dr. Ariel Lederman, MD at 25. Ariel Lederman, MD, works here. Ariel Lederman, MD. He's board certified. He went to the most illustrious places, from the West Coast to the East Coast, from the Atlantic to the Pacific. Trained, board certified, cancer doctor here for you. Loved by his patients.

0: It's loved by the staff, loved by patients' families, is thoughtful and caring, and you're lucky to get Dr. Ariel Lederman to be your doctor if you wish. So that's where we are and who we are. I went on after medical school at 25, MD, to the University of Chicago. Michael Reese, trained in internal medicine for 3 years, board certified, took care of thousands of patients with medical diseases, then went on to Harvard Medical School, Dana-Farber Cancer Institute, well-known, prestigious Dana-Farber for 3 years, and stayed on the staff, treated thousands of patients, and then also at Harvard Medical School, went to the Joint Center for Radiation Therapy, trained in radiation, took care of thousands of patients, board certified, the only Harvard-trained, triple board certified radiation doctor in New York, one of the few in the world, here for you, accepting most insurances, Medicare, Medicaid. And nowadays, it's so often that when you go to the doctor, you won't even see the doctor. You'll see some kind of an assistant or something, and you won't even know who it is. Sometimes I ask patients, well, who did you see? I saw, well, Dr. Joe, and I go check out. There's no Dr. Joe. They saw an assistant. They never saw the doctor. Here you see the doctor, board-certified doctor. It's so different at Radio Surgery New York, where you are the king. You are the president or queen of your body. This is the work we do with thousands of patients treated over decades. My name is Dr. Lederman. We'll be right back.
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1: 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This is Rob Redstone here with Dr. Gil Lederman in the heart of New York City. We're just a few steps from the Radio Surgery New York Cancer Treatment Center on Broadway and 38th Street. 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He was the first in New York with fractionated brain radiosurgery, and he's the first in America and in the Western Hemisphere with body radiosurgery. 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
2: We are back. In just a few minutes, we have a special interview with Ted, who had two different, totally different reasons to have radiation. We're going to learn about his skin cancer. He had surgery and surgery and surgery, and the surgeons were unable to cure or treat successfully his skin cancer. And he came here for that. You'll learn about that in his own words. And you're also going to learn about how we treated his hands. He's a musician, he's a teacher, he's an arranger, he's an accomplished, well-known, internationally known musician, and he stopped playing the violin because of arthritis in the hands, and he's going to learn, you're going to learn about how he got treated with radiation to play the violin again after years being unable to play the violin and to move his hands. And you're going to hear it in his own words in just a few minutes, so stay tuned. I'll talk about a man who's a wonderful man. He's 80 years old. He came to me with blood in the urine. He had a bladder cancer, and he went to the Super Duper Hospital first. Super Duper Hospital. He's 85 years old. He's very spry. He looks like he's 65, maybe even younger. He's very spry. He's often very sad because his wife just died, and he came initially with his daughter, but now he likes to come by himself. And he had a bladder cancer, and the bladder cancer traveled to his penis, and he went to one of the super duper biggest hospitals in New York. Again, super duper general, and all the hospitals, I should tell you, think they're all super duper, so you don't know who I'm talking about, but I know who I'm talking about, and he knows who I'm talking about. And they wanted to cut out his bladder and cut out his penis, and wow, I think most men don't want the vital organs to be cut off. I know most people, men and women, do not want to lose their bladder for bladder cancer because it changes the life forever. And the cure rate is no better than with treatment that can be saving the bladder. So why would you want to lose the bladder? So here today we're talking about surgeons who want to cut out a kidney and don't even offer the option. Surgeons want to cut off a leg for sarcoma, don't offer the options. And now here's a man who came to me avoiding the surgery. We treated his bladder. We treated his penis for metastatic cancer. The cancer traveled. Yes, cancer can travel to the penis, and we see many, many men, sad to say, where the cancer travels to the penis, whether it's from the colon or from the lung or from the bladder or other organs. It's possible to do a tiny little biopsy, a painless biopsy, to prove that there's cancer in the penis and to treat the penis without cutting and without bleeding. And this man, no chemo, and he was treated long time ago to the bladder, long time ago to the penis, and he goes up to Maine. He lives off the coast of Maine in the summertime. It's a beautiful, idyllic house on an island off the coast of Maine, and he's there every summer, and he's here the rest of the year, and he came to me to get checked out this week, and we checked out his whole body from head to toe. This is a man who had stage 4 cancer a long time ago, stage 4 cancer elsewhere. They wanted to give him chemo, they wanted to do surgery, they wanted to do cutting, and he was just adamant at age 84 not to have cutting, not to have bleeding, not to have chemo, and wishing only radiation. And initially, his daughter was very reluctant. She said, oh, if super duper general wants to cut off your bladder and cut off your penis, that's what you should do, Dad. And she was very aggressive with me initially. And after a while, he learned, and I hope she learned, to trust us here at Radio Surgery New York. And now, a long time later, after being treated for bladder cancer, cancer's in remission. We've had cystoscopies. We looked inside the bladder. We've had MRIs. We've had PET scans. And same for the penis. He is in remission now with no chemo and no cutting. and no deformity with only non-invasive treatment for a bladder cancer stage 4 that's traveled to the penis, biopsy proven. And this is the work that we do every day at 1384 Broadway and 38th Street in the heart of New York City. I want to talk about a man who came to me. He's a 71-year-old black man, and I often talk about in the black community, 1 in 6 black men get prostate cancer, 1 in 23 will die of prostate cancer. It's the highest rate of diagnosis of cancer and diagnosis with death. So every man of every race and religion and creed and color can get cancer. This man came to me years ago. His PSA was 69. He went to one of the biggest hospitals in New York. They wanted to cut out his prostate. He just did not want that. His PSA was 69. He came to me with biopsy-proven cancer of the prostate, metastatic cancer to the lymph nodes, and we treated him with radiation. He had cancer in the retroperitoneal nodes and the aortic nodes. He had compression of the inferior vena cava, which is one of the main blood vessels. We talked about the IVC earlier with kidney cancer going up the IVC. This man had the IVC compressed. He had lymph nodes involved. And this is the work that we do every day at 1384 Broadway. Normal PSA is 4, just to remind you. His PSA was 69, and he came to me 5-plus years ago. And then he missed years. After we treated him, he missed years. He's a man who drives the bus for the MTA. He lives in Staten Island. He was born in Trinidad. He has 4 children. He's married. I examined him. And, well, we checked him out. And now he is cancer-free. His PSA is 0. He had a PET scan, a special PET scan for prostate. It's called a PSMA. And he wanted to check it out. And this is the work we do for a very advanced prostate cancer, treated years ago, now doing well. This is what we do every day. We have 9,000 men treated for cure. 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Not all treatments are alike. We have lots of information to share with you about prostate cancer. It's always best to know all options first before you get your first treatment. So it's always useful to know everything. If you don't know what your PSA is, please stop in. If you haven't had a colonoscopy, you don't know what your PSA is, you haven't had a mammogram, these are things every person needs to do to live longer. If you wish to live longer and live better, and data showing people in America are now living longer than ever before because of better care. This is the work we do. So this man came with a PSA 69. It's now 0.4. He's doing great years later. This is the work we do every day at Radio Surgery New York. We're talking about another man. He's 71 years old. He was born in New York State. He's whittled. He has prostate issues. He came to me 5.5 years ago. His PSA was going up from 3.7 to 4.7, and then it went up to 11. And he had a biopsy. He was told by his chiropractor, don't do a biopsy. Well, normal PSA is 4. His PSA was 11, and his chiropractor was telling him not to do a biopsy. A biopsy is so easy. He was urinating twice a night. And, well, eventually he decided not to trust the chiropractor, and he came to Radio Surgery New York, where we've treated 9,000 men for cure for prostate cancer. And this man came to us. He had a Gleason 8 cancer. So he had a very aggressive cancer. His PSA was 11.5, Gleason 8. He was treated here years ago, 5-plus years ago. And now he is in remission. His PSA is 0. This is the work we do. He had only radio surgery and our treatment, our exclusive treatment. And for treatment to be different and better, it has to be different. And we'll explain that to you when you come, whether it's about prostate or breast or lung or colon cancer, bladder cancer, primary cancers. There's three reasons to come. If you don't know what you have, come in. 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
3: We are back. I want to talk about a woman from Macedonia, a 64-year-old woman I treated 25 years ago for her left breast cancer. So her left breast cancer was treated 25 years ago, and she's done great. And then developed a cancer on the other breast called an angiosarcoma. It was never radiated. It came on by itself with no prior radiation. She did have surgery on her breast, but no radiation. I treated her left side. Then she went to Super Duper General Hospital. She developed an angiosarcoma of the right breast. And she's been getting chemotherapy and immunotherapy for about 2 years. And the treatment is not working. And the breast is getting worse and worse and worse and worse. The doctors have told her the cancer was growing out of her breast. And in fact, it was growing worse and worse, turning the breast purple and red and blue with cancer cells. The whole breast was turning into like a mound of hamburger. And the doctors there were telling her how great it was on chemo and immunotherapy. In fact, everything was worse. She came to me to learn about all the options. Elsewhere, she was getting worse and worse and worse and worse. I treated her 25 years ago, and I guess she forgot about her care, came back, left the super-duper big hospital, came here, and now has started focused beam, precise treatment for the right breast when chemo didn't work and immunotherapy didn't work. And this is the work we do. She's already better with our treatment after 2 years of chemo, immunotherapy for an angiosarcoma of her right breast after our treatment worked 25 years ago. My name is Dr. Lederman. We'll be right back with this special interview from Ted. Here is Ted.
4: Ted, how did we come to know each other?
5: Through Kerry Stubbs.
4: Okay.
5: Kerry's a friend of mine.
4: Okay, but other than that, why were we here in the past?
5: Because I had cancer in my skin cancer, and they kept on cutting, and it kept on coming back deeper. And I heard about you on the radio. I listened to you. I still do listen every day. And I said, no, I'm going to try this. And I spoke to Kerry, and Kerry told me about what his experience here, and you saved his life, basically.
4: Okay, so for you, you were treated some time ago for the skin cancer, right?
5: Yes.
4: And you had a series of treatments, right?
5: Here.
4: And did you have any side effects from the treatment?
5: Nothing at all.
4: Did the cancer ever come back of the skin?
5: Not at all.
4: Are you satisfied with the treatment?
5: 100%.
4: Does it look fine with you?
5: Yes.
4: Was there anything bad about that experience?
5: Nothing.
4: Was there anything we told you that wasn't true?
5: No.
4: Okay, so you had a good experience.
5: Yes.
4: Right? And then you came back again another time recently, right?
5: Yes.
4: And you came back because of?
5: My fingers froze. I play musical instruments. I tinkle.
4: Okay, so you're a musician, actually.
5: Yes.
4: You're a composer, right?
5: No. Well, I do. I've arranged.
4: You arrange music, and you're a musician, and you need your hands, right?
5: I perform, and I teach.
4: So you can't function without your hands.
5: Cannot function. Either.
4: So what's happened to your hands over, how many years have you had trouble with your hands?
5: I would say about 5-6 years now.
4: So 5 or 6 years. And you're wearing these gloves now. And what kind of limitations do you have on your hands?
5: I can't, when I turn my elbow this way, and my fingers freeze, but I try to play all the lower strings of the viola and the violin, they won't go down, they won't work, they won't move.
4: So you can't do what you want to do in your life?
5: I can't.
4: And how long has it been that way?
5: About 3 years.
4: Okay, so you came to me recently, a couple of weeks ago, actually,
5: yeah,
4: right? And we talked about the possibility of treatment with low-dose radiation, right? Yes. Had you ever heard of that before?
5: I heard you say about
4: Other than for me, you've seen doctors.
5: Nobody ever mentioned radiology.
4: And you're a smart man, right?
5: I hope so.
4: So you're a smart man, but you never heard about it, and no doctor ever told you about it. Right. And so you heard me on what, on the radio?
5: On your radio. I heard you mention what this is a problem that you're working with this. And I said, well, that's my problem.
4: Okay. And you came here.
5: And I said, I came here.
4: Okay. So for this treatment, we talked about it. We got x-rays of your hands, right?
5: Yeah.
4: We documented the arthritis, right?
5: I knew I had arthritis all over my body for years. I've known this, but it has never affected me where my fingers won't move.
4: But we documented what you had. Is there proof of that? You have a copy of that report. I gave that to you, right?
5: Yes.
4: And I talked about all the options, right?
5: Yes.
4: And you decided to go with the radiation, low-dose radiation.
5: Absolutely.
4: And today was your fourth treatment, right?
5: No, today was my third.
4: So it's only the third. So you've actually had only two treatments.
5: Right.
4: When you came and you saw me in the hall and you told me what in the hall today?
5: I couldn't believe it. Last night we were playing concertos, duet concertos with my students. And I was able to move my fingers playing the violin on the G and D string and being able to play double stops, which I could never play because of my fingers. And it worked. It was easy. I felt no pain, nothing. It was just back to normal after two sessions of radiology.
4: Yeah, two sessions which lasted a few minutes, a very low dose radiation, and you were able to play again. And you haven't played like this in how long?
5: I couldn't play for the last 5 years. I couldn't move on those lower strings.
4: So for 5 years, you haven't been able to move your hands like this. And all of a sudden, you have two treatments of a few minutes each, and you can play again.
5: Yeah, it was awesome. Now I have to do my other hand because I have no strength, no muscle there. I keep dropping my cello bows and my violin, so I have to use a German grip because these fingers I can hold, but these fingers, They're weak. They're very weak. I can't do it. So I'm anxious to get this hand done.
4: But didn't we do the left hand first because that was the worst one?
5: That's the worst one.
4: So we did the worst one, and now you're playing music again, correct?
5: Yes, I teach 6 days a week.
4: And you're happy?
5: Yes.
4: And is there anything I told you that wasn't true?
5: No.
4: And what would you tell other people who have arthritis?
5: You must seek out radiation first as a first step.
4: They don't have to. They can do it if they want.
5: Right. If you are intelligent, you get the facts, get all the facts. But the last thing I would do would be surgery. The first thing, radiation. It's non-invasive. It works. And you it saves your life.
4: Was there any side effects?
5: No.
4: How has it improved your life other than the music?
5: Well, now these fingers move. They work right.
4: Can you wash the dishes?
5: Or? I can do everything. Everything is back to normal.
4: So you're back to normal.
5: Back to normal.
4: So you're very pleased.
5: 100% pleased.
4: Any trepidations about it?
5: No, I would just urge everyone who has arthritis, seek out radiation. Don't be stupid. Seek out radiation because that will work. It'll save you time. It'll save you money. And it works. It's not invasive.
4: Why do you think other doctors didn't send you for low-dose radiation? You've seen other doctors about this.
5: Not radiation, no.
4: I've seen other doctors. Why do you think they didn't tell you about low-dose radiation?
5: Because it's the money. Because even the doctor, the nurse that found, thought she said I had cancer in her head again.
4: Not the head of the skin.
5: I know, skin, yeah. She wanted me to go upstairs to the surgeon. And he would have dug it out, sent it out, and come back and say to me, oh, it wasn't cancer. But I came to Dr. Lederman, and it right away, he said, that's not cancer. So I would have wasted time, and it hurts. It's ridiculous. You don't go to a surgeon if you can feel and get it done with radiation. That has to be the future of medicine today. The surgeon is only there, in my opinion, to make money. but it doesn't work.
4: It makes sense if you have a bullet hole through your heart. That might be another reason.
5: I see research today, which by other doctors saying that all these surgeons and all these surgical procedures, they don't work. And he has, and things are being developed with radiology and other things other than they're not invasive. And this is the key to the future, non-invasive medical care. And if you don't seek it out, you're putting your life in danger.
4: Any other qualms to warn people about?
5: Just seek Dr. Lederman.
4: Has your experience been good here? Has the whole staff treated you well, by the way?
5: Very professional, very caring, absolutely.
4: All right, thank you and God bless you, and you should live to be 120.
5: Thank you.
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2: News this hour from Town Hall. I'm Jason Walker. People are now waiting for post-war price relief. Here's Ed Donahue.
3: Businesses expect higher costs to linger, which means their customers will be paying those higher costs. For flyers, airlines typically buy fuel in advance, adjust their schedules gradually, and price tickets based heavily on demand, meaning lower oil and jet fuel prices can take weeks or months to get factored into the cost of flights. At the grocery store, experts say once prices go up, it takes a long time to go back down, especially when the future is unpredictable. Many farmers are going through planting seasons without the fertilizer they need or paying sky-high prices for both fertilizer and fuel. The shipping industry expects a slow recovery. I'm Ed Donahue.
2: Tentative deal could be signed Friday, but there's another fly in the ointment. Iran claims the agreement would require Israel to withdraw from Lebanon, a condition the Israelis say they will not accept. President Trump is upset with Israel. Vice President J.D. Vance says law enforcement is trying to investigate the underground networks behind the plots, like the plan to attack Sunday's UFC flight on the White House lawn.
4: 23 people do not get to the point where they're going to commit a mass terror incident in Washington, D.C. without some serious funding, without some serious coordination. And we've actually been trying to go with those networks of coordination because this is it's a terrorist plot. That's not a few guys doing crazy stuff. That is a coordinated, planned terrorist plot. Thank God we thwarted it, but we got to do more of that stuff.
2: Vice President was appearing on Fox News Hannity. United Nations Secretary General Antonio Guterres visiting Haiti as the number of people left homeless by gang violence on the island has now reached 1.5 million. More on these stories, townhall.com.
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7: Thank you, Rob, and thanks, Noah, and thank you for tuning in today and every day. 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I know that because they provide information to other people who go to doctors who don't tell them about all the options. Here we do exactly the opposite. We tell everyone who walks through the door all the options. We talk about surgery and chemo and radiation and all the variations of each one. We do that with every patient. Our booklets have that. If you call us even now and get a package of information, and you're welcome to do it. Our number's 212-CHOICES. We'll send you a package and a DVD about our special work. Just tell us the kind of information that you want, whether it's about brain tumors or skin cancers or lung cancers or breast cancers or colon cancers or prostate cancers or even arthritis. We use low-dose radiation to treat arthritis with high success. And at the end of the show, you have a special interview with Ted, who will tell you about his successful treatment for cancer and his successful treatment using his hands for the first time in 5 years. So stay tuned at the end of the show. We have a special interview with Ted, who he himself is going to tell you exactly what happened to him and how he can now use his hands for the first time in 3 years after just a few low-dose radiation treatments with no side effects for the treatment of arthritis and plantar fasciitis. And we know that 30 million Americans have arthritis. We know that 2 million Americans have plantar fasciitis. So we know that many of you fear cancer, but many of you also suffer from arthritis pain, and we have answers for both here at Radio Surgery New York. I want to jump in and talk about our patients, and if you have questions, call us. I'll talk about a man who's 57 years old, born in Guyana. He came to us with kidney cancer 8 years ago. So he had a large mass in his left kidney. He had high blood pressure, cholesterol, diabetes. He was in a motor vehicle accident. He had a CT scan which showed a mass in his kidney 2 years before he came to me, and it kept growing and growing and growing. He was offered to remove his kidney. It's called nephrectomy. Went to the ER. They said a mass in the kidney. They called the urologist. This is what happens to most people, sad to say. They go to the emergency room. They call the surgeon. And the surgeon comes down and he cuts out the kidney. Well, this man was smarter than most, because I see many people with cancer and many people with kidney cancer and other cancers. Many people, the doctor comes down, we have to cut it out. He said, okay, doctor, okay, cut it out. Well, this man said no. He said no, and it took him 2 years to find us, and that was 8 years ago. And 8 years ago, he came to me with a 2.8 by 2.1 centimeter tumor. He had blood in the urine, which is also a warning sign, but you don't need a warning sign. A lot of people say, oh, I don't have warning signs. I have no pain, no bleeding, no weight loss. I can't have cancer. Well, lots of people, millions have cancer just based on no symptoms being found. This man, in a way, was lucky. He had a car accident. He had a CT scan. CT showed a mass. The surgeon wanted to cut it out. This man's an ex-smoker, by the way, and his father smoked at home, so he had secondhand smoke by his dad, and he smoked himself, so he had lots of reasons to get cancer. But again, you can have no exposure, no smoking, and no reason. And many people say, Dr. Lederman, what's the reason I got this cancer? Well, there's often no reason. This man had double reason. His father smoked at home, and he smoked. So he came to me, and he wanted to learn about the options. He was losing weight. He lost 45 pounds. He went from 175 to 130. He says he's working out. He drives a taxi 7 days a week. He's on blood pressure medicine, diabetes medicine. I examined him. His exam is totally normal. You cannot feel a 2.7, 2.8 centimeter mass in the kidney. And I met with him, and he decided he wanted radio surgery for the kidney. And we treated him. We got a biopsy. We arranged it. And we sent in thousands of beams. No cutting, no bleeding, no anesthesia, no hospitals. And just in a few treatment, 8 years ago, this man was treated for kidney cancer. In 8 years, he's been in remission. 8 years, the cancer's going away. The tumor's going away. Actually, I believe the cancer's all going away, but the little scar is getting smaller and smaller and smaller. He's had no side effects, no chemo, no surgery, no cutting, no bleeding, no hospitals. And after radio surgery, the tumor just goes away. It was actually a cancer in him, a kidney cancer. And that's what usually happens after our treatment. So very successful treatment 8 years later. This is the work we do at Radio Surgery New York. I want to talk about a man I saw 5 years ago. He came with a T1C prostate cancer, Gleason 8, born in Jamaica. And we know Jamaicans and Caribbeans have the highest rates of cancers. I met with the ambassador there. There's no obvious reason, but it's known. I offered to help Caribbeans because of the high cancer rates. In fact, we help people from anywhere in the world. This man came to me at age 70. He was married. He had one son. And he had high blood pressure, heart failure. And the doctor wanted to cut out his Gleason 8 cancer. Well, we can look at the data. If you come here, we'll show you the data. Or you can call us. We'll send it. You can call us at 212 Choices. It's always best to meet in person. It's always best to meet in person. The surgeon wanted to cut out. You can look at the data for surgery for Gleason 8 cancer. It's terrible. About 80% of patients relapse. Only a few percent are saved after surgery, whereas with us, the majority of the patients are cancer-free, including this patient. So he had heart issues, he had heart disease, he worked hard, and I examined him. He had a large prostate, he had a stage T1C prostate cancer, Gleason 8, 5 of 6 cores positive. He had surgery already scheduled. The surgeon said, oh, we can cut it out. And he met with Dr. Lederman, and he said, no, I know that with surgery, most likely I'll be impotent. With surgery, most likely I'll be leaking urine. With surgery, most likely my penis will be shorter. And with surgery for Gleason 8 cancer, most likely the cancer will come back. And we treated him 5 years ago. 5 years, and he's cancer-free, doing great, PSA zero. And this is the work that we do every day. We've treated 9,000 men for cure for prostate cancer. We have data to show you. It's always best to meet in person. Give us a call at 212 Choices if you want. You don't have to come in, but you might save your life like this man. Saved his life, saved his sexual life, saved his urinary life, saved his body. He's cancer-free. No cutting, no bleeding, no surgery. This is the work we do every day at Radio Surgery New York. I want to talk about a woman treated 4 years ago, 51 years old, separated with two children. She came with her friend. She worked at a radiology center. She was found to have a lesion in the breast. She had a biopsy. It was invasive cancer. She came to me with invasive cancer. Her weight was 179, 5'2". She smoked as a teenager. I examined her. You could not feel the breast mass, but there was fullness in the breast. We felt it. We got imaging. We biopsied it non-invasively, painlessly, and she chose to have treatment with no cutting and no bleeding for her breast cancer. She did not want surgery on her breast. She didn't want the breast removed. She didn't want part of the breast removed. She didn't want chemo, but she had an invasive cancer and had radiosurgery only and is doing well. And this is the work that we do every day at 1384 Broadway. And we have information to send you about breast cancer. We have DVDs to send you about breast cancer. Innovative work for women with breast cancer. And many women want new options and learn about all the options, including options that are often hidden from them elsewhere. When I came to New York at the biggest hospitals, 97% of women were losing their breast for breast cancer, whereas with my practice, 90% of women were keeping their breast. So many women with breast cancer come here to Radio Surgery New York, and you don't have to have breast cancer to come here. You can come and get checked out. Many people come to get checked out. Many women come to get checked out, whether it's for the breast or the colon, whatever. This is the work we do. Men, if you don't know what your PSA is, it's time to know. Men that get checked out have much higher chance to be alive cancer-free. We urge men and women to come in and get checked out. We accept most insurances, Medicare, Medicaid. There's no obligation. We're easy to find. This is the work we do every day at 1384 Broadway. And we're talking about a 76-year-old woman. She had a pituitary tumor. She was diagnosed years ago, and she had a blood clot. She had blood thinners. She had malignancy. She had headaches, and she had a pituitary tumor. Pituitary is so-called master gland. The tumor was 2.5 centimeters, so a big tumor, about an inch. And she was treated here years ago, 8 years ago. And she's in remission still to this day. No surgery. She had a brain tumor. We treat many benign brain tumors like pituitary tumors, acoustic neuromas, meningiomas, as well as cancerous brain tumors like glioblastomas, astrocytomas, and even metastasis. We're the first in New York with brain radiosurgery. So for almost 40 years, since 1986, been involved in brain radiosurgery. First in New York, we're the first in the world, here for you if you want. This woman has benefited years later, pituitary tumor, treated with no cutting, no bleeding, in remission years later, never needed any other treatment. And this is the work that we do every day at 1384 Broadway, Broadway and 38th Street. And we have a booklet about brain tumors if you want. 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
7: We're back. I want to talk about a 65-year-old woman, lovely woman. She's married. She has a son. She came to me years ago with cervix cancer stage 4. So stage 4 means it's traveled. It's in the bloodstream. She had vaginal bleeding for many, many years. She was had no treatment. She had seen a gynecologist. She had a biopsy, which showed a cervical cancer, and she had metastatic cancer. She went to the biggest super-duper places. They told her she'd have to have chemo for the rest of her life, and she just did not want to have chemo for the rest of her life. She's a lovely woman. She's an Irish woman. She's a St. Paddy's Day marshal, parade marshal in her community. She's lovely. She's loved by her husband. She has this advanced cancer, and she decided years ago to only have radiosurgery. She has cancer in the lung, the liver, the abdomen, and we treated multiple spots because she was adamant against any chemo and any surgery. And she's now alive, doing great. If you saw her, she'd say she looks like the healthiest person around, and she's doing great with radiosurgery only for stage 4 cancer. So you may be at one of the super-duper generals, and they tell you, oh, you have to have chemo for the rest of your life, which is great for them. Chemo, on average, is about $200,000 a year, so it's great for the drug companies and the hospitals and others, but it may not be so great for the patient. This patient has done great, and there's been a period where she's gone a year without treatment. We check her out. People will say, do you check your patients? Yeah, of course. We get blood tests and imaging of the body, and this is what we do on every patient. At least we offer it. Patients have the right to refuse. Patients, we believe, are the president of the United States of their body. So this is the work we do, and she is out years later doing great, fully intact, with no chemo, no cutting, stage 4 cancer, only treated with radiosurgery, with big success where we've treated in the lung, the liver, the abdomen. This is the area we treat. This is the work we do. And I want to take a minute to introduce myself. My name is Dr. Gil Lederman, board-certified doctor. Often you see doctors. Often you go to the hospitals and facilities, you don't even see the doctor. You don't even know who you're seeing. They don't really introduce themselves. There's some kind of assistant to the assistant. And I often ask, well, which doctor did you see? And they say, oh, it's Dr. Bob. And I go try to find Dr. Bob. There is no Dr. Bob there. And in fact, they never saw the doctor. They saw some kind of assistant. Here you see a real doctor, board certified. I believe that most people go to the doctor to see the doctor, and they want to see a board certified doctor, and this is the work we do. My name is Dr. Gil Lederman, board certified doctor, New York's only Harvard trained triple board certified radiation doctor at 1384 Broadway. I was born and raised in Waterloo, Iowa, went to public school, university, MD at 25, like my great brother, Dr. Ted Lederman, and my son, Dr. Ariel Lederman, board certified. 3 Dr. Ledermans, all MDs at 25. 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Here for you every day. Here for you with lots of information to share with you to get a second opinion. You've heard about all these patients this hour and every hour who benefited from our excellent knowledge, extensive knowledge and options, and we talk about all the options. We don't tell anyone what to do. We tell people what the options are so you can choose and it makes sense to yourself so you'll understand. And often people understand for the first time what's happened to themselves when they come here. This is the work that we do every day at 1384 Broadway. I want to talk about a woman who came to me with cholangiocarcinoma. Sad to say, she went to Super Duper General. She had a 3-centimeter tumor. They went and had chemo. It didn't work. She had surgery. They left all the cancer behind. They told her they got negative margins, and in fact, they left cancer behind, and they misconstrued, is a nice word, to say they didn't tell her the truth, but actually where they cut on her, they left cancer behind, and the cancer grew right back. She had a year and a half of chemo. It didn't work. It's about $300,000 of chemo. She had surgery. She had multiple complications at Super Duper General, and you know, all the hospitals think they're Super Duper General. She spent 70 nights and 70 days for complications in the hospital. You can imagine that within 1 year period. And finally, she came here with cancer. It grew back right in the liver where the cholangiocarcinoma was. And then the same day, the same hour, I had another woman I treated 7 years ago with cholangiocarcinoma who refused surgery and refused chemo, had radiosurgery only, who is cancer-free. So a bookend case, one who went super-duper general, had chemo, didn't work, surgery didn't work, they left cancer behind. Another woman, same age, 7 years earlier, came to me, still coming to me just for checkups, is cancer-free 7 years later for cholangiocarcinoma. Cholangiocarcinoma is a cancer of the bile ducts, the ducts that take the juices of the liver and drain them to the intestine so we can digest. So two stories. One who had chemo surgery, relapsed, suffered terribly in pain, we're treating now. And another woman just had a few treatments with no chemo, no cutting, no bleeding, no hospital stays, and is cancer-free 7 years later. So a nice bookend case. This is the work that we do every day at 1384 Broadway. Now we'll talk to you about a gentleman who came to me from Jamaica. He's 67 years old. He's married with 4 children, has high blood pressure, diabetes. He came to me with kidney cancer. We treated his kidney cancer with radiosurgery. He had prostate cancer, Gleason 6. Prostate cancer, Gleason 6, PSA 4. Treated him too. He's cancer-free. He's cancer-free from 2 separate cancers. Kidney cancer, treated with radiosurgery. He refused all surgery, all bleeding, all chemo. Prostate cancer, refused all surgery, refused all systemic therapy.

0: his cancer can travel. So we found that she had an 8.5-centimeter kidney cancer. She never smoked, was never around smokers, although smoking is a risk. Not everyone has a risk factor. Some people say, hey, Dr. Lederman, why did I get that cancer? And sometimes there's no answer. In this patient, we talked about earlier, a man who smoked and a man whose dad smoked at home when he was a child who developed kidney cancer. We treated him. This woman had no reason to have kidney cancer, yet she had an 8.5-centimeter kidney cancer, and we treated her now 8 years ago in remission. She was 162 pounds. She had lost weight. She had no other symptoms, and she's doing great. Cancer-free, no further treatment, no cutting, no bleeding, no surgery. This is the work that we do every day at 1384 Broadway. And then she brought her husband years ago. So she had kidney cancer treated successfully, and it's a vote of confidence. Her husband came, a 66-year-old man born in Connecticut, with a Gleason 8 cancer, so a much more aggressive cancer than usual. 6 of 12 cores are biopsied positive. Normally when a biopsy of the prostate's done, there's a spring-loaded gun. 12 little needles go in. He had 6 of the 12 showing cancer. His PSA was high. PSA was as high as 48, and he had a Gleason 8 cancer. And now, with our treatment only, he's cancer-free. His PSA is zero, and he had frequent urination. He had heart failure. He had a myocardial infarction. He had bypass surgery. He was on blood thinners. He had high blood pressure, all unrelated to the prostate cancer we treated. So husband and wife both treated here. Wife treated for kidney cancer 8 years ago. Husband treated 4.5 years ago for biopsy-proven prostate cancer. Gleason 8, which is a much more aggressive cancer. Gleason is a scale of how the cancer looks under the microscope with a range from 2 to 10. He had Gleason 8, so a very aggressive cancer. 6 of 12 cores positive, high PSA, now cancer-free on our treatment only. And this is the work we do. We've treated 9,000 men for cure with prostate cancer and 40,000 patients altogether. And another man we treated from Latin America, 71 years old, from Colombia. He had advanced cancer, stage T2C, Gleason 7, multiple cores positive. He's referred by one of the biggest urologists in town, urologist who hates to do surgery because he hates to take away sexual life and urinary life and inches from a man's vital organ. He was urinating twice a night. We offered him medicine for that. I examined him. He had a sulcus, huge prostate, treated for his advanced cancer, Gleason 7, years ago, actually now 7 years ago, and his PSA is zero. This is the work we do at Radio Surgery New York. My name is Dr. Lederman. We accept most insurances, Medicare, Medicaid, 1384 Broadway. 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There's about 500,000 people in our neighborhood. We're located at 1384 Broadway, 38th, right between Times Square and Macy's, so it's easy to get to us. There's 15 subway lines that come to us. All the inner-city buses go to Port Authority, which is just about a five-minute walk. All the trains go to Penn Station and Grand Central, short walk. And then all the New York City buses. 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
1: 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This is Rob Redstone here with Dr. Gil Lederman in the heart of New York City. 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
2: We're back. I want to talk about a patient who came from Iran, came years ago with a growing meningioma. She actually had two meningiomas in her head. She had new symptoms. She was watching them. Her surgeon wanted to cut open her head and remove them because the tumors were growing, and she just did not want a craniotomy. She did not want surgery. And she came to me years ago, and she knows that we have a long track record over 40 years of treating brain tumors, cancer brain tumors, and benign brain tumors non-invasively with no cutting and bleeding. We treated both of her brain tumors, meningiomas, at the same time years ago, and now she's in remission. She's had no side effects. She's married. She has two children. She came years ago from Iran. She lives in Long Island, and she's fully intact. No side effects. You would never know it that she had radiosurgery on her brain. Very successful treatment. Good results. She's happy. We're happy. Radiologists have documented success, and she continues on in her normal way. She comes for checkups, but otherwise she's totally normal, fully intact. I'm talking about a man who comes in. We treated his skin cancer. We treated on the left cheek. He had a basal cell cancer on his cheek. He did not want to be deformed there. He did not want to have surgery. There's about 3 million Americans with skin cancers, and most, sad to say, get surgery. Most, sad to say, never learn about our unique program for skin cancer treatment. And yet here we are talking about it, so maybe you can save some deformity. You heard Guy on the radio talking about his 4 skin cancers, all successfully treated. So this man was treated. He had a basal cell on his cheek. He also had a squamous cell on the cheek. We treated both simultaneously, and he's now years later. And he came for a checkup recently. His PSA doubled. PSA went from 4 to 8, which is a warning sign, so we're double-checking the PSA to make sure it's okay. So people that come here get checked out. Often people say, Dr. Lederman, do you check out your patients? And the answer is yes. We check them out diligently, very diligently. This is the work we do. And this is a patient who's referred by one of the biggest doctors in town. He's an alternative doctor. This patient's 60 years old. She's married. She had breast cancer. She had lumpectomy, treating her breast cancer years ago. And she got scans, and the scans showed a big mass in her lung with metastasis in the mediastinum. She's hoarse, vocal cord involvement, liver and spleen involvement, stage 4. So she wants us to treat this big mass that's blocking the lung. And she wants her other doctor to give her systemic therapy. And she's very eager to have us treat other areas as well, because she knows when we treat with radiosurgery, 90% chance the cancer will go away and stay away where we aim the beam, which is totally different than chemo and immunotherapy. So this is the work that we do every day. She's very happy. She's married. She has a wife. And we're treating her lung cancer. We've seen no side effects. She's tolerant treatment well, and she's very happy to be with us. She went to one of the biggest doctors, by the way, and that she came to me the same day, and we examined her, saw that she had swelling in her legs, checked her out, did a test on her legs. She had blood clots, probably saved her life, because she had blood clots that were unnoticed, seen by another doctor on the same day, another big cancer doctor elsewhere. So we try to be different, we try to be better, and this is the work we do. So this woman came and learned a lot about her cancer, learned a lot about her body, learned a lot about blood clots, and lucky for us, she believed us, got the test. We found blood clots in her legs on the same day she was seen elsewhere, totally ignored elsewhere. So this is the work we do. It's different. We talked about that earlier in the show as well. And I want to talk about a woman with breast cancer. This is a woman from Ukraine, bilateral mastectomy. She went to one of the biggest hospitals around. She had mastectomies on both breasts, even the breast that was normal, and she had chemotherapy. And now she comes with cancer in the left breast. She had mastectomy there. She only had cancer in the right breast before they removed both breasts. Maybe they spread the cancer cells. Could be. She never had cancer in the left breast until she had that surgery. So comes now with a big, swollen, tender, painful breast with cancer percolating through the skin. Multiple nodules, which is really difficult. And elsewhere, they just wanted to give her chemo, and it wasn't working. Chemo wasn't working, hormones weren't working, systemic therapy weren't working, immunotherapy wasn't working. And she came here to learn about options, even though she was at one of the super-duper biggest hospitals in town. And now, finally getting better. And this is the work that we do every day at 1384 Broadway. Now we're talking about a woman who came to me 65 years old with knee pain. She had been seen by orthopedics and rheumatologists. She had worsening pain. She came last year. And she learned about our program to use low-dose radiation for arthritis. It's part of radiation medicine, whether it's cancer or brain tumors or even arthritis and plantar fasciitis. And we treated her, and she's markedly better. The pain of the arthritis is going away. You'll learn more about that from Ted in just a few minutes. He's going to give an exclusive interview. And last week we talked about, I'm going to talk about again, an increased rate of colon cancer in young people. There's more and more colon cancer in young people in the 30s. So if you haven't had a colonoscopy and you're 30, it's time to do it. So this is a woman who came, 40-year-old woman, born in New York City. She had a rectal cancer. It spread to the liver, stage 4. She did not want chemo. She did not want surgery. And we treated her both rectum and her liver with success. Both cancers dissipated after our treatment with no side effects, no cutting, no bleeding for her advanced rectal cancer. This is the work we do every day at 1384 Broadway. And another woman with breast cancer, seen at one of the super-duper big hospitals. Believe it or not, I treated her one breast. I treated her left breast 25 years ago successfully. And then for some reason, she went elsewhere for her right breast. She had an angiosarcoma in the right breast, which was never radiated. She was getting chemo and immunotherapy for 2 years, and the cancer was growing like nuts. I saw pictures of her just a month ago, and then now cancer is growing through the skin, eating her breast alive. Looks like hamburger growing through the breast. Her breast is swollen and painful and tender. And elsewhere, they're just giving chemo. Wasn't working. They're giving more and more treatment. Why would you give a treatment that doesn't work? Well, I know it's $200,000, so it's great for the drug company, great for the hospital, but is it great for the patient? We're here for the patient. We do not work for the president of the hospital. We don't work for the drug companies. We're here for the patient. And we offered her treatment to one of the biggest super-duper hospitals. Failed to offer any treatment that other than more and more chemo and immunotherapy. It didn't work. Here we've treated her, and she's already better, already responding just in a few treatments. And this is the work that we do every day at 1384 Broadway. Now we're talking about a woman who we treated her nose. She had a cancer of the nose and is doing great. She was advised to have Mohs surgery on her nose. We're going to remove half of her right nose. She had a basal cell cancer there years ago, 6 years ago. We treated her. She's now in remission, and she came back. I saw her about her nose, and she's now asking about treatment for arthritis. She heard about our program treating painful arthritis with non-invasive low-dose radiation, and we've seen no side effects. It's very low dose. It is radiation, but it's very low dose. Just a few treatments for arthritis of the hands, the elbows, the shoulders, the knees, the hips, the feet, even plantar fasciitis with high success. The majority, 80% of people are better. No side effects. No cutting, no bleeding, no medicines. This is the work we do. So her, we treated her nose years ago successfully. The cancer's gone, and now once her arthritis gone, also with our treatment. Now, we talk about a man who was born in New York City, Gleason 7 cancer, 3 plus 4 equals 7. His PSA rose rapidly. He was seen here 6.5 years ago. He's a black man. We know the cancer rate in black men, 1 in 6 black men will get prostate cancer, 1 in 23 will die. So every man needs care, and we treat every man and woman and child who needs it. This is the work we do at Radio Surgery New York. Special attention when the risk is so high, almost double. and we treated him 6 years ago in remission, doing great. His urine is fine. He is fine. His PSA is zero after coming here for a Gleason 7 cancer. And we know with surgery, most men have recurrence of the cancer. With us, most men are cancer-free. There's different treatments for every person, and this is the work that we do every day at 1384 Broadway. Broadway and 38th Street in the heart of New York City. My name is Dr. Lederman. I want to talk about a man I treated his bladder cancer. He came elsewhere. They wanted to remove his bladder. We examined him. We found cancer in his bladder and his penis. The cancer had traveled from the bladder to the penis. Elsewhere, they wanted to remove his bladder. They did not examine his penis. Here we found he had stage 4 cancer. We got a tiny little painless biopsy of the penis. Found cancer in the bladder, cancer in the penis, and both were treated years ago. And he's now cancer-free. I'm talking about it because he just came for a checkup. We checked his whole body. This is the work we do, and he's very happy, doing great. This is the work we do every day. Our success rate is very high for bladder cancer. Bladder cancer surgery, removing the bladder, changes one's life forever. Most men and women regret it. They often are never told about all the options. Here, people learn about all the options, so it's so different. This is the work we do at Radio Surgery New York. 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My name is Dr. Lederman, 1384 Broadway, here for you. We'll be right back. Did you know?

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2: 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This is Rob Redstone here with Dr. Gil Lederman in the heart of New York City. 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
3: We're back. I want to talk about a 45-year-old woman. She came with a big mass, 13 centimeters in the kidney. Her urologist wants to cut out her kidney. He ignored, it seems like, the CAT scan, which showed lymph nodes by the kidney, a mass in the spine, and a mass in the lung. So here we do things so differently. She came, number one, to get a fresh second opinion, and number two, we treated her dad successfully for his cancer. So here we would get a biopsy of the kidney, we would check out to make sure it's not stage 4 cancer. The urologist wants to cut out their kidney. Here, most patients that we see want to keep their kidney, even if they have kidney cancer. So there's a huge difference in approach, huge difference in outcome, huge difference in quality of life. So for us, we do exactly the opposite of the urologist. He wants to cut out her kidney immediately. We suggest getting a biopsy, staging her up, see where the cancer is, and talk about all options first. Our success rate in treating kidney cancer is very high, over 90%, with no cutting and no bleeding and not removing the kidney. So this is the work we do at Radio Surgery New York. I want to talk about a 55-year-old man who came. He's a real estate broker. He had a painful knee, went to one of the biggest hospitals in New York. They replaced his knee. They had an x-ray before. The x-ray showed something in the leg bone. No one followed it up, even though an MRI was suggested. They replaced the knee. They got their whatever, $50,000 for the knee. And then afterwards, his pain got no better. Then they followed up the MRI. Then they looked at the x-ray, which was done before the hip, before the joint replacement, and found an osteosarcoma. Now they want to remove his leg or part of his femur. Here, he came here because he's so angry and he's so upset that he wants to keep his leg. He's upset that he wasn't diagnosed with the sarcoma of his leg before the knee replacement. Here we do things so differently, like we talked about for the kidney cancer, like we talked about for the leg sarcoma. So here we talked about treatment using radiosurgery, not cutting off his leg, with radiosurgery for treatment of his sarcoma of his femur, just adjacent to the knee. My name is Dr. Lederman. Here's a special interview with Ted about his new treatment and results.
1: Ted, how did we come to know each other?
4: Through Kerry Stubbs.
1: Okay,
4: Kerry's a friend of mine.
1: Okay, but other than that, why were we here in the past?
4: Because I had cancer in my skin cancer, and they kept on cutting, and it kept on coming back deeper. And I heard about you on the radio. I listened to you. I still do listen every day. And I said, no, I'm going to try this. And I spoke to Kerry, and Kerry told me about what his experience here, and you saved his life, basically.
1: Okay, so for you, you were treated some time ago for the skin cancer, right?
4: Yes.
1: And you had a series of treatments, right?
4: Here.
1: And did you have any side effects from the treatment?
4: Nothing at all.
1: Did the cancer ever come back of the skin?
4: Not at all.
1: Are you satisfied with the treatment?
4: 100%.
1: Does it look fine with you?
4: Yes.
1: Was there anything bad about that experience?
4: Nothing.
1: Was there anything we told you that wasn't true?
4: No.
1: Okay, so you had a good experience.
4: Yes.
1: Right? And then you came back again another time recently, right?
4: Yes.
1: And you came back because of?
4: My fingers froze. I play musical instruments. I
5: teach. Okay, so you're a musician, actually.
4: Yes.
5: As a composer, right?
4: No. Well, I do. I've arranged.
5: You arrange music, and you're a musician, and you need your hands, right?
4: I perform, and I teach.
5: So you can't function without your hands.
4: Cannot function either.
5: So what's happened to your hands over, how many years have you had trouble with your hands?
4: I would say about 5-6 years now.
5: So 5 or 6 years, and you're wearing these gloves now. And what kind of limitations do you have on your hands?
4: I can't, when I turn my elbow this way, and my fingers freeze when I try to play all the lower strings of the viola and the violin. They won't go down. They won't work. They won't move.
5: So you can't do what you want to do in your life?
4: I can't.
5: And how long has it been that way?
4: About 3 years.
5: Okay, so you came to me recently, a couple of weeks ago, actually.
4: Yeah.
5: Right? And we talked about the possibility of treatment with low-dose radiation. Right. Yes. Had you ever heard of that before?
4: I heard you say about
5: other than for me, you've seen doctors.
4: Nobody ever mentioned radiology.
5: And you're a smart man, right?
4: I hope so.
5: So you're a smart man, but you never heard about it, and no doctor ever told you about it, right? And so you heard me on, what, on the radio?
4: On your radio, I heard you mention what you're working with this. And I said, well, that's my problem.
5: Okay, and you came here.
4: And I came here.
5: Okay, so for this treatment, we talked about it. We got x-rays of your hands, right?
4: Yeah.
5: We documented the arthritis, right?
4: I knew I had arthritis all over my body for years. I've known this. But it has never affected me where my fingers won't move.
5: But we documented what you had. Is there proof of that? You have a copy of that report. I gave that to you, right?
4: Yes.
5: And I talked about all the options, right?
4: Yes.
5: And you decided to go with the radiation, low-dose radiation.
4: Absolutely.
5: And today was your fourth treatment, right?
4: No, today was my third.
5: So it's only the third. So you've actually had only two treatments.
4: Right.
5: When you came and you saw me in the hall and you told me what in the hall today?
4: I couldn't believe it. Last night we were playing concertos, duet concertos with my students. And I was able to move my fingers playing the violin on the G and D string and being able to play double stops, which I could never play because of my fingers. And it worked. It was easy. I felt no pain, nothing. It was just back to normal after two sessions of radiology.
5: Yeah, two sessions which lasted a few minutes, a very low dose radiation, and you were able to play again. And you haven't played like this in how long?
4: I couldn't play for the last 5 years. I couldn't move on those lower strings.
5: So for 5 years, you haven't been able to move your hands like this. And all of a sudden, you have two treatments of a few minutes each, and you can play again.
4: Yeah. It was awesome. Now I have to do my other hand because I have no strength, no muscle there. I keep dropping my cello bows and my violin. So I have to use a German grip because these fingers I can hold. But these fingers... They're weak. They're very weak. I can't do it. So I'm anxious to get this hand done.
5: But didn't we do the left hand first because that was the worst one?
4: That's the worst one.
5: So we did the worst one, and now you're playing music again, correct?
4: Yes, I teach 6 days a week.
5: And you're happy?
4: Yes.
5: And is there anything I told you that wasn't true?
4: No.
5: And what would you tell other people who have arthritis?
4: You must seek out radiation first as a first step.
5: They don't have to. They can do it if they want.
4: Right. If you are intelligent, you get the facts, get all the facts. But the last thing I would do would be surgery. The first thing, radiation. It's non-invasive. It works. And you it saves your life.
5: Was there any side effects?
4: No.
5: How has it improved your life other than the music?
4: Well, now these fingers move. They work right.
5: Can you wash the dishes?
4: I could do everything. Everything. It's back to normal.
5: So you're back to normal.
4: Back to normal.
5: So you're very pleased.
4: 100% pleased.
5: Any trepidations about it?
4: No. I would just urge everyone who has arthritis, seek out radiation. Don't be stupid. Seek out radiation because that will work. It'll save you time. It'll save you money. And it works. It's not invasive.
5: Why do you think other doctors didn't send you for low-dose radiation? You've seen other doctors about this.
4: Not radiation, no.
5: I've seen other doctors. Why do you think they didn't tell you about low-dose radiation?
4: Because it's the money. Because even the doctor, the nurse thought she's high, I had cancer in her head again.
5: Not the head, of the skin.
4: I know, skin, yeah. She wanted me to go upstairs to the surgeon. And he would have dug it out, sent it out, and come back and say to me, oh, it wasn't cancer. But I came to Dr. Lederman, and it right away, he said, that's not cancer. So I would have wasted time, and it hurts. It's ridiculous. You don't go to a surgeon if you can feel and get a

0: in American history is brought to you by LifeVac, the only FDA-authorized airway clearance device available in the United States. In the summer heat of 1787, delegates gathered in Philadelphia to do what many thought was impossible. They argued, they compromised, and they prayed. What they produced was the United States Constitution, a framework designed not to concentrate power, but to restrain it. A government with checks and balances, three branches, limits, written in ink, and the ability to amend the document when necessary. Benjamin Franklin famously said the founders had created a republic, if you can keep it. For nearly 250 years, Americans have relied on that document to protect our freedom of speech, religion, and self-government. The Constitution doesn't guarantee an easy nation, but it's made a free nation possible. LifeVac, the only FDA-authorized airway clearance device in the United States.
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3: It's his O'Connor and Company. Good morning. It's Larry O'Connor here on this Tuesday, 16th day of June, live from your nation's capital on our flagship, WMAL. That's where we originate this program in Washington, D.C., and then shoot it around the universe to unsuspecting listeners everywhere. It's the Relief Factor Studios. Good morning. It's going to be a big one. Hey, I've got a question for you that we're going to kick things off with, and it's going to be something that we discuss throughout the morning. Should we be banning teens from social media? England has just done this. Keir Starmer, Prime Minister, there now moving to ban teenagers from social media. Good thing or a bad thing? Do you need the government to be parenting on your behalf? Do you need to be able to say, oh, gee, Jim, I'd love to let you... Jim, I don't know who Jim is. You don't call your kid Jim. Why did I go with Jim? Hey, Susie, I'd love to let you on Instagram, but the government said you're not allowed to. Is that how you parent? Do you need the government to say... we have to have a ban on alcohol for everyone under 21. Otherwise, what? You couldn't tell your own kid, no, you can't have a vodka soda tonight? Do we need the government to say that you've got to be 16-year-old to drive? Otherwise, well, geez, sorry, 10-year-old Billy. You can't drive the pickup today because the government said 10 years old is the cutoff. No, you tell your own kid. Of course you're not going to be driving a car. Why is social media different? Why suddenly do we need the government to jump in and do the parenting for you? That's our question this morning. Do you think it's the right way to go for a government ban? We've got some presidential candidates actually talking about it, and they're Democrats. 855-784-4255. Should we ban teenagers from social media? We're going to talk about that throughout the morning. We'll take your calls on it throughout the morning as well. Also, we're going to speak about Florida's move to eliminate property tax. We'll have Ron DeSantis, his chief financial officer for the Sunshine State, joining us in our second hour. Also, Fairfax County Schools trying to rejigger their schedule here because of days off and crunches, too many days off, kids aren't in school enough. So, of course, they've got the perfect solution. No more Christmas vacation. Believe it or not, that's what they're planning. We'll talk about that. And, of course, coming up later in our 8 o'clock hour, we're going to speak with Jen Van Laar. She's the managing editor of Red State, and she is covering the corruption in California for us here on this program, this network, as well as for Town Hall Media. Let's get right to it. Gavin Newsom yesterday announcing that the Justice Department is investigating him. Now, this is fascinating because the Justice Department has not made any announcement at all whatsoever. Gavin Newsom decided to get out in front of this story, and I guess he thinks a good defense is a very strong and vigorous offense. Also, by the way, he's a political monster. He sees everything as an opportunity to advance his pathetic, lamentable career. And so, believe it or not, he started raising money off of this yesterday. The emails went out. Trump's trying to stop me. He sicked the DOJ on me.

0: And it worked. If you're Donald Trump, you know the political value of sicking the Justice Department on a political opponent. You know the political value of being unfairly and unjustly targeted by the FBI and the Justice Department. Donald Trump knows that very well because they did it to him. And he had the political skills and the truth on his side to be able to turn that into an advantage. Does Gavin Newsom have the same skill? And more importantly, like Donald Trump, is he actually innocent of any crime that they're accusing him of? Well, that remains to be seen. Yesterday on Fox News, they gave a nice synopsis of the story, where things stand right now. Let's see how they laid it out on the Will Cain Show, and then we'll give you some more details that we've learned at Town Hall and at Red State. Here's the synopsis of the Fox News report.
1: It's familiar to Fox News that the investigation, Will, has actually been ongoing since 2025 and that the probe is based on whistleblower complaints related to Newsom and his wife's personal finances. Now, the case is apparently being handled by the U.S. Attorney's Office in Sacramento. And as you pointed out, the governor remains defiant, saying today that the president is, quote, coming after my wife, Jen.
2: In recent days, federal agents have knocked on the doors of family, friends, and former employees. Not because they found a crime, because they're simply trying to find one. They're demanding records. They're abusing the grand jury process, digging through years and years of random documents. So let me say it again. Mr. President, come after me. I'm not going anywhere. And the country is watching.
1: The governor also claims the investigation is intended to undermine any potential White House bid in the future. Now, as for his wife, Jennifer, she's a documentary filmmaker who runs the Representation Project. It's a nonprofit, and it seeks to advance feminism through media production. However, that charity has attracted pay-for-play allegations, with critics claiming that what essentially is happening over in the Golden State is corporations with business interests in California donate to the organization in an effort to gain influence over Newsom. Now, you may be wondering, what about the DOJ? Well, they did not respond to a request for comment with respect to any potential investigation. Well,
0: that's right. See, it's all political. It's all political. They're sicking the DOJ on Gavin Newsom for their own political advantage. Of course, if that's the case, they're pretty bad at it because they didn't make any comment. They didn't release this information. They didn't disclose to the world that they're investigating Gavin Newsom. It was Gavin Newsom who played the politics card. It was Gavin Newsom who came out in front of it. And you saw in that clip there at the end of his 4.5 minute address, he set it up there like he was giving the state of the state address or something, with the flags of the state of California and the seal of the governor behind the podium. He said at the end there, you saw, Mr. President, come after me. Go ahead and bring your dogs. Investigate me. Follow me. I got nothing to hide, which has a Gary Hart vibe to it, doesn't it? I think it's possible that if, in fact, people do follow Gavin Newsom and investigate Gavin Newsom, we're going to find him on the monkey business with some hot chick on his lap or something similar. If you don't know who Gary Hart is, look it up. You'll see what I'm talking about. He's trying to suggest that the president is too much of a coward to go man-to-man with Gavin Newsom, and that's why he's having the FBI investigate his wife. Well, there's another reason why his wife is part of this investigation. She's the one who's brought all the wealth to the relationship. Jennifer Van Laar, our guest coming up later in the program, managing editor of Red State. She's a very good investigative reporter. It's why she works for the Town Hall family of sites. She says, everyone's saying Gavin Newsom's got incredible wealth. It's not true. 90%+ of his money is tied up in wineries, most of it in Napa Valley. Yeah, right out of prep school, he started a winery because he came from the wrong side of the tracks. He's just a blue collar oyster man who served. Oh, no, that's the other fake guy that they're propping up for office. But yeah, no, he always likes to say that he's from the hood. He grew up in a single family home and he ate Swanson and Stevie dinners. He started a winery out of school, but most of his money is there. His yearly dividends averaged about $750,000 between 2010 and 2020. And that money is in a blind trust because he's been serving as governor and lieutenant governor during that time. His wife's income, however, well, that's a different story. She works for a nonprofit. And, well, that nonprofit made a remarkable investment for the Newsom family. Let's bring up this tweet, this graphic from Jennifer Van Laar, again, managing editor of Red State, because, well, she's done some digging into the finances. They have a $1.4 million yearly income. $450,000 was paid in federal and state taxes, $200,000 paid in domestic workers, $150,000 private school tuition, $200,000 in property taxes, and $20,000 at least in utilities. That's a million right there. Now add $120,000 a year in mortgage payments for the Sacramento house, $506,000 a year in mortgage payments for the new house, which his in-laws had to guarantee. And that's not including food, clothes, entertainment, sports for four kids. Their financial disclosures don't show any large sales of assets. And Gavin can't sell assets out of his blind trust, which is where the bulk of his assets are. If the trustee sells assets, the proceeds have to remain in the trust while he's in office. And if her parents were going to give the money, why would they make her get a mortgage? It doesn't make a whole lot of sense, and the numbers don't add up. Where's all the money coming from? For their lifestyle, their disclosures don't make any sense if you actually do the math. Also, by the way, Jennifer Van Laar has been reporting about this second home that was just purchased. It's a $9.1 million home. It was purchased with cash by an LLC, not by the Newsoms personally. It was purchased by the limited liability corporation that Jennifer Siebel Newsom manages. This was purchased in November of 24. She got a $6.5 million cash out refi on the home in the name of the LLC, but then guaranteed it by its members, including her parents. That's a bit of a shell game, isn't it? Of course there's some smoke there. May not be a fire. Don't know. But here's the bottom line. The origination of these investigations did not come from Washington, D.C., did not come from 1600 Pennsylvania, did not come from the Republican Party or the Trump campaign. The origination of these investigations came from whistleblowers in Sacramento, people who saw some shady stuff and decided to report it. And now we've got an investigation. According to Gavin Newsom, FBI hasn't confirmed it because they're not getting involved in politics. A little bit more on what Gavin Newsom said yesterday and some tells if you're a good poker player in a moment. This is O'Connor and Company.
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6: Hi, Kevin McCullough. You hear me talking about the amazing work of Prison Fellowship and Angel Tree. And all this week, I've been inviting you to join us on this brand new effort that helps our friends at Prison Fellowship put children of prisoners in a Christian camp this summer called Angel Tree Camp. And I have an ambitious goal. 162 kids, boys and girls, deserving this camp this summer by giving at thatkevinshow.com. Some of you may, though, be asking, why should I dig into my budget to help a boy or girl that I will likely never meet? Well, we asked that question of Diana, who's the director of an Angel Tree camp in the state of Oklahoma. Take a listen.
7: Well, first of all, you may actually meet them in the future and you don't even realize it, because you're setting up kids for a successful future by investing in them, that they are breaking the cycle within those families and they have a hope. You're investing in kids, breaking the chain, breaking that cycle of reincarceration, of kids growing up and being like their parents.
6: And that is just part of what you're doing with your gift, because your gift puts them in a Christian environment where at first they're a little suspicious of everyone around them. 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They don't know if anybody else has a parent that's in prison until they start getting to know them. And then they understand that every kid that's there is just like them, and they're safe and their hearts open and the gospel pours in and their lives change. Friends, it's such a powerful thing. And the incarcerated parent had to go through a Bible study program in order to nominate them for the scholarship. That's why they deserve this week of Christian camp. Will you help us? One gift of $200 or four gifts of $50 will help make way for a child to get there. 888-206-2794, 888-206-2794, or thatkevinshow.com and click the banner at the top of the page.

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1: All right, here's a little bit of what Gavin Newsom, just to be clear, Gavin Newsom's the one who made this political. Gavin Newsom's the one who got out in front of this. Gavin Newsom's the one who decided to put out a public statement of 4+ minutes at the podium of the governor with the state of California flag behind him. Gavin Newsom sent out the email raising money off of this, the idea that he and his wife are currently, apparently, under investigation. Here's how the statement went. We'll be stopping and starting here because there's a few tells here that I need to point out to you. Go ahead, Gavin Newsom. Go ahead.
2: In recent days, federal agents have knocked on the doors of family, friends, and former employees. Not because they found a crime, because they're simply trying to find one.
1: Okay.
2: They're demanding records.
1: Pause there for a second. Just so you know, this is how investigations work. The investigators don't go and ask for evidence and interview witnesses because they've already got a crime and charges against somebody. There's an allegation, there's an accusation, and then you go and investigate if it's a credible investigation. And again, I just want to point out that all of the sources to Town Hall, as well as other media outlets, say that there are numerous investigations going on of Gavin Newsom and his wife. Yes, they've been going on for over a year, and they stem from whistleblowers in California, as to do with his wife's taxes and his chief of staff, by the way. His chief of staff is a whole other story here, under a cloud of investigation as well. But that's what's happening here. To suggest they're knocking on doors asking people questions because they're looking for a crime. No. That's what investigators do when they're trying to gather evidence about a crime. All right, let's keep going, though. Go ahead, Gavin Newsom.
2: Abusing the grand jury process, digging through years and years of random documents. Donald Trump isn't just coming
1: after me. Digging through years and years and decades. That's what investigators do. And by the way, last I checked, Donald Trump was investigated by the Biden Justice Department for transactions and actions that allegedly took place 30 years ago. And you really want to talk about the FBI going through random documents? How about documents kept in an office in the president's home at Mar-a-Lago and digging through his wife's underwear drawer? Again, not saying that this is retaliation for all of that. What I'm saying is I was told by people like Gavin Newsom that this is the righteous truth, justice in the American way work that the FBI always engages in. Now that he's the target of it, apparently the FBI is corrupt. But when Trump was the target of it, the FBI was pristine and Elliot Ness. Do you see how this works? Okay, a little bit more from Gavin Newsom. Go ahead, Gav.
2: Because of my mean tweets. He's coming after me because I'm considering running for president. Because he hates that I've consistently called him out over and over again for his lies and deceit. Donald Trump is simply the most corrupt president in American history. He's turned the levers of government into his own personal power ministries to reward cronies and to try to jail his opponents. His personal attorney now runs the Department of Justice, which has repeatedly gone after his political enemies. Ask Jerome Powell. Sent them after James Comey, Trish James, Adam Schiff. He sent them after Tim.
1: Sorry, Wolf. It's the staccato William Shatner era 1966 Captain Kirk thing that always gets me. Send him after Jerome Powell. Ask James Comey, who also did. So he's trying to be the martyr here. He's like, he's coming after me because he's scared of me. He's coming after me because he hates the fact that I push back and call him out. Maybe the Justice Department is investigating you because you've broken law. That's also a possibility here, but that won't find its way into the fundraising email. Sacramento Bee is reporting that there is a lot to look into here. A 2021 Bee investigation. I'm sorry, who was president in 2021? I think that was Joe Biden. I'm pretty sure that was Joe Biden. A 2021 Sacramento Bee investigation found more than $800,000 in donations to Representation Project. That's the name of one of the LLCs, an independent film projects that his wife is in charge of. $800,000 in donations to Representation Project from companies with business in front of the governor, including PG&E, that's the electric company and gas company in the state of California, AT&T, and Kaiser Permanente. Okay, so you're a big corporation in California. you have legislation and business pending before the governor, and now you make donations to the tune of hundreds of thousands of dollars to the governor's wife's film project. Siebel is also the unpaid co-founder of the California Partners Project, which advocates for gender equity across the state. Oh, well, she should be investigated right there for that. She may be behind those Bud Light commercials with the dude in a dress. We'll have more on this with Jennifer Van Laar from Red State coming up in our 8 o'clock hour.
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1: Should the government ban social media for children? That's the simple question. 855-784-4255. Let's talk about it. 855-784-4255. Do you want the U.S. government to ban social media for 16 and under? That's what Keir Starmer, the Prime Minister of England, has just proposed. And because of the way the government works over there, he might be able to get it done without much heavy lifting. They don't have really the same kind of bicameral sort of separation of powers that we have. Here in the United States, we do have a bill called the Kids Off Social Media Act, introduced by Senator Brian Schatz, a Democrat in Hawaii. But there is bipartisan support for this. It would prohibit children under 13 from creating or maintaining social media accounts, and it would ban personalized algorithmic recommendations for users under 17. We've also had, at the state level, Florida, Ron DeSantis has banned accounts for under 14s. Requires parental consent for over 14 years old. Massachusetts, California, other states like Nebraska, it's pending approval right now. Parental approval is required for under 18. This is something that's, I think, worthy of a conversation and maybe even worthy of some kind of legislation, if not an outright ban. It seems to me, though, this is the result of parents not doing their job, and they're begging the government to do the heavy lifting for them. You see, you can employ a social media ban right now for your kids. Just do it. Keep them from having the devices or take control of their devices, and you get to determine whatever apps get downloaded to those devices, and you don't allow them to have any of the social media apps. In fact, I could argue that every single damaging thing that happens on social media platforms right now that can harm your children in some significant way, you could say that about anything on the internet, whether it's social media or not. So maybe just not let your kids have devices at all. Either way, it sounds like parents who have lost a grip on their own kids' behavior, waiting for the government to lay out a ban so that they have that as a crutch. You know, let's say your kid wants to drink and he's 15 years old. Is your answer to your kid, no, you're not going to drink alcohol because those are the rules of this house? It can damage your brain. You won't be able to use any sound judgment, and you'll get yourself into trouble in horrible situations. You're not ready for that sort of thing. Is that what you say to your kids when they want to have a vodka tonic? Or do you say to your kids, listen, I'd love to help you out, but it's against the law. Sorry, the government has laid out the law. I think a good parent will do the former before they rely on the latter. Do you want the government to ban social media? 855-784-4255. Here is Keir Starmer, the Prime Minister, yesterday announcing his proposed ban.
12: Every parent wants the best for their kids. And that's what being a parent means. And for me, for my two kids, all I've ever wanted, hand on heart, is for them to be safe, and for them to be happy. And the rest is up to them. But, you know, I think back to when I was growing up, and I have to say, I think we had it easier. These days, kids have to find their feet in a world that changes so quickly, where technology intrudes into every area of their lives. And we know that harms them. The response from parents in the consultation has been absolutely clear. Thousands of parents say their children are addicted to social media. It can leave them trapped in a cycle of endless scrolling that displaces play, sleep, and time with the family. It can harm their mental health. And frankly, parents need our support on this.
1: No, not really. I'm sorry. Listen, this is a desperate politician in a desperate situation. He is incredibly unpopular. He's about to lose in his parliamentary elections. And so he's trying to grasp at straws. If you oppose him, that means you want kids to be corrupted by big tech. No, I just don't want the government to step in and take this kind of power over our lives, because right now it's for 16-year-olds. What if it's for people who have conservative ideas? You see, they've been known in England to crack down, arrest, and even jail people for putting conservative messages on social media pages. You're opening the door for them to track and control this kind of technology. And, oh, how will they control it? Through a facial recognition overlay app that allows the government to determine, with a digital ID system and face age recognition scan, to prevent you from accessing your device and your apps because the government has decided that there's an age restriction. Well, what about other restrictions that you might want to employ at any given time? When parents are desperate and they reach out to the prime minister, please help us, my child is addicted to social media. Well, you've already answered my question. My question is, how did your kid get addicted to social media? How did you let that happen? And the answer is, you're the kind of parent who, when looking for help, turns to the prime minister instead of recognizing that you're the parent. If you found out your child was addicted to sugar and chocolate snacks and ice cream, what would you do? And your kid was morbidly obese, you would cut them off and stop giving them sugary snacks. If you found out your child was addicted to alcohol, you would get them into rehab and you would purge your home of all the alcohol and watch them like a hawk to make sure that they don't run in with the wrong crowd and purchase alcohol. If you found out your kid was addicted to cigarettes, well, I can go on and on. So why is it social media suddenly that you've stopped parenting? And why is it the instinct is to turn to the government and say, we need you to ban this across the board for every child? Because guess what? I hate to say it. Social media isn't all that bad. Technology isn't all that bad. These devices and screen time, not all that bad. It's how you use that tools and abuse them that can be pretty bad. And that's where parenting comes in. 855-784-4255. One last thing before I take your calls. When I was a kid, I know it seems like a long time ago, but I think maybe you were a kid around the same time. Don't you remember the government saying the exact same thing about certain shows that were on television? Don't you remember Janet Reno and President Bill Clinton wanting to ban the A-Team because of the violent content on television? Well, these kids don't stand a chance. They're going to act out violently when they see all these violent television shows. Al Gore, the vice president, he and his wife Tipper wanted to ban certain music and records that you wanted to go to Tower Records to buy when you had enough money saved up from your job at the Krispy Kreme, wherever you worked in the summertime. You wanted to go buy these albums, but because they had naughty words in them, Tipper Gore and Al Gore wanted to keep you from buying those albums, or they wanted a giant warning label, because otherwise mom and dad would never know the kind of garbage you were listening to. It's always the left who have this totalitarian instinct to ban, ban, ban, ban. And it's always for the sake of the children. How is this any different? 855-784-4255. We'll start with Jason in Kensington. You're first up here on O'Connor & Company. Good morning, Jason. Kensington, Maryland, everyone out there.
13: Hey, good day, Larry. How you going, mate?
1: Hey, good.
13: I mean, if they think the government's doing this to help the kids, I mean, I've got a bridge to sell them. They haven't got the kids' well-being in their minds at all. It's just about control. They're already doing it in Australia. And basically, they're just trying to control information on the newer generation. That's pretty much all they're doing because they're afraid that kids might pick up on, you know, maybe corruption or something like that. We don't want them to know about our policies, but it's definitely all about government control. It's got nothing to do with them trying to help kids.
1: Yeah, Jason, I think you're right, because I listen, there's a lot of bad on social media. There is. I get it. But there's also a lot of good. I mean, I know I rely on social media for the free flow of news and information and opinions. I promote my opinions on social media, and I get them out there, and they're not age-restricted. I want teenagers to know what I think about the world, about politics. But also, I use social media to see other opinions that are out there and to gather information like that. This is just across the board. Isn't it interesting that they're not specifically saying what they're afraid of, what kids are going to be exposed to? They're just saying, in general, it's the apps that are the problem.
13: Yeah, exactly. Like, they're not, I mean, it's just been a sort of, like I said, a blanket, sort of a ban to, like I said, control information. They haven't got the kids' well-being in mind at all.
1: Jason, you said they did. What happened to Australia? Australia used to be rugged and free, and they personified the great American West, and now they want the government to be their nannies.
13: Yeah, apparently, when COVID came in, that changed everything. I mean, we pretty much went communist overnight when COVID came in, and seeing what happened to that country during COVID just sort of broke my heart, because it was terrible the way they treated their citizens.
1: All right, Jason, thanks for listening in Kensington, Maryland. It's true. The second you turn to the government to take care of your life and to take care of you, like during the pandemic, or in this case, because you can't raise your children without the prime minister coming in and instituting a ban. It's like parents are saying, oh, just wait till the prime minister hears about this. It's like, wait till your dad comes home. Then you're really going to get it, mister. How about Brian, Spartanburg, South Carolina? Brian, you're next up this morning on O'Connor & Company. Should the government ban social media for kids?
14: No. No, as a parent, it's 100% parental. Parents are idiots. They give their kids phones in elementary school. And I just don't get it. I don't understand it. Let me just tell you exactly what we did with our 11-year-old girl. And this worked for our son, and they're both doing great. So, you know, we gave them their first contract. Said, Merry Christmas, here's your iPhone. And basically laid out a binding contract, said it was our phone, we bought it, we paid for it, we're loaning it to you, aren't we the greatest? We'll always know the passwords. If it rings, answer it. If it comes from us at 7:30. And this, they had to do this all through high school. At 7:30, they had to, every school night, they had to have that phone on the counter and not in the room.
1: You put it in the skiff. You put it in the little cubbyhole. This is great. I love this.
14: 100%. And it talked about, if you're sitting at a, you know, we had family dinners every night. No phones, no electronics. The thing was, they could not add any social media or anything that we didn't approve. Again, it's my phone. I pay for it. They don't pay for it. They can't enter into a contract with the company without us. Right. So I have given this out literally 100 times. And I'm telling you, people in my church.
1: Brian, it is brilliant. In fact, we should get together and market this thing. We'll start to spread it out there under Town Hall Media. Reach out to me. Email me at LarryOC@townhall.com. We could work on this together, because it is brilliant, because it is about parenting. And that's how parents institute in their own children exactly what the boundaries are and what they expect of them and what they expect them not to do. Thank you, Brian, in South Carolina. All right, more of your calls on this about the government banning social media for kids. We'll do that in the next segment. First, though, life, liberty, and the pursuit of happiness. 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
8: 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Yet both are significantly outperforming the U.S. stock indexes. 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
16: 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On July 20th, 1969, the world watched as an American astronaut stepped foot where no human being had ever stepped, under the surface of the moon. Neil Armstrong's words were simple, but the moment was historic.
17: It's one small step for man,
16: The Apollo 11 mission was the result of years of sacrifice, innovation, and national resolve. More than 400,000 Americans worked behind the scenes to make the mission possible. At a time of division at home and tension abroad, the moon landing reminded the world what free people could accomplish when united by a common goal. America didn't just reach the moon. We proved that there were no limits to what we could imagine or achieve. Connors and Sullivan and LifeVac.
8: Patriots Pasta and Piscopo, featuring yours truly. We're going to have a blast, okay? And we're going to be live at Carmine's. It's right there on Times Square. And you go up into the private room, and then what we'll do is we'll direct you to walk toward the back, and there is the Sinatra Room. It's called the Sinatra Room. Yeah, it doesn't get more old-school New York than that, right?
18: That's life.

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0: to be out.
1: Over in the United Kingdom, Keir Starmer, the Prime Minister, has announced a ban on social media for children 16 and under. That includes a facial recognition digital ID, so the government can screen who's looking at your device, determine the age, and then decide whether you can get in or not. Kind of a Big Brother situation. George Orwell was British, after all. Do we need something like that here? Or are you asking the government to take the place of mommy and daddy? Because mommy and daddy are just too weak to parent. That's the question on the table, 855-784-4255. We'll get to more of that in a moment. First, though, we're smack in the throes of my annual Angel Tree Camp donation drive. 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Well, you could pump some unleaded gas into your family car. 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Or you could take that same $50 and you could change a child's life for eternity. I'm not overstating the case. Eternity. 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
2: 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Their little hearts are open, and they need hope. 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
1: 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Over in England, the BBC interviewed kids who would be affected by this social media ban. And here's a young child telling it like it is. And I don't think really helping her cause if she's trying to elicit sympathy over this social media ban. Here, take a listen.
3: What was your screen time over the weekend?
4: 9 hours.
3: 9 hours. So suddenly you're going to have a lot more time to fill. And what will you do?
4: Stare at a wall.
3: Stare at a wall. Okay.
1: I mean, that's not helping her cause. That's actually, you know, exhibit C, D, and E, why these kids need to be wrestled away from social media. But do you need the government to do it? That's the real question. There is no good answer to that, by the way, if you're really trying to help your cause. Actually, there's one good answer. Oh, without my social media for 9 hours this weekend, I'd go, you know, knock over a 7-Eleven. I'd engage in armed robbery. I'd go beat up a punk in the playground, you know. Then, yeah, okay, fine, don't do that. Here, take your social media. But everything else, what are you going to do instead? I don't know, read a book. That's a good thing. Honestly, staring at a wall is probably a good thing for 9 hours versus social media. And one other thing, by the way, I am a parent. I've got four kids. They're all adults. My youngest is 19. I can't believe it at this point. Yes, I started early. I don't want you to think that I was a perfect parent. I'm telling you this based on the mistakes that I made. Okay, it was a different era, but still, it was significant. My kids did have devices. We were on top of it at the beginning, but by the time they got into high school, 16, 17 years old, right around when this ban would be relinquished anyway, we took our eye off the ball a little bit. If I had to do it all over again, I would be much more plugged in on what my kids were doing online and on social media platforms and apps. I would be. So I know the mistakes that can be made. Thankfully, my kids made it through, partly because I think the foundations that we set up for them, and they knew certain boundaries that they shouldn't cross based on other aspects of our parenting. But that's really what it's all about, ultimately, isn't it? Not the government coming in and saying, nope, nope, we're going to ban it. There's always bans. They always want to ban things. Ben in Culpeper, Virginia, listening on the WMAL app. Hey, Ben, what do you think about the government ban on social media for kids?
5: Well, hey, good morning, Larry. So, this wouldn't even be an issue if parents were just parents. I mean, I'll tell you, with my kid, when she got into middle school, started doing extracurricular activities, I gave her my old phone, and we sat her down and gave her the business. This is my phone. This is my network. This is my account.
1: Yeah.
5: Everything belongs to me. And I said, if I say, hand me the phone, it's in my hand. You don't, you can't stop what you're doing. You hand it over. And when I started, and I actually was checking some of her text messages and Discord and all that stuff, and I actually found her saying to her friends, guys, my dad checks my phone. So she was fully aware.
1: Yeah.
5: Fully aware of it.
1: By the way, and that, Ben, thank you for that, in beautiful Culpeper, Virginia. I was just down there last weekend. It's beautiful in Culpeper. Ben, thank you for the call. That's a key right there. Here's the thing that I learned pretty early on with my kids. No matter how good a parent you are, you will be affected by the bad choices and bad decisions that bad parents make with their kids, because their behavior suddenly rubs off on your kids, right? But the opposite is true. When you let your kid know that you love them and care about them enough that you will be reading their texts, you will be looking at their activity on social media, not only does it clean up their behavior, but they let all of their friends know. And suddenly your great parenting choices affect other kids too. Win, win, win. It's called parenting. I'm Larry O'Connor. This is O'Connor and Company.
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9: News this hour from Town Hall. I'm Jason Walker. President Trump's preferred candidates doing quite well in Tuesday's primaries.
10: The president's choices have secured the GOP nominations for the U.S. Senate in both Georgia and Oklahoma. Mr. Trump has remained at the center of this year's midterm races. His influence is facing different tests in primaries in four states and the District of Columbia.
9: That is correspondent Andrew Stewart reporting. In the meantime, among Democrats, well, the primaries hinge on long-standing division between progressives and moderates. It could have been catastrophic Sunday night, but authorities making arrests in connection with a planned attack on the White House.
11: Plotters disgruntled with the direction of the country spoke of flying explosive-laden drones and shooting panicked crowd members as they fled. Vice President J.D. Vance spoke to Fox News Channel.
12: This is what happens when people turn the rhetoric up so loud.
11: The FBI obtained encrypted text messages showing roughly 20 people sharing detailed maps of the area and discussing the need for a safe house and escape routes after the attack. The affidavit said members of the group believed the country needed to be torn down and rebuilt. Some felt people who were involved with Jeffrey Epstein should not govern the country. Ed Donahue, Washington.
9: Federal prosecutors charging 15 people with impeding the Trump administration's immigration crackdown in Minnesota, accusing them of coordinating efforts to block deportations as part of a conspiracy against the government. The family of former National Football League star Alden Smith, now donating his brain to the Boston University CTE Center to research the long-term effects of repetitive brain injuries. Smith died last week at the age of 36. It is unsure if he had CTE or other brain damage. More on these stories, townhall.com.
13: We wake up, we have breakfast, and then we usually play some games. And then if you're older, we might have like a Bible study before worship. We worship till lunch, and it's a blast, you know? Everybody's jumping, we're singing. After lunch, we didn't have like free time. We do crafts, we go swimming, we do all that stuff, all that fun stuff. I mean, I love camp.
14: That's the voice
13: coming back
14: of a young man named Delton who has been going to Angel Tree Camp for the last 3 years. Jesus found his heart and life there. He has now given himself to God's plan for his life. And it wouldn't have happened except for someone paying his way through an Angel Tree Camping scholarship. His parents are in prison. His parent completed the Bible study program and nominated him for a week of camp. And someone was generous enough to introduce him to Jesus. And now he is hoping to return as an Angel Tree counselor in the days to come. 888-206-2794. 888-206-2794.
9: Some promising news.
15: Infant mortality in the U.S. dropping to a new all-time low last year to below 5.4 deaths per 1,000 live births. That's considered a significant decline from about 5.5 in 2024 and 5.6 per 1,000 live births in the two preceding years, translating to hundreds of fewer infant deaths per year. The CDC posted the data in late May, but Tuesday issued an in-depth analysis. While the U.S. rate has gone down over the decades, it has remained higher than other high-income countries. I'm Julie Walker.
9: President Trump is crediting the tough immigration policies for a drop in car insurance premiums. He's blaming illegal immigration during his predecessor's time in the White House for the prior increase. Experts do say the influx of illegals pouring across the border was a key reason. Breaking news and analysis, townhall.com. Now, some will agree, others will oppose the idea from the very start, but one thing is certain, it is filled with controversy. Ohio's Republican governor now says the state should abolish completely the death penalty.
16: Republican Governor Mike DeWine says he believes that the death penalty should be abolished in Ohio.
17: I no longer believe the death penalty is a deterrent to murder. The moral justification I had for voting for the death penalty simply no longer exists.
16: DeWine says that most who are convicted of the death penalty in Ohio die of natural causes or suicide or taken off death row by a court, and says that the small number of death row cases that actually end in execution does not provide a convincing deterrent for violent crime, including murder.
17: Therefore, I believe Ohio should abolish the death penalty.
9: More on these stories at townhall.com.
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6: 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You're hearing us all across the country and really into the universe. That's how radio waves work. Thanks for joining us. I'm Larry O'Connor. 11 years ago today, a spry 69-year-old television star and business mogul, real estate czar, rode down a golden escalator in Trump Tower with his Eastern European supermodel wife, and changed the world, changed politics for the rest of our lifetimes. Donald Trump down the golden escalator 11 years ago today at the anniversary, Mr. President. They said he didn't have a chance. Well, a lot of them said he didn't have a chance. Some of us said he should be taken seriously. We will talk about that a little bit later in the program. Also in 30 minutes, Stephanie Lundquist Arora, one of our fierce activist moms here in the D.C. area, talking about something that's probably going on in the school board near you right now, trying to juggle their school schedule because there's been so many days off. You know, you got to get off for Ramadan. You got to get off for, you know, the latest Hindu holiday. So, of course, to be able to make all of the school days work in Fairfax County, they want to eliminate Christmas from the school schedule. You can always count on the Democrats. And then coming up in our next hour, Jennifer Van Laar, she's the managing editor of Red State. She'll give us all the details of what she knows about a potential crime or multiple crimes in the Newsom household, Gavin Newsom announcing that he is under criminal investigation right now. We'll give you all those details coming up. But first, let's turn our sights to the Sunshine State. A lot of good ideas coming out of Florida these days. And this latest, well, hopefully this will catch on. Blaise Ingoglia joins us now. He's the chief financial officer there in the DeSantis administration. And, sir, it sounds like it's not good enough for Floridians to be able to enjoy no income tax. You and the governor want to get rid of property tax as well?
7: We would like to eventually, yeah. We put forth a constitutional proposal which will get rid of a lot of property taxes here in the state of Florida. Now, the legislature sort of worded it down a little, so there's still the school portion. But look, we want to be aggressive. Yeah. We can envision a day, one day, where there's no state income tax and no property taxes on homestead. You want to talk about prosperity? You can find it in the state of Florida.
6: Well, I love this idea because if you think about it, the property tax actually makes less sense than income tax does, because every time my property gets reassessed, suddenly I'm paying more in taxes, even though I haven't been able to enjoy the value of that home or my home being assessed at a higher value. So basically the government's coming in saying, yeah, that thing you bought for $100,000, we think it's worth $200,000. So we're going to increase your taxes, even though I haven't been able to actually get any benefit from the increase in that value.
7: That's right. So effectively what you're doing is an Elizabeth Warren scheme, and Bernie Sanders, you are taxing unrealized gains. And, you know, the other thing that's a little nefarious about this, and look, this is ingrained in our Constitution, so it is what it is, and I'm assuming a lot of other states are like this also. The amount of tax you pay is directly connected to something as subjective as what somebody would pay for a house in terms of a valuation. That's not a great way to govern and to get the money needed for essential services. We think that you can get to the point where you're not paying property taxes on homesteaded properties by just taxing the non-homesteaded properties. I'd much rather tax Canadians than Floridians, and also, in addition, if needed, a consumption tax.
6: Well, we're always down with taxing Canadians. Just don't tax their Stanley Cup wins, because you'll go broke there. They're not taking home the cup in about three decades
7: plus. We're doing pretty good in the state of Florida. We are now the hockey capital world. We are planting our flag on that one.
6: So I've heard, between the Lightning and the Panthers, you guys need to take a break. A lot of people from other states are going to be saying, hold on a minute.

0: if you don't have state income taxes, which Florida does not, and you don't have property taxes, or you're severely reducing the property tax burden, how is the government raising money? Where's the money coming from?
1: So there are other sources, especially for local governments. You have a gas tax, you have a communication service tax, you have other fees, and most importantly, you have taxes on non-homesteaded properties. You talk about Airbnbs, commercial properties, industrial, multifamily. We think that there is enough money there where you can get rid of taxes on homesteaded properties altogether and still have that source of revenue enough to pay for government services. But that also means that government doesn't take in more money than they actually need. It is my belief, and the belief of many, that government should only take in as much money as inflation and population growth would demand, not a dime more.
0: See, that's the key here, is that you reduce the size of government and the scope of government and all of the things that cost money that the government does. So who sits around worrying that the government doesn't have enough money to pay for all the garbage that they're doing? No, the key is stop the government from doing all those expensive garbage things so they're not worrying about how much money they make.
1: Here's another fundamental question that people have to ask. The affordability is a big issue here in the United States. And in Florida, because everyone is moving here, it's probably a bigger issue than most. And the fundamental question needs to be asked is, who are you on the side of? Families, or are you on the side of the government? Because when you take the money out of the pockets of families and put it into government, it's less money that the family can spend. I, every day, wake up worrying about people. I don't worry about the government. The government will be fine. It's the people that I care about.
0: We are speaking to Blaise Ingoglia. Am I pronouncing the last name correctly, sir?
1: Ingoglia.
0: Oh, the second G is silent. See, I'm not good with Italian. He's the chief financial officer in Florida. So we've got listeners in Florida. We also have listeners in other parts of the country, especially the Mid-Atlantic, who spend a lot of time in Florida. In fact, they probably spend the majority of their time in Florida. How can they participate in making sure this happens? Because you have to have a referendum, right, to make these modifications?
1: Yeah, you have to be a voter and a registered voter in the state of Florida. It will be on the ballot in November. It will look like this. Right now we have the thing that actually made it onto the ballot is a $150,000 homestead exemption in year one, $250,000 in year two, indexed for inflation. So it's seriously cuts back on what the government is able to spend. Now it's not getting rid of property taxes altogether on homesteaded properties, but that's something that I'm at least going to work on my next 8 years in office.
0: That is an absolute game changer. Listen, while I've got you, part of your role there is to go after fraud and abuse of government programs. We've seen how hapless your counterparts are in states like Minnesota, Ohio, and California. Can you give us an update on what's going on there in terms of government fraud and people defrauding government programs down in Florida?
1: Yeah, we've been very active. I have been in office for less than a year so far since being appointed to by Governor DeSantis to this role, and we are on the verge of arresting our 1,000th person for scamming and defrauding taxpayers. We have gone after people who are perpetrating insurance fraud, escrow fraud, workers' comp fraud. I even arrested 13 of my own employees, and by my own, I mean in the state government, defrauding taxpayers of $1.7 million in an insurance scheme. In addition, we are looking at what local governments are doing and how they are shifting money to their friends, their families, and their neighbors, and we're doing a lot of investigating on that also.
0: So why do you think these other states are behind the eight ball on this? Do they not have the same infrastructure that you have in Florida to be able to properly investigate this stuff? Or do they kind of know fraud is going on, but they turn a blind eye because that's just the cost of doing business? It's not their money, after all.
1: I think the misfeasance and malfeasance of government officials, elected officials, and bureaucrats has become so normal and so commonplace that government has actually become a grift. People do not go into government anymore because they want to help their friends, their families, their neighbors, and their communities. They go into government to make money. So it seems to be the norm there. I personally find it abhorrent that people will do that. And that's why me and my investigators, my law enforcement division, I have 300 sworn law enforcement officers. We won't tolerate that. We will throw your butt in jail.
0: In the meantime, it's funny because you've got governors in other states and other state administrators. They're not only screaming that, oh, you know, there's no real fraud here and it's just the Trump administration making political headwinds, but they're asking for more money because they want to have more benefits. It seems to me when you get more money coming in, as we discussed with your taxes, and you start creating all these government programs, you're just opening up more doors for people to rob us, to defraud the government with these programs.
1: The larger the government grows, the more fraud, misfeasance, and malfeasance you will see. That's why at the federal government level, that's why, look, let's be honest, that's the reason why President Trump is having such a difficult time draining the swamp up there, because again, it's become so normal, so yeah, commonplace, so convoluted, and they come up with more and more ingenious schemes to get around the new bureaucracy. By the time the government finds out what's happening, it's usually 2 or 3 years later, and fraud has already happened.
0: That's right.
1: And the way to get past that is make it leaner, transparent, and more accountable, and that's what we're doing here in the state of Florida.
0: It sounds like, Mr. Engolia, that you're Ron DeSantis's Doge guy. You're there to take a look at the government, figure out how to make it more efficient, give money back to the Floridians, and to stamp out all the fraud.
1: Well, I am. One of the reasons why I was appointed to this role, and just so everyone knows, this is an elected official role. Jimmy Patronis, who's now in Congress, was the previous CFO, and I took over this job. And we're redefining the role. We are effectively being advocates and lobbyists for the taxpayers when one didn't have. So we're being aggressive.
0: Amazing.
1: On this.
0: Every state should have one. The Florida's lucky to have you. Thanks for joining us, sir. Great conversation.
1: Thank you, sir.
0: Keep it here. It's O'Connor and Company. Coming up, The View hates Christians, most specifically young male Christians. We'll show you in a moment.
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3: We hold these truths to be self-evident. 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The Declaration reminds us that every person has inherent dignity, that our rights are unalienable, and that government exists to secure liberty, not to control our lives. Those aren't old ideas. They're the foundation of America, the greatest nation the earth has ever known. 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
0: I don't know what drives me more insane when people in the corporate legacy media display their ignorance of Christianity and faith in general. And they try to act like they know what they're talking about, but really all they know about Christianity is some sort of cardboard cutout stereotype that they've decided is real faith and real Christianity, or something maybe that they've learned in some far-off distant Sunday school they attended back in the day. And that's just stuck with them now as an adult. It's funny, when you learn about faith and Christianity or Judaism or whatever your religion is, when you learn about it in second, third, fourth grade in Sunday school, well, the faith is sort of reduced down to digestible little nuggets that are designed for 7, 8, 9 year olds. But when you're an adult, you know, usually faith is a lot deeper than that. There's a lot more to it than that. But these people, they only had exposure in Sunday school, decided they didn't like it because religion has icky rules that sort of cramp their style. So they moved on, and they still think that the entirety of your Christian faith is boiled down to what they learned in Sunday school. That's why James Tallarico is out there talking like a moron. And I know, he got his MDiv. Yes, he's a master of divinity in some sort of bizarre, twisted, contorted version of Christianity. But he's still communicates it as though he's talking to a six-year-old in Sunday school. That brings us to Whoopi Goldberg on The View. They had a conversation about Christianity there. They've decided to adapt the toxic masculinity trope to now include specifically toxic Christian masculinity. Here's Whoopi Goldberg displaying her ignorance and her intolerance at you, a Christian man. Take a listen.
6: Talked about so many young men, you know, they want their wives to cleave to them, mm-hmm. and to do what they're
7: talking about. It's the manosphere.
6: And it's the manosphere that wants mm-hmm. their way. They want you to do what they want you to do.
0: Mm-hmm. There you go. These evil, domineering Christian men, the manosphere, you see. They want their wife to cleave to them. Well, that's actually kind of biblical. So If you're a young Christian man and you take your faith seriously and you take the idea of the sacrament of marriage seriously and what it means to be a man in a marriage, yeah, that whole cleave thing is part of the equation. Of course, how you determine what cleaving really means and how your relationship with your wife manifests into a woman cleaving to her husband, the whole basis of that, if you really want to know, whoopster, is that up until the point that a woman gets married, it's the father who is the dominant male in her life and directs her life and is there for support and guidance and, yes, even direction. And then the man, the husband, ends up becoming, so instead of cleaving to mother and father, you get it. I don't need to explain it to you. I'm explaining it to Whoopi Goldberg, after all. But there is a lot of discussion right now about why young men in particular, but also women, are finding themselves clinging toward more traditional types of faith, more traditional realms of Christianity in particular. But not just Christianity. There is a growth within the Jewish community of young people in their 20s moving toward a more Orthodox style of Judaism. And likewise, in the Christian faith, you're finding Protestants moving more toward the smells and bells and type of high service type of Christianity, Anglican or maybe some more higher end Lutheran services. And in Catholicism, you've got young people embracing the traditional Latin Mass. When I go to Mass, I see young women wearing veils over their head, something that was kind of done away with decades ago, but now it's making a comeback. Yes, young women purposely, deliberately wearing a veil over the top of their head, not a burqa kind of thing, stop, because they want a more traditional Christianity. Where is that coming from? Why are young people doing that? This is why. This is the Christianity they're getting in other churches. This was at that counter-programming First Amendment lash-out pushback at Trump event on Sunday night. Yeah, the one with Jane Fonda and Robert De Niro. Well, we overlooked this one. Here's the prayer for that evening.
7: In New York City, my fellow clergy and I have the great gift of working alongside Hindu, Buddhist, Muslim, Sikh, Jewish, and religiously unaffiliated siblings. You cannot share meals and stories and taxis and not broaden your beliefs. You cannot. You cannot share prayers and petitions and tears and not experience a bigger idea of the God you were taught. You can't witness the power.
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9: Patriots Pasta and Piscopo, featuring yours truly. We're going to have a blast, okay? And we're going to be live at Carmine's. It's right there on Times Square. And you open to the private room. And then what we'll do is we'll direct you to walk toward the back. And there is the Sinatra Room. It's called the Sinatra Room. Yeah, it doesn't get more old school New York than that, right?
10: That's life.

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2: This great moment in American history is brought to you by Connors and Sullivan and LifeVac. In 1987, standing at the Berlin Wall, President Ronald Reagan issued a challenge heard around the world.
3: Mr. Gorbachev, tear down this wall.
2: The wall stood as a symbol of oppression, dividing families and freedom itself. Many believed it would stand forever. His critics dismissed Reagan's words as unrealistic and even provocative. But 2 years later, that wall fell, and the Cold War ended shortly after. Reagan believed that strength, clarity, and moral confidence could change history. And on that day, he was unafraid to stand for those beliefs. A reminder of the power of a person's convictions. Connors and Sullivan and Life.
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5: So, Connor and Company, good morning. We've spoken quite a bit about our local school systems here in the D.C. area, but whatever happens here in Washington, whether it's Montgomery County, Prince George's County, the District of Columbia, Fairfax County, Loudoun County, I assure you, wherever you're listening to this show right now, whether you're in the Washington area listening on our flagship WMAL, or whether you're listening across the country, the nonsense that goes on in our local school systems here are either happening right now where you live, or they're about to happen right now where you live. And this year, because of snow days, because of various other incidents in this area, the local school system, the school board, the school superintendents, they all found the schedule got a little crunched. And so now they're re-examining their school schedule. There was a big complaint that, kids had not had a full 5-day school week for like weeks on end for months because of all of the built-in days for teachers to have meetings with their parents and with their, but really it's just the teachers union got all these days off in the contract. So now they have to re-examine the school schedule. And well, our friend Stephanie Lundquist Arora, of course, of Fairfax County, a mom who just wanted to be a mom and send her kids to school. But then when she started to see all the nonsense, she became an accidental activist. And now she is the chapter leader for the Mighty Independent Women's Network. She joins us now with the latest from our friends in Fairfax County. Good morning, Stephanie. Always good to talk with you.
0: Good morning, Larry. Thanks for having me. Isn't it crazy how many stories are coming out of the school districts in Fairfax County and across the country?
5: Truly is. Well, and again, you raise all the issues with the money that they're spending on lawyers to defend the gender equity garbage they're trying to do and allow boys to be in girls' sports and girls' bathrooms, all that stuff. All these things are happening everywhere. And I do want to ask, Ed, before we get into the school schedule thing here that school boards are debating all over the country right now, do you ever stop and say you just wish it would all end? It's like, I wish they would just stop so I can get back to being a mom. Because this is like, obviously, your full-time job is raising your kids. But this is a second full-time job at this point for you, for Independent Women's Network.
0: Oh, it's really exhausting. And honestly, I think it's the most important battlefront right now for Americans to fight against kind of the indoctrination and the wasteful spending and all this kind of the like politicizing everything in school districts, because in the end, it's the left trying to capture our children's minds, right?
5: Yeah.
0: So I think it's a noble cause, worth the time, even though it is exhausting.
5: Well, you're right. And well, listen, we've been raising attention about this for over 10 years on our radio program. And I know that those moms and dads who stick their neck out and speak out at these school board meetings, you become targeted. They try to make you into a pariah. They go after you on your Facebook pages and things. Has that been hard, or do you find sort of safety in numbers because you're with Independent Women's Forum? You've got they've got your back. You can create this network so that none of the moms are alone.
0: Oh, yeah. I mean, both things. I do feel the safety in numbers, and I have been targeted to a great extent. And there's a lot of leftist trolls that just kind of spend all of their time sitting on social media. And I'm not sure if they're paid or not, but they certainly do try to go after your reputation. And and they also launch these ad hominem attacks when they can't actually attack your argument. So it becomes all character.
5: Well, let's bring up this latest atrocity out of Fairfax County, Virginia, because listen, they do have a problem with all the days off. Let's start there. You would agree that something's got to be done about this school schedule.
0: Oh, yeah. I mean, fewer than half of the school weeks are 5-day weeks. And I actually just looked at this year's school calendar, and 11 of the days that they have off are categorized as teacher work day, staff development, or school planning.
5: Yeah.
0: 11 full days, and then they had 12 half days this year as early release days for like grading and more meetings and that kind of stuff. So a lot of the things that are built in are associated, as you said, with the teachers unions, but a lot of them are because of cultural and religious observance days throughout the year. If anybody is celebrating anything, Fairfax County gives your kids the day off.
5: Well, and that seems to be the crux of the problem here. One of the things that they're looking at solving this problem, one of the solutions, is to eliminate holidays that they call religious and cultural observances. This includes Christmas, Diwali, Eid al-Fitr, Rosh Hashanah, and other observed holidays. In other words, if you're observing it, you get it off. Does everybody get it off, though? For instance, do all children get Rosh Hashanah off, or is it just Jewish kids who are observing Rosh Hashanah that take it off on their own and make it up?
0: So in the case of Rosh Hashanah and Yom Kippur, everyone gets them off, but there are certain religious and cultural days like Orthodox Christmas, for example, January 6th, where not everybody gets it off. But if you're celebrating it, it's considered an excused absence, and the school district deters the schools from introducing any new material or administering tests or quizzes on that day. So not only do you have all of these days that everybody gets off, but you also have sprinkled through there, if a very small portion of somebody is celebrating, then the kids aren't supposed to learn anything new.
5: So here's what happened. When I was a kid, and I would venture to say, Stephanie, though you are younger than me, when you were a kid, we got Christmas off. And then somebody stepped up and said, well, why is it only Christmas off? Why don't we have Rosh Hashanah off? Why don't we have Eid al-Sitr off? Why don't we have Diwali off? Why, if you're observing one, you've got to observe all the holidays. So then they knuckled under and they said, okay, fine. Every religion under the sun, no matter how small a fraction of the students celebrate that religion. And again, I'm not trying to be insulting to my Jewish brothers and sisters, but come on. I mean, this is a Christian nation, and Christmas has always been a high holiday here in America, in our secular world as well. But now everybody gets their holiday off. Now they realize, oh my gosh, we've got too many days off. So what do? They want to eliminate all of them. They don't go back to where they were and just let Christmas stand alone. They want to eliminate all of them.
0: Yes, and I think that you bring up a great point, Larry. I think that this is a targeted approach. This is kind of targeted at Christians, because if you go back, as you said, when we were kids, it was just kind of an understanding. People traveled during that time. They celebrated Christmas, you know, like, nation.
5: You visit grandma, you visit your family. This is everybody needs that time off, because this is when families get together.
0: Right, and it's a federal holiday, which in Fairfax County, given that we have basically all these federal workers, they get the time off too, so that's when families travel.
5: Yeah.
0: But we're calling this the Grinch Who Stole Christmas survey, and it's not the first time that Fairfax Schools has kind of waved the proverbial middle finger at Christians. Let me just tell you, in 2022, the all-Democrat 12-member school board changed spring break for the express purpose of decoupling it from Easter. It wasn't because surrounding districts had a different spring break. It wasn't for any other kind of logistical reason. It was simply because they wanted to intentionally separate spring break from Easter.
5: Right. In other words, if it coincided with Easter and Good Friday, they would like, oh, we can't have that because it makes it look like we're observing this Christian holiday.
0: Right. A lot of people in Fairfax County were like, this doesn't make any sense. Everybody else has it off during this week. We travel during this week. And eventually they had to change it back. But they showed their hand at that point. And then in 2024, the leadership of the county, it's 9 Democrats on the Board of Supervisors. There's one Republican. But anyways, the 9 Democrats on the Board of Supervisors, which is like the governing council for the county, voted to commemorate Transgender Visibility Day on Easter. And that's something that they would never do on Eid. If Transgender Visibility Day fell on Eid, they would never commemorate it.
5: That's right.
0: Because it's insulting.
5: It's an insult and a thumb in the eye to Christians. So now in this case, first of all, it seems like it looks like they're even putting federal holidays on the chopping block, theoretically, depending on the results of the survey from the parents. It seems like the basis point right now for your school holidays should be, okay, we begin with all the federal holidays, especially in the Washington, D.C. area, because mom and dad oftentimes either work for the government or they work for a contractor that works for the government, so they're going to have that day off, too. You start that as your foundation, and then you can build days off from there. But now they're even putting the federal holidays potentially on the chopping block.
0: Yeah, and in April, they voted to send the kids back to school on Veterans Day. So they had all these days off. They had a huge debate in April, and they put forth motions to do things like reduce the early release days and stuff like that. And the only motion that passed is that kids come back to school on Veterans Day.
5: Amazing. So, listen, I want to give Fairfax County School Board some credit for actually hearing from the parents, listening to the parents. The parents have been screaming that there need to be more instructional days. But now they've created this survey for parents to rank the importance of days like Christmas and other federal holidays and various other sundry things. Have they said whatever the survey results are, they will be bound to? Or are they just doing this as some sort of token? We want to hear from you, but we're still going to do whatever the hell we want.
0: Oh, Larry, you're already giving them too much credit by claiming that they're actually interested in listening to the parents. I think they're actually data, they're kind of like data mining, they're fishing to find out how they can justify what they've already decided. So surveys like this one are intended it's not actually for community feedback. And notice that the survey that they gave us didn't offer to reduce or eliminate teacher planning days, which a lot of people can agree there are too many. And let me give you just one example of how it went down a couple of years ago when they sent out a survey to parents. They asked parents, well, are you willing to have kids, or do you think it's a good idea to have kids in co-ed classrooms in order to learn about sex education? And in order to, they didn't say this explicitly, but the expressed intent behind the curtain was to make transgender kids feel more comfortable. And 84% of the respondents said, no, my child would feel so uncomfortable being in a co-ed environment.
5: In fact, I'm worried about the other 16%, but we can get to that another time. 84% said not just no, but hell no.
0: That's right. And we were outraged. And then in a subsequent work session, Superintendent Michelle Reed, we call her Queen Reed because she does whatever she wants, responded, honestly, the majority doesn't always dictate, right?
5: There you
0: and
5: go.
0: Then she implemented a pilot program in 14 schools actually having this. So this is currently happening, even though 84% of us said no way. They're like, oh, pilot program. And that's how they eventually slide it in. So no, they don't care about the results of the survey. They're just looking to justify what they've already decided.
5: If you live in the Fairfax County, Virginia area and your kids are part of the school system, you need to reach out to Stephanie Lundquist Aurora, Independent Women's Network. She is the chapter leader for Fairfax County, and there is safety in numbers, I assure you. And Stephanie's the one who's the tip of the spear. She takes all of the pummeling from the left on your behalf, but you're still part of that movement. Where can people go to be a part of your chapter in Fairfax, Stephanie?
0: IWNetwork.com.
5: All right, IWNetwork.com. Go ahead and put in your area. And then, of course, y'all know where I'm headed with this. If you don't live in Fairfax, Virginia, wherever you live, whether you're in the D.C. area, whether you're in the greater Dallas area, whether you're waking up in San Francisco listening to us, because I know you got a lot of garbage in your school system, go to IWNetwork. IWNetwork.com. That's where you can join a charter that's already in your area, or even better, you can start a charter and you can make a difference. And maybe we'll have you on O'Connor and Company. Make a star out of you like we have with Stephanie Lundquist Aurora. I'm kidding. You were a star before you came on this show, Stephanie. Thanks.
0: I appreciate you, Larry. Thank you.
5: I appreciate you right back. More to come here on O'Connor and Company, including a conversation about a kid's lemonade stand that got robbed and then a happy ending.
6: In the War of 1812, our nation fought and won America's religious freedom. Today, that constitutional right is being assaulted once more from within.
7: Religious liberty and rights in general were under attack. We all of a sudden became the enemy.
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15: Hi, Kevin McCullough. You hear me talking about Project Angel Tree's Angel Tree Camp and the good that it does for kids. Let me just share a quick reminder that we've just kicked off this Angel Tree camping effort to try to get kids that would not have the chance otherwise to be at an Angel Tree camp this summer and to learn about Jesus, probably for the first time. Our friends at Prison Fellowship are the ones that are doing this, and we're doing it for children whose parents are incarcerated and through no fault of the child at all have found themselves living in a very hard situation, oftentimes with relatives that don't really care if they live or die. But the parents have gone through the entire Angel Tree program in prison. They've gone through the Bible program, and they've nominated their kids to be a scholarship potential for an Angel Tree camp. And it makes such a huge difference in the life of these children.
16: We wake up, we have breakfast, and then we usually play some games. And then if you're older, we might have like a Bible study before worship. We worship till lunch, and it's a blast, you know? Everybody's jumping, we're singing. After lunch, we didn't have like free time. We do crafts, we go swimming, we do all that stuff, all that fun stuff. I mean, I love camp. That's why I want to keep coming back.
15: That's a young man by the name of Delton who has been to camp multiple times. But he could not have gone except that his first year, someone stepped forward and gave him the scholarship. His parent was in prison, came to know the Lord through the prison fellowship ministry, and nominated Delton for Angel Tree Camp. And now he is making a difference in that camp himself. Friends, we need your help. 888-206-2794. 888-206-2794. Please go and be as generous as you can. One $200 gift will get a child to camp this summer. 888-206-2794 or thatkevinshow.com and click the banner at the top of the page.
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0: Pick one on the East Coast, your nation's capital. 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Price is plummeting right now, thanks to your president. 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I don't think you can get a large for $50. Or how about this? 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You can make an eternal difference in the lives of these children when you support Angel Tree Camp. It costs $200 to send a deserving boy or girl to camp, but if you can't spare $200, we'll bundle up your gifts, $20, $30, or if you can pay more than $200, we'll bundle the leftovers. Either way, every time we hit $200, another kid heads to Angel Tree Camp. Let me give you an update. Our goal was 162 kids, and we are now at 219 kids going to Angel Tree Camp because of the generosity of O'Connor and Company listeners. As Jennifer from Angel Tree tells us, prisoners' kids are hungry for the good news of the gospel they receive.
1: Getting to see the kids is so encouraging. 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And I think that's what I've heard in every story that the kids have shared, is that there is hope, and that's in Christ. So it's life-changing.
0: One of our incredible listeners last week from the Northern Virginia area on WMAL gave $5,000 to Prison Fellowship. I was astounded by it, absolutely moved. 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Thank you for that. And it's summertime, so kids are either going to summer camp, like we just discussed at Angel Tree Camp, or in some neighborhoods, they're starting lemonade stands, right? My kids did it. I'm sure your kids as well. It's not about the lemonade. It's about doing something together with your friends and with your brothers and sisters, and maybe learning a little bit about business. You'll learn a lot more than that Girl Scout cookie scam that we always get inundated with. Well, sadly, for some young boys in the south side of Boston, they learned some lessons, all right. They learned about crime because somebody actually came and robbed their lemonade stand. What kind of monster does this? Well, here's a quick report from the local CBS station in Boston about these kids and about their resilience. Take a listen.
2: He walked over here. He said I might need to take the box, and he grabbed it with one hand, and then he showed us the gun, which was right here.
3: Just one day after having a gun pulled on him and his little sister at their lemonade stand, 12-year-old David Byrne and these young entrepreneurs are going back to business at the very same spot where it happened. They're determined not to live in fear.
2: My sister, she put her hands up, and I just said, you could have it. But after that, I just was like a little annoyed because we were 12 and 11 and you shouldn't really do that.
4: It's outrageous that in such a good community that we can have something like this happen. I think we need some more presence around in order for this to never happen again.
3: Now the community is rallying behind the Burns, taking a stand against violence. Family friends Nicole and Jonathan Roll Cole are mobilizing the lower end lemonade stand to take back their streets.
5: I'm angry. I'm angry that this happens in this community that we love.
3: 50% of the money raised will be donated to a local gun violence prevention group.
6: It's safe. It's fun. They literally do this every day. And this is one thing that happens. So of course it's awful, right? But we want them to know, like, we're not going to stop them playing on the streets. We're not going to stop them hanging out with the kids around.
3: A community now coming together to turn a negative moment into a sweet lesson, one cup of lemonade at a time.
2: This just shows awareness of, like, gun violence and that you shouldn't do this at this age or at all.
0: Yeah, all right. I'm a little suspicious of the left-wing wokey buzzwords like gun violence because you should be angry at the Democrat mayor of Boston and the Democrat governor of Massachusetts who put in a whole lot of gun laws there to hamper the Second Amendment rights of you and I, and yet they do nothing about a 14-year-old thug. carrying a gun and brandishing it to steal a lemonade stand. That they, you know, well, we have to defund the police. We need to have social workers come out. Yeah, they've arrested one of the kids, a 14-year-old. That's part of the happy ending here. There were two kids involved in this robbery of the lemonade stand. One of them's been arrested, a 14-year-old. But there's another happy ending because, yes, they reopened their lemonade stand. It's true. But take a look at these images obtained from our friend at Libs of TikTok. If you're watching on the video stream, if you're listening on radio, go to Libs of TikTok on X and see this astounding sight. The street was shut down because so many people in the neighborhood and in surrounding neighborhoods around the South Boston street all came out for lemonade. They all came out to support these kids. They all came out and bought horrible yellow sugar water. You know it's bad lemonade. I'm sorry. It's never good lemonade when you go to the lemonade stand, but you're not there for the beverage. You're there to help the kids. And that was a beautiful thing to see, that the entire community came out and helped these kids who got robbed. Incredible. The suspects, by the way, two kids, one 14-year-old, one 11. They had a gun. And that's a good lesson for just horrible crime, how horrible crime is, and how we as a community, we can band together to send our own message. You know, there's a moment nobody talks about with weight loss. It's that moment when whatever you're doing stops working. You see, the diet that worked before doesn't anymore. 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
10: News this hour from Town Hall. I'm Jason Walker. Tentative agreement to end the war in Iran and reopen the Strait of Hormuz would be great news for the global economy, but correspondent Andrew Stewart tells us
11: oil won't simply start flowing through the Strait of Hormuz the way it did before the war. Then the strait carried a fifth of the world's crude. Now it will take time for hundreds of vessels trapped in the Persian Gulf to exit through the narrow strait. In addition, Gulf oil producers that reduced production will need time to get oil moving again.
10: Iran says the deal would require Israel to withdraw from Lebanon, a condition Israel has already rejected, and President Trump not happy about that.
12: No, I'm not happy with the way Israel has handled themselves with Lebanon and with Hezbollah. They should have been able to do this yet faster. It just goes on forever. And when that happens, it throws a negative light on the big deal, and that's the deal with Iran.
10: The FBI and Secret Service stopping a plot to attack the UFC fight at the White House Sunday night, marking the 250 celebration, not to mention the president's 80th birthday. Here's correspondent Laura Winters.
13: FBI Director Kash Patel with the announcement that the agency foiled a potentially deadly plot involving drones loaded with explosives. Those involved allegedly wanted to kill people attending Sunday's UFC America 250 event at the White House. The FBI Director on his X page writing that multiple individuals are now in custody and the planned attacks were stopped cold. Laura Winters reporting.
10: Authorities in Congo reporting one of the highest daily increases in Ebola cases was 72. Confirmed cases, 782. 181 people have died. More on these stories, townhall.com.
0: You got to go to Michael's Brooklyn for the greatest Italian meal I think that you will ever have. All the food, the cuisine. I could say I call it cuisine because it is really far and away a spectacular Italian restaurant. Michael's of Brooklyn is 718-998-7851, all made from scratch. The sauce is made right there at Avenue R in Nostrand in Brooklyn, New York. 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It's spectacular. They make it from scratch. And not to mention the pastas, arrabbiata sauce, the puttanesca sauce, the marinara sauce. You got to go to Michael's of Brooklyn. And then if you see it in your supermarket, and you will around the country, you pick up Michael's of Brooklyn, you're not going to believe how good it is. Michael's of Brooklyn, Avenue R in Nostrand in Brooklyn, New York. Call 718-998-7851. 718-998-7851. Michael's of Brooklyn, serving that community since 1964.
10: AI advancing by leaps and bounds, and it seems like the sky is the limit. It's a high-tech revolution bringing more jobs to the state of Texas.
14: NVIDIA is betting on artificial intelligence to revive U.S. manufacturing. The Silicon Valley company is unveiling a major AI infrastructure upgrade as part of a $2 billion partnership with Coherent. This involves a factory in Texas producing materials for lasers that would enhance chip efficiency. NVIDIA CEO believes that AI can create jobs rather than replace them. Rich Thomason reporting.
10: Pizza Hut's parent company selling the chain for $2.7 billion. Yum Brands says the private equity firm Long Range Capital will buy Pizza Hut's business outside mainland China for $1.5 billion. Yum China Holdings is purchasing the mainland portions for $1.2 billion. Breaking news and analysis, townhall.com. Well, many companies all across this great nation are doing many different things as we celebrate the 250th birthday, and some are, well, a little bit different, and we like it. McDonald's bringing back something very special.
15: McDonald's is frying up some apple pies to honor America's 250th birthday. The company says it's bringing back fried apple pies for the first time in more than 30 years after shelving them in the U.S. in favor of baked apple pies over concerns about fried foods. They'll be available at most U.S. restaurants for a limited time starting June 23rd. McDonald's is one of several fast food companies offering America 250 treats. Burger King recently debuted its firecracker cookie pie. Sonic is offering a red, white, and blue slush float. Hardee's has an ice star spangled biscuit. I'm Julie Walker.
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0: answer.
1: Well, 2 decades, actually. So we'll get into that. Also, we've got a developing story here. According to the FBI, 5 people are in custody, and investigators identified 23 people as part of a potential network of plotters for a plan that was supposed to hit the UFC Freedom 250 event Sunday night. The plan involved using explosive-laden drones to hit buildings near the event. This is according to reporting by Fox News. Force a mass evacuation and then steer crowds toward a pre-staged sniper team. A second wave was then allegedly planned to storm the White House gate, according to officials. This is like a military operation. The FBI first learned of the threat on June 10th, worked with partners to secure probable cause for an arrest in Cincinnati. One suspect was taken into custody then, and now 5 people are in custody with another 23 identified. We'll keep our eyes on that story as it develops as well. It's some scary stuff, but it's also a reminder that the government in the District of Columbia is critically important. It's our nation's capital, and they have to work hand in glove with federal law enforcement and other agencies to secure this city. It is target number one for terrorists around the world. It also can be a complete and total mess and full of mayhem when people from all around the country come here for the purposes of agitating, creating protest events to get attention. You need to have a firm and steady hand on the wheel running the District of Columbia government, and you need to be able to have a good working relationship with Congress and the executive branch, regardless of what party is in charge. That's why today in the District of Columbia, the primary election for mayor and for other office holders, it's critically important. And that's why we bring in a man who has forgotten more about D.C. politics than any of us will ever know, political advisor and operative Chuck Thies. I'm sorry for such a title, Chuck, but you are. You're an advisor and an operative. Thanks for joining us.
2: Well, good morning, Larry. And wow, I hadn't yet to hear the news about that FBI.
1: Isn't that something?
2: Oh, my God. It is alarming, to say the least.
1: Well, and it rings home exactly how important the mayor of D.C. is. They've got to be able to work on issues like this. And I'm afraid to say that Janice Lewis-George, one of the candidates for mayor, she has not shown herself to be the most responsible in her leadership role in the district. And she's running against Kenyon McDuffie, who, by the way, on the council actually headed up the Judicial Committee, didn't he? Didn't he work with law enforcement? That's public safety is one of his key platforms.
2: Not only when Kenyon McDuffie was chair of the Judiciary Committee, did he do a good job, but he co-sponsored legislation with former Mayor Vincent Gray to mandate that the district government have a minimum of 4,000 sworn police officers. Now, for your listeners who don't understand why that's important, today, because of attrition, we have only 3,100 police officers. That's the lowest number of sworn officers in more than 50 years.
1: Yeah. And he's running on a priority of re-upping the ranks and making sure that we have at least the bare minimum complement in Washington, which we don't. Janice Lewis-George, she comes from a very different perspective. She seems to be one of the defund the police types.
2: Well, it's important to understand she's not one of the defund the police types. She's a pioneer. She's a pioneer in the concept. 9 months before George Floyd was killed, 9 months before language like defund the police became trendy, 9 months before that, Janice Lewis-George proposed divesting from the D.C. Police Department, divesting money from the D.C. Police Department, I'm quoting her, and directing those funds to violence interruption programs, which is kind of ironic because one of her highest profile supporters is Trayon White. That's a D.C. council member who currently faces trial for accepting bribes. And who did he accept those bribes from? An individual who runs violence interruption programs.
1: Oh, it's shocking. Yeah, it's shocking.
2: So let's take the money away from the police and give it to these unproven nonprofit organizations who will then in turn give us bribes and kickbacks.
1: Right. Give it back to the district. Oh, by the way, Trayon White, who is a big supporter of Janice Lewis-George, he also

0: also is the guy who went viral in an infamous way because he did a video on Facebook saying that the Jews were controlling the weather and making it snow in Washington, D.C. I remember that one, too. It's the greatest hits of Tran White. So how is the primary looking right now?
1: It's a beautiful day here today, by the way. Well, sorry, it's a beautiful day here for the primary. It's a beautiful
0: yes, that's
1: day
0: right.
1: for the primary in D.C. We're voting, so thank a Jew.
0: That's right. And, thank a Jew for the beautiful sunny weather in Washington. Thank you, Bethany Mandel, for giving us such a beautiful day. So how are the polls looking? Because last I checked, listen, it's always infamously hard to poll Washington, D.C., especially for a primary. But it seems neck and neck. It seems almost like George, the Democrat socialist candidate, has the edge. What do you think?
1: Yeah, so all the public polls, and there's only been three, all the public polls show her with a lead, but not getting to 50%. And internal polls that I've seen show that McDuffie is closing the gap. So the question is she fading while he's surging, mm-hmm. and can he surge enough in time? Which will be 8 p.m. tonight. That's a very difficult question to answer, in particular because this is the first rank choice voting election that the district has ever had, and the second place votes will likely decide it.
0: The rank choice voting, again, is one of those things where you rank the candidates in the order that you like them. This is supposed to encourage people not being a jerk when they run. So if you, if you're competing against your rival there on the ticket, if you're really rude to them and you call them names and you end up being a real dirty player, you're going to rank by people who like them, you're going to be ranked low. So, that's the idea behind it.
1: But,
0: does that also mean that these?
1: Mm-hmm. Well, it discourages something. You said it encourages candidates to not attack one another. This race, by the way, has been very ugly with attacks going in both directions. It's been primarily an attack race. So that theory about RCV goes out the window, at least in the district. But it's discouraging something. And it's funny. The people who proposed ranked choice voting were far lefties, were the socialists. And they'll talk themselves blue in the face about how their policies, their programs, their ideas benefit low-income black residents of the district, right? Oh, it's all about the low-income black residents, and we need to empower them, and we need to uplift them. So when RCV was put in front of the council, I actually testified against it. I was outspoken against it. I said, this is going to disenfranchise less educated people. They get these complex ballots. They've been voting the same way their whole lives. Pick the winner. That's all. Just pick the person who you want to win. Now they get this complex ballot. The ballot that was mailed to my home was two pages, and I'm not kidding you, two pages of ballots, a page of instructions, a return envelope, and a secrecy sleeve. When I opened the whole thing up, I am not exaggerating, it would not fit on my desk.
0: Jeez.
1: Okay? It would not fit on my desk. And it was extremely complex. I even had to read the instructions and kind of figure the thing out. Low-income people in D.C. tend to be less educated. A less educated person, certainly someone with literacy challenges, who looks at this ballot, is crumpling it up and throwing it in the trash can, and we are seeing that. Mm. Mail ballot returns from the low-income neighborhoods in the district are off at least 30% from where they were in 2022.
0: Wow. That's an incredible stat. By the way,
1: if
0: somebody gets that ballot and they don't want to, it's like, and I'm not going to rank everybody 1 through 40 or whatever the hell it is. If they just put an X next to Kenya McDuffie, does that count as a vote? How do they do that?
1: It does. So
0: okay.
1: They call it bullet voting. You don't have to rank people. But here's one of the interesting things. Let's say you inadvertently rank the mayoral candidates. There's five of them. Let's say you inadvertently rank them 1, 2, 4. You forget to rank someone 3. That spoils your ballot. Your number one vote doesn't count.
0: Wow.
1: So if you make a mistake, it spoils your ballot. And again,
0: there's more room for error here. Yeah, absolutely. All right, real fast, I got to get you on this because the president was asked about her. President Trump, and he floated the idea that if Democrat socialists like Janice Lewis George wins, then he might move to revoke home rule. Is that having an impact on this race?
1: I don't know if it's having an impact, but I have a better idea. On Friday night, the local office of D.C. campaign finance revealed that Janice's campaign colluded with labor unions and a super PAC illegally, and they fined her $16,000. I've read the complaint. I've read the findings. If there are clear felonies in there, the Office of Campaign Finance can't prosecute felonies. So I have a really good idea. Instead of revoking home rule, the president should alert the Justice Department to investigate Janice, investigate the union, investigate the super PAC, and if she's convicted of a felony, she can't be mayor.
0: Chuck Thies, thanks for joining us. You heard it here first. We'll see. I mean, they're busy with Gavin Newsom right now, Chuck, but we'll find out. All right, a little bit more on this breaking story about a terror plot connected to the UFC fight Sunday night, and a walk down memory lane in a moment.
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6: 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You'll be glad you did.

0: an escalator in the lobby of Trump Tower and announced that the star of The Apprentice would be running for president. That's right. 11 years ago today. And we take note of this and celebrate it and congratulate the president for an extraordinary 11-year run from that day. But we also take a moment to recognize that on that day, a lot of people were mocking him. A lot of people were making fun of him. A lot of people were pointing and laughing and saying, this will never happen. A lot of people were criticizing him. A lot of people were saying, this is not the Republican Party. What is it? Remember in the speech, he talked about, you know, building a wall and protecting our border and doing something about illegal immigration. And you heard people from all political stripes saying that this is outrageous and horrible and xenophobic and racist and all that stuff. A lot of people were saying that at the time. Not this guy. Let's go back in the Wayback Machine for a moment, because it just so happened that afternoon, right after the press conference at Trump Tower, your host on this program at the time in WMAL, it was called Mornings on the Mall, I was a guest on Gretchen Carlson's show, and here's what it sounded like.
1: I will be the greatest jobs president that God ever created. I tell you that. I'll bring back our jobs from China, from Mexico, from Japan, from so many places. I'll bring back our jobs and I'll bring back our money.
2: All right, so there you have it. Donald Trump doing what he does best, telling it like it is, and he's in. The real estate mogul and television personality jumping into the 2016 presidential race, kicking off his campaign. Look at this. Look at how he comes down the escalator like this. This is the lavish Trump Tower here in Manhattan with his beautiful wife in front of him. The Republican hopeful also revealing details of his nearly $9 billion net worth. Hello. Simon Rosenberg, president and founder of NDN, former Clinton campaign advisor Larry O'Connor, host of Mornings on the Mall on WMAL in Washington, and editor-at-large of IJReview.com. Have you guys ever seen a rollout quite like that? Let me start with you, Larry. Coming down the escalator, you had a band playing music. What was the song again? Was it Aerosmith?
3: The guy's got style, Gretchen.
2: All right.
3: You got to give him that.
2: I know.
3: He'll redo the White House with all marble interiors. I love that.
2: All right, so from a political point of view, I was just saying earlier today that he's kind of Christie-ish because he tells it like it is. He doesn't give a rip. He really probably would change up Washington instead of just saying that he might do that. Is that appealing to the American people?
3: I think it is appealing to some American people. It's appealing to me on a very base level. Listen, I'll be honest. I originally was not a huge Donald Trump supporter. I thought that, you know, gosh, do we have to have another voice in this race? But then I saw the reaction of the elite media here in the District of Columbia and in New York City. And I refuse to be a pod person and jump on board with all of them. They're looking down their nose at this guy and they're decrying his contribution to the race here. Listen, as head of all of the industries that he has created in the Trump organization, he has done more for our economy and more for everyday working Americans than Hillary Clinton has done in her entire career as a corrupt first lady, as a do-nothing senator, and an even a do-less-than-nothing, do-damage secretary of state. So if she's serious as a candidate, Donald Trump should be taken seriously, too.
0: Trump should be taken seriously as a candidate. Those were the controversial

0: controversial words that you heard from this guy 11 years ago today. They were controversial. In fact, I got phone calls from some of my friends who are Republican commentators and analysts and radio hosts. They said, what are you saying? Trump should be taken seriously. This is a joke. Well, the joke was on them a year later on election day. Also, there's this organization called Media Matters for America. I don't think they still exist, do they? They might. Where they try to find really outrageous things that conservatives say and they try to end their career. They actually pulled that quote of mine. The headline at Media Matters, Fox guest argues that Trump should be taken seriously. Can you believe it? Yeah, we can believe it. Some of us saw it coming. Some of us knew at the moment he came down that escalator, and most specifically, when talking about policy, said our immigration system is broken and it needs to be fixed radically. We knew, yes, at the very least, he should be taken seriously. Happy anniversary, President Trump, and to all of you in America.
1: Patrick was way behind on his IRS taxes.
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7: Hi, Kevin McCullough. Do you have great memories of summer from your childhood? Summer to me was like, it was the best. It was what got me through the second semester of school. Everything I wanted to do, I just looked forward to so badly, and I couldn't wait until those days hit. And not just to be done with school, but to get to go to a Christian camp where I learned about Jesus, I grew in my faith, made great friends. To this day, some of my deep friends came from that time period of my life, and I experienced God in nature in a way that I just couldn't where I grew up. And I didn't grow up in the inner city, which is where a lot of kids that enjoy Angel Tree Camp are living, with parents who are incarcerated, but who have turned a page and say they want to do something different in their life than they have done in the past. In fact, they've completed the Angel Tree Bible study in the prison system, and they have requested for their children an opportunity to attend Angel Tree Camp. Friends, there's not a lot that we can do to sometimes have tangible impact on the crime and the situations that we face in the culture. But Angel Tree Camp is a solution that works in a profound way, because children that get to go to Angel Tree Camp are changed forever. This is kind of how it works. They show up on the first day wondering if they're going to be the only one who has parents in prison. And at the end of day two, they've discovered that everyone at the camp is in the same situation they're in. But they're also enjoying nature and seeing stars and eating great food and having bonfires and learning about Jesus, some of them for the first time. Friends, make this possible for a child this year. 888-206-2794, 888-206-2794, 888-206-2794. 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Click the Angel Tree banner at the top of the page.
8: 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Bank of America's strategist Michael Harnett said $6,000 gold in the spring. 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Yet both are significantly outperforming the U.S. stock indexes. 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
9: With SRN News, I'm Jason Walker. G7 leaders throwing their support behind President Trump's tentative agreement with Iran. The president wrapping up talks at the summit Wednesday, promoting an agreement with Iran to prevent it from developing nuclear weapons. The president's preferred candidates have done quite well in Tuesday's primaries. His choices have secured the GOP nominations for the U.S. Senate in both Oklahoma and Georgia. Yet another plane crash. A business jet with six people on board has gone down on a highway in Laredo, Texas. At least one person has been killed. Wall Street Tuesday, the Dow gaining 328 points on the day. The S&P 500 was off 42, and the NASDAQ composite fell 307 points. More on these stories, SRN News.
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0: On it with the California flag behind him. He even put on a tie and he addressed the people of California. And more importantly, he addressed small money donors all across the country on social media with this extraordinary 5-minute statement. We'll only stomach the first 30 seconds, but here it goes.
12: In recent days, federal agents have knocked on the doors of family, friends, and former employees. Not because they found a crime, because they're simply trying to find one. They're demanding records. They're abusing the grand jury process, digging through years and years of random documents. Donald Trump isn't just coming after me because of my mean tweets. He's coming after me because I'm considering running for president. Because he hates that I've consistently called him out over and over again for his lies and deceit.
0: Donald, sure, that's Gavin Newsom, and I'm not kidding. The email went out to his list to raise money off of this, and I'm sure he raised quite a bit of money. Just so you know, what he described is not the abuse of the grand jury system. What he described is, it's literally the grand jury system. That's what happens. You look at documents, even from years ago, you talk to people, you get testimony, and you determine whether somebody has broken the law or not, and whether they should stand trial for that crime. But what is the crime? And who's really under investigation here? Well, as soon as I saw that video, I made a beeline to the social media feed of one Jennifer Van Laar, managing editor of RedState.com, of course, part of our Town Hall Media family and an investigative journalist. I like to call you our California corruption correspondent, Jen, because you know about this stuff. And you've been reporting on some shady financial dealings there in the Newsom family for many years, haven't you?
13: Yes, I have, since at least 2020.
0: So, listen, we haven't heard anything from the Justice Department, but if you had to guess, what do you think is being examined here in the Newsom family?
13: His financial dealings with real estate and not having enough money to pay for it, according to the tax returns that he's filed.
0: Yeah, you broke down. He has a $1.4 million yearly income. Some of that comes from a trust in his wife's business. Some of it comes, of course, from taxpayers. $450,000 he paid out in his federal and state income taxes. $200,000 paid out to domestic workers. Boy, $200,000 for the nanny and for the babysitters and everything. Mm-hmm. $150,000 in private school tuition. Wait, I thought he was a champion of public schools. That's weird. $200,000 in property taxes. $20,000 in utilities. That's at $1 million right there. Add the $120,000 a year in the mortgage payments on the Sacramento house, which doesn't include the $500,000 mortgage payments for the new house, which his in-laws had to guarantee. There's not any money left after all of that. Where is he paying for food?
13: Right. Or they have four children. I know you've got a number of children. And
0: I have four as well. Four kids ain't cheap.
13: No, and especially when they play travel sports. And if you go to a private school, you know those kids have to dress nicely and all of the other things that come along with raising children.
0: Yeah. Listen, Jennifer, you also point out that most of his money is tied up in trusts and in the wine business because he's a man of the people. He has wineries. So then it makes sense that some of the focus might be on his wife. What does his wife do exactly, and how does she earn income?
13: She's allegedly a documentary filmmaker. She's maybe had three films. She runs this Girls Club Entertainment. It's her for-profit LLC. And then she has the Representation Project, which is her nonprofit that focuses on gender roles and all kinds of other liberal things. And so she pays herself from the Representation Project as well. So she gets about $150,000 a year from each of those entities.
0: So she gets $150,000 a year from the Representation Project, which is a nonprofit that produces documentary films about gender equity. But didn't I read somewhere, and it may have been on your byline, Ms. Van Laar, that Representation Project has gotten a lot of corporate funding donations to make these gender equity movies, and those same corporations happen to be doing business with the governor's office?
13: Yeah, gets a lot through behest of payments and through fees for showing the film in California.
0: Well, so it sounds like there's a lot of smoke there, and there's certainly things that federal investigators would be going after. Do we know the origins of this investigation? Is this just, you know, Stephen Miller waking up one day in the West Wing saying, hey, let's sick the FBI on Gavin Newsom?
13: There's been some leaks of where it allegedly started, and that is saying that it started in California with whistleblowers from his office and also has something to do with the investigation and prosecution of Dana Williamson, who was his chief of staff.
0: Whoa, whoa, whoa. Wait a minute here. I was told by Gavin Newsom that this is all a politically motivated witch hunt. There's no crime. They're just looking for dirt, and they're going and attacking his wife. Gavin Newsom's very indignant. But you're telling me that his chief of staff has already been convicted of criminal behavior?
13: Yeah, mail fraud, wire fraud. It was a whole scheme whereby she and Javier Becerra's former chief of staff and another consultant in Sacramento were basically embezzling money from Javier Becerra's state campaign account while Becerra was in the Biden administration. And Dana Williamson also deducted a lot of things on her taxes that were not business expenses, like a trip to Cabo for her 50th birthday with a yacht rental and private jets and all kinds of designer handbags. I can't even remember what all of it was, but it was millions of dollars that she claimed as business expenses that were not.
0: I love that it even includes the Democrat nominee for governor, Xavier Becerra, because the corruption runs deep in a one-party state.
13: No wonder Newsom came out and endorsed Becerra. They have to have each other's backs, kind of mutually assured destruction.
0: They got to get their stories straight, is what you're telling me.
13: Right.
0: All right, so let's play this out for a second. Javier Becerra and key staffers for him and his campaign and his office connected with Gavin Newsom's chief of staff have been convicted of wire fraud and various other embezzling financial activities. One's got to think then that it's not a very long hop, skip, and a jump between Gavin Newsom's chief of staff and other dealings within the Newsom office or even Newsom household. That seems rather reasonable that investigators would continue following this trail.
13: Right, and Williamson hasn't even been sentenced yet. She's going to be sentenced July 9th, and part of her plea agreement, she's supposed to cooperate with probation officers who are going to be doing a sentencing report and other questions that they might have to make sure that she's being truthful and the things that she's telling them and things that she's admitting to. But I do also know that IRS criminal investigations were looking into Gavin Newsom back in 2022, 2023, because I met with them and gave them all the information I had gathered on his Sacramento home, which we still don't know where the $3.7 million in cash that purchased that home.
0: Let's talk about that for a second, Jennifer, and I need you to be able to connect the dots here for me. Because listen, and everyone's like, oh, it's so complicated. Criminals make this complicated, so it's hard to follow. They do that on purpose. It's just like the Hunter Biden family business, right? But it's pretty easy once you start following the money, and you've done that, Jennifer. Talk to me about the purchase of this home and how the purchase involved money from the LLC that Jennifer Newsom had set up.
13: So there's two homes, and I'll just focus on the most recent one, and people can go to Red State and read my latest story on all of this, and that links back to all the documentation. But the newest mansion that they purchased, $9.1 million from Daniel Pritzker, was purchased by
0: an LLC. Wait a second, I didn't know that Pritzker was involved. So one of the members of the Pritzker family, who, of course, that's Hyatt Hotels, I think, and J.B. Pritzker, who's the governor of Illinois, this Pritzker sold the Newsoms their $9 million mansion?
13: Yes, on November 6th of 2024, so right around the time that President Trump was being reelected.
0: Okay.
13: And the LLC that she used to purchase it was not actually registered until a week later. But they got the grant deed. No recorded mortgage, no recorded financing anywhere. Just straight purchase.
0: So the LLC purchased it without a mortgage, all cash, and mm-hmm. the LLC actually hadn't even been registered yet?
13: Correct.
0: That's
13: and then
0: fishy.
13: The beginning of February of 2025, there was a $6.5 million mortgage taken out at 6.75% interest. So they've got about a $42,000 a month mortgage on that and $118,000 a year property taxes.
0: Wow.
13: Her parents had to sign on that as well because the name of the LLC was taking out the mortgage. So they needed the members of the LLC to personally guarantee this. So her parents signed on personally guaranteeing it, but Gavin's name is not on that. So he's apparently not on the LLC because otherwise, if he was, he would have to have signed that to personally guarantee it, too. And
0: right.
13: It also has a primary residence clause, but they still have a mortgage on their home in Sacramento that also has a primary residency clause.
0: Now, when Gavin Newsom says, yeah, you know, it's one thing to come after me, but now he's coming after my wife, it sounds like they're coming after the wife, or I shouldn't say coming after, they're investigating the paper trail and financial dealings of his wife because, well, that's where all the money is coming from. That's how he's funneling it. And he benefits from everything that his wife is doing. So to say, oh, well, you're coming after my wife, he's set it up so that her hands are the ones that got dirty.
13: Right. And, you know, I thought it was first partner. Now it's all of a sudden mother of my children and
0: that's
13: wife.
0: That's a great point. That's right. That's right. She's just the mother of my children. Let her alone. She's
13: together,
0: just
13: though.
0: Barefoot and pregnant making me cookies in the kitchen, and now you're attacking her.
13: Yes, she's just the sweet thing in the kitchen baking up those cookies. But they file taxes together. So if it has to do with taxes, as the sources are saying, then he's just as much a part of it as she is.
0: So here's what people need to know, and you'll know this if you read Jennifer's byline at Red State. Or she's covering California politics like no one else, and that's why we love having her on to talk about this stuff. Gavin Newsom and Kamala Harris hate each other. They've hated each other since the days back in San Francisco, and they're both vying for the nomination, assuming Kamala's going to run as well. Is it possible that some people in Team Kamala there in Sacramento might be at the root of these? Like, in other words, this is not a Trump political attack. This is a Kamala Harris political attack.
13: Oh, I fully believe that. And also with Dana Williamson, I believe Becerra is the one that got that going. I don't think that he and Gavin are necessarily as close as they might make it seem.
0: Oh, no. They don't like each other either. This is quite the mess. What are your sources telling you? We only have 30 seconds left, Jennifer, about whether this is actually going to move toward an indictment. And is the grand jury impaneled in California? Is that where the root of this is?
13: I don't have any direct information on that yet. I do have sources looking into this, but that is the indication that it's out of the Eastern District of California, so the Sacramento
0: Incredible.
13: Office, the same one that prosecuted Dana Williamson.
0: between the L.A. mayor's race, the California governor's race, the absolutely corrupt way California conducts their elections, and now the criminal investigation into Gavin Newsom. Jennifer Van Laar from Red State is going to be a co-host of this program before we're done. Jennifer, always great to talk to you, my friend. Keep up the great work.
13: Thank you.
0: RedState.com, part of the Town Hall Media family. 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
14: In the War of 1812, our nation fought and won America's religious freedom. Today, that constitutional right is being assaulted once more from within.
15: Religious liberty and rights in general were under attack. We all of a sudden became the enemy.
14: In the important new documentary, By Dawn's Early Light, anti-Christian bias is exposed at the highest levels of government.
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20: This is Seth Leibson for townhall.com. A new poll from NBC reveals another low percentage of Americans who feel proud of their country. One NBC reporter put it that we are seeing a, quote, steady 21st century decline, close quote. The disappointment in these and similar results is exacerbated by the timing of our birthday as a nation, when national affections should be at their height. If only more Americans would listen to our foreign visitors. Ever since the Marquis de Lafayette, many a foreigner has come here to show and remind us of our greatness. In fact, it was another Frenchman, Alexis de Tocqueville, whose two-volume book about us in the 19th century, still taught today, gave us the best explanation of our politics and culture. Now, we're seeing reminders from soccer fans coming here, with social media posts and titles like, quote, World Cup fans embrace American culture, close quote. They're reminding us, not least, of Tom Paine's words, what we obtain too cheap, we esteem too lightly. Let us hope this sinks in. Too many here still have a lot to learn.
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22: 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God is at work. Their little hearts are open, and they need hope. And I think that's what I've heard in every story that the kids have shared, is that there is hope, and that's in Christ. So it's life-changing.
0: Let's you and I change some lives today. So far, over the 3 weeks we've had this campaign, we have changed the lives of 220 children. 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Thank you. You know, the World Cup is going on all across the country. Here in Washington, D.C., we do not have any of the metric football matches going on. We like football here in Washington, not football. We don't need soccer to distract us. And by the way, boy, oh boy, am I grateful that we did not get any of this. Everyone here was butthurt in D.C. that we didn't get any of the matches here. First of all, our stadium, not great. It's not a great. It's okay. I don't mind going to Redskins games at FedEx. Do we still call it FedEx? It's not FedEx anymore. I'm not sure what it's called. In fact, they're not the Redskins anymore, so who cares? But we didn't get it. And everyone was complaining. Why did Philadelphia get it? Why did New York get it? Why did L.A. and Dallas get it? Let me just tell you something. With everything going on with the 4th of July and America 250 and Freedom 250 and the State Fair on the Mall and the UFC fight and just everything, this town would be absolutely impossible. It would be shut down. It would be no, forget about it. It'd be awful. And it's soccer, so who cares? That said, if you're from the old country, if you're from Europe, this is all you got. You don't really have baseball. You don't have football. You try to play basketball, but your best players come over here to play it. And don't even get me started on hockey. Who won the gold medal? Thank you very much. So all you got is football. All you got is soccer. And you're going to go all out to enjoy it, including one Rod Stewart. Rod Stewart may be forever young, but he's 81 years old right now. And he flew to Boston to see his Scottish team in the World Cup. And that's very exciting. He took to Instagram and posted pictures. You can see him on the private jet, winging his way over there with his pals. He's all excited. He's dressed in the Scottish flag colors. It's fabulous and good for him. I guess he got there and he said, "That's it, folks. Tonight's the night." He put on the blazer and said, "Do you think I'm sexy?" I can keep doing this if I have to. I don't want to talk about it, but he's got hot legs. These are all Rod Stewart songs. Is anyone with me? Is anyone following? Anyway, good for him. Very excited that Rod Stewart got to see Scotland play in the World Cup. Just one problem. The night before Scotland played in the World Cup, Rod Stewart was supposed to give a concert in San Diego. He called in sick. I'm sorry, lads. Can't do the concert tonight. I'm coming down with a... You're Rod Stewart. You're 81 years old. You're allowed to... You don't have to fake it. Just say, yeah, screw it. I want to see football. I want to see my team play in the soccer match. I'm not going to do the concert tonight. Did he not think this through? Who's his promoter that scheduled this thing? So he found out that he was supposed to give a concert right when he should be winging his way back to Boston to watch the match. So he canceled his concert. And then the next day, he's posting on Instagram that he's going to the World Cup. That's not a very wise move. But I think he should get a break. Good for him that he still enjoys his team. After all, the first cut is the deepest. All right, that wasn't a good one, but that is a Rod Stewart song. I'm trying to get Hold the Line in there, too. But I can't. Oh, apparently accompanying him at the match was some woman named Maggie May. Or was it Baby Jane? I don't know. I don't have any more Rod Stewart songs to work with. I'm done with this now. But if you're a concert ticket holder in San Diego and you're upset that Rod Stewart didn't show up, he's 81 years old. You shouldn't even be going to his concert anyway. Just turn on the best of the greatest hits. It can't get any better than that. I would like to tell you for a moment about life, liberty, and the pursuit of happiness, but most specifically, not just those words written for history books, but how they were written for you. 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
9: 64 degrees at 5:59. I'm Al Gattulo with the local news first. Here's what's going on. A Delta plane with a flat tire coming in for a landing at JFK Airport, prompting emergency crews to the runway. The FDNY says they got a call early Tuesday evening. An inbound plane in front, flat tires. Delta flight 1966 from San Juan landed safely. Delta confirmed there was some damage to one tire, but the maintenance team gave the okay for the plane to taxi to the gate. 170 passengers were on board, all deplaned safely. A juvenile suspect is in custody following an alleged acid attack in New Jersey that injured multiple people. Jersey City police say 6 people injured Monday night near Wilkinson and Ocean Avenues when a suspect pulled up in a car, threw what is believed to be sulfuric acid at them, fled the scene. All victims were hospitalized with skin burns, including 3 teenagers. One victim suffered second-degree burns to her face. Police say the attack may have been targeted and stemmed from an argument. In sports, Yankees blow out the White Sox, Reds over the Mets.
23: 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I'm Rich Thomason.
6: Some American supporters of Israel are dismayed over President Trump's rebuke of Prime Minister Netanyahu for Israel's attacks on Iranian proxy Hezbollah in Lebanon.
7: That's extraordinarily strong language from Donald Trump. These are his most outspoken comments of the kind to date, and they reveal the extent of his frustration, I think, with Benjamin Netanyahu and his concern that an agreement with Iran could easily be derailed by what's happening in Lebanon. There is thought to be real anger, certainly real frustration in the White House about the way that Benjamin Netanyahu has handled the conflict in Lebanon against Hezbollah.
6: The BBC's David Willis. The U.S.-Iran deal to be signed Friday, a ceremony in Geneva. The lack of details has some members of Congress clamoring for more information on the agreement. More primaries in the books. In Georgia, Trump-endorsed Republican Congressman Mike Collins will face Democratic Senator John Ossoff in the fall. Rick Jackson has won the Georgia GOP gubernatorial runoff. In Alabama, Congressman Barry Moore, backed by President Trump, wins the U.S. Senate GOP runoff, challenging Democrat Everett Weiss in the general election. 15 people have been charged with interfering with the enforcement of federal immigration law in Minnesota. Among other things, they're accused of shadowing ICE agents.
8: Such stalking and other direct actions against law enforcement are criminal, they're un-American, and they'll be met with swift justice. That's why we're here today.
6: And that's Minnesota U.S. Attorney Daniel Rosen. Price of oil continues to fall. Brent crude is now below $80 per barrel. On Wall Street this morning, stock futures are mixed at the moment. The Dow futures are down 21 points. NASDAQ futures up 159. The S&P futures 7 points higher. More on these stories, townhall.com.
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24: 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The Answer.
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29: Stuck in traffic? We've got the answer.
30: Good morning. Alternate side parking rules in effect for today. Citywide inbound George Washington Bridge, 15 minutes getting into town. The inbound Lincoln looks okay. Holland, about 15 minutes getting into town. Kind of busy at the covered roadway getting in toward the Holland Tunnel right now. Some slowdowns on the Van Wyck southbound, slowing down into Liberty Ave, then down by Kennedy Airport. It looks like you have an accident. Northbound Van Wyck slowing down up through Liberty Ave, New England Thruway north by the Hutch. 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Checking in on the forecast for Joe Piscopo's birthday. Afternoon thunderstorms likely high today into the mid-70s. You now know where not to go. I'm Debbie Duhame with Joe Piscopo, AM 970, The Answer.
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0: sponsors. We got the best team, and by the and we work very, very hard because we're so grateful that you take the time to be with us. And I wanted to be with you on my birthday. I just felt like, isn't that the wildest thing? Like, now who when I said something to somebody in the business, I told you this. He goes, "What, you do 4 hours every day?" Joe, you do 4 hours every day. I go, "Yeah." "How long have you been doing it?" "Almost 11 years." "What?" He goes, "That's like a job." I thought that was great. Well, I guess it kind of is like a job, you know, but you get addicted to it. And I really feel this, as I say thank you for being there all these years, is that I really think we make a difference. I don't know that people don't know it, but I know you, I know the audience, and even from when sponsors come on what you will buy, what will quote unquote sell, and also on the political arena. I know how you are and how vital you are, because I think the difference between certainly our audience, and there's other audiences the same way at other shows, but you will go out and you will let your voice be heard as an American and by voting. And that is so valuable. You know, we don't just play like background music. We don't play elevator music. We're not just doing the news. You know, we get into it. And then I try to explain to you, if something crazy happens, why did that happen? What is the solution? So I said, let me jump on the air. And it was this, last night, it's so wild when your kids start getting older, it gets better and better. And I'm just, you know, my existence is a father. And that's what it's about. I kind of blew being a husband. I wasn't great at that, I guess. What are you going to do?
1: There's still time.
0: That's great. But, you know, I said, but a father, it's my wheelhouse, man. And I go back to what I told my friend, the fat man, 100 years ago when we were on the beach, and I must have been 15 years old, maybe 13 years old. And I said to him, I said, you know, I can't wait to have a son. He reminded me. I said, is that wild? I was thinking about that. And now I have two beautiful sons, and Michael, you know, and Joey, and Joey's here. And Mikey's coming over. But I had yesterday, I just want to tell you, this is the best thing. And you know what's so funny? They tell me grandkids are great. I keep having children, so I don't know that I'm ever going to experience that. But it's the same thing, I guess. When you're older, you just appreciate it more. So we were sitting around, and we were in the house, and then I had the girls with me, and for Olivia, Dad, I'll go pick up Charlie. It was so weak. I remember Olivia, when I had to drive everybody around, and I was the guy driving everybody around, bang here and everything. So Olivia picks up Charlie. Charlie comes in, and then we're sitting there, we're laughing, and we're telling stories. And so that's what the day is about. And that's all I want to do, is just spend the day with the family. All five children are kind enough to join the old man. So it's a great thing. But with great respect to you, listen, Terry Morning, I never, ever, ever take that for granted. And then we're extending the birthday week. I'll tell you everything. I'll pull back the curtain. I probably talk too much on the show, clearly, but I apologize for that. But I just like to tell you everything. Because do you have a big party like we did a couple of years ago? Our friend Stacy McCormick threw a big party, and it was great. Everybody was there. I'm afraid that I'll drop dead after the party. It's like, you know, once you celebrate.
1: Oh, my goodness.
0: Well, once you celebrate, hey, Kelly, happy birthday. Boom. What happened? I don't know what happened. He just went.
1: No.
0: I want to be grateful. I'm so grateful, eternally grateful for every single day. So I said, let me just be with the family on my birthday, and then we'll extend the birthday to the Patriots Pasta Episcopo. So we're there at this great event. The girls put it together. Laura Schaefer, our boss, put it together. I know Joyce was there, and the whole sales team was there, and working so hard. I understand that. And if I'm leaving somebody out, Donna, I know, has been working so hard. We got a great sales team working so hard. And then, it's like we're going to, and Stacy and everybody working so hard. So we're going to have a celebration at Carmine's, man. And we're going to rip it up, and we're bringing in the guns. So, and I'll tell you about that a few times today. So happy birthday to me. Thank you very, very much. I was born back when Abe Lincoln was president. No, I was born, but it was, I don't even want to tell you. I don't want to think how old I am. Because the other night I woke up and I realized how old I am. I said, man, I ain't going nowhere. You got to embrace it, baby. I look at people older than me. I look at, and I know the president, God bless him, has a problem with Bruce Springsteen and vice versa. I understand. And Bruce, everybody, you know, they're

0: going up against Bruce. He's like 70, almost 77 years old. He's on stage. I mean, think about it. Right? You got to go, wow. And then I look at Max Weinberg, close to my age, on the drums, playing the whole set. I'm going like, you know, the E Street Band playing like that, and Steve Van Zandt. I'm going like, wow, look at these guys. And the same thing with Paul Anka. I know Paul, and he's 82 on stage, top of his game, by the way. And it's like, so I'm saying, as you get older, you got to embrace that. Because what am I going to do? What if I'm not on the radio every morning? What am I going to do? You know, I would do the live show, and I love it. Like yesterday, rehearsing, getting everything ready, putting the whole set list together, talking to the band, and knowing the venue. And then Olivia's helping us out. She's interning for Daddy, which is great. You know, she comes in. Hey, Dad, here's the layout of Carmine's, and here's the Sinatra room. I love that. It's exciting. But really, if I wasn't on the radio, you know, I'd be like my grandfather. God bless him, Rosario. He was 77, older, but he would be in the back, and he wouldn't really whistle. He would just let air. He would go. He'd have a little sweater on, and it wasn't whistling. But oh, Grandpa would walk around like that. I don't know why he did that, but every time I think. And he was just like in his, and he'd go back in the back of his house on 511 Gerolamo Street in Belleville, New Jersey, and he would just work his roses, be his rose, and he'd be there cutting roses, and that would be me. I'd be walking around with a sweater, Mr. Joseph, tending my flowers. I'll be there yet. I will be there yet, and I may be happy doing that, you know, but not right now. We're on the radio, baby, and it has nothing to do, by the way, with relevance or a need for it. It's just that it's a responsibility, and this is a joy of a responsibility. So I thank Jerry Crowley for bringing me to the airwaves here. I thank this great team at Salem. They really are. David Santrella, you know, we always appreciate Mr. Santrella, and certainly Laura Schaefer, our boss in New York. So, and the great team and the great folks that we work with. So yeah, we're here, and it's great, and we're going to continue, and we'll celebrate the birthday together. So I was born in Passaic, by the way, just so you know, Passaic, New Jersey. You know, listen to me. And yeah, because my dad worked in Passaic at 663 Main Passaic Avenue. Now, that was the big, tall building. And for me and my brother, Richie, that was the Empire State Building. I've told you that. So we would go from Bloomfield, and we lived in Belleville first. Pop bought a house in Belleville on the GI Bill for $8,000. $8,000. And I guess back then, that was some money. But the government gave him the impetus. And then Pop joined a law firm with a guy named Carl Nito, and it was Nito Piscopo Nito, and it was great because Pop just got out of the army, you know, commissioned to be a major, and he went and he just started working in compensation right there, 663 Main Passaic Avenue. So Pop knew Passaic General Hospital at the time, and that's where his son was born in, and I was born on Father's Day. And my father told me, the doctor came in and said, so you're going to wreck my Father's Day with the baby now? You know, joking around. And my mom, God bless her, I said, Mom, what time was I born? And nowadays, we celebrate, we as boomers, and we as current parents and grandparents, we remember the exact time our children are born. So, and then we celebrate it. I say, oh, you're 603. You were born at 603. Happy birthday. The kids are going, oh, my gosh, they remember the time I was born. Back then, they didn't even think about it. And my mom goes, I think it was early morning. Early morning on June 17th. You know, all those years ago. I said, how do you know it was early morning? Because I smelled bacon cooking. So this was it back in the 50s, man. My mom's go, oh, it smells like baby, or early morning. Oh, and I think they knocked you out. Then they give ether, like, you know, to the gals. I don't know how they did it. And a shout out.
1: Breathe in, honey. Breathe in. Breathe in and push.
0: I'm telling you, so a big shout out to my parents. God bless them, man. I know you feel the same way about your parents and the grandparents. And therein lies my love of country, right there, from my parents. Therein lies my patriotism. Therein lies my love of America. You know, what our parents taught us, and you think about it, and what they went through, and they didn't get anything. They got nothing. They had no program. They had no entitlement program. They just worked, and they were grateful to be American. And they knew, I better get a job. And then mom stayed home and took care of the kids. Who does that? Never quit. A meal every day. There was a meal every single night. There was a dinner. How many times place now. When does that happen? Can I microwave this? Yeah, I guess so. Sure. Can we want to sit and watch television while we do this? Man, that generation. So when I come on the air and we talk about the greatness of America, we are a great country. We are a great people. And the people that are trying to tear us down, you got to be careful. Because don't forget, I said it once, I'll say it 1,000 times, 617 with Joe on the radio, just riffing on my birthday. It's like this, we are so young. We are so young. And I always tell you, I know when we all went to Italy. Oh, by the way, great new Italy trip coming up. Stay tuned, okay? Oh, yeah. I mean, McCormick Worldwide, Stacey put together a trip that you, grace of God, it's going to be in 2027. I'll let you know. You stay tuned, all right? Remember, make sure you ask me about it when you see me. I'm going to tell you, we're going back to Italy, baby, in a big, big, classy way. And we're going to do it on the radio stations, and it's going to be great. So stay tuned for that one. But, you know, the point is, when, you know, after all that we went through, all your parents go through, all that you learned as a kid, you learned the country, but we're so young, 250 years is a baby, we're a baby. You go to Europe, when we go to Italy, I tell you, look at a sidewalk, it's older than America, you know? So just hold on to that, what you feel, who you are, what you love, you hold on to that. We're proud to have you with us, and I'm proud to be here. That's why I jumped on, I'm going to jump on the air and share my birthday with you. No big thing, the birthday, but so what the heck's the deal, you know? But we love you and we appreciate it, you being with us. And what a lucky fella I am to have Al Gattulo and Joe Sibilia every single morning to turn to. You never know.
1: Thank you.
2: Is that lucky?
1: You got a break.
2: Bad luck.
1: Got a break. Happy birthday. Got a break. No, honestly, happy birthday, Joe.
2: Happy birthday.
0: Thank you, Joe.
2: But by the way, while I have the microphone, before I can be interrupted, I just want to announce something here on the show.
0: Okay.
2: So later in the show, and all throughout the morning, Joe, I prepared something very special for your birthday. So beginning at 6:40 and at every 40 break this morning, we're going to be doing a Joe Piscopo birthday trivia question.
0: Okay.
2: And if you have the correct answer, you could win 2 tickets to Patriots Pasta and Piscopo.
0: Cool.
2: That's happening on Wednesday, June 24th. So
1: you mean they don't get to hang out with Joe Sibilia dressed as Carol Channing?
2: No, they get to hang out. No. They get to hang out with Joe Sibilia dressed as Uncle Sam.
0: We don't want to leak too much, but that is great. Yeah, and that. Thank you, Joe. That's great. We'll do some trivia because, you know, we're so pretty, I think, sold out. But listen.
2: Yeah, the tickets are going very fast. So these were set aside especially for this contest in honor of your birthday. So
0: yeah, and we're going to celebrate. And we're going to celebrate in New York, Times Square, right up where I started at the Improvisation on 44th Street. At Carmine's is right up the road, 200 West 44th Street. But so it's all like going home. And Debbie Duhaime is going to be there. Oh,
3: happy
0: yes.
3: Happy birthday, Joe.
0: Thank you, Debbie. Thanks always for being so nice and so so great and just so wonderful on the air and being such a good friend off the air. We appreciate it. You know, very, very honored. And to you and your family. Appreciate it very much. Did you get the Betsy Ross outfit yet?
3: I don't have that yet, but I do have to, you know, I'm planning in my mind. Something patriotic, you know? I don't know.
0: Betsy Ross. I mean, really.
3: Oh, that's funny.
0: I just got to, you know, I don't know, walk around with a flag, you know, sewing a flag on. Hey,
3: that's an idea.
0: You know what? Thank you so much. Yeah, it's going to be good to all the families here. I'm actually going to. I'll make the announcement on the air.
3: Yeah.
0: I will eat ice cream cake today.
3: Oh, yeah. No.
0: Oh, yeah.
3: Pizza, too, and ice cream cake, both.
0: Yep. I think we're going to try to bring up, and we can't get pizza, so I hear that.
3: Oh, okay.
0: I hear that I'm getting delivered a Danino's pizza, so I'll see. I'll let you know. Allie, my Alexandra, wants to make a pizza, so we could do that, you know?
3: Okay.
0: A pizza and an ice cream cake. The old, from Tom Carvel. Tom Carvel ice cream cake.
3: Nice. Wow.
1: Wednesday is Sunday at Carvel.
3: That's great.
0: I wish I had. What's the whale's name? What was the whale's name? Joe, remember.
1: Fudgy the whale.
3: Fudgy.
1: Or Cookie Puss.
0: I'm ready.
2: Cookie Opus.
1: It's only on St. Patty's Day. That's about
0: it. That's right. It's sad that we remember it. Tom Carvel, we never forgot you. 6:21, Debbie's on the road. How we doing out there, Debbie Duhaime?
3: Happy birthday, Joe Piscopo, and let's see what's happening on your birthday morning. We've got some issues right now with the PATH trains at Newark to World Trade, Journal Square to 33rd, delay. It's all due to some ongoing issues over at Grove Street. Traffic is moving slowly as you head to the Harlem River Drive, southbound down by the RFK Bridge. Watch for slowdowns this morning on the Hush, southbound heavy traffic getting down through the area of Amerenick Road, down through Scarsdale. That unauthorized truck being cleared from that area, that's what's causing the traffic troubles right now on the cross. Cross Bronx West at the Alexander Hamilton Bridge. A disabled truck in the way. If you're heading over to the Van Wyck North at Hillside Avenue, some police department activity. Southbound Van Wyck at the Kennedy Airport terminals just cleared an accident. And troubles on 24 eastbound. It's an overturned vehicle getting down toward exit 2B, heading down through Florham Park. Watch for some scattered thunderstorms later, high in the 70s. I'm Debbie Duhaime with Joe Piscopo, AM 970, The Answer.
0: Hey, Debbie, thanks so much. Let me tell you about ANS Italian Market. Oh, you know, it's interesting, too. 6:22 in the morning. And when we don't have the, no guest, and we could, I could dance a little bit. Cause I want to tell you about Chad and Jamie Caparuccio when they sent the olive oil to the station and somebody just took it. And it was okay. They thought it was for them and they left. So when we still don't know, and I hope they enjoyed it and it's okay. So then they sent a new olive oil. I got to tell you, the olive oil at ANS Italian Market, you got to go. It's like, I, you know, there's other markets out there, but when you go to a homegrown market, like what, Chad and Jamie and their father have done in Wyckoff, New Jersey, Cedar Hill Shopping Center, you could get, when I tell you, balsamic vinegar that is like fine wine at A&S Italian Market, when I tell you, olive oil, the olive oil from the different regions, they sent me the high-end olive 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It is the best olive oil I've ever had. And I took a picture of it and I sent it out, I think, last week. So thank you, Chad and Jamie. And then Dan Hoffman says thank you. And everybody with A&S, they know and they love A&S Italian Market, you know, not just the residents of Bergen and Passaic County, but everybody all throughout New Jersey. 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
4: 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At Kitty Hawk, North Carolina, Orville and Wilbur Wright launched the first powered controlled airplane into the air. It flew for just 12 seconds, but it proved the impossible was possible. The Wright brothers weren't backed by a government program or massive corporation. They succeeded through experimentation, persistence, ingenuity, and a belief that failure was simply part of discovery. 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
6: Buon compleanno, Giuseppe Piscopo. Sono Arturo Aidala. Joe, since the day I met you, you have been a mensch. That's a Sicilian word. And I can't thank you enough. You have changed the trajectory of my life, and I hope I have added some value to yours. So happy birthday, Joe Piscopo. You're a very special guy.
0: Thank you, Arthur Aidala. And we're all going to be together. You know, this whole thing, talk about celebration, is we're going to be all together on the 23rd. And it's going to be in Times Square. Now, listen to this. And correct me if I'm wrong, Al and Joe, if you would. And a good morning to you guys. So we're going to be, when I said, where are we going to be in Times Square? They said Duffy Square or something like that. I think it's right where the George M. Cohan statue is.
2: That's correct.
0: Oh, so we're going to be, like, out there? Like,
2: oh, right? Yeah, we're outside. Yes, right there. And I will sing.
0: Steps, by the steps.
2: Yes,
1: crossroads
2: steps,
1: yeah. of New York.
2: Yes.
0: Right there. Okay, well, that's going to be interesting.
2: No, well, this is always a fun time. I have been to a few events that the station has done in Times Square, and it is nothing short if not the moment that makes you grateful to be in this business, when you get to be there among the people.
0: Yeah,
2: except
0: yeah.
2: you're beyond the people, but in the best ways. So.
0: Well, I got to tell you, it's going to be fun, and I must say I'm going to love it. And yes, we're going to have massive security, but aside from
1: you guys are going to have a great time. It's going
2: to
1: be awesome.
2: Al's going to be there to protect. Oh no, wait, he's off that day.
1: That's right.
2: So.
0: But I got to tell you, it's going to be a lot of fun. It's right where all you get those Broadway tickets, right? Those people line up on
2: the steps and get the TK, Broadway tickets. What is it? TKTS booth.
1: Yeah, the tickets booth. Yeah.
0: Wow, look at all the nice, this is everybody online saying happy birthday, Joe Piscopo. Thank you so much. Well, this is,
1: if I'm not mistaken, you're going to be looking down, Broadway. You're going to be looking straight down going, in Times Square. It's going to be awesome. It's going to be a great vantage.
2: Can I ask you a question, Joe? As a celebrity, is the moment where you feel like you've made it when you end up on one of those celebrity birthday lists?
0: Yeah. No, the moment you think that you made it is when you're walking down the street. And then you're on the other side of the big, long, wide street of New York City. Mm-hmm. And you're on the other side. And then someone from the other side of the street, which is like a million miles away, said, Joey!
1: They recognize you. Okay.
0: Joey, we love you, man! Hey, Joe! Jersey, baby! It was when that happened to me. I said, wow, this really happened. And then people come up to, hey, Joe, man, enjoy your work. It's like then everybody becomes family, you know? And again, you know, you got to deal with the people that, like, we were talking to the kids, my beautiful children, when you go online, I'm saying, Olivia did something online. Someone asked her to do something online. She got almost 500,000 hits. 500,000.
2: Oh, wow.
0: Yeah, they did on like TikTok or something. Listen to me. She goes, oh yeah, but a lot of kids said, I said, stop right there. Do not read the negative comments. And then so all the girls were there, we were talking. I said, and if somebody says something negative, just mute them. I said, who in their life has the time to go online and then take the time to lift the phone up and to have the trouble with their thumbs to text something back nasty? You don't want anything. You just put that aside and you'll just stay positive, because you know that people live by that. They live by that.
1: Well, because they're trying to engage you. Right?
0: Yeah,
1: they're trying to get you going, so you say something, and then they have this gotcha moment where they, you know, they go, oh, I got the screenshot.
0: I know. And then when they meet you in person, they go, yeah, oh, I'm sorry. Yeah, right. And it's like in a car. You're in a car. Debbie
1: exactly.
0: And I was talking about this. When you're in a car, people always get a kick out of it when I'm in a car. And my father's favorite phrase when people were driving slow in front of him, he'd go, anytime today. anytime today. <Yeah. laughs> I go anytime today. And then when they do the jersey slide in front of you, and then you shake your head, you go, who are these people?
1: Four lanes at 70.
0: If you ever stopped and, you know, had a chance to talk to that person face to face, you'd be like, hey, man, thanks. You know, but I'm just trying to get to where I'm going. You know, it would be nice. So same thing online, but just don't even, what? So you just know that you're doing well when people, again, the negativity, right. you got to deal with it. And it's something that just makes you stronger because it makes you feel sorry for people when they right. criticize you. But the beauty of it is when people come up to you like they've known you 1,000 years. And this is the wildest thing,
1: what's
0: guys,
1: that?
0: Is 6:32 with Joe and Alan. Joe, it's like the radio thing is like, I'm flabbergasted by it. And again, I came up on radio. I have a degree.
1: Right.
0: I studied radio. I studied radio and television. I have a Bachelor of Science in a 4-year degree in broadcast management. And I learned how to run a radio station. I learned how to be on radio. And I loved it. And I lived it. And I went into the real world when I was in Jacksonville, Florida. And I worked like out in the market of Jacksonville, which was a small southern up and coming market. And I had the best. Life. This is great. Then you get sidetracked. You know, you do the comedy thing. We go on an SNL, whatever it was. Now I'm back. The intimacy of this medium is I'm going to say frightening, but it's really stellar. And I'll tell you why. Because people don't understand when people come up to me in radio. And I've done film. I've done television. You do live. You know, when people come up to you and they listen to you on the radio, they know everything about you. And then they'll say things. Remember when you said, and then you say to yourself, did I say that on the air? You always feel so comfortable. But you could hear in a voice, you could hear in my voice, if anybody is disingenuous on radio, you hear it in a second. You could spot it, hear it in a second. You can't fake radio. That's why I have such immense respect for this medium. It's the most intimate medium, most connected. And people go, oh, we need a video component. No, nobody wants to watch a guy talking in a microphone with a camera. You know, just unless you do some other, you know, additional video, or like when you're going to play some news clips or something like that. But honestly, the radio thing, man, boom. That is it. That's the best thing. Hey, let me go. 6:34. Who's on the phone? Joe Alessi's on the phone, former mayor of the beautiful town of North Caldwell, New Jersey. Joey, how are you, buddy?
7: Happy birthday, Joe.
0: Oh, thank you, my friend. Thank you so much. You're so kind to call. How are you doing, Joe?
7: Good. I'm doing very, very well. I talked to our friend Anthony Pope because Saturday was St. Anthony's. I call Anthony's Joe's on their names day. And how are you? Happy Father's Day to you, by the way.
0: Yeah. Well, Joey, thank you. Joe, thanks for all that you've done. And for you, just the best mayor ever, right there on the air.
7: Oh,
0: with
7: thank you. You're
0: Joe
7: too kind.
0: Mayor Alessi, no, you were the guy. You kept taxes low in a town like North Caldwell in Essex County, which is an impossible task. That's not happening anymore here, Joe.
7: But it ain't easy. That's for sure. Listen, I'm living down the shore, and I joined that Italian American Association of Township of Ocean. I think you're going to come for our 50th annual anniversary gala.
0: Hey, I'm Joey Benefit. You know what? I got it. You know, you got a charity. I got a tuxedo, Joe. I come early. I stay late. You know,
7: you're the best. You have the biggest heart of anybody. You just don't know the word no. That's your problem.
0: I know.
7: You don't understand that whole concept.
0: I know. Joey, send him my love. Send him my love from my mom too. Huh?
7: Oh, I love your mother. She was the
0: loved
7: best.
0: You too.
7: She wrote my name in for governor 1 year. I said, you know, somebody wrote my name in for governor. And your mother said, that was me, Joseph.
0: Joey, thank you, man. So thinking about my mom.
7: All
0: sending
7: right,
0: love
7: God
0: to you.
7: Bless you.
0: God bless you too, my brother. Thank you so much. Joe Alessi.
7: Bye-bye.
0: He was mayor of North Caldwell. My mother lived in North Caldwell for, my goodness gracious, 60, 70, almost 70 years. And, 60 years for sure and more. And Joe would always be there, bring flowers, birthdays, coming over. And my mom loved Joe Alessi, the mayor. And I didn't know she wrote in his name to governor. It's so funny. That's funny. Hey, Joe Piscopo on the radio. It's birthday. birthday day. Somebody's birthday today, but we're going to just have some fun. And we do have a great show. You know, Jim McLaughlin's going to join us, Hogan Gidley. We got Stephen Moore on the show. Nicole Parker, she was down at that UFC fight. And we're going to talk about the potential terrorism and how Kash Patel and the FBI quashed that. And we're so appreciative of that. And Miranda Devine on the show. Pastor Dave on the show. Yeah, we'll get some blessings for Pastor Dave on my birthday. Hey, 6:36, Albert is in the newsroom on AM 970, The Answer.
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1: 64 and mostly sunny at 6:37. I'm Al Gattulo with local news first. Here's what's going on. New Yorkers hoping to watch the NBA champion Knicks receive the key to the city at City Hall. We'll need to move fast. Mayor Mondani giving away 600 free tickets to Thursday's ceremony. It caps the team's ticker tape, which caps the team's ticker tape parade. Total of 300 winners will be selected, each receiving two tickets. Entries close at 11 a.m. this morning. Fans can sign up at Knicks.com/ceremony sweeps. A pair of financial firms are planning to add to New Jersey's unemployment numbers. Layoff notices filed with the state shows Citibank is planning to let go of 68 workers in Bergen and Hudson counties on Sunday the 28th, while UBS Financial Services filed notice that they plan on laying off 65 people from its Weehawken office in late August. Citibank also informed the state earlier this year of plans to cut a total of 141 jobs throughout the year. Rahway-based biopharmaceutical Merck & Company also filed notice to the state about 88 jobs the company plans to cut in early September. In sports, Yankees blow out the White Sox 12-2. It was the Reds over the Mets by the final of 5-3. Stuck in traffic, Debbie Duhame's got the answer.
3: Good morning, Al. Alternate side parking in effect. PATH trains back on or close to schedule. 40 minutes in at the George Washington Bridge to the upper, 20 to the lower. Lincoln 15, Holland still 20 from both approaches. We're seeing delays on 24 eastbound, moving very slowly into 2B and Florham Park. It's an overturned vehicle and a debris spill, so that's what's causing the troubles there. Traffic slowing down on the Hutch south into Mamaroneck Row, getting into Scarsdale. That's an unauthorized truck. Cross Bronx east at Castle Hill Avenue. It's an accident on the shoulder. 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Partly cloudy today. Chance of some thunderstorms, high into the 70s. You now know where not to go. I'm Debbie Duhame with Joe Piscopo, AM 970, The Answer.
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0: 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But I'm telling you, I'm very, very proud of this, Patriots Pasta and Piscopo, because I always wanted to do something. And again, a shout-out to Laura Schaefer, who will join us on the air in the 7 o'clock hour. She's our general manager, and she said, oh, we could do this. Let's do this at Carmine's. And then the girls got together, Donna and Joyce and Laura and Stacy, and the girls got that put together. I'm going to tell you, it's going to be so much fun. You're going to have those huge servings from Carmine's, right? And it's Wednesday. It's June 24th at 6 o'clock, so it's not that going to be late. And we're going to celebrate America's 250th birthday, our history, our pride, and everything's still ahead of us. And seating is limited. Tickets are really moving, so a portion of the proceeds, by the way, will go to Equal First Aid Charity, thanks to our dear friend Arthur Lee at LifeVac, all right? So we'd love to see you there. Love to meet you. We'll take pictures. We'll chat. And you know, just so you know, we're bringing in, Andy Mathusek, and we got the big band coming in from Atlantic City. So we're excited. We're going to just rip it up. And I hope we're not too loud, man, but we're going to have some fun. And we're going to swing it, and we're going to celebrate the greatness of the United States of America. And we would love for you to join us, all right? So go to, please, it's am970theanswer.com. 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Thank you, Dr. Lederman. 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Great guy. So knowledgeable. If you got anything going on, you call 212-CHOICES indeed. 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
2: Thank you, Miranda Devine. This is Joe Sibilia here, and I'm here to tell you tickets are going fast. But if you're the first to call in at 877-970-2999 with the correct answer to this hour's Joe Piscopo birthday trivia question, you'll win two tickets to Patriots, Pasta, and Piscopo Wednesday, June 24th at 6 p.m. at Carmine's Sinatra Room in Times Square, where you can celebrate an evening of Joe Piscopo, Frank Sinatra, and 250 years of American greatness. You are not eligible to win if you won the Ocean County Trivia Contest last month or you don't live in the New York metropolitan area. Here's this hour's question. In what film does Joe Piscopo co-star with Danny DeVito, Harvey Keitel, and Captain Lou Albano. Call in now with the correct answer, 877-970-2999. That's 877-970-2999. And if you don't win this hour, you'll have another opportunity to win next hour, and the hour after that, and the hour after that. Joe Piscopo, back to you.
0: All right. Thank you, Joe. It's a whole, it's like a whole production there. That is
2: it is. That's why I'm the producer.
0: So, well done. So, yeah, 877-970-2999. I think I know the answer to that question, but you can win a couple tickets.
1: I hope you know the answer to that question.
2: I was going
1: to
2: say.
0: Yeah. No, actually, you know, but I better not talk about it because I'll really give it away, but people are going to get it. Kathleen, thank you for listening every morning. Happy birthday, Joe. We start every day listening to you, Kathleen says, and like the rest of your audience, we feel like part of your family. Wishing you a blessed day. Enjoy your day and your family time. Kathleen, you are part of the family, and God bless you for always being there every morning. Always a nice take, and I just so appreciate, first of all, that you join us, and second of all, that you get it. You get it. You understand what's happening in this country. They can't pull the wool over our eyes. They just can't. And God bless you for understanding that. Thank you, Kathleen. We appreciate that. Now, what I got to do is at 6:46 before we break. So I want to just celebrate everything great about New Jersey. And I went out to the Hall of Fame last week, and we went out there, and I was with Bart Oates was there from the Giants. It was just great. You know who was there? Tommy James from Tommy James and the Shondell. Eddie Brigati, I told you that, from the Rascals. And Steve Edwards is he's the CEO of the New Jersey Hall of Fame. And Steve does a great job with that. That Hall of Fame in Jersey is big now. It's huge. You know, I was the guy, they couldn't get anybody. I was the guy that emceed it. Yeah, back in the day, you know. So we're walking around, and I'm supporting New Jersey. But then Al steps up and goes, you know, it's going to be a nightmare. It's going to be tough getting around, especially during the work days. And
1: Mr. Negative himself.
0: Mr. Negative might have had to. You know how I know you were right? Is that because the local affiliates are they try to be generally positive, even, except if it's a really bad news, of course, they're really good broadcasters. It's New York, the number one market in the world. But then, even then, they were trying to do a positive spin on what was going on at the Meadowlands. How bad was it, Al Gattula?
1: It was bad, and it's going to continue to get worse until this cup final. Oh, apparently, boy. it was a little less of an impact yesterday, but here's what happened. You had trains backed up after they got people to the World Cup match. So regular people who were going into the city yesterday were waiting an hour-long delays. Then some people, apparently, when they got back to Secaucus after the game, because they didn't speak English, they got on the wrong train. Then now they're suddenly at the Jersey Shore and wanting to know why. Oh, the beach. What is this? You know, I was supposed to go to New York City. So New Jersey Transit didn't do a good job of communicating to people in multiple languages, and they were supposedly had people, you know, on the platforms or whatever, but apparently they didn't have the right thing going on. If you drove, it was an absolute nightmare. It's a mess. The whole thing's a boondoggle. They did this when they hosted the Super Bowl back in 2014, and it was a disaster. They never straightened it out. And tomorrow, for the parade. Let me explain to people, because I already had at least 10 friends. Can you get me into your building? I want to see the parade. I said, let me explain something to you. I'll stand in your studio. I said, you know what you're going to see? Nothing. They go, what are you talking about? I said, our studio backs into the alley. You can't see the parade from my studio.
0: You should bring them up and go, here.
1: And ball. Here it is. Ta-da! Ta-da! So anyway, they are closing. This is important for people to understand and to know for tomorrow. Starting at, hang on, I just want to get the list because I want to make sure I get this correct here. So they're encouraging people to take mass transit to the parade, obviously. The street closures that are happening tomorrow. South of Canal Street will be shut down to traffic from the Hudson River to the East River starting at 7 a.m. tomorrow morning.
0: Got it.
1: Traffic coming up.
2: This is we important. Do have a trivia winner,
0: sorry,
2: by the way.
0: Sorry.
1: Traffic coming off the Brooklyn Bridge into Manhattan will only be able to go northbound on the FDR. The FDR and West Side Highway will remain open. However, starting at 7 o'clock tonight, parking will not be allowed south of Canal Street, according to the mayor's office. Cars will be towed if they are not removed. Don't bring any bags. Don't bring any chairs. Don't bring any booze.
0: Yeah,
1: this is essentially going to be like it would be in Times Square on midnight on New Year's Eve. That's that's the kind of security they're going to have here.
0: We will keep you abreast of all that, because that parade, you know what's going to be wild about the parade?
1: 10 a.m. it kicks off.
0: The parade, well, listen, when we come back, we'll talk about it, but the parade is going to be so exciting. It's going to be like the old days of the black and white footage you see and, you know, going down the canyon. It's going to be that exciting. But you know what? Al's right. Just you got to be careful. Just be careful, and you're going to have to park like miles away, I think, the only way to do it. Joseph Billy, what do you got, Joe?
2: I just want to say we have a winner. The question was, in what film does Joe Piscopo co-star with Danny DeVito, Harvey Keitel, and Captain Lou Albano? The answer, Wise Guys. And Frank from New Jersey is the winner of two tickets to Patriots Pasta and Piscopo next week. So call in next hour when we do another trivia question, 877-970-2999.
0: All right. Well done, Joseph Billy. And we'll get to that. And Al's got more information about where you want to be with the World Cup and where you want to be for the parade tomorrow for the Knicks. Debbie's out there on birthday day. Hi, Deb. How you doing this morning? You all right there?
3: I'm great. Happy birthday, Joe Piscopo.
0: Thank you.
3: Enjoy the day. Enjoy every second.
0: I'll try.
3: Let's see what's going on, Joe. Yep, I know Al's been mentioning all of the closures that'll take place for the big Knicks parade. Again, Broadway's going to be closed. Battery Place up through City Hall. And, of course, that whole surrounding area is going to be just impossible to get through. Let's see what's happening right now. We're seeing delays on the Bruckner West, Joe, getting into the Hunts Point drawbridge. It's an accident there to deal with. Inbound George Washington Bridge 40, Lincoln 20, Holland 20. Watch for delays on the Hutch South at Mamaroneck Road into Scarsdale. There's an unauthorized truck on the ramp. That's what's causing the traffic there. Also seeing slowdowns on the Cross Bronx heading east at Castle Hill Ave. Accident on the shoulder. Troubles on the Van Wyck North at Hillside Ave. Police Department activity. And 24 eastbound moving really slowly down past exit 2B into Florham Park. The problem is an accident involving a debris spill with a lot of activity going on there. You now know where not to go. I'm Debbie Duhaime with Joe Piscopo, AM 970, The Answer.
0: Nobody does it better. Thank you, Debbie Duhaime. Well done. All right, let me tell you about gold, silver, and tell you about Landmark Capital. Okay, all right. Over the past 2 years, gold and silver have outperformed all the major stock indexes. If I repeat this anymore, I don't want you to not hear it, you know? Gold and silver have outperformed all the major stock indexes. Al, how am I doing? How am I doing now?
1: Fantastic.
0: I got to tell you something, though. You know, and I know you listen. Some people don't listen, so I'm just reiterating that, you know. But I tell you, gold and silver just exploding and outperforming. 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
12: We're looking at a mostly nice day with the chance for a few scattered showers and thunderstorms coming as we get into this afternoon. High temperature's going to top off around 80 degrees today. We get more rain overnight tonight and into the day tomorrow, but it also comes with a warm front. So a low of 67 in the morning. We hit a high of 86 tomorrow afternoon, followed by a cool down. So we're looking at a low of 69 and a high just of 82 on Friday. I'm StormGuides.live meteorologist Stephen Parr.
0: 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All right, let me tell you about Michaels of Brooklyn, because it is the real deal, okay? I'm going to give you the number right off the bat, and that's where you got to go, to Michaels of Brooklyn, Avenue R, off of Nostrand Avenue. You go to the Empire State Building, you go to Central Park, you go to Broadway when you come to New York, you go to the Freedom Tower, and you visit all the sites. 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You got to go to Michaels of Brooklyn. It's one of New York's gems. It really is, and it's at Avenue R off of Nostrand Avenue, but you got to call because everybody's going, and you'll see Fred and Marianne and Michael and Johnny himself, and the great team, and the authenticity. Every single one of the recipe is so Italian, you can't. This is the best Italian restaurant this side of Italy, okay? 718-998-7851. 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In the meantime, you got to get out to Brooklyn. Brooklyn, as my grandfather would say. Avenue R and Nostrand. 718-998-7851. It's Michaels of Brooklyn, serving that community since 1964. All right, Joe on the radio. Hey, Jim McLaughlin's going to join us, pollster for President Trump. We're going to see about these latest primary results. Donald Trump's folks have won. Yeah, as they always do, right? Hogan Gidley's going to weigh in. We're going to talk about the president at the G7 summit. Laura Schaefer is the general manager of AM 570 The Mission and AM 970 The Answer, and she will join us live. We'll tell you about Patriots Pasta Episcopo. Stephen Moore, the Joe Piscopo Show resident scholar of economics, will join us. Nicole Parker, she was at the UFC fight, and we'll talk about that terror plot investigation, all right? Lieutenant Colonel Robert McGinnis, he has a complete breakdown about the U.S.-Iran deal. Miranda Devine, you just heard Miranda wishing me a happy birthday. I so appreciate that. And she goes, ageless President Trump keeps on winning at 80. So we'll talk to the great Miranda Devine. And then Pastor Dave Watson on the show, senior pastor at Calvary Chapel on Staten Island. Hey, we got a show for you. Hey, it's my birthday. You know, come join the party.
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1: 65 degrees at 6:59. I'm Al Gattulo with local news first. Here's what's going on. Residents in the Jersey Shore town are calling on their city council to do something to help get rid of the city's booming rat population. The city may council, Cape May County Herald is reporting residents have been telling local officials about finding rats on their property and that individual efforts to keep them from in and around their homes has done little to help. Mayor Jay Gillen says Ocean City is working on the problem and has asked residents to help in one way by setting out trash in bins and not in garbage bags. New York City has a new clean power source coming from Canada. Governor Hochul marked the completion of the 339-mile Champlain-Hudson Power Express yesterday. The emission-free hydropower system will provide up to 20% of New York City's energy needs and will help replace the power loss with the closure of the Indian Point nuclear plant in the Hudson Valley. The new transmission line will reduce harmful emissions in New York City and in historically underserved communities. And New Jersey is joining 8 states in the Northeast and D.C. in developing plans for a future offshore wind transmission network. The coalition presented recommendations yesterday for the grid plan for a post-President Trump world more favorable to offshore wind. Support Supporters say it will prepare the region for future energy needs, while critics argue the focus should be on more affordable and proven power sources. You now know what's going on. I'm Al Gattulo, AM 970, The Answer.
13: Breaking news this hour from Town Hall. I'm Rich Thomason. Team Trump is under pressure from Congress to release details of the U.S.-Iran deal to be signed on Friday in Geneva. The bottom line, according to President Trump, is this. Iran will never have a nuclear weapon, and Mr. Trump describes that as 99.9% of what he sought. The president is venting. He's voicing frustration over Israel's attacks on Iranian-backed Hezbollah in Lebanon.
14: Now, I'm not happy with the way Israel has handled themselves with Lebanon and with Hezbollah. They should have been able to do the Jaffa Essen. It just goes on forever. And when that happens, it throws a negative light on the big deal, and that's the deal with Iran.
13: The president's remarks are generating concern among some backers of Israel, both here in the U.S. and abroad. Mr. Trump says he is delaying the confirmation hearing for Jay Clayton, the president's choice for National Intelligence Director. The hearing put on hold until Clayton's successor as U.S. Attorney for the Southern District of New York has been confirmed. Primary voting results this morning.
15: The president's choices have secured the GOP nominations for the U.S. Senate in both Georgia and Oklahoma. Mr. Trump has remained at the center of this year's midterm races. His influence is facing different tests in primaries in four states and the District of Columbia.
13: Correspondent Andrew Stewart says Rick Jackson, who was not endorsed by President Trump, won the Georgia Republican gubernatorial primary. One person is dead following last night's crash of a business jet on a highway in Laredo, Texas. The aircraft burst into flames upon impact. Not clear if the person who died was on the plane or on the ground. Nearby motorists rushed to the burning aircraft. They had hoped to rescue those on board. On Wall Street this morning, the Dow futures are up 17 points. NASDAQ futures 182 points higher. More on these stories, townhall.com.
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18: Stuck in traffic? 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
3: Good morning. Altered inside parking rules in effect. Troubles continue on 24 eastbound, getting down past exit 2B in Florham Park. It's an overturned vehicle and a debris spill to watch for, so prepare for delays there. We're seeing delays on the Bruckner West at the Hunts Point drawbridge with a collision. Cross Bronx East at Castle Hill Ave, accident on the shoulder. The Hutch southbound busy at Mamaroneck Road into Scarsdale. An unauthorized truck, it's on the ramp in the Van Wyck North at Hillside Ave. Police Department activity. 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Checking the forecast for Joe Piscopo's birthday. Watch for some afternoon showers. High today into the mid-70s. You now know where not to go. I'm Debbie Duhaime with Joe Piscopo. 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
19: Happy birthday to you. Happy birthday to you.
20: Hey, Joe, it's Greg Jarrett. Remember what Indiana Jones said. It's not the years, it's the mileage. And you got a lot of mileage, pal. Happy birthday, many more.
0: Who was that? Who was that?

0: Trump endorses them. They use the endorsement. Mm-hmm. Barry Moore, of course, wins the Republican primary. There was another candidate out in Oklahoma, Mazie, who was running for governor. I think he was running fourth in the polls, and then all of a sudden he gets the Trump endorsement. So look, it goes to Donald Trump's record of success. It goes to Donald Trump's courage. And, you know, he's being rewarded by the voters. And I think, you know, now that things are calming down in Iran, I think you're going to see a big uptick for Donald Trump, because what has always driven his numbers is his successes, whether it's his successes on the economy, whether it's his successes on immigration. You've got all these cities now that are all, even New York, are bragging about crimes going down. Well, crime's going down because of Donald Trump's policies. And I think he's going to be rewarded for that come November in the midterms.
1: Yeah, it looks that way. And you know what? He's going to do a press conference today. What are you thinking about the U.S.-Iran deal? And the fact is, no one would have even... How do you sustain a terror nation like Iran? How do you sustain that? And you can't. You know, and then I always say, because people are criticizing what you're doing, how do you go and make it a consortium? Because Europe's not with us, wasn't with us at the time, and Israel was our only friend. You had the Arab nations, but what Democrat, I think you and I have touched on this, Jim McLaughlin, what Democrat could the president go and say, you know, I want to present an olive branch, and I think we got to stop Iran. Yep. Who do you go to, Chuck Schumer? Who do you go to, Akeem Jeffries? I mean, there's not one person. Am I right, Jimmy? Jimmy, am I right?
0: Yeah,
1: am I right?
0: You know, it's all these Democrats now, which it's pretty amazing. They're the ones that said we shouldn't have gone into Iran in the first place. Yeah. Meanwhile, at Iran, one of the things they've actually admitted is the fact that, yeah, you know what? We were on the cusp of having 11 nuclear weapons. Not one, not two, but 11 nuclear weapons. And oh, by the way, we also know the fact that they could deliver those nuclear weapons not just to Europe, but we could deliver them to the eastern United States. If you're the president of the United States, when you have a terrorist nation like that, you just can't let that happen. Mm-hmm. And all these other presidents for 47 years have been talking about stopping it. Only one had the courage to do it, and that was Donald J. Trump. And look, one of the things that's been so disappointing throughout this conflict is the lack of support from Europe, from our NATO allies.
1: Right.
0: The great thing about Donald Trump, and he doesn't get enough credit for diplomacy, you basically have the entire Arab world now on our side against Iran. That is a huge, nobody talks about this. This all started during President Trump's first term with the Abraham Accords.
1: Yeah. Yeah.
0: And now the fact that the other Arab nations are all on their side, for the first time, Iran really is in a box. And if you go to point number 8, you know, when things have leaked out, we're not sure exactly what is into it, but point number 8 says that the Islamic Republic of Iran cannot produce nuclear weapons. We've never gotten that clarity before, and I'm sure that President Trump is going to do the same thing that Ronald Reagan used to talk about, and that's trust but verify.
1: Yeah, and it's so funny to me when they go, look what Obama did, and then Obama's talking to ABC, and he's going like, oh no, we're getting the same result. He gives $1.7 billion more cash in the dark of night. I can't believe he got away with that. And then what did Donald Trump had to bomb them, because why? Because they were building a nuclear weapon. I mean,
0: They were using Barack Obama's money to wage terror and build nuclear weapons. And they're going to be monitored now. There'll be full inspections in there, or else this doesn't go through.
1: Yeah.
0: Look, Donald Trump is doing this. He's taking peace through strength to another level. And for the first time, it looks like we have a framework for real peace in the Middle East. And God bless Donald Trump.
1: Yeah. Hey, Jim, I got to ask you this, your thoughts, because now now everybody's going up against Israel because Israel says, look, if Hezbollah starts lobbing missiles, we're going to answer it back. How do you go up against that? I mean, I totally understand that. But now, and I know Donald Trump said to Bibi, just settle down. But if Hezbollah, and I don't know if they do it on their own, they just very well might, and they start bombing Israel, and Israel's got to answer back, Jim, correct?
0: Look,

0: Hezbollah doesn't do anything without the permission and the approval of Iran. Yeah. And we all know that. Of course, there is no greater ally to Israel in the world than President Trump. I've seen President Trump's numbers in Israel. He's the most popular politician there is over there. I don't think there's much daylight. I know the press likes to say there's a lot of daylight between the two of them. If you remember, before Donald Trump even got reelected, they were telling us, oh, they don't get along on certain things. They understand both President Trump and Israel. And the truth of the matter is the world owes a debt of gratitude to Israel, because in a lot of cases, whether it was, you know, degrading Hamas, whether it was taking on Hezbollah, whether it was taking on the Houthis, you know, the, Israel has done a lot of the important work. And thanks to Donald Trump, they're going to be able to, you know, Israel is going to be safer than it's ever been before as a result of the agreement that President Trump has been working on.
1: Yeah, it's true. And you know what? So on this, and he's working the international and also the Middle Eastern to be specific, the Middle Eastern countries, if they go in and if they make an investment in Iran, and they're talking about $300 billion, but if it's an investment and they're looking for a return on that investment, that's a brilliant move in my mind, Jim McLaughlin, correct?
0: It's the old carrot and stick approach.
1: Yeah.
0: Because what they're telling the Iran, and look, Iran's military, there is not really any military left. They can lob a missile every once in a while, but most of those get knocked down and they don't have any effect. Literally, their navy is at the bottom of the Strait of Hormuz right now.
1: Yeah.
0: A point somebody was making yesterday was, look, we don't even see the guys coming by on the jet skis and the motorboats anymore because they've basically all been taken out by the American military.
1: So it's like, look,
0: and what'll happen is if Iran doesn't stick to the deal, they don't get the economic incentives here. They don't get any of this money, and the money's not going to be coming from the U.S. It's going to be coming from the Arab nations. To say this is anything close to what Barack Obama did is just not true. And by the way, not just Israel, but the other Arab nations did not approve of Barack Obama's Iran nuclear deal, and which is a very important point.
1: Oh, interesting.
0: Because, you know, the only people that thought it was a good idea was Barack Obama, the Democrats in America, and their allies in the media. They're the only ones that thought that was a good deal. Nobody else thought the Obama-Iran nuclear deal was any good.
1: Jim McLaughlin, before we let you go, I'm looking here online, and it says President Trump has predicted to win 212 seats already, with 16 seats being a toss-up because of MAGA is going to win big. This is a gentleman on X, but yeah, and now it was Brian Kemp, correct me if I'm wrong, down in Georgia, that was the governor, and his guy lost. Donald Trump's guy won, and this keeps happening in November. Jim McLaughlin, I don't want to jinx it. It's not looking as bad as we thought it. I'm being nice now, but it doesn't look as bad as everybody thought it was going to be. We may just win.
0: Look, I was polling back in 2002 for the Speaker of the House and the Republican leadership when we actually defied history and picked up seats during those midterms elections. And it came down to a function of peace and prosperity. And I think, look, we had a little bit of a detour, no question about it, with the gas prices. But I was looking, when I was driving around New Jersey yesterday, I was seeing gas is all the way down to $3.80
1: already.
0: And I think it's going to come down even lower. My guess is by the time we get closer and closer to Election Day, it's going to be closer to $3, et cetera. Mm-hmm. We have these amazing jobs numbers that we've been getting. You know, remember how in the last year of the Obama administration that we found out there was almost 1 million jobs that they had fudged that we didn't really have and that weren't true.
1: Yeah.
0: And we had to revise down the jobs numbers. Well, over the last 2 months, not only have we had blowout jobs numbers from during Donald Trump's economy, even with what's going on in Iran, they upped the numbers for the 2 months before by 100,000 jobs. And these are good jobs. These are manufacturing jobs. These are non-government jobs. And what you're seeing is now wages are going to start to rise over the rate of inflation. And that's when things really matter. So I'm feeling really bullish about things. And by the way, I wouldn't be surprised if the Republicans actually pick up a couple seats in Congress, because I think the Democrats, they're crazy. Think about the candidates that they're endorsing. The Graham Platners in a place like Maine, well, the Alsaides in Michigan. You've got James Tallarico. These people, Graham Platner tells you he's a Marxist, and he's getting more Marxist as he gets older. That's what we're running against. And I think what it's going to really help us with, which is always important in the midterm elections, is turnout. I think it's going to get Republicans, it's going to get conservatives, it's going to get America First, Donald Trump supporters out to the polls.
1: Well said, Jim. Always a great chat. Love to the family, my friend. And hopefully I'll see you down the shore, Jim McLaughlin. God bless you, brother.
0: I'll see you soon. God bless you and happy birthday, Joe.
1: Oh, thank you, Jim. God bless you. Thank you, Joe. Jim McLaughlin right there. Joe on the radio. Frank Valenzuela on the line, 718. Hey, Frankie, how you doing, buddy?
2: Yes. Hey,
1: how
2: Governor.
1: Are you?
2: I'm very good. Happy birthday. I'm so grateful to be online with you today. You can't get on the phone anymore. You guys are doing so well. There's no more audience participation, but
1: yes, sir.
2: I appreciate you, and I wish you nothing but the best. Team Doc for another 25 to make the big 100.
1: Yeah, you go, baby.
2: And I'm not sure if you're aware of this. I'm the Frank that just won the two tickets by knowing his wife. So
1: that's great, so, man.
2: I'll see you next week, and I want to say thank you, Ms. Acavano. And
1: hey,
2: I wish you nothing but the best.
1: And thanks to your son. How's your son doing in the Marines, my friend?
2: Thank you for always remembering. He's doing well. He's now stationed here in Quantico, and he'll be here for the duration of his term.
1: Fabulous.
2: So we're doing well. Happy birthday, and I will see you next week.
1: I look forward to it, Frank. Thank you, sir. God bless you. God bless your son as well. And Godspeed in the United States Marine Corps. 720, Joe on the radio. Hogan Gidley's going to join us. And Debbie's out there on the roads looking out for you. I think, you know, Stephen's going to give us the weather, but the rain may be a little spotty today. And when it's spotty, that means traffic. But Debbie's got you covered. How we doing, Deb?
3: Happy birthday, Joe, and let's see what's happening on your birthday. We've got some issues right now on the Bruckner, Joe, heading westbound into the Hunts Point drawbridge. It's an accident. Still kind of busy here on the Cross Bronx West at the Alexander Hamilton Bridge with a stalled truck. Eastbound side of the Cross Bronx at Castle Hill Ave, it's a crash on the shoulder. We're seeing slowdowns on the Hutch south at Mamaroneck Road into Mamaroneck. It's all due to an unauthorized truck, so watch for delays there. 21 northbound up by 3rd Avenue in Newark. It looks like an accident. One lane is blocked. Troubles continue on 24 eastbound, getting out toward exit 2B in Florham Park. It's an accident and a debris spill. LIE West at Minetto Hill Road, exit 45. It looks like an accident here in Nassau County. And we're seeing delays at the inbound Lincoln Tunnel, 495 east by 1 and 9. Watch for an accident still being cleared. Again, watch for some spotty showers here and there today. High in the 70s. I'm Debbie Duhaime with Joe Piscopo, AM 970, The Answer.
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8: 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We do fight as well as we can to get protective orders in those cases.
5: 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The Answer.
9: I'm Stuart Varney, and this is the Fox Business Report.
10: Kevin Warsh, the new Federal Reserve chair, leads the discussion and answers the media's questions today as his first meeting leading the Fed wraps up. Judy Shelton, senior fellow at the Independent Institute, is expecting a new approach.
11: Well, it's very important, this change of leadership at the Federal Reserve, and I think we will see Warsh emphasizing brevity. I like that his approach is to say that Federal Reserve decisions should not be on page one of the Wall Street Journal, but somewhere around page B12.
10: Also today, we'll find out how much Americans were spending in May. Retail sales are released and pending home sales for May. SpaceX shares pulled back after overtaking Amazon yesterday to become the world's fifth most valuable public company. That's your Fox Business Report. I'm Ginny Coselda. Invested in you.
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1: All right, I'm just getting back to Arthur Lee. So great. Happy birthday, buddy. Arthur, yeah, can't wait to see you. Arthur will be at the Patriots Pasta and Piscopo. Great guy. This is the inventor and CEO of LifeVac. And I got to tell you something. 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I'll tell you what Arthur Lee has done. You know what he's done? 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Think about that. 6,000 lives. Man, unbelievable. And then you think about the stats that are out there. A child dies every 5 days from choking. Older adults are at increased risk of choking. There are approximately 5,000 choking deaths in the U.S. each year. 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
15: It's Gianno Caldwell wishing my dear friend Joe Piscopo a very, very happy and special birthday. Joe, I know you're going to have a lot of fun celebrating yourself. Don't have another kid. Just try not to. But if you can't, welcome the new life, new birth, more years on this earth. Happy birthday, brother.
1: My guy, Gianno Caldwell, don't have a, I'll do my best, Gianno, thank you. He is so funny. Oh, and I was just busting Greg Jarrett's chops, you know, because he goes about mileage. Yeah, there's some mileage here. Hey, how about Hogan Gidley, man? You know, we're always so proud to bring Hogan to the airwaves. And he's kind enough to join us every week, former National Press Secretary for the Trump campaign, former White House Deputy Press Secretary. Hey, Hogan, that was Gianno Caldwell saying, happy birthday, Joe. Don't have any more kids. Like, okay, I got it. Duly noted. Good morning, Hogan. How are you, brother? How are you, man?
16: Just say no promises, Gianno. Just no promises, okay? We'll see what happens. As Donald Trump likes to say, we'll see what happens. Don't worry about it. We'll see what happens.
1: Yeah. That is so funny. Hey,
16: I hope happy birthday, Joe.
1: Thank you, man.
16: They called me and said, hey, can you do a thing for us? I said, sure, no problem. I'd love to. And then I was traveling yesterday. I'm so sorry. You're one of my all-time favorites, as you know. In fact, because you and I are on the phone, and I guess, you know, our algorithms hear everything, I keep telling you, more of your SNL stuff keeps coming up on my YouTube feed now. More of your bits, your Letterman interviews, everything keeps coming up on the phone now, and I couldn't be happier for it. This is like the one time I'm happy the algorithm's listening.
1: You have been so amazing
16: for this country. You have been so amazing for the people that listen to you. Just patriotic voice. A caring voice, you know, and you bring truth to people. And I think that's just so, so important. And, you know, if your birthday wasn't as close to Donald Trump's as you know, it is, it'd probably be the most popular birthday around this time of year. But Trump's got you by just a little bit because he's close.
1: That is so true. Thank you, Hogan. Thank you. We're trying. You know, I wanted to jump on the air because all my kids are with me, man. I'm going like, hey, you good working tomorrow? I said, yeah, because I got the family, the radio family. It's amazing what we've done. By the grace of God, with a shout, I just got a text from the man that put me on the air, Jerry Crowley from Salem Media, and Mr. Santrella, and all these great folks from Salem. And I sometimes I think we say what we want, we do what we want. You know, they know we love the country. They know our faith is strong. So they kind of leave us alone, Hogan, in the morning, you know,
16: and so rare. So
1: it
16: rare
1: it is, man. And we've got like a this special, I always like to see the like to say that it's kind of like a you know, the best secret in radio is just us in the morning, because we changed it, and the folks kind enough to listen to us now, Hogan, this is vital. They of course, first and foremost, they get the products and they buy all the great advertisers that we have, but they vote, man. They vote. And I'm telling you, we are such a powerful force just on this one platform. And we're just talking to Jim McLaughlin, the pollster that you know all too well. It looks like, you know what, by in November, everybody might be surprised in a positive way. Hogan, what are you thinking, my friend?
16: I'm telling you, there's a lot of room here to run for the Republicans, a lot of chances here to buck history, as you know, as your listeners know, that the party out of power usually wins the midterms and takes power back. But Democrats are so unpopular. Their policies are so unliked that there's a chance Republicans could change history here and actually win. If they do, You know, we're not going to have hearings and impeachment and all the nonsense that they did. We're going to keep governing. We're going to get more tax cuts. We're going to get, you know, smaller government, but bigger growth in your own households. This is what the Republicans want to do.
1: Yeah,
16: they've got to do a good job, though, of laying out that vision for the people. Because right now, they're not Democrats, and that's really good. Mm. But they also need to tell people what they're for moving in to this next election cycle. So hopefully they can wrap their hands around that a little bit and tell them. Because you got to kind of lay it out, Joe. You got to tell them this was so bad under Joe Biden.
1: We fixed it.
16: But here's what we're going to do now. We already fixed it. We already did the good, you know, the hard work. Now we're going to do this. And you have to fill in the this for the American people to trust you with another few years of power.
1: You know what? It's interesting, too. When I listen to Akeem Jeffries, I mean, I'm so done with these guys. And I said this once. I just said it to Jim McLaughlin. You want to say, okay, Donald Trump goes in and he knows Iran's going to, you know, bomb somebody. And you know they've killed thousands of Americans and everybody's like okay with that, you know? And then you got a president that's going to take care of Iran, reaches out to Israel. He has the Arab states working. And then everybody's complaining. Who does the president reach out to in our history, Hogan Gidley? Have you ever seen a president that has no one to reach out to on the other side? You know, like Ronald Reagan and Tip O'Neill. There's been Newt, you know, even when Newt was there, the other side would talk with Newt. It's when Newt was speaker. It's like, who does he have? Akeem Jeffries? Chuck Schumer? Who does he have? And then, I mean, there's some suspect Republicans too, like Senator Thune, but really on the other side, oh well, they should have let the Democrats know. Who? Give me a name, except for John Fetterman, Hogan, right? I mean, John Fetterman's the only guy. I mean, it would be if he brought a Democrat in the Oval Office, and then the president walked out, you know, out by the West Wing, and said, you know what, we're working with this. I can't think of one Democrat name that the president could do that with, Hogan. You know,
16: you're right, but here's the problem. In their minds, the media, what bipartisan means is Republicans need to compromise their principles and come to where we are. That's what that's what they mean by bipartisan. Whereas Republicans are like, all right, we'll give you a little bit, you give a little bit, let's meet in the middle somewhere and make something work. It won't be perfect. Yeah. Democrats are their mentality is no, you give us what we want. That's what bipartisanship is. That's the problem. And remember, Joe, it's so hard to deal with an entire political party that believes that America is the cause of the world's problems, that we're the root of all evil, that we are not a nation to be praised or to be revered, that we are somehow a scourge on society. Yeah. I mean, this country has done more good around the world. We've all had difficult times in the past. The difference is we come out stronger because of it, and we see evils and we try and eradicate them. But an entire political party doesn't think that way. They're mad at the America 250 celebration, not because it was celebrating America. they don't want to celebrate America. It's so sad, but that's where they are.
1: It's so. Were you down at the UFC thing? Did you get a chance to go? I was not down there. Did you go down by chance?
16: No, I didn't get. Well, you know, it's just right down the street from me, but I didn't get a chance to go, and I was somewhere tropical, so I had a little bit of a reprieve from the Washington D.C. madness for a little bit.
1: Good for you, man. But I love the way with the threat with that territory. Nicole Parker from the FBI is going to join us. She was there, but the Kesh Patel all over that. You got to give the FBI a lot of credit on that one. Just seeing that thing coming, the possible potential horrible terror attack. People are out there, and Kesh was right on his game, Hogan Gidley, huh?
16: Yeah, of course. And he has been from day one, and he got ripped up and down in the media, but he has been so strong in that position. Right. And as we talk about, terrorists only have to be right once. You know, the people who stop terrorism have to be right 100% of the time. And for them to stop this terrorist attack, really, really, congratulations are in order. But also it's a reminder of how dangerous this world is and how much they hate us just simply out there, you know, trying to give some praise to this great nation. And you know, this situation is so dangerous and so fraught because the left has created this permission structure for violence. It's okay if we say the person is really bad, you can go after them, you can hurt them, you can kill them. I'm just telling you, a stopped terrorist attack does not get the publicity that it should.
1: Yeah.
16: They should be talking about this. All of the people who are there, forget the celebrities for a minute, but all the elected officials too, the chain of government was all sitting right there, and no one really talking about it except for a passing story here or there, and then they just move on to something else.
1: Yeah.
16: Thankfully, it wasn't a bad deal. Thankfully, it didn't actually come to fruition. But my goodness, it just reminds you how dangerous things are.
1: I know, it's so true. I got to just say this. I will let you go. I know we're running late, guys. Hogan Gidley with Piscopo on the radio. A nice figure. I'm going to watch CBS News for a second. I like the young guy. He's the young guy that's there coming up. And I'm thinking, at CBS, you think they're going to learn. He goes, what's going on? And he talks about the terrorist threat. And then it somehow ended. The story ended with the ballroom and them spending too much money of taxpayer money. Because why? The stand-up guy, and I wish I knew his name, he's doing the report, and he goes, the Washington Post says, ow, right there, right
16: boom.
1: There, right there.
16: I mean, you know.
1: Fake news. And they still, they can't get out of their own way, Hogan, and we're going to keep the fight, my brother. And we appreciate you joining us always, Hogan. Let's keep the fight, you know, right through, I don't know, JD looks awfully good. Marco looks really good. Let's just keep it going, my brother. And we always appreciate you being there, Hogan Gidley.
16: Thanks, Joe, for being the voice you are, for your love of family, for God, and for your audience. We really appreciate it, and for this great nation.
1: Happy birthday. Thank you, my friend. All Hogan right. Gidley right there. Yeah, man, with Joe Piscopo. 7:38, Al's in the newsroom on AM 970, The Answer.
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17: 67 degrees at 7:39. Al Gattulo with the local news first. Here's what's going on. Checks starting to go out in the mail now to nearly 3 million New Yorkers for the state's $2 billion property tax relief program. Most homeowners with incomes below $500,000 will get $350 to $600 checks. Most seniors with income below $110,000 will see $700 to $1,500 checks. Governor Hochul says, while some New Yorkers will get money from the STAR program soon, others won't see it until later in the summer or the fall. New Yorkers can go to ny.gov/STAR to see when the check is coming or enroll in direct deposit. ICE officials say the suspect sought after an incident in Stafford Township on Monday, now in custody. The suspect, identified as Friedrich Castillo or Menno, is described as an unauthorized immigrant from Peru. Authorities say the incident happened on Route 72 near Mermaid Drive in Manahawkin when ICE agents attempted to detain a van driver. Investigators say the suspect used the van to strike an officer who then fired at the vehicle as it sped away. The officer was hospitalized for treatment. Castillo or Menno was later arrested at a hospital while being treated for a gunshot wound. Officials say he had been ordered to leave the country in January. Family members dispute the identification, claiming Castillo or Menno returned to Peru in March. In sports, Yankees blow out the White Sox 12-2, Reds over the Mets 5-3. Stuck in traffic, Debbie Duhame's got the answer.
3: And good morning, Al. Alternate side parking in effect. We're seeing delays right now in the Cross Bronx West at the Alexander Hamilton Bridge. A disabled tractor trailer. Traffic is moving slowly on the Hutch northbound at Pelham Parkway with an accident in the Bronx. Traffic still slowing down on the southbound side of the Hutch, getting down toward Mamaroneck Road because of that unauthorized truck on the ramp. Inbound GWB at least an hour to that upper level, lower level about 30. Inbound Lincoln, the stalled vehicle cleared on 495, but 30 minutes in there. Holland still 25 in from the Turnpike, 45 from 1 and 9. 21 North at 3rd Avenue, Newark. It's an accident being cleared. 280 East at 13 in Newark. It's another collision. Garden State Parkway South at 145. An accident on the shoulder over on the LIE West at Minetto Hill Road at 45, getting in through Nassau County. Watch for a collision. Watch for some scattered showers today. High in the 70s. I'm Debbie Duhame with Joe Piscopo. AM 970, The Answer.
1: Thank you, Debbie Duhame. All right, let me tell you about Patriots Pasta at Piscopo. I'm going to tell you, you know where it's going to be? At Carmine's. Oh, yeah, man. Carmine's is like legendary, okay? And you know the servings. You always talk about those huge family-style servings at Carmine's. That's what you're going to have. And it's right there at 200 West 44th Street in Times Square. We're talking about June 24th, Wednesday, 6 p.m. All but sold out. But, you know, if you want to try to go to am970theanswer.com and click the banner for tickets to Patriots Pasta and Piscopo, you could also text CELEBRATE to 94878. 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How cool is that? 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
23: Hey, Joe, this is your buddy Chaz, wishing you a happy, healthy birthday, my friend. God bless you.
24: Here it comes! It's Joe Sibilia! Tickets are going fast, but if you're the first to call in at 877-970-2999 with the correct answer to this hour's Joe Piscopo birthday trivia question, you'll win two tickets to Patriots Pasta and Piscopo Wednesday, June 24th at 6 p.m. at Carmine's Sinatra Room in Times Square, where you can celebrate an evening of Joe Piscopo, Frank Sinatra, and 250 years of American greatness. You are not eligible to win if you won the Ocean County Trivia Contest last month or you don't live in the New York metropolitan area. Here's this hour's question. Joe Piscopo has portrayed everybody from Frank Sinatra to Joan Rivers on Saturday Night Live, but his favorite role is Dad. Joe claims to have a child at every exit, but how many children does Joe Piscopo actually have? We only need the number of kids, not the names. Call in now with the correct answer, 877-970-2999. That's 877-970-2999. Joe, back to you.
1: That was hysterical. Okay, what was that?
24: Thank you. The price, price is right.
17: Price is right then.
24: Bob Barker!
1: That is great. Hey, here you go. Hey, can, is Laura with us, guys?
24: Yes, Laura's she is. Favorite.
1: So long story short, you know, Jerry Crowley really built this radio station. Salem Mitty comes on board, and he brings me in and Dottie Herman in. And by the grace of God, we build the station. And then Jerry says, I'm time to retire. So it's a very tenuous situation to replace the legend Jerry Crowley. But Laura Schaefer stepped in and is doing a magnificent job. It's an impossible task. You can't even believe, not only here, but at 570 The Mission. So we appreciate Laura. We thank Laura. And we bring Laura to the airwaves. Laura, thanks so much for all that you do, kid. And welcome
0: hey,
1: to the
0: Joe,
1: show.
0: Hey, Joe. Happy birthday.
1: Thank you. Thank you so
0: Happiest
1: much.
0: Happiest birthday. What a morning of celebration. You got lots of people sending you love this morning.
1: Everybody's been so great. I mean, I'm so humbled by it all. And, you know, and we keep going. And like you say, and with all of our dear friends, Mr. Santrella and our good family over at Salem, and you working 24/7. I have a feeling, are you going to be, can you just exhale maybe after, we do our event at Carbines? Maybe you could just say
0: I am
1: that.
0: Very, very much looking forward to the events next week and also Thursday, the day after the events next week, as I'm sure you are too, Joe. I mean, we're coming up on some of the biggest events we've pulled off in a number of years and anchored completely by you. You've had just a tremendous run on the radio over the last, 12, 13 years now? Well, and to see where we are now and how these tickets are flying out the door. And, I mean, we've got so much excitement. I'm getting question after question. Are they available still? Can I still get in? It's a lot of fun. It's fun.
1: It is. And
0: fun to work with a star and celebrity like you, Joe, to be able to anchor this great, the morning show. We couldn't do without you. So
1: I got to
0: thank
1: you.
0: Celebrate today.
1: Thank you, Laura. I got to thank you for putting it all together because I always say, you know, I always wanted to take the component, the live component. People forget about that on radio. The live component, can we go out and do live with the great audience? And because we do the schmooze cruise that you do so well. We have with the Captain Fred and everybody, we do such a great, but that's mostly for our dear sponsors who we love dearly.
0: Right.
1: And they are family. And then I said, let's do something for the audience. And you came through. Big time, going to Carmine's, showing me the Sinatra room at our Christmas party, if you remember, right? And then saying, not only that, we went to the Times Square Alliance, and on the 23rd, next week, we'll be right in Times Square, the heart and
0: right
1: soul
0: in Times
1: of America.
0: Square. Huh? It's going to be awesome. Yeah, 6 a.m. until 7 p.m. broadcast, of course, kicked off with you and the Joe Piscopo Show in the morning. It's going to be a lot of fun, something we've never done before.
1: We appreciate it, Laura, because it's a lot of work. And and you know what else we're doing? Celebrating my birthday next week. Let's do that.
0: We are celebrating your birthday next week at Carmine's, at Patriots Pasta and Piscopo. It's literally as much celebration as we can shove into a week as possible. And Joe, I will tell you, I'm watching tickets. We're sold out. We're right there. I mean, I'm trying to open up one more table, but I know Joe's giving away some for your birthday this morning on the air with those fun trivia questions, I'm getting questions. Can I still get in? Which is great. It's great. Yeah. 1 week out, the sold out, great spot.
1: Boom. Laura, well done. It was all you putting this all together, and God bless you for that. We are so excited. Thank you, Laura Schaefer. Thanks for all that you do.
0: Happy birthday.
1: Thank you so much, Laura. You're most kind. Thank you, boss. Appreciate it very much. Laura Schaefer right there, our general manager. Hey, what do we got? A winner?
24: Yes, we have a winner. So the question was, Joe claims to have a child at every exit, but how many children does Joe Piscopo actually have? And the answer is 5, and the winner is Catherine in Greenwich. And if you want to know the names of the 5, Joey, Allie, Michael, Olivia, and Charlie, your blessings from above.
1: Okay, who's the winner now? One more time.
24: Catherine in Greenwich, Connecticut.
1: I love it. Thank you so much. And congratulations, Catherine.
24: And we're giving away more tickets, by the way, in the next hour. So you can call in then 877-970-2999 for the next question.
1: Well done. But Joe's going to leave us and go work for Price is Right. I tell you, he's got that whole great voice. Debbie's on the roads checking out traffic. We got Dennis James. Why did that name come to mind? Who's that, Joe? Some people will know who that is. Right?
24: Might have hosted the nighttime prices,
1: something like that. 7:51. Debbie's out there looking out for you on the roads. Hiya, Debbie. How we doing?
3: Hi, Joe. You're moving okay. Just some volume here on 95 North through Greenwich. Not too bad southbound, but you are building southbound 95 right through Stamford. We're still seeing delays cross Bronx West out toward 3rd Avenue. Inbound GWB over an hour. Lincoln Tunnel, that's 30. Holland, 40. Watch for delays 280 East Exit 13 into Newark with a collision. Garden State Parkway south at 145. An accident on the shoulder. Southbound Thruway slowing down into the Mario Cuomo Tappan Zee Bridge. I'm Debbie Duhaime with Joe Piscopo, AM 970, The Answer.
1: Thanks, Debbie Duhaime. Let me tell you about LifeVac. You know, there are approximately 5,000 choking deaths in the U.S. each year. 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
2: 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They will climb a tree and go swimming, maybe for the first time. And in the process of all of it, they get to be introduced to Jesus, friends who are finding Jesus like just like they are, and their lives being changed from one end to the other. 888-206-2794. 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
1: 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Yeah, baby, I'm telling you, we're in the legendary Sinatra Room at Carmine's in Times Square. And by the way, just so you know, let me give you the information. And like Laura said, Laura Schaefer said, we're sold out, but you might want to try to get a squeeze a ticket, and Laura might be able to put another table in there. Again, it's Wednesday. 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Click the banner, Patriots Pasta and Piscopo, and we'd love to see you there because we're bringing in the A-team. You know, we're bringing in the folks from Atlantic City are coming up, Andy Mathusik and his great band. I think like what you see, and we would love to see you there because we're celebrating, you know what, the 250th anniversary and birthday of the United States of America, and I will be there live at Carmine's in Times Square. All right, let me go to Stephen Parr. He is our Storm Guides meteorologist. Hey, Stephen, how you doing this morning, my friend?
5: Doing great, Joe. Looking forward to joining you next week in Times Square. That's going to be fun.
1: Hey, wait, now you coming in? You coming in person, are you?
5: We are, yeah, I'm coming up. I'm going to be there in Times Square on the 23rd, so that'll be fun as we're doing that broadcast.
1: Oh,
5: yeah,
1: I'm so excited, man. This is going to be great. And you're dressed as George Washington, I hear, so that is really going to be fun.
5: Yeah, I've got the wig, everything. and I'm knocking out most of my teeth and replacing them with porcelain.
1: Yeah, not wood, but porcelain. We got
5: porcelain.
1: It.
5: Yeah.
1: Hey, listen, weather-wise, next week, we'll deal with it next week. How are we doing today, Stephen? What are we doing, my friend?
5: Not too bad. We're looking. By the way, happy birthday. Lots of sunshine for your birthday. We will bring in a few scattered showers, thunderstorms this afternoon, just because I know you like the rain. So it's like a little smattering, a birthday schmutz of rain. Then we're looking at some more rain coming during the day tomorrow. Low of 67 tomorrow. We do have a high of 86 as a warm front that's lifting up first, then the rain's coming through, and we'll cool down after that for Friday with the high just of 82. Those storms tomorrow, some of those could be pretty strong at times, so we'll be watching them for you.
1: All right, Stephen, well done always. Can't wait to see you. Stephen Parr, thank you, my friend.
5: Thanks, Joe.
1: Stephen Moore is going to join us, the Joe Piscopo, a resident scholar of economics, and Nicole Parker is with us on the show, Miranda Devine, and Pastor Dave Watson. We're coming right back at you.
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17: 67 degrees at 7:59. Al Gattulo with local news first. Here's what's going on. The village of Bayville will be run by a write-in mayor since Tuesday's election had no names on the ballot. No candidates filed petitions for the four-year term as mayor, with several residents launching write-in campaigns that ended up leading to a crowded field of candidates. At least 11 people have voiced interest, with some voters calling the interest good for civic engagement. Others are concerned about everyone's qualifications. Bayville, home to about 7,000 residents, the mayor receives a $5,000 stipend every year. Governor Hochul says she's going to the parade to celebrate the Knicks championship. Hochul expects the ticker tape parade in Lower Manhattan to be the largest ever in the city and one for the ages. Following the violence after multiple NBA Finals games, Hochul said she is confident the parade will be a secure event. Parade steps off at 10 Thursday morning near Battery Park, moves up Broadway before ending at City Hall with a ceremony. And officials in the city of Cape May want a longer seawall built along their shoreline, and the County Board of Commissioners is planning to help with over $4 million. Commissioners introduced a bond ordinance last week to help with the Cape May City seawall project, scheduled a June 23rd public hearing on the ordinance. City wants to elevate and extend the existing seawall made of large rocks bound together by concrete grouting, which serves as the city's primary barrier to seawater flooding during storms. Construction expected to start later this year if they get the appropriate permits and approvals.
7: News this hour from Town Hall. I'm Rich Thomason. We are learning more about the U.S.-Iran deal ahead of its signing on Friday. Under the agreement, Iran will immediately take steps to reopen the Strait of Hormuz, and it will be allowed to sell its oil without restrictions. That, according to leaked copies of the interim agreement, an official say broadly matches the actual document itself, and while the deal will boost the global economy, this will not happen overnight.
8: Oil won't simply start flowing through the Strait of Hormuz the way it did before the war. Then the Strait carried a fifth of the world's crude. Now it will take time for hundreds of vessels trapped in the Persian Gulf to exit through the narrow Strait. In addition, Gulf oil producers that reduced production will need time to get oil moving again.
7: Still, correspondent Andrew Stewart says that oil prices are already falling. Brent crude is now below $80 per barrel. President Trump hits the pause button.
9: President Donald Trump says he's holding off on Jay Clayton's nomination to head the National Intelligence Agency. Clayton had been scheduled to appear Wednesday for a Senate confirmation hearing. In a social media post, Trump says he'll keep acting director Bill Pulte right now as he works on getting Congress to pass a voter ID bill that would require people to show ID in order to vote. That bill lacks enough support for passage in either chamber, but lawmakers in both parties said Pulte lacks experience. Democrats had said they wouldn't renew an expired surveillance program until Trump withdrew Pulte's nomination. Now Trump is accusing Democrats of going back on their word. Donna Porter, Washington.
7: Robert White Jr. has won the Democratic primary for the District of Columbia's delegate seat in Congress. 18-term Representative Eleanor Holmes Norton is retiring. Watching Wall Street, the Dow futures down 18 points. NASDAQ futures are up 151 points. More on these stories at townhall.com.
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3: Good morning. It's pretty tough this morning as you head to 21 North at 3rd Ave in Newark with an accident. 280 E6 at 13 in Newark. It's a collision over there as well. Garden State Parkway South at 145. A crash being cleared. Inbound George Washington Bridge over an hour to the upper level. 30 to the lower. Lincoln 25. Holland 25 from the Turnpike. Looks like 45 from 1 and 9. Watch for delays. Thruway South getting down toward the Mario Cuomo Tappan Zee Bridge. 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Checking the forecast for Joe Piscopo's birthday. Partly cloudy, chance of some scattered showers, high in the upper 70s. I'm Debbie Duhaime with Joe Piscopo, AM 970, The Answer. 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
25: This is from Katie McFarland.

0: Wait a minute. What does she have, a badge yet? Mirage and KD.
1: Al and I were laughing our heads off when we heard that in the studio. That easily could take the cake.
0: How did she do that?
1: I don't know. I didn't ask her. She just did it all by herself. She's very. She might have a job in radio.
0: I'm telling you. Oh, that's the best. KT McFarland, thank you. I love you. Steven with us, guys. We have Steven as well. Steven Moore. Let's bring Steven Moore to the festivities. Steven, it's my birthday today. KT McFarland just sang to me with a band.
2: I know. Well, I don't think I have the voice that she does, but you say it's your birthday. It's my birthday, too, yeah.
0: There you go. Very good. Beatles, baby. We love it. Steven, thanks. Thanks for joining us. And we always admire and love KT, and thank you for KT McFarland. That is very, very funny.
2: Well, by the way, I mean, Joe, this is just a great time to celebrate America. I mean, my God, we have this incredible peace deal. We you know, I don't know about you, but I owned a little bit of SpaceX, so I'm feeling very good. Next time I get together with you, I'm buying lunch, my friend.
0: Tell me about Elon Musk and how that happened. And I said it before, and people, there's not enough

0: jobs with him. And it's an only in America story. I mean, he came to the United States from South Africa, you know, really was not, did not come from a rich family, came from a middle class family. Mm-hmm. And, you know, now we have 9 of the 10 top technology companies in the world are based here in the USA. We have, you know, if you look at 18 of the 25 richest people in the world are here in the United States. I mean, this is a land of opportunity. And, you know, I mean, it's amazing that so many of these people can come into this country and do such great things. And we shouldn't be envious. We should be proud of America. Think of all the jobs that are going to be created, all the money that people are going to make. All the it's an amazing story. And we're going to see 2 more of these blockbuster IPOs coming in the months ahead with Anthropic and OpenAI. I just love this story. And, you know, the stock market's now at record highs. I mean, the Democrats are running out of things to complain about.
1: I know. It's so weird. And then they did that on when the UFC fight went on. And the Democrats did something in New York. It was so, listen, I don't want to judge it, but it was really, it was interesting. Let me put it that way. And then they start saying, oh, look at it. Like, they go up against Musk. They go up against Trump. And even some of the ads. How do you go up against people that are making blue-collar workers richer by the thousands of dollars every year? I mean, those are the statistics, yet they just lie and lie away. Stephen Moore, you know,
0: it's just sad because, you know, we want a system in America that makes you know, poor people rich, not rich people poor. And their whole kind of approach to economics is tear down the rich. And no, this is a land of, this is called the American dream, right?
1: That's it, man.
0: That you can come into this country and achieve anything. And this is one of the greatest examples, probably the greatest example of the American dream. But anybody can do it. I mean, this is an incredible land of opportunity. We have so many resources here. You know, I had a piece in the Wall Street Journal last week pointing out that 40 years ago, you know, we passed one of the greatest pieces of legislation in American history, which was the Tax Reform Act of 1986. We lowered the tax rates to 28% across the board. We got rid of all the rules in the code. And the reason I mention that is that passed the Senate 97-3.
1: Wow.
0: You know, back then, Democrats were, you know, you had a lot of moderate pro-business Democrats. Where are they? You know, and look, I'm not a rah-rah Republican. I'm not saying Republicans are the solution to all our problems.
1: Yeah.
0: But, you know, I it's sad to me that so many of these Democrats, all they want to do is steal from the rich rather than lift up the poor.
1: It's true. Hey, Stephen, I'm going to go while we have you go to your piece in the Patriot Post about Social Security, the great escape, let young workers out of Social Security. What do you think? And what can you tell us, my friend, about Social Security?
0: Well, this is something I've advocated for 25 years, which is that we should let young people take some of their Social Security money and put it into a like an index fund. You know, let them own SpaceX and let them own Anthropic and let them own Google and these amazing companies. And if we had allowed that to happen, now I'm maybe a little older than you. I'm 66. I think you're at 56, right?
1: Yeah, there you go. Thank you. I love you.
0: But, you know, if I had been able to do that throughout my life, I would most, and anybody in their 50s or 60s who's listening to this show, if you were had been allowed to do that, you would get a Social Security benefit that would be 3 times higher than you're getting from the, and by the way, the Social Security system can't even pay the bills. They're going bankrupt. They admit by 2032, Social Security's running out of money. So they have been very bad custodians of our money, and wouldn't it be a great thing if every American owned a piece of the rock?
1: Yeah, you know, it's so true. Well, how do you fix it? How would you fix it? What would you suggest? Just do away with it and then let the young workers invest themselves?
0: Here's what I would do. I would allow every young person under the age of 40, because anybody under 40 is young to me, and then you allow them to take 10% of their paycheck, every paycheck. This would be optional. And instead of getting Social Security, you would be able to put that money into an index fund, you know, owning all the different stocks. So you wouldn't pick stocks. You would just basically, have a system where you would own some of the stocks, in other words. And so that would be, and you just let them, you let it accelerate. And you know, what's the, Albert Einstein used to say, the most powerful force in the universe is compound interest. Hmm. And so you let that, you just let that money sit there for 30 years, you're going to be rich.
1: Yeah. That's a way. That's a good point. Stephen, you know what? We appreciate you always enlightening us every week as the Joe Piscopo resident scholar of economics. We had a guest on quoting you. I said, Stephen Moore, he's a Joe Piscopo resident.

0: and scholar of economics.
1: There you go. I lead with that on my resume, my guy.
0: Thank you, Stephen. Keep up the great work, man.
1: First I say that I'm the resident scholar for Joe Despo. Then I say I work for Donald Trump in the White House.
0: There it is, baby. There it is. Thank you, Stephen. Keep up the great work, my friend.
1: Take care.
0: Thanks so much. Yeah, great piece. We just re-exed it out about Social Security. It's kind of scary. I don't know why a lot of the time, even with our pension and stuff, when you make, you know, you donate it, part of your paycheck goes to these things, and then we don't get nothing back. And I love they tax it along the way, and they tax it on the way back. I'd love to just do away with all that, you know. Hey, Joe on the radio, great to have you with us. And you know what? When we have Nicole Parker, and Nicole Parker was at that UFC. She was in the front row at the UFC event. And, of course, now we had a terror threat that the FBI has now quashed, and we're going to talk to Nicole about that. Lieutenant Colonel Robert McGinnis will join us. Miranda Devine, a nice message from Miranda. Appreciate that, Miranda. And she writes, you ready? Ageless President Trump keeps on winning at 80 and laughs in the face of his naysayers. There you go. And Pastor Dave Watson, we always look forward to Pastor Episcopo, and that is courtesy of our friends at FirstChristianMortgage.com. So, hey, guys, so, Joe, you went to KT McFarland. You said, I would like a birthday greeting, and then she came back with a whole full production?
2: She came back with that, and she came back with it, like, literally in about 10 minutes. It was crazy. I don't know how she pulled that off.
0: That's hysterical, man. Was she singing along with it? I guess she was singing along
2: with it. Yeah, she was singing.
0: Oh, this is great.
2: So perhaps she'll sing with you at a show sometime.
0: Hey, I'm ready. I'm ready, man. And we're going to be all there. And you all set? Are you all set with everything that you need?
2: I am. I'm still working on that. I got to take the Uncle Sam suit to the cleaners. I had to order a different accessory because the hat that it came with, it didn't get the job done. I had to get a different hat. So.
0: You're the best, man. You got to do it. We got to do it.
2: I take it very seriously, like any actor. I'm very method about it. I just stand at a poster and point at it and say, I want you all day.
0: I know. Hold on. Here's something. Here, hold on. Here, hold on. Let me see.
3: Hi, Joe. You don't have to get right back to me, but bon compleanno, as we say in Italy, a bon is good, and compleanno is a complete year. Happy, happy birthday, a billion more. It's Marianne Idala, Arthur's mother. Sometimes they call me Chicklet, but it's all good. I'm 85, so you're a baby. All right, hang in there, and I hope I see you soon. God bless you and your wonderful, wonderful, wonderful, wonderful family. Ciao, ciao.
0: Thank you, Marianne.
2: Oh, that's nice. I love Chickie.
0: Isn't that nice? She loves you, too.
4: That's great.
0: She is great. Yeah, she remembers. She remembers, you know.
4: That's awesome.
0: And she'll always send me a St. Joseph greeting. The Idalas are so Italian. We love that. And Arthur, don't forget, he'll be broadcasting on the 23rd right in Times Square. We're going to be right there in Times Square, which is going to be a lot of fun.
4: It's going to be a lot of fun.
0: And I'm getting so many nice messages, except sometimes people don't identify themselves.
4: Of course not. Because they assume that you know who they are. Now, are you saying they don't identify themselves on the phone on a message or a text?
0: In text, mostly.
4: Yeah.
0: In text, yeah. That's
4: yeah, you should always assume that the person doesn't, unless you're really good friends with that person, you know they have their number on their phone. Yeah, if it's somebody you haven't talked to in a couple of years, you got to, hey, this is so-and-so. Like, that's, you know, it's kind of sense.
2: Especially if you're Greg Jarrett, you should identify.
0: Yeah. No, I knew Greg.
4: I would, every one of those people that have sent you a happy birthday greeting, I would just send a message back. New phone, who's this? That's it.
0: That's good. That's a good one.
4: Always good, because it absolves you of, you didn't know this was, it's new phone, just got it.
0: Because I was about to say, who is this?
4: Right.
0: I have no idea.
4: The numbers didn't transfer over.
0: Sorry. Love to you guys.
4: So far, Joe, who is the most, I don't want to say famous, but a surprising person who has wished you a happy birthday so far?
0: The best is the guest that we have. The best is Chaz Palminteri, of course, my dear longtime friend. But as I look at my text here.
4: Right, that's what I mean. Like somebody who's texted you so far that you know who they are, that
0: you
4: surprised
0: ready?
4: That.
0: Are yeah, you ready?
2: Up.
0: Jerry Crowley. Come on.
2: No bigger star than that.
0: You know? He goes,
4: he's up early.
0: Jerry goes like this. He goes, Joseph, I'm channeling your mom. And my mom would always call me Joseph. Happy birthday to my favorite legend. Once again, our favorite mariachi band from years past is on their way.
4: They're on their
0: up
4: way.
0: To play and celebrate you. Yeah. Once again, they're lost in the subway.
4: They'll be here at the parade tomorrow.
2: You know what's funny?
0: The parade, all of a sudden you see an errant mariachi band. It's from, who ordered that? Remember that year?
2: I don't know who ordered it, but I'll tell you something. I think I find that mariachi band every time I go on the subway if I leave here, because every time I go on the R train, there is a mariachi. Yeah, there they are. There's always this mariachi duo that goes on the train and starts performing and then asking for money. They somehow always find me, and I don't know
0: too
2: how.
0: Funny. That's too funny.
4: And then they go, $20 is not enough. Can you give me more?
2: You can do better than that.
0: You can do better than that. All right, 20 minutes after 8 o'clock, Joe on the radio. Nicole Parker is going to join us live. Debbie's out there working for you on the roads. Please be careful on the roads. Debbie, how you doing this morning? All well with you?
5: I'm doing great, and my mom and dad say happy birthday as well, by the way. It was great to hear from Marianne Idella, too. She's great, right?
0: That's so cute. Yeah, give your parents my best. They are the best. They are the absolute best. I send my love to your parents, Deb, and to all the Duhames.
5: Appreciate
0: that so much. And traffic, Debbie's got you covered, and, you know, it's going to start to, the rain is here and there and everywhere, every time. Mm-hmm. If there's a drop, there's, like, massive traffic, so Debbie's got you covered. Thank you, Debbie.
5: Thanks, Joe, and happy birthday again to the one and only Joe Piscopo. Let's see what's going on, Joe. The LIE westbound slowing down at Maurice Avenue, getting right into the Queens Midtown Tunnel. It's an accident over there to deal with. We're still seeing delays westbound Belt, heading right out toward Kennedy Airport. Expect delays on the Cross Island southbound right into the LIE. Westbound BQE slowing down into Metropolitan Avenue. Eastbound side of the BQE still pretty solid here up toward Atlantic Avenue. Watch for slowdowns this morning on the Harlem River Drive south by the RFK Bridge. It's very busy at the George Washington Bridge. An hour into the upper 30s to the lower Lincoln Tunnel, at least 45. Over at the Holland, you're waiting 45 minutes as well. Watch out for some slowdowns as you take your ride to 10 eastbound at Whippany Road in Hanover. It's an accident. We're still seeing delays on the Hutch south of Mamaroneck Road down through Scarsdale and Mamaroneck with an unauthorized truck, heavy northbound as well. Watch for some scattered showers today, high in the 70s. I'm Debbie Duhame with Joe Piscopo, AM 970, The Answer.
0: Thank you, Debbie Duhame. 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
0: 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Heroes like United States Army Sergeant William Bernard McKenna. Motivated by the tragedy of 9/11, he enlisted and served two tours in Iraq, where he was exposed daily to toxic chemicals from the burn pits. 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His widow, Dina, continues to fight tirelessly for veterans exposed to burn pits. 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
9: And I'm here to wish my pal Joe Piscopo a very happy birthday.
10: Happy birthday, Joe, from all of us to you. Happy birthday, Joe, we sing this song for you. We congratulate you and send good wishes too. Happy birthday, Joe, may all of your dreams come true.
9: Happy birthday, Joe, have a great one, buddy.
0: Tony Danza, thank you so much, man. It's really, really nice. I'll tell you what, you got to see Tony on stage. He can sing. That was beautiful. Gosh, and Joe, you can save all these kind of nice
2: absolutely
0: greetings, if you would. And thank you, Tony Danza. I love you, man. Hey, Nicole Parker, special agent with the FBI. You know, she's got the book everybody was reading, including the President of the United States, the two FBIs, The Bravery and Betrayal, I saw in my time at the Bureau. And Nicole, kind enough to jump on the air with us this morning. Hello, Nicole. How you doing this morning?
11: Hello. Happy, happy birthday to you. I feel so honored. I get to join you on air on your birthday. it was actually on my calendar, and I was like, oh, my goodness, no way. I'm actually joining on his birthday. So, happy birthday.
0: You know what? We appreciate it. And I think Joe Sibilia knew, you know, we always appreciate you jumping on the air. Hey, let me start here, if I may, on a positive, fun note, because you were at the UFC event. You were front row. Before we get to the great job Cash Patel and the FBI has done, how great was that? How patriotic was that? And you looked like you had the time of your life. We saw the pictures. You look great, Nicole.
11: Joe, it was, okay, I just have to tell you, I'd never been to a UFC fight before. I just hadn't, not really my thing, I would say. I just, you know, I love sports. I have an appreciation for sports, but I've never been to UFC.
0: Yep.
12: I received an invitation and I was honored. And I said, oh, I will definitely be flying to DC for this. Wasn't exactly sure what to expect.
4: Yeah.
12: First of all, every single person that I met there, these are the most hardcore patriotic warriors around. Military people that are serving our country. They are true heroes. Along with, I have to tell you, Justin Gaethje, his family, before the event began, there was a little reception and, you know, people were eating and someone came up to me, hey, do you mind if I share a table with you? I said, sure, no problem. You know, I didn't really know many people there. And we start talking and I said, oh, you know, how are you? And they said, oh, we're from Arizona. And I, you know, was chatting and I said, they said, well, who do you know here? And I said, well, you know, I was invited, blah, blah, blah. And I said, how about you? And they said, oh, well, my brother, he's, you know, fighting in the main event at the very end. His name's Justin. I said, oh, that's amazing. I'll have to watch for him at the end.
0: Yeah,
12: we exchanged phone numbers. They were the nicest people. We ended up becoming very close friends throughout the evening. And Justin is the one that won the entire main event at the end. And he is a true hero.
0: Wow.
12: So phenomenal. Watching that fight.
0: Yeah.
12: I mean, it looked like he was, you know, down and out. And then I was like, there's no way this guy's going to lose. I mean, he's the American and we were cheering and screaming and he fought back. I mean, I felt like I was in a movie, but the whole event was phenomenal. The production, everything was flawless. I mean, the energy, I've never been to such an amazing sporting event in my life. I've been to the NBA Finals. I've been to, you know, the Masters, the U.S. Open, you know, all of that, the World Series.
0: Nothing like it.
12: The coolest thing I've ever been to probably in my life. And it's like with the White House in the background.
0: Oh, man.
12: It felt surreal. So, yeah, it was incredible.
0: That is great. And the flyover, you know, with my God,
12: the whole thing.
0: Huh? That was like, it's so
12: exciting. The live band. I mean, it was just like, this is incredible. And it was supposed to rain. And people on the left were like, oh, it's going to storm. It's going to be terrible. And there's going to be mosquitoes and this and that. Not a single drop of rain fell that evening. Skies literally, there was not a single drop of rain on that event.
0: You know, it's so funny. We'll get to the issue at hand, but just because, you know, you're a runner and you know, you're always working out and stuff. God bless you for that. And I try to do the same thing. But those UFC guys, man, I mean, they're like, have you ever seen anything like it? How do they sustain?
12: I mean, these people are beasts. Look, Quantico, there's a chapter in my book about the Quantico Crucible, and we talk about defensive tactics and bull in the ring and, you know, things like that.
0: Right.
12: It takes bull in the ring to a whole different level. I mean, it was incredible. So to be in the middle of those fights, the stamina and the athleticism that would be required to survive that. And again, at the end, Justin, the way that what happened to that, his opponent's face, God bless him. I wish him a full recovery,
0: but it was the
12: American spirit and the walkout. So when they come out of the White House, incredible, the music, the images,
0: and you didn't hear anything on the inside that there could have been a terror attack, but because,
12: I didn't hear that, but you know, Joe, in this day and age, not to be pessimistic, but after everything we've seen, having been an agent, I just assume that when you go to an event that Trump's a part of, because of the track record of these deranged individuals, I just assume that it's a target, because it always is.
0: Wow.
12: And so once an agent, always an agent. I was watching my back the whole time. You got your head on the swivel. The security was impeccable. The Secret Service was there in full force. Half the people in the audience were military members. That's the other thing I loved about it, is that they really made sure that law enforcement, military, they were there front and center. I mean, but the fact that these individuals thought that they were going to destroy this beautiful event is just sick.
0: Yeah,
12: it's evil.
0: How great was it that Cash stepped up? Cash Patel and the FBI were all over this. I mean, I was so impressed with that.
12: How great is it?
0: Yeah.
12: It's actually the mother. It was actually Tyson Prosper's parents who contacted law enforcement, the local law enforcement, on June 10th. and said, there is something off about our son. We're hearing these conversations. We're seeing these chat messages because he's 19 years old. He lives at home. And good on those parents, because I always talk about if you see something, you say something. If they hadn't have said anything, we don't know what would be happening right now. We don't know what would have maybe happened at that event. But I can tell you it was highly orchestrated. They started planning back in March. They started a TikTok. They were on a TikTok group. And that's the danger of these people. They become anti-government. They were anti-government, anti-Israel, anti-capitalist. And they formed this massive group across the country. And they were using encrypted chat groups. And the planning that went into this, the training, the purchasing of firearms, ammunition. I read the criminal complaint for Tyson Proper, from Ohio. And, I mean, this is just what you have to get the probable cause affidavit signed off to get the arrest warrant. That's not even inclusive of everything that law enforcement knew. But the heroes in this are the parents, because it takes a lot of courage for you to turn in your child to law enforcement. That's got to be difficult. And they did the right thing. And we saw the same thing in the Charlie Kirk assassination. Those parents said, we know that that looks like our son. We have to call law enforcement. So they did. And in this instance, that's what they did. They called the local police. Incredible. Two local police departments, they showed up to the scene on June 10th. By June 11th, they contacted the FBI. The local police contacted the FBI. That's how the FBI learned about it. And then they executed warrants with the FBI. They executed a search warrant at Proper's home. Proper had actually been hospitalized for homicidal ideation. And so a task force officer from the FBI with the local police department that deputized as an FBI agent because of he's a TFO, met with him and did a consensual interview in the hospital room with an individual present. And he basically said, yes, I was involved with planning this attack. And they did a full interview with him. He was not in custody at the time, but he was in a situation where he agreed to speak to law enforcement. Through that, it linked to all these other individuals. And now so far, five individuals have been arrested, two in California, Missouri, I think it's Nebraska, and then obviously Ohio. Man. He even talked about how his plan was to pick up someone on the way in West Virginia. And they were going to meet up in Fredericksburg, Virginia, the weekend of June 13th. Obviously, the event was June 14th. But I commend. I commend those parents, and I commend law enforcement because they acted swiftly. There's no time to waste on something like that. And they potentially saved thousands of lives.
0: It's so true. And you were right there. And I like that the White House reaches out to you and that the president brings you in on your birthday and takes a picture. You know what? He's a loyal guy like that, a gentleman like that. So we appreciate it. And we always appreciate you sharing it on the air with us. And this is epic. And when you come back, we'll get into it, layer it back on the dangers that, so far, by the grace of God, we're doing so well in this great country. But boy, the bad guys are out there, and it's nice to see
12: your FBI,
0: after all that you went through, all that you saw, is finally coming around, Nicole Parker.
12: Right? FBI One, that's what I call them. Beautiful. FBI One, beautiful. The fine men and women of the FBI trying to do the right thing and protect us and save America.
0: Yep. God bless. Nicole, thank you so much. Just a joy having you on the birthday day, Nicole. Thank you.
12: Yay, happy birthday, Joe. You're the best. And God bless you for all the good things you do in this world. You are loved by so many. You're a blessing to all of us. Happy birthday.
0: Thank you, Nicole. God bless you as well. Joe of the Radio, Al's in the Newsroom on AM 970, The Answer.
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4: 68 and sunny at 8:36. I'm Al Gattulo with local news first. Here's what's going on. Alleged United Healthcare CEO shooter Luigi Mangione is due in Manhattan court today after being a no-show at his latest hearing. The district attorney's office says it wasn't Mangione's fault that he missed the hearing yesterday since they forgot to ask federal authorities to bring him to state court. Assistant District Attorney Joel Seidman simply said, "It's on us." Mangione's lawyer said, "Mistakes happen." It comes after the alleged killer's legal team informed the judge overseeing the case of some sort of mistake, which Judge Gregory Caro expected to make his decision. Caro did ask for an update on jury questionnaires, signaling the state trial will start as planned on September 8th. New Jersey's largest city is launching a beautification effort. Mayor Ross Baraka says the Newark Stands Beautiful initiative encourages residents, businesses, schools, and community organizations to take pride in making the city's neighborhoods cleaner, greener, and more attractive. At Monday's kickoff event, residents, volunteers, and city workers planted hundreds of flowers near St. Francis's Church on Bloomfield Avenue in the city's historic North Ward. It's part of a national movement to prepare communities for America's 250th birthday this 4th of July. In sports, Yankees blow out the White Sox 12-2, the Reds over the Mets by the final of 5-3. Stuck in traffic, Debbie Duhame's got the answer.
5: Good morning, Al. Alternate side parking rules in effect for today. Inbound George Washington Bridge, it's horrible. 75 minutes into the upper level, 40 to the lower. Lincoln, that's about an hour, an earlier problem over on the Helix, cleared. Inbound Holland Tunnel, waiting about an hour from 1 to 9, 40 from the Turnpike. We're still seeing delays on 22 West into Springfield Road, getting out through Union. Watch for some slowdowns on the Garden State Parkway south of 172. It's a collision as well through Montvale, 10 eastbound at Whippany Road in Hanover, a crash, and the New Jersey Turnpike eastern spur north at 15X in Secaucus, a collision. Over in Newburgh, 32 at Chestnut Lane. In Newburgh, it's an accident still being cleared, to prepare for some delays through that spot as well. Let's check the forecast for Joe's birthday. Partly cloudy today, chance of some scattered showers, high into the 70s. You now know where not to go. I'm Debbie Duhame with Joe Piscopo, AM 970, The Answer.
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0: Hey, Joe on the radio telling you about Connors and Sullivan. You know, you need a will, okay? You need a trust, power of attorney, healthcare proxy, living will, estate plan. I told you my son, Joey's staying with me now. You know, he's my consigliere, my wartime consigliere. And, you know, Pop Jenko, look what I got. I got Joey, and I'm very proud of that, because you know what? Joey sat down and said, Dad, and this was so funny. This is what I can tell you about Connors and Sullivan. I'm going to tell you about Mike, where Mike is and where you could see him for a free seminar. But Joey said, you know, you're with Connors and Sullivan. Sit down, talk with Beth and Mike and Michael Jr. And I did, and they took care of everything, everything. So we, yeah, living will, you can get an estate plan, healthcare proxy, and now you can attend a Connors and Sullivan free seminar and have all your questions answered by Mike himself on Monday on July 27th, Greenhouse Cafe, 3rd Avenue, Brooklyn. And all of these are 11 a.m. and 3 p.m., okay? 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
0: All right, let me tell you, thank you, Mike Gallagher. Mike coming up at 10:05. A must listen every single day to the great Gallagher. Dottie Herman, another great listen. I tell you what, we have such, you know, respectfully on the station, a lot of great folks, and they're all decent people, and they have great shows. Like Dottie has had her Eye on Real Estate show for over a decade on Saturday mornings. 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
2: Come on down! 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You are not eligible to win if you won the Ocean County Trivia Contest last month or you don't live in the New York metropolitan area. Here's this hour's question. True or false, Joe Piscopo was nominated for a Grammy for the Honeymooners rap. Call in now with the correct answer, 877-970-2999. That's 877-970-2999. And now for a special birthday greeting for Joe Piscopo.
17: What's up, Joe? You know where I am? Ireland. I'm in Ireland right now. Look at the grounds. I'm on top of a rock. I'm really in Ireland. And I just want to wish you a happy birthday. You're a good human being. Thank God he created you. You brought us many laughs, great insight, good family guy, good human being. You always. And can't wait to see you at the next SNL reunion. Most likely we'll be in the parking lot, but that's okay. We'll be there. Happy birthday, Joe. From Jimmy B.
2: He's great.
4: I like it in the parking lot. Man.
0: That is so funny because we went to the 50th and everybody was so nice. And they were so nice to me leading up. I did all the documentaries. They asked me to do things. And I'm going like, oh, my gosh, and they're being so nice. And then we did the homecoming concert. You know, and that was so nice.
4: And here's your seat.
2: Well, but so here's what's funny,
4: hey,
2: Joe.
4: Hey, Al Sharpton, good to see you. Glad you're in the front row.
2: So Al and I were discussing, I was running questions by Al to see what he thought, if they were too hard, if they were too easy. So one of the ones that Al suggested was who sat next to Joe Piscopo at the 50th.
4: Right.
2: But the problem is I don't know who sat on the other side of you, because that could also be correct. So
0: no, you know what, the 40th, I sat next to Al Sharpton. They put me
4: that's
0: next.
4: Right. Oh, that's right. That's right.
2: And you didn't sit far away from the president.
4: But right. You sat next to Al Sharpton, but you had a much better seat.
0: Yeah. Well,
4: That was the thing.
0: It was considerably better. Yes. And then they
4: They had you do the Sinatra thing where you stood up.
0: Yeah. But they moved. You got to move. You don't do it from there.
4: Yeah.
0: But I when we went up and then after all that and everybody was so nice and it was so great and they could not have been nicer.
4: Yeah.
0: As I we went up and I look around and there's Rob Schneider, there's Brewer, and there's all of us who like.
4: That's right. Rob Schneider was sitting next to you, right?
0: He was close enough. It was, you know, because we appreciate the president, and they don't appreciate that, I guess. Put him up in the bleachers. Hysterical.
2: Up in the nosebleeds.
0: Oh, hysterical.
4: Yeah, the Bucher seats.
0: Jimmy was right there. Jimmy, and we had a laugh like nothing else, you know? It was great.
2: But is it true, though, when you go to SNL? Because I remember doing the tour, and they were saying this on the tour, that actually, it's not necessarily better to see SNL in the audience in person, because a lot of times your view is obstructed by the sets or by other things. It's better to see on television in some ways.
0: Clearly, because if you even if you're right down front, there's always a sketch mounted somewhere where you just plain don't see it. Well, it's just fun. You know what's fun? It's just to watch the changes. They are the best crew. The best crew.
4: Rolling sets in and out, you know, getting stuff right.
0: You can't even touch the SNL
4: but
0: crew.
4: Joe,
0: and I don't know how Lorne has sustained it for 50 years, but when I tell you, when they know that from props to wardrobe to makeup, it's the best single crew I've ever seen anywhere.
4: Joe, when you used to do SNL and you would do those tape bits where you would do them on an off day and then they would play them on Saturday night, was the audience? Did the audience get to see what we were seeing on television, or were they obstructed by that too? With the
0: It goes right up on the monitors. So and then we'd pick up the live response from the audience.
2: Well, what was great was the last time I was at NBC, I was given a private tour by a friend of mine who was working there, and he took us on the stage of SNL. And I'm standing, you know, where you've stood, where all these greats have stood, and all of a sudden my phone rings, and it's Peter Fiveland saying, "Oh, make sure you check your timesheet." I'm like trying to take it in, and it's Peter Fiveland, you know. Oh, man, I didn't see a pencil in the pencil holder. By the way, we do have a winner for the contest. I'm sorry to cut you off.
0: That's okay. Who is that? Who is that?
2: So the question was, true or false, Joe Piscopo was nominated for a Grammy for the Honeymooners rap, and of course the answer is true. Now, whether he attended the Grammys is another question, but the winner was John in Howard Beach. So congratulations, John. And we have one more trivia question coming up in the 9 o'clock hour. So you can call in at 877-970-2999 at that time.
0: And you know that I got nominated for an Emmy for Saturday Night Live.
2: That I did know. I did know that. And you lost to Cloris Leachman, if I'm not mistaken.
0: Yeah, because I was up against Lily Tomlin and Cloris Leachman and a couple other folks. I said, I think Lily was up. I said, you know, there's no way I'm going to win with Lily. And it was Cloris Leachman that won, you know. But it was nice to be nominated and to go. And the Grammy, you're right. I never got the invitation. Someone at the agency, the big, big Hollywood she agency that I was attached with, never got the invitation to me. I never knew.
2: Much like Red Buttons, you never got a dinner. This is your dinner this morning.
0: Ever. But let me, as we have time now, because we're going to go to Colonel McGinnis, and we're going to talk about Iran and what's going on there, and then Miranda Devine, Pastor Dave Watson as well. But let me express my thanks to you being kind enough to listen every single morning and making it fun. We have fun with it, and we're going to deviate. But you know what? The bottom line is as we were talking with Hogan Gidley about it, you know, I really feel we're like the news whisperers, because I see stuff that's out there like I saw it. I know we got to break in a second, but when I tell you, I said, I'm watching David Muir, and ABC has got a little bit better. Maybe it's the lawsuits from the Trump administration, but, you know, to the media companies. But Muir's got a little bit better. I'm going, okay, because you know me, I don't like to watch that anymore. And then I said, well, okay, well, I'll venture into crazy land, and I'll go to CBS, you know? And the guy, what's his name, the new anchor, nice guy, and he seems to be doing
4: which
0: a good
4: one?
0: Job. CBS, on CBS.
4: Oh, Tony DeCoppo. Tony DeCoppo.
0: What's his name?
4: Tony DeCoppo.
0: Okay, good guy. Yeah, does a good job. He hands it off to, and if I know the reporter by face, I forget his name. And they start with well, what's going on with the you know, something about the what happened with the terror attack, and then they somehow switched it to the ballroom, like I just said to Jim McLaughlin. They switch it to the ballroom, or to Hogan. They switch it to the ballroom, and they're saying, on how it's $60 million. The Washington Post says. This is where I think you need us, because I'm going to tell you, if a reporter for CBS is standing there and saying and quoting the Washington Post, who has lied to you and has been wrong about dozens and dozens of stories, and you're going to be able, and by the way, people are losing their jobs inside out and backwards at the Post, you know, because Bezos doesn't like when they're lying, and yet they quote it and they close the story with it, as opposed to saying, you know, sometimes on X, you see, they do a caveat and they say, well, no, what really happened is, that's, matter of fact, maybe that's the name of our next show. What really happened is, you know, we'll tell you. We are the news whisperers, and we will just tell you the truth. You deserve nothing less, for crying out loud. I can't figure out why they keep lying to you, but we're going to keep them straight, okay? Okay. 851, Joe on the radio, and Debbie's out there on the roads. Hi, Debbie Duhame. How we doing?
5: Hello, birthday boy. Let's see what's going on. We've got a 75-minute delay at the inbound George Washington Bridge. It's absolutely horrible there. Lincoln Tunnel, that's almost an hour. Outbound at 495, getting into Kennedy Boulevard. It's an accident being cleared. Watch for delays. Holland, of at least an hour from 1 and 9. We're seeing slowdowns as you head over to 32 South in Newburgh with a crash being cleared. The Hutch south of Mamaroneck Road into Scarsdale, an unauthorized truck. You now know where not to go. I'm Debbie Duhame with Joe Piscopo, AM 970, The Answer.
0: Hey, Debbie Duhaime, thank you so much. You know, Joe Piscopo, you know I love America, and I'm so excited to celebrate America's 250th. AM 970 has put together a really special event called Patriots Pasta and Piscopo, featuring yours truly. We're going to be live at Carmine's. We're bringing in the band. It's going to be a lot of fun. And I'm bringing in a couple guest singers. I don't want to leak it, but you're just going to be knocked out. I really think you will be. And it's in the private room. It's called the Sinatra Room, and it doesn't get more old school than that. Right? And I'm telling you, it's going to be a special night of patriotism. Oh, I mean, wait till you see what we have for you. It's going to be great. And we celebrate our great nation. We celebrate our great history. We celebrate our future. And it's all happening at Carmine's in Times Square on Wednesday, June 24th. And, you know, I don't know that there are tickets left, but we want you to check out am970theanswer.com. 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
0: 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Born on America's darkest day of 9/11, the Tunnel to Towers Foundation has spent years honoring America's heroes. In this 25th anniversary year of September 11th, the foundation continues its commitment to those who put their lives on the line for others. 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
0: Well, interesting day, but a good birthday day for me, because the pluviophile gets some rain, Stephen, huh?
19: A little bit of rain coming your way. I'm putting it bow wrapped, so every single raindrop that's going to be falling is going to have a microscopic little bow on there.
0: I think
19: it's great, you know. And you got Jim Brewer and Tony Danza on your birthday saying happy birthday, Joe. I mean, come on.
0: I know.
19: Can you ask for better than that?
0: I know. It's Stephen Pardue with the weather. Come on. Am I a lucky guy or am I a lucky guy? You know it, baby. You know it. And seeing you in person next week, that's going to be awesome, by the way. We're going to have a lot of fun.
19: Oh, I'm so excited coming up for that. I should have come up for your birthday. You know, I could have come and just sat on your driveway and sang happy birthday all day long.
0: It's it, man. Hey, but how we do? So rain and then not rain, I guess. A little bit here, a little bit there. Huh?
19: A little bit here, a little bit there. Yeah. So we've got. It's not a washout. I know you would have loved just to have had the whole day where it's just soaking rain, but we couldn't quite work that out. It is June after all. But we are looking at a pretty nice day. A lot of sunshine for most of the day, and then a few scattered showers here and there this afternoon. High temperature around 80 degrees. Tomorrow there's a warm front lifting up. So we are looking at a low of 67, but a high of 86 tomorrow afternoon. But there's more rain in more places tomorrow. And some of those storms I'm expecting to be stronger than what we're getting today. Today it's kind of run-of-the-mill. You know, you're basically your blue-collar thunderstorms today, which I think that's, again, appropriate for your birthday. We don't want these elitist thunderstorms. Tomorrow, we get some of these elitist thunderstorms coming through thinking they know everything. And they're just going to be blowing. You know, we call people on that are elitist, they're blowhards. That's kind of the thunderstorms tomorrow. There's a risk for some damaging winds because there are blowhards coming through tomorrow. But we'll be watching that for us. And then a little bit cooler by the end of the week.
0: All right. Well done, Stephen. Thank you so much, my friend. Appreciate it very, very much.
19: Anything for your birthday, Joe. It's the least I could do.
0: Thank you, Stephen. Stephen Barr right there. Storm Guides meteorologist. Lieutenant Colonel Robert McGinnis is going to check in on this U.S. Iran deal. Miranda Devine has a great piece you don't want to miss. And Pastor Dave Watson, courtesy of FirstChristianMortgage.com. 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
4: 69 degrees at 8:59. I'm Al Gattulo with the local news first. Here's what's going on. A necropsy reveals that what caused the death of a Central Park carriage horse that collapsed earlier this month. A necropsy published by the union representing carriage drivers shows that the horse ate a foreign toxic plant. The 16-year-old horse given a ride to two passengers when it stopped near Manhattan's East 90th Street to eat the poisonous shrub, which is a Japanese yew. The incident has renewed the Central Park Conservancy's calls to ban carriage horses based on how they're treated, while the union blames the Conservancy for allowing deadly plants in the park. State Environmental Protection officials have issued swimming advisories for three ocean beaches and six river and bay beaches on the Jersey Shore. The advisories issued yesterday after tests showed high levels of fecal bacteria at the beaches. The three ocean beaches, located in Long Branch and Seagirt in Monmouth County, river beaches are in Monmouth and Ocean counties. The bay beaches are located in Ocean and Cape May counties. Water samples were taken again yesterday. Results should be available this afternoon. And the Knicks managed to make even more history on their way to winning the NBA title with an average of 24.5 million viewers on ABC and ESPN. New York's win over the Spurs, the most watched Game 5 since 1998. According to Nielsen, finals averaged 20.6 million viewers, which is the highest since 1998 when Michael Jordan won his sixth championship with the Chicago Bulls. You now know what's going on. I'm Al Gattulo, AM 970, The Answer.
21: Breaking news this hour from Town Hall. I'm Rich Thomason. While acknowledging that nobody knows what it is, President Trump knows, and he's describing the U.S.-Iran deal as a very strong deal. He spoke as the G7 summit wraps up in France. The president pausing the Senate confirmation process for his National Intelligence Director nominee, Jay Clayton. The president would like to get a voter ID bill through Congress first. Clayton, meanwhile, has backers on both sides of the political aisle.
22: President Trump's nomination of Jay Clayton to serve as Director of National Intelligence is drawing bipartisan support from lawmakers and national security leaders. Clayton previously served as U.S. Attorney for the Southern District of New York and as Chairman of the Securities and Exchange Commission. Supporters from both parties point to his experience prosecuting terrorists and cartels, while Senate leaders are signaling they expect a swift confirmation process. Willie Nelson, The White House.
21: It was a dramatic and a deadly scene on a Texas highway last night. A business jet crashed on the roadway in South Texas. One person killed.
23: Laredo police say the plane had six people on board when it crashed Tuesday night on the Loop 20 highway near Laredo International Airport. The plane was nearly sheared in half and tipped on its side. Dash cam video on social media shows the aircraft careening down the highway, taking out a light post before coming to a stop. The crash caused chaos. People left their vehicles to frantically try to smash out the cockpit window and free those inside. First responders can be heard calling for a ladder as they tried to free a passenger trapped inside. I'm Mike Hempett.
1: The government reports that retail sales rose by a solid 0.9% last month. This as the weather warmed and gas prices moderated somewhat. On Wall Street this morning, stock futures are mixed right now. The Dow futures down 22 points, while the NASDAQ futures are 190 points higher. More on these stories, townhall.com.
3: 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Shannon tragically lost her life in a suicide bomb attack in Syria. 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It's T, the number 2, and then t.org. Amen.
6: Stuck in traffic? We've got the answer.
5: Good morning. Alternate side parking rules in effect. Traffic slowing down on the FDR Drive northbound up through the 70s with construction. Frost Bronx West heavy into 3rd Avenue. Inbound GWB 75 minutes into the upper level. Better to the lower. Lincoln 45, Holland 45. Watch for delays on the New Jersey Turnpike. Eastern Spur North at 15X and Secaucus. It's an accident being cleared. 10 eastbound at Whippany Road into Hanover. An accident. Eastbound Gowanus heavy through Fort Hamilton Parkway and out through the Prospect. LIE westbound bunching up into Casino Boulevard. Sponsored by the New York City Department of Transportation. The big soccer tournament is here. Extreme gridlock also here. Skip the traffic. Take public transit. Sit back, relax, and arrive on time. In a showdown of transit versus traffic, transit wins every time. Partly cloudy today. Chance of some scattered showers. High into the upper 70s. I'm Debbie Duhaime with Joe Piscopo, AM 970, The Answer. 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

0: Joe, it's Raymond Arroyo wishing you a very blessed and happy birthday. 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
1: That is beautiful. Thank you, Ray. And I said, who was singing? That was pretty good, too. Thank you, Raymond. Raymond always has the best talent. Was that Ray? I tell you, Ray can sing,
2: too. No, that's
1: too.
2: Something else.
1: Yeah, I'll tell you what. Thank you, Ray Arroyo. And you know what, Joey? If you give me a list, I'd like to, I could text back some people just, I'll thank them when they come back on the air, certainly.
2: Yeah, absolutely.
1: But very, very nicely done. It's a lot of work, Joe. Thank you, sir. You're doing a lot,
2: Joe. Of course.
1: Joe.
2: Anything for you, Joe.
1: And I know Al was there. Al was assisting every step of the way. I know.
2: Absolutely.
1: Listen, we appreciate it. Hey, let's get back to business if we can. Raymond, thank you. That was beautiful, man. 9:07 and on AM 970, The Answer with Joe Piscopo, Lieutenant Colonel Robert McGinnis, kind enough to jump on the air with us, retired U.S. Army officer, experienced military analyst. I always tell you, he's got on-the-ground experience inside Russia and Ukraine. Colonel, welcome back to the show. Great to have you with us, and a good morning to you, sir.
3: Well, good morning, Joe, and happy birthday.
1: Thank you so much. You know, so curious to have your take on this whole, you know, Iran-U.S. deal, quote-unquote, and you have a headline here in an opinion piece at Fox News, Trump may have won a strategic pause in Iran. Now comes the hard part. Where do we go from here, Colonel?
3: You know, Joe, this isn't criticism. I think it's

0: these with the Iranian Guard? They're still in play. They still run everything. I mean, the people, the Persians, are they ever freed? There's no punishment for them killing 30,000 people, allegedly. And that's the tricky part, Colonel McGinnis, correct?
1: Well, it is, Joe. IRGC isn't changing its stripes. Now, the question is whether or not the Ayatollah is truly in charge. Now, he is as radical as the IRGC, but are there other forces within, you know, Tehran that are really running this operation, or at least in tangent with IRGC, and have a more moderate voice? You know, nobody's going to bring back those 40,000 plus that have been killed by the hands of IRGC and their, you know, local militia. But if we can save, you know, that region of the world from more tyranny, that would be a great outcome. And especially if we can get the strait open and stop the raining of bombs on Israel, those things are intolerable.
0: Yeah, it's so true. And thank you for bringing that up, because somebody had to deal with this. This was not going to stop. And you know what was upsetting, and Colonel, probably to you much more than most? They killed thousands of military, hundreds of military, thousands of Americans, all died at the hands of this vicious, I don't even know, regime. I don't even know what you call them. They're like, you're right. They have this apocalyptic vision that it's got to be the end of time. And we learned that from you, Colonel McGinnis. We appreciate that, but it's just scary. And if we could at least stop them, we got, I think, Hamas shut down. Hopefully ISIS shut down. Hopefully the Houthis, hopefully in check, Hezbollah. But the question lies now. And I think you almost got to side with Israel when they go, look, if they're going to lob bombs from Hezbollah to the north of Israel to us, Israel says we have to answer that back. That's totally understandable, is it not?
1: No, absolutely. Hezbollah, of course, has its own power base there in Beirut, and they've been using their location against people in northern Israel who have had to evacuate their home. And there have been many, many Israelis that have been killed. So, you know, that 7 million person population called Israel today has every right to defend itself against the tyranny of Hezbollah, Hamas, the Houthis, and others. And so I'm incredibly sympathetic to their plight. I understand why the mullah in Tehran wants to link all of this together and then put pressure on us as well as others in the region to get what they want. Well, we can only have so much tolerance against this tyranny. This has got to stop. I'm just hopeful, as many are, that this will lead to a modicum of peace going forward. Not only the straits open, but you know, we've got to eliminate their nuclear program and so forth. But at the same time, we can't trust them. We've got to verify, as JD has been saying on Fox yesterday, and the president, no doubt, will explain today at G7.
0: Yeah. Yeah, we hope so, Colonel McGinnis. It's going to be interesting to see what's going on. But the fact of the matter is we have joined together. At least I know that Donald Trump's with the President Trump is with the G7 bringing people in. Now they think that it's peace. I don't know that Iran would ever have come to the table. It just would have been an absolute ongoing war for how long, we don't know. But it's nice that I think Donald Trump took the way some of us feel. Colonel McGinnis, maybe we should have gone in and taken him out. But now that he didn't, it may look more pragmatic and more measured when the president does it the way he's doing it now. Look, I'm pulling back, and now I'm going to go talk to Europe. I mean, you can't criticize the guy for that, correct?
1: No. Well, at the same time, Joe, we can't be naive. These people haven't changed their stripes. They've just been intimidated and pushed in the corner, and they had no really good alternative. I think, like you've said in the past, you know, we've got to do things behind the scenes that are going to really bring this country to the 21st century. And that's going to take a while. I hope we've already started. And if we have, that's great news.
0: Yeah, no, Colonel, thank you so much for your insight. Please come back when you can. Appreciate you coming out. Thanks for the birthday wishes, my friend.
1: Thanks, Joe. Have a great day.
0: Thank you. You too. Lieutenant Colonel Robert McGinnis. I don't know. 9:14 with Joe on the radio. And we're going to see Donald Trump's going to speak. He's going to speak from the G7. JD's all doing some great

0: front work, great front work. He's really good. J.D. Vance, his vice president, goes on The View, and buries them. And even Whoopi showed respect and was nice. Oh, my gosh. It's like a group. Now I'm going to say something, but I don't want to get myself in trouble, but it just seems like the ex always reminds me of a group of exes, even though it's a guy or a girl, you know, girls got terrible exes, guys got terrible exes. That's like a group of exes that are just not happy. Kind of like the Democrats, the ex that never is happy, you know, and not just a girl or a guy. It goes across the board. That's the way it is. And I thought J.D. Vance was great. I thought he was just great. Hey, anyways, we appreciate that. J.D. Vance, and we'll see. Do we have a time on the president when he's saying something?
1: 10 a.m.
0: 10 a.m. What is he going to come from the G7 answering questions? Yes, 10 a.m. And then the deal is put forth on Friday, they said, right?
1: That's correct, Friday.
0: That we have, and then we have a 60-day, is that a 60-day? I have it right here in front of me. Let me just check this out, guys. It's like a 60-day, I guess.
1: Cooling off negotiation period. So once it's signed, it's
0: a moratorium, I was going to say, but it's more like a cooling off. Yeah,
1: okay. Correct.
0: Yeah, and then, here it is. End of the blockade on Iran, resumption of traffic in the Strait of Hormuz, negotiate Iran's nuclear enrichment and disposal of enriched uranium during a 60-day window. That's going to be tricky. Sanctions relief and the release of frozen Iranian funds. So now this is what I'm reading. This is the proposed deal. I don't know what the real deal is, and this is tied to Tehran's compliance. It's all, as long as they don't act up, and then the ceasefire between Israel and Hezbollah in Lebanon. But the question I have, if Hezbollah on its own, not even taking orders from Iran, starts to bomb Israel, Israel's going to go and bury him. And does Israel have any alternative? This is tricky. But you know what? What's great about it, if you could get, if I may, about this U.S.-Iran thing, do you get the Arab states, you know, that Donald Trump is so entrenched with, and have them invest in Iran. And it doesn't matter the cost. As long as it's not our money, they invest and they're going to get a return on that investment. If you put them at bay, Iran at bay, and you know, and you get that, you dig out that dust like the president's been saying, then you got yourself a nice peace deal. With Barack Obama, he gave him $1.7 billion. What did they do? They kept building a nuclear weapon, and hopefully this will be the end of it. 9:16, Joe on the radio, and you know what? Miranda Devine's going to join us. She has a great piece. This is great. You're going to love this. The ageless President Trump keeps on winning at 80 and laughs in the face of naysayers. And Miranda's going to join us momentarily. And then it's always fun with Pastor Dave Watson, senior pastor at Calvary Chapel. And we'll get into it with the good pastor, brought to you by FirstChristianMortgage.com. And pastor has a show on WMCA called God in Our City. And we'll get some nice birthday blessings. How about that? On a birthday like that, right? So, before we go, guys, it's 9:17. We're going to break. Al, what's the story on the Meadowlands today? No games today, though.
1: No, right? There's no games today. It's parade prep for tomorrow. So, if you're planning on coming to the parade, make sure that you get here early. Again, starting at 7 tonight, parking will not be allowed south of Canal Street. Cars will be towed if they're not removed. Starting at 7 a.m. tomorrow morning, south of Canal Street will be shut down to vehicular traffic from the Hudson River all the way to the East River. And the FDR and the West Side Highway will remain open. Traffic coming off the Brooklyn Bridge into Manhattan will only be able to go northbound on the FDR. Pedestrians will be able to use the walkway. And Staten Island Ferry service will be increased to run every 15 minutes. There's going to be pens set up. You're going to have to show, you're going to be wanded. You're going to be screened. No chairs, no bottles. Plastic water bottle is fine. You can't bring an umbrella. If it rains, too bad. Yeah. Bring a poncho. It's going to be dicey. I called our old guy remember Charlie that used to work here is now with sanitation?
0: Yeah.
1: Well, he's going to be in the parade, the parade tomorrow with the sanitation. I said, Charlie, you got to hook me up. I got to get out of here after the show. The special truck for you.
0: Can you get in? Are you able to get in?
1: So my plan tomorrow is to park at the Battery parking garage. The problem is, will the West Side Highway be open to vehicular traffic after 10 a.m.? Ooh, it should be.
0: Yeah, yeah.
1: If it is, then I'll be able to exit and get out. If not, I'm going to have to wait around for a while until they open up the street.
0: Yeah, so funny. You know, I don't know that I've been wanded before, but that's
1: I'm sure. No, come on. You've been wanded before.
0: I know.
1: Every time. Ta-da!
0: I know. And then they always get the beep, and then they can't find where the beep is.
1: Right.
0: Do you have something implanted metal? Yeah, my brain. I mean, you know, it's like, no, I don't. Beep. The wanding and everything. And by the way, and if, no matter what you do, and I don't know, I don't have to tell you kind enough to listen this morning, but I just hope everybody's very civil and just listen to the security folks and you can get in and out. And hopefully it won't be the mess that it looks like it's going to be. But, by the way, the parade tomorrow, are you kidding me? This is going to be huge.
1: Oh, no. Knicks? I mean, listen, the Knicks, people forget. The Knicks have only won three titles. They have never had a ticker tape parade because when they won in 73, Mayor Lindsay said, nah, we're not doing any parades anymore. This was a couple of years earlier. They stopped doing ticker tape parades.
0: Oh,
1: so the Knicks, as an organization, they have never had a ticker tape parade.
0: Yeah,
1: this is going to be monumental tomorrow.
0: Yeah, it should be. Hey, Joe on the radio, Debbie's on the roads, 20 minutes after 9 o'clock. Miranda Devine will join us live on the radio coming up momentarily. Hi, Debbie. How are you?
2: Hello, birthday boy. I'm doing great. Let's see what's happening out here, Joe, as we're traveling around. Remember, alternate side parking rules are in effect. We're seeing delays, Joe, right now over on the West Side Highway southbound, getting down through 125th Street and in through the 90s. It's an accident with two lanes blocked. It's still really tough, Joe, over at the inbound George Washington Bridge, 75 minutes into the upper level, 35 to the lower. Inbound Lincoln, that's almost an hour. Holland, about an hour from 1 and 9. Watch for delays as you head to the hot south at Mamaroneck Road. That's that unauthorized truck on the ramp. And we're still seeing delays on 22 West getting out towards Springfield Road in Union. Watch for construction 35 southbound by 88 as you get out through Point Pleasant. And keep in mind, again, for later today, it looks like starting at 7, as Al mentioned, there'll be no parking south of Canal Street as they prepare for the big Knicks parade tomorrow. And starting at 7 tomorrow morning south of Canal, no cars or trucks allowed. Everything will be shut down. It looks like the West Side Highway and the FDR Drive will remain open. Partly cloudy today. Chance of showers, high in the upper 70s. I'm Debbie Duhaime with Joe Piscopo, AM 970, The Answer.
0: 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And not to mention the pastas, arrabbiata sauce, the puttanesca sauce, the marinara sauce. 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Call 718-998-7851, 718-998-7851. Michael's of Brooklyn, serving that community since 1964. Be honest, when you hear AI stocks, you probably think NVIDIA. And if you miss that run, it may feel like the AI opportunity already passed you by. But Fox Business contributor Lou Bassanese says the first winner is rarely the last winner. In every major tech boom, new opportunities emerge in the companies supplying, protecting, powering, and applying the technology. That's why Lou created a free special report, Top 10 AI Stocks, not named NVIDIA. It highlights 10 companies Lou believes deserve a closer look as AI expands across data centers, software, cybersecurity, energy, and more. This is straightforward research for investors who don't have time to decode Wall Street noise, but still want to see what could be next. 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Don't watch the AI story from the sidelines. Hi, it's Joe Piscopo. Have you heard what is being said about gold and silver? Jamie Dimon just said gold can easily go to 5,000 to 10,000. Bank of America's strategist Michael Harnett said $6,000 gold in the spring. And now multiple reports are noting a historic squeeze in the physical silver market, which is why silver has been outperforming gold this year. Yet both are significantly outperforming the U.S. stock indexes. 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
0: Born on America's darkest day of 9/11, the Tunnel to Towers Foundation has been helping America's heroes ever since. 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
5: Hey, it's Mike Gallagher. Happy birthday, Joe Piscopo, a man of the people, a man of class, a man of charm, a man of grace, a man of integrity. You are an icon, my friend, and I hope that this is a great day for you as we all join you in wishing you the happiest of birthdays from all of us at the Mike Gallagher Show, Joe.
0: Mike, thank you so much. That's a great Gallagher. Great guy. What a sweetheart of a guy. Coming up in about a half an hour right here on AM 970, The Answer. And Mike's always been a great, great friend, you know.
6: Well, we have so many of these birthday greetings. We're going to still have some left over after today, so we'll have to play more of them on Friday.
0: That's okay. Do we have Miranda now? Miranda?
6: No, Miranda has not called in yet.
0: So. Play some more. I want to hear.
6: I got to load them up. I only have the ones for today loaded up. Well, save them for Friday. It'll give us something more to talk about.
0: Sure. Okay. Okay. Yeah. That's it. Because tomorrow, see, it was a thing. It was a thing, and I really take this very seriously. So I go, well, do I take my birthday off? And I said no, because right now, as we speak to you, I speak to you from my home. We call it the home studio, but it's, you know, like Mr. Crowley just set me up at the house so you could broadcast from the home. So I welcome you to La Casa di Piscopo as you listen, you know, in the middle of the boondocks and jersey, right? And you'll be so proud. The guys will be so proud. I think I mentioned to the guys that because we got bumped off the air because Comcast never really works well. So I got, thank you, Elon. I got Starlink, and then I got a battery, and it's a full battery charged. 100%. So if something goes wrong, I unplug from the wall and I go from that wall and into the battery on Starly, and I'll stay on the air. Isn't that wild? So it's wild. So but the point is, I got all the family at the house. They decorated like you can't believe. So I come down the stairs but they're all sleeping now, which I'm glad because I went to bed early, you know. And they put like it's been like Episcopal tradition for I don't even know how it started. I think my mom started decorating, but that we took. Like to a crazy level, I still have decorations from 3 years ago up because I like them so much. I know. And it says, and on the windows, you know, on the pane windows, happy HAPP, well, happy birthday, Dad. I have Father's Day things still up. We're going to leave that up for Sunday. Oh, yeah. And so they came down and they did so many nice decorations that I appreciate it. And then Charlie's up and everybody's coming over and with my children. So it's good. But that's all I ask. That's by the grace of God, you know, it's that's what I'm talking about.
6: Well, how long do you leave like your Christmas decorations up for?
0: No, that's a good question. They come down after January 6th, after the Epiphany, and then I take them down. But the birthday greetings, for some reason, like I got to tell you, I'm so proud. There's I'm looking at the front door, and it's got like a window there, and it says, "I love Dad. I heart Dad." I leave it up there all year long. That, you know, greatest dad and all those things. I'm so into being a father because it's like, you know, I love my father, my grandfather, me being a dad. That is such a great title that I leave.
6: That's why I wrote in the trivia question that you've played everyone from Frank Sinatra to Joan Rivers, but your favorite role is dad. I know
0: it's,
6: that.
0: It's so true. And so funny. I saw that Joan Rivers clip recently. We saw that Joan Rivers
6: clip.
0: That
6: was really funny.
0: She loved it. That was fun doing her, you know. But yeah, we got happy. So it's all decorated. It's all nice. And I'm going to dig in, and Al knows that I don't really maybe eat the pizza. I think I'm going to eat the pizza. Are they going to eat the pizza today?
1: I'm shocked.
0: I'm telling you.
6: Do you scrape the cheese off? And I only do that with a Sicilian slice. If I get a Sicilian slice, I'll scrape the cheese off.
0: Yeah. Well, we'll see. No. If we get some real pizza, and then our friend Stacy has that's her mission. What do you want for your birthday? Real pizza. It's harder and am I right? It's harder and harder to find good pizza. We talked about it yesterday. It really is. So I'll let you know what happens with that. And Allie said she may make homemade pizza, which is going to be great. But also, I like, my mother would always go, oh, I have a woolly for this. I have a woolly for that, she would say. So I have a woolly for the Carvel ice cream cake, which is like, and I got to tell you, it's not that fattening. It's more ice milk than it is like really thick ice cream. And so I'll be into that. So I'll be like, 10 pounds heavier when the next time you talk to me, guys.
6: That's right. Joe, you're so thin already, 10 pounds. Yeah. It won't make that much of a...
0: No, I lost. I wanted to lose the weight, and I want to train back into it, so that's what I'm doing. And then we're going to... That's why I'm getting ready for the show. And then we have some big shows coming up. We're going to Long Island. We're going to perform at Bedminster, so we have a lot going on. And we start it next week at the Patriots Pasta and Piscopo. It's going to be a lot of fun. Anything can happen, but we're bringing in everybody. And
6: that's the scary thing, by the way. Anything could happen.
0: I know. Listen, I'm not going to say anything. I don't want to give it away. We'll have some fun. We'll just have some fun. It's the surprises galore. Hey, so anyway, but thank you. And I told, like I said earlier, thank you for being there on the radio, your family. And thank you for your nice comments and the comments on Facebook and on Instagram and, you know, on X. We appreciate it more than I could tell you. All right. At 9:31. Hey, Pastor Dave Watson is, well, Miranda, we haven't heard from Miranda now. Everything's
6: no, she's haven't, okay. No, I have no idea why, but I haven't heard from Miranda.
0: But she has a great piece. I'm going to retweet this piece out. It was great about ageless President Trump keeps on winning at 80. I love that. I'm watching the president. He's 80 years old and he doesn't stop. I'm watching Paul Anka, 82, on the road. Mick Jagger makes 107. How old is Mick Jagger now, really?
6: 108, actually.
0: Yeah, no, really. The guy, he's unbelievable.
6: He's in his 80s.
0: Yeah, man.
6: He's 82.
0: With a six-year-old, I understand.
6: Yes. Right? So you still have time, Joe, if you want another child. That we could change that trivia answer from 5 to 6.
1: Gianno told him no.
0: That's right.
6: That's
0: so funny. Hey, 9:32.
6: There's still time for another wife. Look at Tony Randall. He got married when he was like 79 or something. There's still time.
1: He's not getting married again. You're not getting married.
6: And if Tony Randall could get married,
1: no,
6: please.
1: Joe's not getting married.
6: The world is your oyster.
1: No.
0: Erster. Yeah, yeah. I don't know. I have post-traumatic,
1: marriage syndrome. Yeah.
0: It's like a role relationship thing. Yeah. But listen, anything can happen. Anything can happen. But you know what? I want to be true to my children. You know, they went through a lot. I want to be true to my kids. I'm trying to be the best dad. That's what I'm concentrating on now on this birthday, and great for that, you know? Grateful for that. 9:32, Joey on the radio, 9:33 right now. 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
1: 70 degrees at 9:33. I'm Al Gattulo with local news first. Here's what's going on. More information now available for New Yorkers planning to join Thursday's Manhattan Parade for the NBA champion Knicks. Mayor Mondani has launched nyc.gov/Knicks, a website with details for attending the free public event, which may become the largest parade in New York City history. The site provides information about the parade route, timing, viewing locations, transportation options, and what attendees can expect. The parade will kick off at 10 a.m. near Battery Park, traveling north along Broadway, before arriving at City Hall for a ceremony where keys to the city will be presented to the team. No tickets are required for the parade itself. Fans headed to watch World Cup matches probably paid plenty for tickets, but they no longer need to shell out for water. There was pushback after FIFA announced in early June that visitors would not be permitted to bring water bottles into any of the stadiums hosting matches. The decision had been made to prevent risk and injury to players and attendees. It also meant fans were expected to purchase bottled water from the venues if they wanted it. But in a reversal, FIFA has announced that fans will be permitted to bring in one soft plastic 20-ounce factory-sealed disposable water bottle to any World Cup match in the U.S. However, FIFA adds hard-sided reusable water bottles remain prohibited. In sports, Yankees blow out the White Sox 12-2. It was the Reds over the Mets by the final of 5-3. Stuck in traffic, Debbie Duhame's got the answer.
2: Good morning, Al. Alternate side parking in effect. Cross Bronx West heavy traffic. Castle Hill Ave into the outbound George Washington Bridge. The outbound George Washington Bridge, it's lower level construction until 2:30 this afternoon. Inbound GWB 45 to the upper 30 to the lower. Lincoln 25. Holland still waiting 25 from 1 and 9, but it looks like you're waiting about an hour here from the Turnpike. Watch for delays right now on 4 eastbound by River Road into Teaneck. That's some ongoing construction. The Hutch southbound still busy at Mamaroneck Road into Scarsdale. It's that unauthorized truck over on that ramp, so do watch out for some delays through that spot. We're still seeing delays this morning over on the West Side Highway southbound down through the 90s. It's an accident, two lanes blocked, so watch for heavy traffic in both directions. FDR Drive southbound slowing down right through the 50s. Partly cloudy today, chance of some scattered showers, high in the upper 70s. I'm Debbie Duhame with Joe Piscopo, AM 970, The Answer.
0: Hey, Deb, thanks so much. You know what? Let me tell you about Mike Connors, okay? 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Mike's coming to your neighborhood. 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
8: 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President Trump wants a lower dollar. 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I call it the teeter-totter effect. 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
0: Hey, Joe, and thank you, Mr. CEO David Fisher, right there at landmarkgold.com. Absolutely. Hey, let me tell you about Patriots Pasta and Piscopo, okay? This is what you hear us talking about all the time. We're hosting it in one of the most iconic spots in New York. It's the Sinatra Room at Carmine's in Times Square. And it doesn't get more New York than that, baby. Let me tell you something. We'll be coming together on Wednesday, June 24th to celebrate America turning 250, our history, our pride, and everything's still ahead of us. And seating is limited. Tickets are really moving. I don't know if there's any left, but would you please go to am970theanswer.com and click the banner? And we'd love to see you there. You could also text CELEBRATE, the word CELEBRATE, to 94878, 94878. You know, we want to thank Arthur Lee and our dear friends at LifeVac because portions of the proceeds, thanks to LifeVac, will be going to the Equal First Aid charity. And we invite you to join us at Carmine's. 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It'll be buzzing Times Square style, right, right? 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
6: All right, this is Joe Sibilia. There's limited availability, but if you're the first to call in at 877-970-2999 with the correct answer to this hour's Joe Piscopo birthday trivia question, you'll have one last chance to win two tickets to Patriots Pasta and Piscopo this Wednesday, June 24th at 6 p.m. at Carmine's Sinatra Room in Times Square, where you can celebrate an evening of Joe Piscopo, Frank Sinatra, and 250 years of American greatness. You're not eligible to win if you won the Ocean County Trivia Contest last month, or you don't live in the New York metropolitan area. Here's this hour's question. Joe Piscopo has never done drugs and rarely takes a sip of alcohol, but he does have one vice. What breakfast topping is Joe Piscopo obsessed with? Call in now with the correct answer, 877-970-2999. That's 877-970-2999. Joe Piscopo, back to you.
0: That's well done, Joe. I know the answer to that for sure. Hey, let me, if I may, 20 minutes before Mike Gallagher, but let's go to Pastor Dave Watson, courtesy of FirstChristianMortgage.com, senior pastor at Calvary Chapel on Staten Island, founder and president of the New York Institute of Biblical Studies, and host of God in Our City at WMCA. Pastor Dave, welcome back to the show. Always a privilege to have you with us, sir.
9: Thank you so much. Thank you to First Christian Mortgage, and happy birthday, Joe. Thank you for having me on your birthday. Well, awesome.
0: No, it's like blessings from above, you know? And I tell you what, it's just nice to be able to celebrate the day. And I thought about, you know, it's all about humility. He who humbles himself is exalted, Pastor, as we always talk about. So I was going to have a party. Do you have a party? Hey, Frank Sinatra would always have a party. I just want to be grateful that I'm alive, you know, Pastor, you know? That's the way.
9: Amen. You know, Moses, when he was contemplating his own mortality, has prayed to the Lord, teach us to number our days that we might get a heart of wisdom.
0: I met Moses. That's how old I am.
9: That was a Saturday Night Live skit.
0: I wasn't sure, you know. That was actually Joe Franklin. Pastor, remember Joe Franklin, the talk show host? Remember good old fashioned Joe?
9: Yeah.
0: He's the guy that said my first guest on my show was Moses. That was a great joke. That was Joe Franklin's joke, rest his soul. Hey, Pastor, so the significance, if I may, I was born on Father's Day, by the way, Pastor Dave. I was born on Father's Day. Yeah, so I just so cherish that role. You know, it's the most gratifying, but and it's instinctively I always say I'm a dad savant. You know, in life I bump my way through life, but as a dad, I just feel, and I have to give my mom and certainly my dear father, rest their souls, the credit for that. But as we approach Father's Day, me being born on Father's Day, the significance, the strength, and the beauty, you know, of Father's Day. What are your thoughts as we near Father's Day this Sunday coming up?
9: I think that, you know, fathers are so underestimated in what they provide for a family. I mean, we can go through all the stats, yeah, you know, of how horrible life can be, how messed up kids can get without a dad in their life. But God designed the you know, dads to be there, to be part of their kids' lives, and to play a huge role in their life. You know, we tell our folks at Calvary, tell the men that you're the family shepherd. That's your job. Your job is to shepherd your kids. They should know your voice. Like Jesus said, my sheep hear my voice. Your kids should know your voice. You should provide a sheep's pen for them, parameters so that they have some boundaries. And then you've got a staff to grab them by the neck when they go astray.
0: Yeah.
9: You got a rod. You got a rod to beat off, you know, those who would hurt them. And if you have girls, especially, you got a rod. And then you have oil. You have oil to a horn of oil to comfort them, to soothe them, to be there for them. But, you know, it's you're just so important, Dad. Don't let anyone tell you differently. And it is the role that you will ultimately love the most, and it will be the role that defines your legacy. You're being a dad. If you've messed up as a dad, as all of us have at one time or another, remember that God forgives us, and you know you can always start again.
0: Yeah.
9: And you know, it's not the worst thing to apologize to your kids and say, hey, the past 2 months I've been a jerk. Can we go from here?
0: Yeah.
9: Can we go from here?
0: Yes. I thank you for saying that, Pastor Watson, because I think a lot of the time I think of rough times, you know, mistakes that I probably brought on myself, not aware at the time, but you look back and I do apologize. I say, geez, I'm sorry. I put you guys through that to my daughters and my sons. And, you know, they know, Dad, we got it, but we talk it out. We talk it out, you know, remember that time when it was rough and by the grace of God, it always seems to work out. And I'm blessed with the beauty. And now, here on today, you know, the Catholic religion, they say it's the memorial of the most chaste heart of Saint Joseph, and you know, that's my patron saint. But three words in the Bible about Joseph, you know, a just man. That's the end of it. Meantime, look how humble he was raising Jesus. I mean, teaching him carpentry and then being so dedicated to Mary, just on a pragmatic level. You know, Joseph is a guy to look to as an example. Yes.
9: Yes, I think he's somebody we can emulate. I think his humility, like you said, and his obedience to God. God entrusted to him the Messiah. Now God hasn't entrusted to you and I the Messiah. Sometimes we think he's entrusted to us demons, but that's not true either. But God has entrusted to Joseph Jesus, and Joseph was a great steward of that child. He saw God entrusting him with the Messiah, and he was obedient. He was humble, and he raised Jesus. He and Mary raised Jesus, raised him to be a carpenter originally. Taught him the craft. So he's a great guy to emulate, and I think the stewardship of our kids is something we need to recognize. And you know, in a sense, God lends our kids to us. They're his. He lends them to us, and it's our job to by his grace, with his strength, with his wisdom, to raise them in the nurture and the admonition of the Lord. That's the goal. We don't always pull it off, but that's the goal.
0: Amen. Amen, Pastor. Wise words from Pastor Dave Watson. Hey, Pastor, how about Jalen Brunson and his dad? You know, watching the Knicks celebration and watching Jalen with his dad so close. Tears in my eyes. And this kid, the humility of Jalen, when they asked him how you feeling, he gets the most valuable player in the finals. And after the Knicks win, and he can't even get the words out because he's so overwhelmed. And then he goes and does an after game game, exhaustive game interview, and he brings his dad with him. Maybe that'll set an example for millions of errant fathers, I was hoping, Pastor Watson, you know?
9: I think it probably could. I mean, I was looking at the stats again yesterday, and the Knicks had 94 points. He scored 45 of them. He scored half of the points.
0: Amazing.
9: Amazing. Amazing. And to see him and his dad.
0: Yeah.
9: Bond, you know, and I just, again, I say to the fathers out there, you know, that comes with hard work. That's just not automatic.
0: Yeah.
9: That comes with hard work.
0: Yeah.
9: That comes with a dad who I am sure has dedicated himself to his son, has made a huge investment in his son. And if you haven't started, guys, it's not too late. Make that investment in your kids. You know, blow off that meeting at the office to watch your kid's 4-hour Little League game, you know, or soccer game.
0: I know. Can we stay on that for a second? And you got to give Jalen's dad all the credit in the world, because how many games have we been? I saw every pitch. We were at every pitch. I would pray to St. Michael, please let Michael hit the ball. My son, you know, oh my gosh, those days, you know, but you got to do it, Pastor. You got to do it.
9: You got to do it. Bring a lawn chair, lots of water, and you know, enjoy the game. And you know, for my son and I, you know, he will remember our times at West Shore Little League here all his life.
0: Yeah.
9: And when he has children, he will take them to a Little League field, and they'll play baseball, and they'll play soccer, and he'll remember that he'll remember his dad hitting infield and outfield practice to all the guys.
0: Look at that.
9: You know, look in my that. Tie.
0: God bless you.
9: Coming from church in my tie, because you know, that's ultimately what's the most important thing, you know, and is investing in them. So, God willing, that's what men will do. And please, I encourage folks, go to church this Sunday. At our church, we have honored fathers in amazing ways. For 10 years, I gave them steaks. I actually bought the steaks myself, had them cut.
0: That's great.
9: I washed the steaks myself. I put them in Peter Luger sauce and then froze them.
0: Wow.
9: And so and I always had a little meat tenderizer, and then, you know, so that you just take them out of the freezer and drop them on the grill.
0: God bless you.
9: The steak's too important now.
0: God bless you for doing that.
9: Now.
0: Yeah, no. God bless you for doing that. You know, and we'll let you go, Pastor. There's so much to talk about. We'll catch up next week if we can, sir. But
9: can I say a birthday prayer for you?
0: Oh, I would be honored, absolutely honored on the air. Please.
9: The Lord bless you, Joe, and keep you, Joe. The Lord make his face shine upon you, Joe, and be gracious to you, Joe. The Lord lift up his countenance upon you, Joe, and give you peace, Joe. In Jesus' name, amen.
0: Oh, that just beautiful. Pastor Dave Watson, you're one in a million, and we thank you so much for always joining us. And happy Father's Day, and God bless you for leading the way, Pastor. Please come back.
9: Thank you. God bless you, Joe. Happy birthday.
0: Yes, sir. Thank you, sir. We'll talk next week. Pastor Dave Watson, right there. By the way, I have to say, senior pastor at Calvary Chapel, right there in Staten Island, founder and president of the New York Institute of Biblical Studies, and the host of God in Our City on our sister station, WMCA. Oh, now I see. Now I feel fulfilled. Right, Deb, I got a prayer.
2: Got a prayer.
0: Blessing from Pastor Watson. I appreciate that.
2: You fabulous. Know. Oh, have a wonderful day today, Joe. Enjoy your birthday.
0: Thanks to all the Duhames, and we always appreciate it. Debbie, thank you so much, and God bless. And Debbie's looking out for you on the roads, Deb. I'll talk to you on Friday, okay?
2: Okay, Joe, and happy birthday. Let's see what's going on right now, Joe. We're seeing delays right now over on the West Side Highway southbound down through the 90s. It's an accident. Two lanes blocked there. Inbound George Washington Bridge, 30 minutes. The outbound George Washington Bridge, lower level construction. Lincoln 15, Holland about 45. Watch for delays still as you head over to the hutch south of Amerenick Road into the area of Scarsdale with that unauthorized truck. You now know where not to go. I'm Debbie Duhame with Joe Piscopo, AM 970. The answer.
0: Hey, Debbie, thank you so much. 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
13: We're looking for a few scattered showers and thunderstorms popping through the area this afternoon. Nothing too big and certainly not a washout. Still a high tip to around 80 degrees with partly cloudy skies all day. Tomorrow morning we see a low of 67. There's a warm front coming through which lifts our temperatures up into the upper 80s, 86 degrees on average. But we're also seeing more showers and thunderstorms in more places tomorrow. And those storms at times could be strong tomorrow with the risk for some damaging winds. I'm StormGuides.live meteorologist Stephen Parr.
0: Thank you, Stephen Parr. Always a great job. 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America's story is one worth honoring, and on June 23rd, AM 970 is doing just that right in the heart of New York City. This is going to be epic. It's Tuesday. It's June 23rd. 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You got to drop in and see everybody at the Piscopo Show. 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Mark your calendars. Hey, you know what, my friend? Get ready to celebrate America. Hey, Joe Sibilia, a lot of work. Thank you so much.
6: Thank you, Joe. Happy birthday. Many more.
0: Thank you. And Al Cthulhu as well. Thank you, Al.
1: Happy birthday, my friend. Happy birthday.
0: Thank you so much. And Debbie, thank you. And Cara Fasaro, thank you for staying on social media. And Stephen, thank you so much. Stephen Farr and Molly and Tom and everybody. And Mert Roberts will now podcast this show out momentarily. But thank you mostly to you, if I may, to you. Kind enough to listen. I know I speak on the whole team here at AM 970, The Answer, as we work our way to Mike Gallagher. And from the Piscopo show and the Piscopo home to your home, God bless you. You know, God bless the United States of America. And thank you for always being there, heart and soul, for us every single morning. We never, ever, ever take it for granted. We always appreciate it with great respect and great love from our home to yours. All right. And in the meantime, on this very day that I was born, would you go out and make it the best day that you can? Because you deserve it.
7: 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The Answer.
1: 70 degrees at 9:59. Al Cthulhu with local news first. Here's what's going on. Practice rounds for this weekend's U.S. Open are underway at Shinnecock Hills Golf Club. Spectacle already drawing thousands of fans to Long Island, causing major delays in the South Fork. Under normal circumstances, summer South Fork traffic is already a bear, but the added congestion causing major concerns. Local officials have been preparing for the influx of traffic and are recommending visitors use public transportation. SpaceX, now the fourth largest U.S. company, shares in Elon Musk's rocket builder, surged another 10% yesterday as its market cap surpassed Microsoft with a $2.94 trillion valuation. SpaceX also surpassed Amazon following its record-breaking IPO last Friday. Still, SpaceX well short of Apple, the third largest U.S. company with a market value of more than $4 trillion. Wall Street is opening with stocks higher this morning. Comes as traders await the Fed Reserve's interest rate decision, which is due today. The Federal Open Market Committee ends a two-day policy meeting with the first announcement on rates, with new Fed Chairman Kevin Warsh at the helm. Elsewhere, oil prices have been trading significantly higher at the opening bell. Dow was above 52,000. The S&P 500 and NASDAQ were also higher. In sports, Yankees blow out the White Sox 12-2. Reds over the Mets 5-3. You now know what's going on. Have a great day, everyone, and happy birthday, Joe Piscopo. I'm Al Cthulhu, AM 970, The Answer.
14: Breaking news this hour from Town Hall. I'm Rich Thomason. Americans opened their wallets a bit wider in May. The government reports that retail sales rose a healthy 0.9% last month as the weather warmed and gas prices began to moderate. Some American backers of Israel are dismayed over President Trump's rebuke of Prime Minister Netanyahu over Israel's attacks on Iranian proxy Hezbollah in Lebanon.
15: It's extraordinarily strong language from Donald Trump. These are his most outspoken comments of the kind to date. And they reveal the extent of his frustration, I think, with Benjamin Netanyahu and his concern that an agreement with Iran could easily be derailed by what's happening in Lebanon. There is thought to be real anger, certainly real frustration in the White House about the way that Benjamin Netanyahu has handled the conflict in Lebanon against Hezbollah.
14: The BBC's David Willis, the U.S.-Iran deal to be signed Friday in Geneva. Lack of details has some members of Congress demanding more information about the agreement. More primaries in the books. In Georgia, Trump-endorsed Republican Congressman Mike Collins will face Democratic Senator John Ossoff in the fall. Rick Jackson wins the Georgia GOP gubernatorial runoff. In Alabama, Congressman Barry Moore, backed by President Trump, wins the U.S. Senate GOP runoff. 15 people face charges accused of interfering with the enforcement of federal immigration law in Minnesota. Among other things, they're accused of shadowing ICE agents.
16: Such stalking and other direct actions against law enforcement are criminal, they're un-American, and they'll be met with swift justice. That's why we're here today.
14: Minnesota U.S. Attorney Daniel Rosen. Watching Wall Street this morning, the Dow is up 188 points, while the NASDAQ trading 9 points in the red. More on these stories, townhall.com.
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0: Hi, it's Joe Piscopo. 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Jamie Dimon just said gold can easily go to $5,000 to $10,000. Bank of America's strategist Michael Harnett said $6,000 gold in the spring. And now multiple reports are noting a historic squeeze in the physical silver market, which is why silver has been outperforming gold this year. Yet both are significantly outperforming the U.S. stock indexes. 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

0: Hi, Kevin McCullough. Wish there was an easier way to navigate the world of real estate. If only there was a way to learn from the best. 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
5: They're rooting for the algae. They're actually happy that the reflecting pond or the reflecting pool in our nation's capital has an algae problem. After Trump did a renovation, sealing up the leaks and having the foundation painted, I guess there's an algae occurrence, and the Trump haters are happy. they're actually pro-algae. I saw an article posted online from The Spectator. Trump is awashed in problems, the biggest battles of his career. After spending millions turning the Lincoln Memorial reflecting pool Flag Day Blue, Trump is combating a tenacious opponent that threatens to mar his July 4th celebrations. U.S. National Park Service workers spent much of yesterday on a desperate mission, dumping hydrogen peroxide into the pool to eliminate the ghastly green clumps of algae. Trump is awash in a sea of troubles, and this is one of them. There's algae in the reflecting pool. Ha! Way to go, algae! You're bringing Trump to his knees. I just saw a video clip of Trump walking into a room of European leaders at the G7 summit. He was running a little bit late. And when he walked into the room, they're all sort of expectantly looking at him, right? He looks around and he says, "I'm the boss." And everybody just laughed. I mean, it was just like a lighthearted moment. But he is large and in charge at this G7 summit. Everybody's

0: continuing you to ignore the noise. Somebody posted on social media this morning as I was going through the notes and getting ready to put the show together. I saw somebody posted there are really three groups right now upset about the Iran peace deal, which is, think of that line, upset with a peace deal. There are people that don't want peace. There are lots of people who want an endless war. We know that, right? There's a lot of people, and the poster called them chicken hawks, who cling onto Trump like a leech, thinking they can convince him to drag the United States of America into another prolonged, unending, never-ending Middle East conflict. That's one category of people who are upset with this peace agreement. The other category are people who represent the sort of Marjorie Taylor Greene faction. And as this poster on social media put it, the Marjorie Taylor Greens of the world spent weeks torching their careers by predicting an endless war with U.S. ground troops, thousands of casualties, global economic calamity, only to be proven once again that they have no idea what they're talking about. They're as wrong as can be. And then finally, of course, the Democrats. You know, the ones who are rooting for the algae. The ones who would oppose a cure for cancer if Trump was the one who discovered it. And the advice from the poster is, on X, and I reposted that, incidentally, on my X account today, if you follow me, at Gallagher Show. The advice is, ignore them all. Ignore them all. These are irrational responses. If you're against peace in the Middle East, you're not rationally responding. You've got another agenda. Maybe you don't like Trump. Maybe you want clicks. Maybe you're a talk show host and you want attention. You want to be a contrarian, which everybody has a right to be. But I have a right to urge you to ignore these folks. Ignore the noise. I've got a friend who always likes to say, let the game come to us. We don't know yet for certain what's in the memorandum of understanding. We don't know how any of this is going to play out, but we all ought to be unified in wanting peace. We all ought to hope for the reopening of the Strait of Hormuz and prices plummeting down. We all ought to be about making right now. Prior to Iran, the biggest complaint about the Trump administration was the so-called affordability crisis. Well, that gets eliminated, quite likely. So if Iran is prevented from producing a nuclear weapon and America becomes more affordable, that's a huge win. Here was Jesse Waters last night, because one of the lies, one of the noisemakers are trying to convince you that this is no better a deal than the Obama agreement with Iran. Well, Jesse Waters last night on Fox News Channel wasted no time making mincemeat out of that wrong argument.
1: From what I understand of the deal, it's the exact opposite of the Iran deal, where proxies and missiles are covered, because if they fund the proxies, then they don't get the economic benefits, and the missiles are covered because 85% of them have been destroyed, and 90% of the industrial base has been destroyed, so they've been disarmed, they can't rearm because they can't manufacture more weapons, and now they can't really project power outside of their borders because they have no Air Force and they have no Navy, and they don't pose an imminent threat to the United States anymore, and they have no air defense, so we have full air superiority. Also, the difference between the Obama deal is they cannot build a nuclear weapon. They can't enrich at all, and they can't stockpile because they can't access the uranium. The dust is so deep down there, the only people that can get it is us. And if we even just let it sit there in a uranium grave for eternity, it's already destroyed their nuclear program. All the centrifuges are shattered. Their nuclear scientists are all dead. So if we do nothing. It's already accomplished the president's main objective, which is prevent them from ever getting a nuclear weapon. Everything that he laid out the day after the bombing started has been achieved.

0: This does what the Obama deal doesn't.
1: He's right on every level. Everything he laid out the day after the bombing began is being achieved. Now, is this easy? Of course not. You can't just push a switch. You're not going to push a button and flip a switch and make it all just go away like that. This is tough. He's tough. This is complicated. He's willing to challenge and tackle complicated situations. When you hear people bellyaching, and there's plenty of them, not that they don't have a right to bellyache. Eric Erickson out of Atlanta. Even my friend Tara in South Carolina. When you hear people who are complaining and challenging it, you have to ask them, do you want peace in the Middle East? Do you want Iran to be prohibited from producing a nuclear weapon? And do you want prices to come down in America? If those two objectives are achieved, that's a win. Now, do we trust the mullahs of Iran? Of course not. Of course we don't. Will we be paying billions of dollars to help Iran build? No. Here was the vice president, J.D. Vance, on Fox News Channel's The Five yesterday, putting that noise to rest.
2: They talk about the benefits to the Iranians without any of the things the Iranians would have to give up and have to change in order to get those benefits. So you mentioned a $300 billion fund. I got to be very clear about this. Not a single cent of American money under any circumstance, no matter what the Iranians do, goes to Iran. Not a single cent of American money.
1: Now, J.D. Vance is a smart guy. He wants probably to be president in 2028. He's not going to repeat the George Bush mistake, read my lips, no new taxes. He's not going to go around and promise that. There's not a dime of American money going to rebuild Iran. Not a penny. Look, we're only months into this entire conflict. We act like this has been going on for 20 years. But we do know that Iran was about to produce a nuclear weapon, and this president, who knew there would be a mess on his hands, who knew there would be hell to pay, mobilized the American military might to stop Iran from being able to produce a nuclear weapon. And if you're not in favor of that, if you're not in favor of America, it seems to me you're against America. Don't you want America to win? It always astounds me how quickly people are willing to turn on this administration. Maybe it's a form of Trump derangement syndrome. I don't know. Look, I voted for the guy, and I want his agenda to succeed. Don't you? Do you trust him or don't you? And it feels to me like a lot of people that you would think would trust him do not, which makes me wonder about their true motivation. I don't know. I don't know what's in people's hearts. I can't read people's minds. But what I know is that this is a... Do you disagree with keeping a nuclear weapon out of the hands of the Iranian mullahs? Do you disagree with reopening the Strait of Hormuz so that prices come down in America? What is it you don't like? Now, you can pick apart anything. You can pick apart any deal. Any deal in the Middle East. The deal with Menachem Begin. Anwar Sadat, you could pick apart any peace agreement you want. You could look at it and say, I don't like this, I don't like that, I don't like that. Okay, so what? What's the objective here? What's the objective? And if you're complaining about this Iranian deal, I would again ask you for a third time, do you want Iran to have a nuke? Do you want prices to stay? Gas to be $5 a gallon or more? Groceries expensive? Energy costs high? Is that what you want? Or do you want the two objectives that we ought to be all pulling for? I don't get it. I really do believe that the people that are pushing back may just have a different agenda. And maybe not. Maybe these are people reacting in good faith. They just don't like the agreement. Okay, well, fine. So what? That and, a couple bucks will get you a cup of coffee. Doesn't matter. What matters are the people in the arena. What matters is the guy in the middle of this. What matters is this administration fighting diligently to do the right thing. Well, what I know is the right thing is to keep a nuke out of the hands of the Iranians and to get the Strait of Hormuz open so prices go down. Anything else is noise. Tell me I'm wrong. Welcome in to a Wednesday episode of the Mike Gallagher Show in the Relief Factor Studios. 800-655-MIKE. 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
1: It's so fascinating when people disagree and the goofy way people react to it. I just got a text from Missouri. Oh, Mike, you're not being very neighborly, being critical of Eric Erickson and others who hate the Andy McCarthy, who hate this Iran deal. I'm not being very neighborly. What are you talking about? It's okay to disagree. It's all right. Don't be so thin-skinned. Don't worry. Andy McCarthy, Eric Erickson, people have thick skins. It's all right to disagree. All I'm saying is we have a right to support this president. So don't come at us, because we want this deal to succeed. And don't accuse me, the person saying that I tried to make these people who don't like the Iran deal the enemy. No, I never said that. I didn't say they're the enemy at all. There are plenty of people with, we've all got opinions. They're like belly buttons. We all got one. It's all right. I mean, it's not the end of the world if you disagree, but I'm genuinely trying to figure out for the critics of the Iran deal whether you want Iran to have a nuke or not. That's what I'm asking. I'm really, in a good faith way, trying to ask you if you're critical of this Iran peace deal, a deal that, incidentally, Trump himself isn't even sure is going to be fulfilled. He just said it moments ago. He hopes it is. He's working hard to get it done. The guy's working round the clock, and we'll take you to France and share with you some of the remarks that President Trump just gave moments ago to reporters at the G7. But do you want the Strait of Hormuz open? Do you want prices to come down? Sometimes we make these things so complicated, and we get so into the weeds, and we want to pick apart and complain about everything this president and this administration is trying to do. And all I'm asking you, and I'm going to look, I want anyone who disagrees with me to call me right now. If you agree with Eric and Tara and Andy McCarthy and the other critics of this deal, the Wall Street Journal, some of the editors over there, if you're telling me you hate this, look at the New York Post. Oh, Trump is throwing them love and support, blah, blah. All right, do you want Iran to have a nuke or don't you? Do you want prices to come down in America or not? That's all I'm asking. And I don't think it's an unreasonable question. So, again, feel free to challenge me on this. I'm willing. There's no right or wrong here. I feel the way I feel. You may feel the way you feel. I don't think you're the enemy if you don't like the Iran deal. Lighten up, Missouri. 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
19: Okay, girls, ready to go?
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1: Moments ago, President Trump addressed reporters at the G7 in France, and of course, the issue of Iran came up.
0: You know, deals are amazing. I've done them all my life. I've gone into deals that were 100% and they don't happen. I've gone into deals that there was no chance of getting them done and it happens and they happen easily. So you never know with deals, do you? But you're going to find out pretty soon. I think it'll be done. They want to sign. They want to get back to a normal life. You know, we hit them very hard. Don't forget, you know, people talk about when this started. This didn't start 3-4 months ago. This started years ago when I took out Soleimani. That was a big event. There are those that say it was the biggest event in the Middle East in 50 years. So we took him out, and they became a much different country. And then we terminated, I terminated the JCPOA, that's Barack Hussein Obama's horrible deal, that gave them a nuclear weapon. And I terminated it, and I stopped it, and then I stopped it a second time with the B-2 bombers. And these are all major events in the history of the world, in my opinion, because it prevented them from having a nuclear weapon. And now we're going to do it again, and we're going to see how it works out. So this is a memorandum of understanding, but it's a very strong one. This isn't just like a two-paragraph. This is a long, you know, pretty detailed memorandum that goes into a regular contract. I would think they would do it. If they don't, then that's, you know, that's okay. We'll have to start the process again. And we don't lose.
1: I mean, this is the guy that delivered the Abraham Accords. You remember that? Did you trust him then? This is a guy who got the embassy in Israel moved from Tel Aviv to Jerusalem after president after president after president before him promised to do that, and they never did. This is a guy who promised to secure our border, and he did. Do you trust the guy or not? And if you don't trust him, if you want to second guess, if you want to be in the peanut gallery and throw rotten fruit down at him, okay, knock yourself out. I just want America to win, and I'm on America's side. I got a great text message that I want to share, and I'm always a little reluctant to pat myself on the back, but sometimes when my message gets through to somebody, it just means the world. I'm so appreciative. Dave writes, I love your show, and I deeply appreciate your daily dose of common sense. You are so right, Mike, 100%. Do we want America to succeed or not? Do we trust the guy we voted for 3 times or not? All you're saying is, let's give this peace deal a chance. And how about we root for America, not against her? Thanks for being you, Mike. You're the best. Dave in Manhasset, New York. That's very nice and very kind. Now, again, not everybody agrees. I hope you'll call me if you don't. But I do think it's fair to equate wanting America to succeed or not. And frankly, some of the critics that I'm hearing from our side sound like the lunatics who are rooting for the algae at the reflecting pool in D.C. You don't want this guy to win. And it boils down to a trust factor. You either trust him or you don't. Is he capable of mistakes? Of course he is. He's not infallible. He's not perfect. But he's the best president we've ever had. He's the best president of our lifetime. He's the most accomplished, effective commander-in-chief this nation has ever seen. Stuff is happening that you couldn't have dreamed of happening 5, 10, 20 years ago. Founding fathers wouldn't believe it. And that's why 90% of Republicans are proud to be an American, according to the NBC News poll. Only 29% of Democrats are either very or extremely proud to be an American. 90% of Republicans are either extremely or very proud to be an American. Look at that difference. We're not the same. They're ashamed of this country because they don't like the fact that this country elected this guy twice. They despise the Trump agenda. They hate the mass deportation. They resent the secure border. They are enraged at defense of our military and our world standing. They want the chaos. They want the misery. And I get annoyed, frankly, at people on our side who are contributing to the chaos and the misery by second-guessing every aspect of this Iranian deal. And the world leaders at the G7, the Canadian prime minister, some breaking news for what it's worth. I don't really care what Canada's prime minister thinks, but the Canadian prime minister is praising what he calls a very well-structured peace deal with Iran. World leaders are saying this is a good deal. Now, that's not, I understand that's not a real confidence booster, you know, what the Canadian prime minister thinks. But just recognize what the objectives are here. Keep Iran from having a nuke, get the strait open, get prices back down in America. What's wrong with that? Dave is in the upstate of South Carolina, 20 minutes before the hour. 800-655-MIKE is our number. Hey, Dave, welcome aboard. How are you?
2: Good.
1: Good. Go right ahead, Dave.
2: I just had a couple points. One, I agree with you 100%. Gas, nukes, that needs to change right now, and that's what Trump's hitting the strongest. But I think he has a double plan. One, Trump's talking good about Iran, and, you know, the people are being good, and, you know, he believes in them to make a change. Part of that's probably because he wants liberals to start siding that way, where they're like, "Oh, we're against Iran, and we're right. You know this." So they'll
1: well,
2: do that.
1: But part of that also is the art of the deal. Part of that is his negotiation with Iran.
2: Best deal maker in the world, but also I think the Trump is blindsiding them with the a written agreement, because he couldn't go in there directly and start just bombing things and blowing up their infrastructure. It just would not work. You know, I mean, everybody would be screaming at him that he did this, you know, attack on them unprovoked. Well, if he gets a written agreement and a deal, and then they do it, he can go and blow up their infrastructure, start taking out the bridges, doing all the stuff he needs to do.
1: Of course. Well, what you've illustrated, Dave, is how complicated and difficult this is. This is not an easy thing. If the man could snap his fingers and make all this go away, great. If we could just bend the mullahs to our will, great. But he has he had a problem on his hands. He had a state sponsor of terror about to produce a nuclear weapon. And he had to stop that. And he's doing everything he can to do just that. I mean, look, the bottom line is, it comes down to those two little words, trust Trump. You do or you don't. I have to tell you that if you're critical of this administration, consider the alternative. Consider for a moment the woman who was convinced she would be our president in 2016, Hillary Clinton. She said something this week about Joe Biden at an appearance she had at the 92nd Street Y in New York City that just blew me away. I want to share with you what Hillary Clinton, the former First Lady, Secretary of State, U.S. Senator, this woman's been around forever. The woman is politically savvy. She knows what she's doing. When you hear the comments I'm about to play for you at this event at the 92nd Street Y in New York City, courtesy of CBS, I want you to remember that she endorsed, enthusiastically I might add, Joe Biden to be reelected president of the United States.
3: He made a terrible mistake. He made a terrible mistake for himself, his legacy, and for the country. He had said that he would not run again. And, you know, counterfactual narratives are always a bit tricky. But I believe if he had kept to that plan and said in, say, the late summer of 23 that he wasn't going to run, that he was going to pass, you know, the torch to the next generation, we would have had a real contest.
1: Wow. So the obvious question, Mrs. Clinton, what did you do when he announced he was running for re-election? Well, you supported him. If it was such a terrible mistake for a guy in his condition to run for re-election, and now you're going around blabbing that that's true, why did you support him for re-election? Were you lying then? Or are you lying now? This is who they are. They'd sell their soul for political power. There is no morality to somebody like her. Now she's going around throwing this guy under the bus. Imagine how he must feel reading about his former supporter, fellow Democrat, fellow traveler. Imagine how Biden must feel hearing Hillary say, oh, it was a terrible mistake. He should have never run. He wasn't physically or cognitively able to run. It was awful. If he would have just thrown in the towel, we would have had a contest. Well, wait a minute. Why did you endorse him? Then why did you support him? And she could never answer that question. Because the answer is an unpleasant one. She'd have to admit that she craves power. And for Democrats, that's all it's about. They don't care who does it, how they get there. You could have a Nazi tattooed lunatic run in Maine. You could have America-hating socialists and Marxists. If they get the votes, that's who they're with. They have no moral compass whatsoever. And she just confirmed it. Hillary just completely verified it. 800-655-MIKE, 14 minutes before the hour.

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0: political junkies are having a field day with the primaries in the GOP runoff last night for Georgia governor. This billionaire healthcare executive, Rick Jackson, who spent $100 million, mostly out of his own pocket, he beat the Trump-endorsed Burt Jones, 53-47%. It was kind of a rare miss for President Trump's endorsed candidate. Incidentally, President Trump today posted on Truth Social, congratulations to Rick Jackson, who very successfully campaigned on being Trump, and he won. He will be your next Georgia governor. Can't wait. So there's Trump congratulating the guy that he didn't endorse. The guy he endorsed, Burt Jones, lost. The rest of them won. Mike Collins beat the football coach, Derek Dooley, in the Senate Republican runoff to take on Ossoff. In Oklahoma, Kevin Hearn, the Trump-endorsed candidate, he won. In South Carolina, they had a big fiery debate between Pamela Evett and Alan Wilson. I mean, and look, it's going to be an interesting showdown next week when those two square off. Because look, South Carolina's got a nice problem on their hands. From my perspective, either one of them will be a great governor. And you got Pam Evett, and she's, they had a really funny exchange where they were asked what to say something nice about the other one. And Wilson, Alan Wilson said, well, you know, she's a good mother, she's a good wife, and she moved from Ohio to South Carolina. And then she came back, because that's a big rallying cry, you know, she's supposed to be, a carpetbagger. And she came back with, look, I didn't win the lottery and I wasn't born in South Carolina like a lottery winner would be. But it was apparently they both were, Joey was there. Joey Hudson went. He said they did great. She held her own fine. He's probably a better debater. And he's a good guy. And I think she'd be a great governor. So from my perspective, you know, people have been, I've known her for a long time. I've interviewed him a couple of times and talked to him a few times. Either one of them will be great. So we'll see what happens next Tuesday when they finally square off and be the next governor of the great state of South Carolina. About a month ago, I told you about this amazing new documentary called The Story of Everything. It ran in over 600 theaters for a few weeks. It had great success. 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It's a total fluke. But what if the science told a very different story? 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It is fantastic. 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Phil is in New York. Hey, Phil, welcome to the Mike Gallagher Show. How are you, sir?
1: I'm okay. How are you today, my friend?
0: I'm good. I'm good. Thanks. I appreciate you joining us.
1: Sure. I appreciate you taking my call.
0: Sure.
1: Look, don't get me wrong when I say this. I am a fervent Trump supporter, and I sent him about $5,000 during his last presidential campaign, and that's a lot of money for a guy like me.
0: Sure.
1: However, it doesn't matter how good the marksman is or how good his rifle is, if he's aiming at the wrong target. Also, you don't win a war by granting immunity to your enemy's most valuable asset. By failing to attack and destroy their industry, we have left a fanatical terrorist regime in place, and have not taken the money out of their hands.
0: Okay, all of those are... bear with me. I'm fighting the clock here, but I want to ask you three very important questions.
1: Of course.
0: Because all of those arguments have merit, and there's no question. I know plenty of people agree with you. Number one, do you agree that Iran can never have a nuclear weapon? Do you agree with that? Do you agree that Iran can't have a nuke?
1: I agree that it's a bad thing for them to acquire one, but I don't think...
0: Okay. There's no claim. Hang on.
1: It can be stopped.
0: But leave it there. And number two, do you want the Strait of Hormuz reopened so the prices come down in America?
1: Of course. I want the price of gas to go down.
0: And number three, do you trust President Trump?
1: I think Trump is the greatest American of my lifetime. Nonetheless, I consider this deal to be a capitulation.
0: Okay, I get it. But you trust him?
1: Of course.
0: There's the answer. That's the answer. And again, everything else, I mean, again, I respect your opinion and I respect your objections. You don't want them to have a nuke. You want prices to come down and you trust him. That should be good enough to support what's happening here, it seems to me. And that's on the side of being an American. Hey, I appreciate your perspective very much. More coming up. 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We hold these truths to be self-evident. You know the opening words, but have you ever read the entire Declaration of Independence? Maybe you have, but what about your kids, your friends? This July 4th, my friends at Americans for Prosperity are encouraging all Americans to do exactly that through the Declaration Project. The Declaration of Independence reminds us that every person has inherent dignity, that our rights are unalienable, and that government exists to secure liberty, not control our lives. Those aren't old ideas. They're the foundation of America, the greatest nation the globe has ever seen. So this Independence Day, gather your family, your neighbors, or your friends, and read the Declaration together, at the picnic, at the beach, before the fireworks. 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
3: Hi, Kevin McCullough. Friends, there's not a lot that we can do to sometimes have tangible impact on the crime and the situations that we face in the culture. 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And at the end of day two, they've discovered that everyone at the camp is in the same situation they're in. 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Friends, make this possible for a child this year. 888-206-2794, 888-206-2794, 888-206-2794. 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
4: Hour from Town Hall, I'm Rich Thomason. The Trump team is facing pressure from Congress to release details of the U.S.-Iran deal and be signed on Friday in Geneva. The bottom line, though, according to the president, is that Iran will never have a nuclear weapon. Mr. Trump says that's just about 100% of what he sought in the deal. President Trump is venting. He's voicing frustration over Israel's attacks on Iranian-backed Hezbollah in Lebanon.
5: No, I'm not happy with the way Israel has handled themselves with Lebanon and with Hezbollah. They should have been able to do the job faster. It just goes on forever. And when that happens, it throws a negative light on the big deal, and that's the deal with Iran.
4: President's remarks cause for concern among some Israeli supporters, both here in the U.S. and abroad. Although November is still a long way off in the world of politics, new polling shows things tightening up ahead of the all-important midterm election.
6: Republicans are closing the gap with Democrats, trailing by just 3 points among American adults, 39% to 36%, and by only 2 points among registered voters, 46% to 44%. The shift points to an increasingly competitive election season, with voter concerns like the cost of living shaping momentum on both sides. The poll comes after months of claims of a pending huge blue wave victory by Democrats in the fall. Ken Lorman reported.
4: President Trump says he is delaying the confirmation hearing for Jay Clayton, his choice for National Intelligence Director. Mr. Trump would like to concentrate first on getting a voter ID bill through Congress. Commerce Department reports today that retail sales rose a healthy 0.9% last month. That's much more than analysts were expecting. And on Wall Street, the Dow up 132 points, the Nasdaq 72 points lower. More on these stories at townhall.com.
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3: Hi, Kevin McCullough. I don't know what childhood was like for you, but for me, there were two big things on the calendar every year that I couldn't wait to get to. In the fall, I couldn't wait till Christmas break and Christmas Day. It was the celebration of everything good about Jesus coming to earth and having some time off from school. And in the spring, I couldn't wait until we were done with the school year so that I got to go to a Christian camp where I made friends that I still have to this point in life, where I got to eat some of the most delicious food I've ever had. I got to experience bonfires and see the stars at night, study the Bible lakefront as the sun would set, and be part of meaningful teaching and learning about my faith. This was my experience as a young person going to a Christian camp when I was little. And now my kids get to go to those as well, and they look forward to them every year. It's just the most fun thing. And when Angel Tree from Prison Fellowship came to me and said, Kevin, we would like to provide that same experience for about 162 kids that would not have that experience otherwise because their parents are incarcerated. Their parents went to prison for crimes that they committed, but now their parents have completed a Bible study in prison and have requested the opportunity for their child to go to a Christian camp, maybe break the cycle of crime in their family. I said, how can I help? And they said, Kev, just tell people about Angel Tree. For $200, you can give one of these children a full week of camp, a full week of camp with all that included for just $200. And friends, you're going to be introducing them to Jesus, many of them for the very first time. 888-206-2794. 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Will you provide it for one? 888-206-2794. 888-206-2794. 888-206-2794. 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
11: From the wild world of D.C. politics to America's culture clash, brace yourself for the reality check you've been waiting for. 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
0: Some breaking news as we kick off this hour. Looks like Luigi Mangione, the accused assassin of the UnitedHealthcare CEO, is going to use an insanity defense. A judge earlier today during a hearing in New York City indicated that Luigi Mangione will use a psychiatric defense. The judge said during a hearing that Mangione's defense team told him they planned to show he was suffering from extreme emotional disturbance at the time of the occurrence. Yeah, right. Look, he's got good lawyers, and that'll be an interesting fiasco when they try to roll out that his alleged planning and scheming and hunting Brian Thompson down like prey, that was all just a result of a mental psychiatric episode. Yeah, that's rich, isn't it? Hey, welcome in. President Trump, moments ago, talking to reporters about the Iran deal. I'm taking a little bit of heat because I'm pushing back against the Andy McCarthys of the world. Andy McCarthy from National Review writing a scathing column this week. Trump thinks we're all idiots. They think we're all imbeciles. We're better equipped to evaluate this deal than anybody in the administration. The deal hasn't even been revealed yet. And already, we got the armchair quarterbacks taking pot shots at it. For me, it's real simple, real easy. We can't allow Iran to possess a nuclear weapon. We must reopen the Strait of Hormuz. We get prices down. That's it. That's it. You want to continue to wallow in second-guessing what this... Can you wait till the deal is released? And is it too much to ask that you're on America's side? And I mean this sincerely. I'm not trying to... I'm not accusing my friends and colleagues who don't like this deal of being un-American. But hear what I say when I ask this question. If you're tearing apart a deal that President Trump and this administration has brokered,

0: say he doesn't know what he's doing? And the big picture question, and I hope you'll answer this, isn't it true that if your president and the administration you voted for is trying to advance a peace deal that you're picking apart and criticizing, aren't you criticizing the country? Aren't you, in fact, sort of rooting against America? You're not in the room. I'm not in the room. We're not brokering this deal. We don't have access to anything that is sensitive or you know, secret intelligence. We don't have the benefit of what it's like to be on the negotiating team. These people have been working for months. How are you, or I for that matter, better equipped to assess this deal than they are? Look, we are now faced with an entity in America that's actually rooting for algae to destroy the reflecting pool in D.C. I'm not kidding you. They're pro-algae. Big article in The Spectator. Oh, Trump is awash in problems. That reflecting pool he spent millions on to make better, there's algae. Ha-ha! Ha-ha-ha! There's algae! Look at that! Algae is tearing down the Trump administration. Go, algae! Go, go, go! The most important story of the month, the year, maybe the decade, is an NBC poll that was released this week that establishes that 90% of Republicans are proud to be Americans. Just 29% of Democrats feel the same way. Need I say more? Need I say more? I can promise you that the 71% of Democrats who are not proud to be Americans don't want America to succeed in this deal with Iran. What side are you on? 800-655-MIKE, 800-655-6453. Welcome into the Relief Factor Studios. It's a breaking news Wednesday. There's a lot to do. We'll take you to France and get President Trump's remarks about this deal in just a moment. Let me first tell you a little bit about Chapter and one of our listeners, Dorothy. Poor thing, had lost her husband. Her income was cut in half. And then right at the same time, her insurance company hit her with a steep increase in premiums. She was struggling to make ends meet. Like Dorothy, millions of seniors are in a Medicare plan that doesn't fit. 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Dorothy wanted to take a second look. She called my friends at Chapter, like I did. 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
5: 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I go back to that original movie, Mr. Smith Goes to Washington. 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We don't need professional politicians that go to Washington and on the payroll of every lobbyist in Washington. 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And I live in New York State. I see what's happening in New York State. I see what's happening in California. I see what's happening in Illinois and these blue states. And I was a Bill Clinton Democrat and still I'm good friends with President Clinton. Common sense, wanting to do the right thing for all Americans. And I think that is important. 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Think things out. 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I'm John Catsimatidis.
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7: Hi, Kevin McCullough. 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
10: Moments ago, President Trump addressed reporters at the G7 summit in France about the peace deal with Iran.
11: Inner deals are amazing. I've done them all my life. I've gone into deals that were 100% and they don't happen. I've gone into deals that there was no chance of getting them done and it happens and they happen easily. So you never know with deals, do you? But you're going to find out pretty soon. I think it'll be done. They want to sign. They want to get back to a normal life. You know, we hit them very hard. Don't forget, you know, people talk about when this started. This didn't start 3-4 months ago. This started years ago when I took out Soleimani. That was a big event. There are those that say it was the biggest event in the Middle East in 50 years. So we took him out, and they became a much different country. And then we terminated, I terminated the JCPOA, that's Barack Hussein Obama's horrible deal, that gave them a nuclear weapon. And I terminated it, and I stopped it, and then I stopped it a second time with the B-2 bombers. And these are all major events in the history of the world, in my opinion, because it prevented them from having a nuclear weapon. And now we're going to do it again, and we're going to see how it works out. So this is a memorandum of understanding, but it's a very strong one. This isn't just like a two-paragraph. This is a long, you know, pretty detailed memorandum that goes into a regular contract. I would think they would do it. If they don't, then that's, you know, that's okay. We'll have to start the process again.
10: That's President Trump at the G7 summit. I voted for that, you know. I voted for his agenda. I voted for him. I'm intrigued by this idea that I have presented, that it seems to me that if you're picking apart this deal, without even knowing what's in it, just based on reporting by, what, CNN? You're going to read their deal points? If you're speculating, if you're essentially rooting against Trump's deal, aren't you rooting against America? I could be wrong. I want to talk to Todd here in Louisville in just a moment. We'll do that. 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Here's Todd in Louisville, Kentucky. Hey, Todd, thanks for hanging in there with us. Welcome to the show.
12: Thank you, Mike. Thank you for taking my call.
10: Yes, sir.
12: I was just calling about the deal that Trump's laid out. I don't necessarily support it, but I am in the defense of our country. I think that we should take out the remaining 30% of their defenses and get the rest of the IRG. I just don't believe the Iranians are going to live up to what this expectation is.
10: Sure, and that's fair. But you want Trump to succeed, right? You believe in him, and you
12: Absolutely.
10: Believe in his agenda. Okay. Well, then support.
12: Absolutely.
10: Then I know you support. And then I know you support him. I know you support him. Look, we don't have to agree with everything he does, and I do respect that. But it does seem to me, big picture, if you want America to win, this is the guy you elected to represent America. I mean, look, do you think Andy McCarthy from National Review, who called him Neville Trump, a reference to Neville Chamberlain, the guy who failed to see the evil of the Nazis, you think Andy McCarthy wants the agenda to be realized, the Trump administration to win? You think a guy who writes a column that says that Trump thinks that we're all idiots and imbeciles? Whose side are these people on? Are you a proud American? 90% of Republicans are. Look, not very proud of the inability for Republicans to get the SAVE Act passed. Poor Mike Lee is trying real hard. I think Roger in Illinois wants to refer to that. Hey, Roger, welcome to the show. How are you?
13: I am doing great. Kudos on the Mungo Jerry bumper music.
10: That's perfect timing, right, for a middle of June?
13: That's right. Perfect.
10: Yes,
13: perfect.
10: Sir. Yeah, thank you.
13: Yes. What I'm in the process of doing, and maybe everybody should do it, I've ordered some pear tree seeds, and I'm planning on sending a packet to every Republican senator because they need to grow a pear.
10: I see what you did there. I see what you... Well, let me share with you another Roger, Roger Stone, who was given a speech somewhere this week or last week. He's the longtime Republican operative. He goes way back. I've interviewed him on a number of occasions. He's a great guy. He's a warrior. He's fearless. And he had a comment or two about who America's enemy really is. And Roger argues from the podium at this speech, the real enemy isn't the Marxist Democrats, because we know about them. The real enemy is an enemy within. It's an enemy within the Republican Party.
11: The problem are not the screwball leftist Marxist Democrats. Our problem, in a nutshell, are the gutless, feckless, weak-kneed, lily-livered, white wine-swilling, country club belonging, establishment Republicans who have neither the guts nor the balls to fight for America.
10: And he got a big cheer, and I don't even disagree with him, but I would respectfully suggest they're not just gutless. They know it's not just a matter of needing to grow a pair. I think they're purposefully destructive. I think John Thune's obstinance is intentional. You know, I'm so sick of seeing a warrior like Mike Lee express such frustration over John Thune's refusal to get the SAVE Act passed. And make no mistake, they're refusing. They're playing games. They're pretending, oh, we don't have the votes. There's all kinds of paths that John Thune and the Republican leadership could take to get the SAVE Act passed. And, I mean, they're pretending that it's not doable. It is doable. You think Mike Lee is going around lying? It takes, as he put it, legislative courage. I want to share with you what Mike Lee said last night to Laura Ingraham over at the Ingraham Angle.
14: Because yes, there is, Kaylee.
10: I'm going to share with you in a little bit here what he said, because at the end of the day, Mike Lee is right and John Thune is wrong. And if John Thune is rejecting the will of the people, then he needs to step down. You can't have Republican leaders who won't lead. This is an 80 per, this is one of those 80-20 issues. The only people who don't want voter ID laws passed are screwballs who want to cheat. People who are corrupt. People who don't want voter identification laws passed. The only people who are against having American citizens be the only ones who get to vote in American elections are nefarious, un-American lefties. And John Thune is siding with them. I think they're envious. I think they're jealous of Trump's successes. And like Roger Stone said, they're wine-swilling country club Republicans who are furious at the support that Donald Trump is getting. Because they look up John Thune. He never wanted Trump in there in the first place. 800-655-MIKE, portions of our show sponsored by Pure Talk. 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
7: Hi, Kevin McCullough. 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Friends, make this possible for a child this year. 888-206-2794, 888-206-2794, 888-206-2794. 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
1: I've been getting a ton of feedback from people who've seen the story of everything. We're going to talk to Dr. Stephen Meyer again later this week. I'm really looking forward to catching up with him. This movie is really important. For far too long, our kids have been taught that we're an accident, that we're a fluke. There's no God. There's no science behind a God. Well, the story of everything debunks all of that. The story of everything is a documentary that Hollywood would never have approved. Atheists in the mainstream would rather you didn't see this movie because it explores the staggering math of intelligent design. For life to exist, the probability of creation being an accident completely vanishes with the evidence and the science that you'll see in this movie. Now, after it ran in theaters a month or so ago, now it's available via streaming. And you can get it for yourself. Go to thestoryofeverything.film/Mike. That's thestoryofeverything.film/Mike, giving scientific truth a platform. There is a God, and the movie proves it. Thestoryofeverything.film/Mike. Prayer, faith, it all makes such an impact in our lives. I almost brought a prayer to this audience yesterday. There's somebody who means a lot to me, somebody I work with, and had a little bit of a health scare. And look, when you get that word that something might be the dreaded C word, you know, when you hear that something might be cancer, it's scary. I admit cancer scares me. Everybody in my life has battled cancer. My wife, my parents, my sister. And so when I heard the news that this person, who is a wonderful person, just a good-hearted, giving, loving soul, who I've have the joy of working with daily, when we got the word that he might be facing a cancer diagnosis, I went into prayer mode. I was going to ask you, but I thought, well, let me just kind of keep this close to the vest. And but about an hour after I considered asking you to pray for my friend and coworker, he came back from the doctor. Wonderful news, not cancer. He's going to have surgery, and they're going to get the thing out, and he's going to be fine. He's strong, and he's resilient, and he's a wonderful person. He's got a real servant's heart, and so I love it when prayer works. I was so relieved, and I've been praying so hard for him. So thank you, Lord, for blessing him with good health and a great recovery from the surgery and no cancer in the picture. I saw Senator Mike Lee on with Laura Ingraham last night on Fox News. Back to the Roger Stone assertion that our real enemy, it's the enemy of feckless, gutless, spineless Republicans. And Senator Mike Lee has been a warrior, a champion of the SAVE Act. And he spelled out for Laura Ingraham last night how it can and should get done.
2: Yes, there is, Kaylee, and I respectfully but very strongly disagree with my colleague from South Dakota on that. In the first place, the Save America Act, as passed by the House of Representatives, does have a simple majority of support in the United States Senate. Now, we don't have 60 votes. We're about 10 votes shy of achieving cloture. There are other ways of breaking a filibuster that don't involve resort to cloture. You don't actually have to have 60 votes to pass a bill. You just have to have 60 votes to force cloture. But you can break a filibuster through other means. My preferred means, particularly for this bill, the House passed Save America Act, which I believe would work. We put the Save America Act on the floor today. Not the expanded version, the one that actually passed by the House, for which there is a simple majority support in the Senate. You put that on the floor today. If the majority leader were to announce, we're going to debate this until we pass it, we would get to the point of passage. You can't do this all the time because it would take a lot of time. This is how they passed the Civil Rights Act of 1964. The time that bill came over in March of that year from the House of Representatives, they were about 30 votes shy of cloture. We're only 10 votes short. But the majority leader at the time, Mike Mansfield from Montana, to his credit, said, you know what, we're 30 votes shy of cloture, but we're going to debate this bill until it passes. And you know what happened? That bill got more popular. Those who were obstructing it got less popular. They started negotiating the terms of their exit ramp. They negotiated changes to the text that made them feel better about it and helped them save face. It ended up passing. That takes legislative courage to do that, and that's what we need in the Senate. We could pass it. Don't fall for the hype that this is undoable. It's only undoable if we choose not to go to the effort. I don't say that about every bill, but I do say that about a bill that enjoys the support of somewhere between 70 and 80% of Americans, Republicans and Democrats alike. This bill needs to pass, and we could.
1: He's right. He's absolutely right. And this is the frustration that so many of us feel with John Thune. And if John Thune, I saw him on Bret Baier, oh, I'm not sure we can pull it off and we don't have the votes and there's a, you gotta try. He doesn't even want to try. That should stand out at you. That should jump out at you. He doesn't even want to try. We gotta try. We got to fight for this country. We need to support what Americans know to be right and true. And this is our 250th. This is a very important year for this kind of stuff to get done. We hold those these truths to be self-evident. We know all the words, right? We know the opening words. Have you read the entire Declaration of Independence? But what, maybe you have, but what about your kids? What about your friends? This July 4th, our friends over at Americans for Prosperity are encouraging all Americans to do exactly that through their Declaration Project. The Declaration Project from Americans for Prosperity. It reminds us that every person has inherent dignity. Our rights are unalienable. 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They're the foundation of America, the greatest nation the world has ever seen. So this Independence Day, gather your family, your friends, your neighbors. 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Paul's back from West Virginia. Hey, Paul, how are you, sir?
3: I'm doing great. How you doing today, Mike?
1: I'm great, sir. Appreciate the call. What's up?
3: Well, you were talking earlier about the peace agreement. Has Trump ever even called it a Trump agreement?
1: A Trump agreement or a peace agreement?
3: The peace agreement, because I'm pretty sure only Pakistan's been the people that have called it that. This is a memorandum of understanding. It's more of a contract type of thing. And I'm thinking people are just basing their opinions off of what Pakistan said and the Iranian leaks that they've been doing.
1: Amen. I mean, what CNN says is the memory. I heard my friend Mark Davis, and we'll explore this further on our podcast today. And gosh, are we having a great time with the M&M experience, the M&M Extra. 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I think you're going to love M&M Extra. Check out the Mark Davis, Mike Gallagher M&M Extra. Mark read this memorandum of agreement according to CNN, and I'm not sure that even that's accurate. We're going to find out. Stick around. There's a moment nobody talks about with weight loss. 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
8: 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I may not have all the answers, but I do know that as a community of people who have experienced the worst of it, we do have the answers because, as I often said, those who have been close to the pain must have a seat at the table.
5: 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The Answer.
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1: I think it was an NBC poll. It's like 90% of Republicans are proud or very proud to be an American.
10: Yep.
1: And like 19, I think
10: 29. I think, which 29%? Is still pathetic. Yeah. I think
1: 29? No, I think it's in the teens.
10: You think 19? Okay.
1: Tracy, can you get me that NBC poll? Because, let's say, all right, let's stipulate 29. Come on.
10: Whichever. Yep.
1: I mean, you go from bad to worse. It's awful. And it's a symptom of how Trump derangement and this illness, this malady just makes people go loopy. I saw a post this morning on The Spectator I had to share with you. Mm-hmm. So this Jacob Heilbrun at The Spectator is writing an anti-Trump column. Trump is in a sea of trouble.
10: I think you're right. 19. The verdict is in. 19. You're right.
1: I was
10: 19.
1: Right. Yeah, thank you.
10: You are correct, sir.
1: Thank you, sir. I thought it was 19. I thought it was in the teens. So 19% of Democrats are either very proud or somewhat proud even to be an American. Mm-hmm. And the number for Republicans is 89 or 90. Is it 89 or 90%?
10: 90.
1: It's like, huh? 90?
10: 90.
1: 90. Think about that. 90 to 19. Hey, Democrats listening to the Mark Davis Show today. How's that feel? How do you explain that? And it goes back to the Robert De Niro speech the other day, all the reasons he can't love America. And it all boiled down to one thing, because America voted for Donald Trump.
4: Yep.
1: So Mark, when you think about it, and I'm no, you know, Dr. Fraser Crane here, I'm not trying to analyze people psychologically, but I do believe that the reason people do hate the country is because they hate the fact that Americans elected Trump. Trump isn't in office without their fellow Americans, and they know it, and they don't know what to do about it. They don't know what to do with us. In some cases, they try to kill us. In some cases, they do kill us, as the family of Charlie Kirk. So it's a weird affliction that leaves them kind of drifting out at sea. And so you got to hear this from the Spectator. Here was the lead about the sea of troubles that Trump is awash in. Mm. You know what it is? You know what the lead is?
10: Mm.
1: How the Lincoln Memorial reflecting pool has algae. It's a whole deep. They're cheering for the algae.
10: They're pro algae.
1: They're pro algae. They're rooting against the beautification of Washington D.C. He's combating a tenacious opponent that threatens to mar his upcoming 4th of July celebrations. U.S. National Park Service workers spent much of yesterday on a desperate mission, Mark. Dumping gallons of hydrogen peroxide into the pool to eliminate the ghastly green clumps of algae that have colonized it. Now he's responsible for algae. Now he's to blame for algae. This is how sick these people are. They're out of their ever-living minds.
10: You've identified part of why the problem exists now, and that is because Trump is president and because some Americans, a majority of them, voted for him, that results in a hatred of America. You
1: Correct.
10: Would have gotten you'll still get a certain vestige of that when a Democrat is president again. And even if they'd asked the question during Biden or during Obama, you still would have found a gap, I believe, of Democrat hesitancy to embrace America. And part of that is, no matter who the president is, they are fed a steady diet of anti-American garbage. The education system does it. Hollywood does it. America is a racist hellhole. Our founding fathers were terrible people. We are a country built on the backs of nothing more than slavery. So when you believe those things and you're fed that steady diet of anti-American garbage, you are going to hold the country in lower regard no matter who the president is. Throw in Trump and you're cranked up to 11.
1: And you throw any kind of unity out the window. Right now, Iran should be a subject that we're all pulling for the United States and Israel, but we're not. Even people on our side. Axios writes this big piece today about how, again, there's a MAGA fracture. You know, you got the MAGA folks who want America first, and so we shouldn't have even been in Iran. Now you got the neocons and the hawks who are mad. I mean, you ought to see the cover of the New York Post today. It's unbelievable. Love bomb. Trump devastated Iran. Now he hits them with a love bomb. President says Islamic regime, quote, not radical, unquote. His deal showers mullahs with cash and no sanctions. That's the front of the New York Post. And so the implication here is that he doesn't know what he's doing. He doesn't know how to negotiate.
10: He's giving away the store.
1: And by the way, you want peace in the Middle East or don't you? I want two things. I want Iran not to have a nuke, and I want the Strait of Hormuz open so that prices come down. Are we getting there? Yes. Now, is it easy, as you put it earlier? No. Incidentally, I will tell you, talk in the category of the Mark Davis mantra and the cardinal rule, let the game come to us. I saw moments ago on social media that this 18 points that Bloomberg and CNN are reporting is not true. Those aren't correct. Those aren't correct points from the memo of understanding. So we'll find out. We're gonna see it eventually. Again, do you want Iran to have a nuke or not? Trump, why do you think, if you're so critical of Trump's actions with Iran, what was his motivation? Why do you think we went into Iran? Well, it's real simple. So that they don't get a nuke. Is that a nefarious agenda, Mark? Or does that make sense?
10: There's nothing wrong with that. And people are willfully blind to it because you will hear people often saying, oh, so one of the things they're proudest of in this memorandum of understanding is the Strait of Hormuz will be open. Well, pshaw, it was open before we went to war. Well, of course it was. And also, Iran had a path toward a nuclear bomb. Iran was terrorizing the world. All of that has changed. I asked a historical question earlier. What if we'd been able to,
1: They were weeks from getting a nuke, according to all the verifiable intelligence. It wasn't a path. They were on the verge of nuking Israel or worse. And guess what? When that happened, then they'd be saying, oh, look, Trump was asleep at the switch.
10: Why didn't they stop him? Why didn't you stop him? Yeah. Why didn't you stop him?
1: Exactly. So he's used to this. He's between a rock and a hard place. This proposed deal, and let's presume that much of what you read a moment ago was true, it would move to dispose Iran's enriched uranium. It would carry out a ceasefire between Israel and Hezbollah in Lebanon. It would resume Strait of Hormuz traffic, end the blockade, and allow tiered sanctions relief based on compliance. Now, he also said, Trump said, look, you guys screw around, we'll bomb you into smithereens.
10: Yeah.
1: If he doesn't like how they behave, here's what he said last night. If I don't like it, we'll go back to shooting them. Dropping bombs right smack in the middle of their head, okay? Because they've misbehaved for 47 years. Look, he knows they can't be trusted, but he's negotiating. It's the art of the deal. Let's keep a nuke out of their hands, and let's get the strait open so that prices come plummeting down and Americans can breathe a sigh of relief. That's all good stuff.
10: Of course it is, and it may be that you reach a point of the bomb that breaks the camel's back, one might say, because it was like bombing, bombing, bombing, bombing, and they was like, hey, bring it. We do not care. Maybe they started caring, because the reason that we've had all this memo of understanding stuff over the last week and a half is because we resumed the bombing, and we resumed it with gusto. And Trump said at one point that the Iranians were on the phone saying, okay, uncle, stop it, which is the moment we've been waiting for them to suddenly say enough. Maybe we reached a point where they got tired of being obliterated by American war material, and maybe that's a little bit of a semblance of sanity that we worked into them. And I know, listen, it can all change. We absolutely have to verify.
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1: That'll do it for a Wednesday. Thanks so much for tuning in. Let's do it again tomorrow, shall we? Have a great day. Be safe. Keep fighting the good fight. I'm Mike Gallagher. God bless America.

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4: News this hour at Town Hall. I'm Bob Agnew in Washington. President Trump says the deal he struck with Iran is far better than the one achieved by former President Barack Obama, telling reporters today at the G7 summit in France.
5: The Obama deal was one of the dumbest deals I've ever seen. It was a road to a nuclear weapon. My deal is a wall to a nuclear weapon. You're not going to have it. It's a wall to a nuclear weapon.
4: The president told reporters the agreement is, in his words, a memorandum of understanding, and if I don't like it, we'll go back to shooting at them, dropping bombs on their head. Meanwhile, the president's weighing in on his victory so far, looking toward the midterm election.
6: President Trump taking to his Truth Social page to weigh in on candidates that he personally endorsed in the primaries and runoff races in Alabama, Oklahoma, and Georgia. Trump congratulating Rick Jackson, who he says very successfully campaigned on being Trump and won. Trump writing, he will be your next governor of Georgia. Can't wait.
4: That is correspondent Laura Winters reporting. Also at the G7 summit today in France, the world leaders now turning their attention to what else but the popular topic of AI and how it's going to affect world economies and technology in years to come.
7: President Donald Trump and other national leaders are closing the formal G7 talks with sessions on the future of artificial intelligence and economic expansion. Several leading AI companies, including OpenAI, Google DeepMind, and Anthropic, are attending the sessions on AI and economic growth. The G7 leaders spent the bulk of the meetings on Tuesday discussing the war between Russia and Ukraine and a tentative deal to end the Iran war. Trump did not reveal details of the agreement on the latter, expected to be signed by the US and Iran on Friday in Switzerland. I'm Charles Delatesma.
4: On Wall Street, things are booming right now. The Dow's up 212 points, the NASDAQ up by 18. You'll find more on these stories at townhall.com.
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4: Here's Rich Thomason now with the midday Wall Street Business Report.
9: Though it has yet to be signed and the details are being kept under wraps, the U.S.-Iran deal is already having an impact on oil prices. They're falling. Brent crude is trading below $80 per barrel on optimism that Iran will quickly open the Strait of Hormuz, the U.S.-Iran agreement to be formally signed Friday in Geneva. Ever since Kevin Warsh was nominated by President Trump in January to lead the Federal Reserve, one question has lingered. Will he seek to raise interest rates to tame inflation or cut them, as the president has long demanded? Today, Warsh may provide the first hints of an answer when he oversees his first Fed policy meeting as chairman. Micron rose 3.5% overnight after losing more than 6% yesterday. Intel jumped 3.1%, taking back some of its 8.5% drop the day before. For the Wall Street Business Report, I'm Rich Thomason.
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16: All right, a lot of stuff going on the Marlowe Show today. We got our first Fed meeting with the new Fed chairman. We've got some more from the MLBIAQ plus pregnant man emoji. Talk all about that later on in the show. But we'll start with the Iran update that we got. Now, this is a tricky one, and I'm going to warn all of you panickins who are out there. A lot of panicking going on. So there were reported from multiple sources details of the memorandum of understanding between the United States and Iran. And I will tell you this at the outset. The White House says this is not the deal. The deal that has been out there, you may have seen it on Bloomberg, I think CNN. These are all drafts. And I'm going to cut to the chase here and say something that I think is actually probably going to surprise you. I think whatever the White House has done to leak some of this stuff to people is actually fantastic strategy and something they should do all the time. Because there are a couple things that are happening is by leaking drafts of a deal, what they're doing is they're, first of all, allowing all the panickins to announce themselves, all the people who are operating off of partial information, who are operating often ideologically and offering pandering to an existing audience to make all their criticism and get them all out in the open and to announce themselves as people who are doubtful of the president or skeptical of the process and think that he doesn't have things under control, which maybe he doesn't, but at least allow those people to announce themselves. And if they do surface any valid critiques, anything to keep an eye on, it is relevant because, first of all this stuff is essentially non-binding anyway. When you're doing a DocuSign with the Iranian theocracy, then this is the sort of thing where if we don't like it, we can start bombing them, and you can bet whatever was signed gives the United States the ability to keep doing that. So here's what we know about the memorandum of understanding that has been reported to the press, which the White House says is flat out fake. But I do want to take on some of the concepts that are in it, see what I like, tell you what I'm a little bit curious about, where this goes from there, and then give you some of the critique to the likely fake memorandum of understanding, respond to some of those. So first of all, it starts off with an immediate permanent ceasefire, which means the war is over. Sovereignty and non-interference, so there's going to be territorial integrity, so there's no meddling by either country to try to disrupt borders, things like that. So there's a 60-day negotiation timeline, which is the first super crucial provision, which I assume is in the real deal, basically saying the United States, we're leasing to buy, leasing with the intent to buy for 60 days. And

0: wanted him to get boots on the ground, you had the wrong guy. You had to win a primary with a much more war hawkish guy years ago if you wanted that to happen. Okay, so Iran's going to reopen the shipping. Okay, big deal. This is a big deal. The reason why it's a big deal is because people are feeling the pain. If the gas prices are coming down, prices are getting better. As I've noted on the show, I think the first two shows this week, if you would have bet that the Strait of Hormuz would have been shut down and oil would have peaked at $100 a barrel and now briefly got below $80 a barrel since the announcement of this deal coming together, we would have all taken that stuff. It's all pretty good in general. We are not at full-blown panic mode, but people are just getting hammered on basic stuff because remember, when energy prices is high, everything goes up, from groceries to how to shipping to what you do for your businesses to R&D. Everything gets more expensive, and Trump knows this, and he knows he's heading into a tough but winnable election cycle where, and I will have information and clips to this effect later in the show, but it is the stakes between Trump getting to set a proactive agenda and him fending off investigations and impeachment. So it is imperative he wins the midterms, and if this thing drags on, again, we've got like 90 days of this stuff yet to come. We're almost going to be at the midterm at that point. So he needed to get something papered immediately, and that was going to involve opening the strait. All right, so here's the one where I feel like this is an Easter egg to see who are the panickins. $300 billion reconstruction plan. Okay, this is in the Bloomberg report that is likely fake. This, to me, was the trap that's in there to see if the panickins are going to panickin. And this is where I feel like the White House is... look, I know that sometimes I'm a homer with these guys. I was there with Trump before he came down the escalator. I thought he was the guy. So, look, if you're seeing bias here, that's why I announced my biases on the show. I'm interested in him being effective here. But this does feel like one where when you see that number, we're just going to hand over $300 billion to Iran. That doesn't sound logical to me. That doesn't sound like something Trump would actually do or has ever said or has ever indicated, nor would the people around Trump, anyone go along with that as a good idea. Makes me wonder if that's something that's been put out there to chum the water. And I think that he pretty much came out and said as much right away. This is him at the, this is cut 19. I think this is G7 stuff. Please, gentlemen. Play 19.
1: No, we're not investing. We're not putting up 10 cents. And people can decide to do that, but that's up to them. I mean, do you want me to say nobody's ever allowed to invest in a country? I'll say it with Egypt. Nobody's allowed to invest in Egypt. Am I supposed to say that?
2: I'm asking whether...
1: We are not investing in it, and we do not have a fund.
2: Are you asking Gulf countries?
1: No, I'm not. I'm not. If they do it, fine, but I would say they won't be doing it for a while until they find out the behavior. It's a behavior thing, but we are not in. That's a false story that got picked up incorrectly from a statement that was pretty well made, I think. Maybe a little bit, could have been a little more accurate, frankly. But it's a story. We are not investing 10 cents.
0: Okay, so the Bloomberg story says the U.S. is going to develop a comprehensive economic rehabilitation program for Iran. So that's what I'm saying. I feel like that was intentional. That was intentional to let the panickins pop their heads out of their cubby hole and say, hey, we're panicking now. All right. So next up, phase sanctions relief. This was inevitable. We discussed this on from what I was able to hear from the White House last week. Nuclear commitments. Iran has got to denuclearize completely. There's going to be a lot of verification enforcement mechanisms. The fate of the enriched uranium will be in the final agreement. But basically, we're going to do away with that. I would imagine that's a guarantee. It will be. However, the dust settles out, there will be no nuclear dust. I feel a huge degree of confidence, but the verification, if people are want to see what is proof that we're going to verify it, understandable. I'm with you on that. And then oil export waivers. U.S. Treasury is going to issue waivers for Iranian crude oil. I don't know if that's true at all. What I do know is that Iran obviously wants to get the oil revenue going so they can rebuild their society. And it's probably unnecessarily punitive for us to prevent them from getting any of it. It's just a matter of will there be a new scheme in place. I think only time will tell on that one. So access to frozen assets. This is a big thing. Iran is not getting new money from what I can read in what's available that's out there, but they will have access to frozen assets, which again is understandable if we want the war to end, because if the war is going to end, they're going to try to rebuild their society. And we're going to have this test time period, 60 days, maybe it's actually 90 days, where we're going to see if Iran can just peacefully rebuild without developing with huge verification and with huge inspections. If that goes on, then we're going to be looking back back in this thing in 60 to 90 days with a roaring American economy.

with Trump in the driver's seat geopolitically and with a lot of panic and with a lot of egg in their face. So I maintain optimism here. I'll have more details after the break and some cuts of people discussing the deal. I'll respond to a couple of the criticism directly as well. This is the Alex Marlowe Show, and we'll be right back.

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16: You know whose opinion I really want about the Iran nuclear deal, who has not totally weighed in? It's the LGBTQI pluses. They're on the side of the mullahs now. And we know that. We know because if Trump is so bad, that the trans movement is definitely going to be on the side of Iran. That's where we're at right now, guys. I was pointing this out. I played this on the show yesterday. I was saying this to Sean before. That those Democrat congresswomen or candidates or state assemblymen, whatever, openly rooting for not America at the World Cup, that would have been a pretty big scandal even like 10 years ago. That people are genuinely and openly rooting against this country because they want to see Trump fail so bad. So just remember that as we move forward. We're a very divided country. But yes, that is true. I think the gay movement, not only gays in general, but I think gays in general probably were smart enough to understand what's going on. But the gay movement, definitely pro mullahs, which is amazing because they're not pro-gay. Just as a spoiler for you guys who are unawares of that information. So then the question remains, who is really the boss right now? Who is the boss of the world? Well, I know Donald Trump's opinion. Can we play cut six, guys?
17: Hello, I'm the boss. How are you?
18: Good, thank you.
16: Oh my God, that's as good as it gets. That's Trump showing up at the G7, surrounded by all these G7 countries and the leaders of their country, and he just rolls up and he just turns to them, squares up right at the table and says, I am the boss, and then sits down. And it's true, he is the boss. This is why I feel like he is the generational talent that we've got. And we've so many brilliant people who are weighing in the deal one way or the other. But a lot of them I've really seen largely consistent. People who are generally anti-war are happy the war's ending, and people who are generally pro-war wish the war would go on. I made a point to listen to 4 minutes of John Podhoretz, who is from commentary and is son of famed neocon Norman Podhoretz. And he went on a 4-minute emotional tear about why the deal's terrible, but he didn't really have any specifics about why it was terrible. And I was kind of genuinely waiting for the point, like, where is the deal so bad? First of all, we don't know if the deal is actually in it yet. My good friend Mark Levin, who's been a great mentor to me and someone I respect, admire unendingly, he put out a super long post on the Everything app saying his criticisms of the deal. And let me go through some of those because I think that, again, he's the conscience of, I think, a lot of people who really, really hate Iran and want to see it completely destroyed. Here are his main critiques, and I'm summarizing for the sake of time. But the first one is it lacks strong nuclear curbs. This is one where I do feel like if Trump does fail on this front, it will be seen as a huge failing. But I just don't buy it. I don't buy that Trump is going to go to all this effort. He said flat out, I played the clip on yesterday's show, 99% of what he cares about is nuclear curbs. I just refuse to believe Trump is going to walk away from this thing without at least strong nuclear curbs. So that's why I don't necessarily believe any sort of draft memo that doesn't have strong language on that front. Next thing, front-loading sanctions relief as a problem for people. I don't buy that as well. As I flagged, I think a lot of that is a false flag. A lot of that suggesting we're just going to hand over cash to Iran is just not going to happen. So then criticism of the rollout. Was the rollout of this MOU, was it bad? The fact that it was held back for a few days, allowing people to freak out online, and then it gets leaked to the press, but obviously these drafts that got leaked to the press is not the real thing. Was that handled badly? I don't know if it was handled badly, because again, I think it does trap certain people to commit to certain viewpoints. I've got a clip. I'm trying to decide if I'm going to play it on the other side of the break. But, you know, Mike Pence running to CNN and freaking out about it. The reason why Mike Pence is not the vice president right now, it's because of stuff like this. Because he's got such bad political instincts that he would think, I'm going to go and trash a deal I wasn't a part of and haven't seen that undermines our country to CNN, a outlet that's openly hostile to the president. Those people announcing themselves allow you to know who to dismiss. Next thing, the Levin says that we lack an understanding of the Iranian regime. I think we understand the Iranian regime. I think what we're not considering here is that did anything emerge during this time that's a realistic alternative? Is there a scenario where the Iranian people rise up and install a new democratic governance? I'm not seeing even the slightest hint that that's anything that's a reasonable thing. And noting that Trump is, generally speaking, non-interventionist, generally speaking, does not want boots on the ground, and has a aversion to regime change war, he would love to see regime change, no doubt. I have no doubt Trump would love to see regime change in Iran. But do you think that he is going to spend American blood and treasure at this moment, in particular, a few months heading into an election, where if he loses, it's going to be impeachment investigation nonstop? Do you think he's going to do that right now? There's nothing in Trump's past that suggests that was ever on the table, unless some sort of huge outlier scenario came place, which it didn't. So this is why I'm saying there is more to come. I'm rolling through this thing. We've got a little float. We've got a little time. The shipping is going to oil. The shipping and oil that's going to be opening up is going to allow for a lot of progress economically. Get Iran hooked into the system of sane countries that just want to do commerce and business with each other. I've got some optimism here, but we'll see how it plays out. We'll be right back.
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23: You. Hi, Kevin McCullough. You hear me talking about the amazing work of Prison Fellowship and Angel Tree. And all this week, I've been inviting you to join us on this brand new effort that helps our friends at Prison Fellowship put children of prisoners in a Christian camp this summer called Angel Tree Camp. And I have an ambitious goal. 162 kids, boys and girls, deserving this camp this summer by giving at thatkevinshow.com. Some of you may, though, be asking, why should I dig into my budget to help a boy or girl that I will likely never meet? Well, we asked that question of Diana, who's the director of an Angel Tree camp in the state of Oklahoma. Take a listen.
24: Well, first of all, you may actually meet them in the future and you don't even realize it, because you're setting up kids for a successful future by investing in them, that they are breaking the cycle within those families and they have a hope. You're investing in kids, breaking the chain, breaking that cycle of reincarceration, of kids growing up and being like their parents.
23: And that is just part of what they of what you're doing with your gift, because your gift puts them in a Christian environment where at first they're a little suspicious of everyone around them. They don't trust them. They don't know if anybody else has a parent that's in prison until they start getting to know them. And then they understand that every kid that's there is just like them, and they're safe, and their hearts open, and the gospel pours in, and their lives change. Friends, it's such a powerful thing. And the incarcerated parent had to go through a Bible study program in order to nominate them for the scholarship. That's why they deserve this week of Christian camp. Will you help us? One gift of $200 or four gifts of $50 will help make way for a child to get there. 888-206-2794, 888-206-2794, or thatkevinshow.com and click the banner at the top of the page.
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16: All right, so the main spokesperson for the Iran deal has been J.D. Vance, the vice president, which is really interesting for him because if the deal goes well, it's definitely going to lock him in to that pole position for the GOP nomination for 2028. And I think that makes him make him the favorable candidate for the whole country just because of the nature of how fractured and how I think lost the Democrats are. So he was describing the nature, some of the fine points, some of the contours, that's the trendy expression in D.C., to Megyn Kelly of all people. So let's play cut 14, please, guys.
3: Fundamentally, if you look at what they're proposing an endless conflict. They want this to go on until every bomb has been dropped or until every Iranian is dead. That is not what the President of the United States wants. What he said is, I set about this to end their nuclear program, to eliminate their ability to threaten their neighbors and project power, and to fundamentally make sure that no future child would have to deal with a terrorist regime with an atomic bomb. That's why the president set out to do this. He feels, and he's right, that he's accomplished that goal, and now we can get to the negotiation to see what are the other benefits that we can get from this, and frankly, what are the benefits the Iranians could get from this if they behave. I just don't think that people who are criticizing this, one, they're not actually dealing with the reality of what's in it, and number two, they don't have an alternative.
16: I think most of this is pretty great and well articulated, calmly articulated. I think calm JD works best. And him saying, a lot of people are flagging that him saying, what can the Iranian people get out of this deal? I think that's fundamentally smart. I think a lot of people online that I follow on the Everything app are suggesting that we shouldn't be thinking about the American people only. We shouldn't be thinking about the Iranian people. We should only think about the American people. But I think if the Iranian people are benefiting from the deal in general, there is a lot more likelihood that Iran will play nice. And all you need to do is look at all these Abraham Accord countries. Many of them were former adversaries who are now essentially allies. And it's all based off of when people are making money together, then they tend to get along. And can the Iranian regime leave their ways of just religious fundamentalism and start cooperating in the normal modern world? That is a bet that I think a lot of people, and I would guess my friend Mark Levin might be in this camp, think that that's impossible. And in fact, it's a ridiculous idea because these people are so committed to the cause. And that cause is Islamofundamentalism. However, is there hope that perhaps something different could emerge under the right conditions? I actually do have that hope because I feel like I understand human nature enough to know that. But again, this is the big test. Will this be what's papered and will it actually work? But of course, this stuff was always risky. And that's why even people who were lightly pro the war, as I was, always knew there were huge risks. And one of them is that Trump was ultimately going to make this move to try to bring Iran in the fold globally, economically, or else we're going to have some real problems. All right, here is a cut from the same interview that I didn't love quite as much. Play cut 15.
3: We have a constituency right now that is saying that we're going to send boots on the ground. They want Donald Trump to send hundreds of thousands of ground troops into Iran. The best thing,
4: those
3: we need
4: Republicans.
3: People, but we need people to be pushing back from inside the tent.
16: Yeah, so I don't know who's calling for hundreds of thousands of ground troops. That's the one thing that does cross my mind because Vance is generally pretty precise. Still a young guy, so maybe this was just speaking imprecisely, but I generally give him credit for saying things intentionally. I didn't see anyone. I don't know who's calling for hundreds of thousands of ground troops. I know that there are some people who don't want Trump to dismiss the idea of any ground troops, but I haven't specifically seen anyone of note. And maybe I'm wrong. You can email me, aloha@alexmarlow.com, but you know my honest-to-goodness assessment. Surveying the news 24/7, 365, I'm not seeing a huge push for hundreds of thousands of ground troops. And that does make me concerned because if you are refuting an argument that's not necessarily the real argument, that does speak to maybe there is some insecurity inside of the White House about the deal overall. But again, why wouldn't there be? This is complicated stuff. So anyway, I still like overall the presentation. And just a reminder to people who are panicking that just do it in the correct way, which is to try to be constructively criticizing. That's always okay. That's always welcome. It's always exciting when we're having disagreements amongst ourselves. But overall, the name of the game is you cannot just abandon the president, even if you don't love this deal or think it doesn't go far enough, or just because of the nature of that. If we lose in November, we're going to see all sorts of crazy stuff. We've got, for example, this is George Conway, the architect of the E. Jean Carroll hoax, who's now running for Congress in New York. Let's play cut four, please, guys.
5: Hi, Donald. It's me, George Conway. I cost you $88 million, and I've only just gotten started. I know you like putting your name on everything, from your plane to the Kennedy Center. Sorry about that. But the only thing your name is going to be left on when I'm done with you is the orange jumpsuit you're going to have to wear in prison. And you see that building back there? That's where we're going to hold your third and final impeachment trial. The one that's going to put you away for good.
16: So isn't that something? So he's openly admitting that he was the architect of the E. Jean Carroll hoax that I reported out in Breaking the Law, which I think was news to people when I wrote about that in my book, that they did come from George Conway and Reid Hoffman, the LinkedIn billionaire who funds all sorts of the left-wing apparatus. He's admitting flat out that was the point of it. Trump didn't cost himself $88 billion by being a rapist, or $88 million. It was George Conway did it by being a shrewd political actor. And now that's what he's campaigning on to be a congressman in New York, announcing that not only is he taking credit for that, but he also wants to jail Trump. So openly campaigning on we're going to jail the opposition party's leader is some of this new in America. You can like it or not like it, but that is new. And that is what we're up against. That any time we lose an election, we all run the risk of being targeted by the lawfare superstructure, by whatever government apparatus is available to us, as well as a lot of pressure on corporations to not do business, to debank, to deplatform. All that's going to happen. You know, I saw Mark Zuckerberg, Zuck 2.0, at the White House, and he says a lot of great stuff. And I noted last week on the show, he seems to be conscientious of the fact that a lot of people in middle America are skeptical of the AI revolution. They think perhaps we could be heading towards a place where there's going to be huge, widespread disruption in the job market. And he's trying to think ahead of trying to come up with ways for Americans to work and work for his company. I do think Zuck 2.0 is a real person, but Zuck 1.0 is a real person too. And when Democrats were in power, he was trying to rig an election on behalf of Joe Biden. He spent hundreds of millions of dollars to ensure Joe Biden won in 2020. So we have to welcome these new members of the coalition, but let's not forget that a lot of these people, once power changes hands, all of a sudden, these guys who are, I think, loosely pro-Trump, pro-Republican, they're going to be more pro their business. And if their business is under pressure from a very robust and muscular Democrat regime to shut down you, to debank you, to jail you, they might do it. Both the legal structures that we have in the country, both the bureaucracy and our corporations. Here's an unbelievable one from Joe Biden, who did a Jay Leno show where he drives around a car. This is just wild stuff. Cut 17, please.
4: Well, the other thing I was able to do, I made sure there could be no oil drilling off the East Coast, the West Coast, and 150 miles off the Gulf of Mexico. He could do it with all of that protection, too. No more windmills.
6: Yeah, that's
4: because they kill birds.
6: Yeah, I had it.
4: Give me a freaking...
16: Yeah, so he is in a car that is a old-timey car. I'm sure it doesn't get great gas mileage. And he's a guy who identifies with the auto industry. I wrote about this extensively in my second book, Breaking Biden. And Biden really does identify himself as a car guy. He's got this classic Corvette where he hid all these classified documents in the house that Hunter was living in. All that's a real story. And is this a Corvette? This is interesting. Maybe Leno's driving Biden's car. I think that's what this is. It's a very cool car. But he's bragging on a car show about banning new oil drilling and mocking people who think that windmills are a waste of time. Windmills are a place where, of course, all sorts of birds get killed, but they're wildly inefficient, and they've not worked. I'm not saying they don't work a little bit, but in general, they don't work. I just tell you that I go visit my parents in Palm Springs, and it's always amusing to see there's entire fields of windmills. There's a huge windmill farm right as you crest into the Coachella Valley from Los Angeles, and it is just so many of them are just sitting there idle all the time. And they're expensive to build. They're hard to maintain. They create a lot of trash. They kill a lot of birds, a lot of animals. And then a lot of the ones that are offshore are just killing wildlife within the ocean. I do have to use that opportunity to remind you guys that this is now 20 years since Al Gore's Inconvenient Truth came out, and I'm pretty sure zero of his major predictions came true. That would be one that would be worth doing if we had more time. We could do a whole podcast on this maybe. But 20 years after an Inconvenient Truth, how's that going? So look for a lot of Al Gore content today. He'll be making the rounds trying to save face. Man, we wasted maybe trillions of dollars as a human race because of that documentary, where he falsely portrayed the threats of climate change and global warming. It's also noteworthy that so many people who back Joe Biden are now throwing him under the bus to save political face for themselves. Here is Hillary Clinton, cut 18, please. This was just yesterday.
7: He made a terrible mistake. He made a terrible mistake for himself, his legacy, and for the country. He had said that he would not run again. And, you know, counterfactual narratives are always a bit tricky. But I believe if he had kept to that plan and said in, say, the late summer of 23 that he wasn't going to run, that he was going to pass, you know, the torch to the next generation, we would have had a real contest. So I think it was a terrible miscalculation on the part of President Biden.
16: Completely false. He said he would never run again. I had always assumed he was going to run, and as one of America's foremost Joe Biden historians, that is a complete falsehood by Hillary Clinton. She lies so effortlessly, as all of you in this audience know. And this is just another example of her trying to save face. She was a supporter of Joe Biden's reelection, and let us not forget that. This is just a stone-cold, to-your-face lie. Terrible mistake that he chose to run. No, it was only a terrible mistake in retrospect after that debate. The Democrat establishment loved that Joe Biden was in place because they could strategically place their people, their money, their infrastructure in various parts of the government. It was very easy for them. It was very easy for them to manage. And Hillary Clinton, she was a part of the problem. Absolutely was a part of the problem, and there was no promises ever from Joe Biden that he wouldn't run. In fact, I had thought, heading into 2020, Biden probably had a better shot of winning in 2020. He ended up winning anyway. If he had said flat out, I'm doing one term. And he said he had inklings like that he was going to, he'd be a transitional guy who was going to bring other people in the party. But he never flat out said, I'm not going to run, because he always wanted to run. That was the whole point of his life. From when he was a little boy, from he was in grade school. I chart all this in Breaking Biden. He always wanted to be president, and no one was going to take it away from him unless it was absolutely clear that he couldn't do it, which he couldn't do it. And the Democrats completely lit themselves on fire. There's no cover up. They all knew he was a bad guy. They all knew he was deteriorating. They loved it. They loved it until they knew he was going to lose. We'll be right back.
22: In the War of 1812, our nation fought and won America's religious freedom. Today, that constitutional right is being assaulted once more from within.
8: Religious liberty and rights in general were under attack. We all of a sudden became the enemy.
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10: I'm sorry, our rights have been suspended?
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22: 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The governmental hostility and prejudice is uncovered, and Trump's fight to restore our constitutional liberties and religious freedom.
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16: So there's some discussion during the break about whether or not Hillary Clinton's going to run for president. And I've always said if she's breathing, she's running. But could she get to the top of the ticket? Could they put her ahead of Kamala Harris? I don't know. Could she be vice president? Could she do like a Dick Cheney thing where old-timer vice president who really is the brains behind the operation? I could see it, but the two women on the ticket, maybe unlikely. I should shout out the crew I forgot yesterday. Greg Evans, Sean McConnell, Roger Wicker Jr., Rick Locke, Garrett Shawley, Matt Sybil, junior producer Ricky, Misty Callahan, John Cassio, Daniel West, all make vital contributions to the Marlowe show. Okay, election day yesterday. No real surprises. We saw... I guess the Burt Jones losing in Georgia was endorsed by Trump. Kemp also came in for Burt Jones. But the alternative there is good. And it's one of these things where it's not a really big loss for Trump in this one. But Rick Jackson, who is the billionaire who was able to get across the finish line, I think he's going to be fine. I don't think it's a big deal. And then the next one is in and so this is where Keisha Lance Bottoms in November is going to be the challenger there, and that'll be a race. It'll definitely be worth tracking because Georgia is getting more considered Southern in name only, and there's a lot of skepticism that Republicans are not going to be able to hold seats there. You see, they have two Democrat senators already, this is one where they could be grooming the next generation of presidential candidates, perhaps. John Ossoff, definitely someone on the top of Democrats' minds at the moment there. In the Senate, Mike Collins got a late endorsement from Trump, and he is going to face former football coach Derek Dooley down there in Georgia. In Alabama, Barry Moore won by a lot. A lot of scandal at the end of that campaign. Moore's been on my podcast before. He's going to vote properly if he gets to Washington. I can say that, and I'm just getting to know him, but I know that if he gets there, he'll vote well. And he will go against a Democrat challenger in Alabama as Senator Tuberville runs for the governorship. He won his the primary in a cakewalk and is almost certainly to be the next governor of Alabama. And he'll be great. Tuberville is a very underrated guy because he speaks like a Southerner, and there's this sort of light racism. I want to say it, like an older white guy who speaks like a Southerner. People don't get that guy is super sharp and does not get the credit he deserves. And again, will never vote wrong ever, and fearless guy. So good stuff over there. DC socialist. I don't know the name in front of me, my mistake. But the DC is socialist is likely to be the next mayor of DC, which could create some fireworks for us, because if you see the this race, Muriel Bowser, who's a Democrat, is termed out, and she was a moderate compared to what we're going to get. So we'll be keeping an eye on that race as well. Janice Lewis-George, thank you, guys. Thank you. I forget I have a huge team. I can just say, guys, you get me the name so I don't sound like a total retard on national radio. But the main point is, the main talking point is she is a socialist. And that's, we could have a socialist mayor and a Donald Trump president in D.C. at the same time. And I think that's epic. So bad epic, but definitely epic in terms of content. And I'm definitely always biased towards what creates the best content. All right, other news that's out there, the Democrats are rooting against Donald Trump's new reflection pool in D.C. They're celebrating that there's algae now in the pond. Trump wanted a very vivid blue. There's algae there. It's all stuff that can get worked out, but you're seeing people online announce themselves as being very happy about the fact that there is algae in the reflecting pool. It's a very, very compelling thing. I mentioned at the top of the show I would play some Cuck Month stuff. We're running out of time, but this is the cut that's been going around that I really like. Arizona Diamondbacks pitcher Ryan Thompson defending the San Francisco Giants pitchers from writing Bible verses on their hat. Let's play cut 20.
12: The Pride Night stuff with the Giants, like, I think that there's a perceived negativity with this stuff of like, okay, Landon Raup wrote a verse on his hat. That means that he's anti something. That doesn't mean that, right? It means that he's pro something, right? So the rainbow means something to him. It means that he believes in the Noahic covenant being something that's special to us as Christians, right? That means that no matter how bad we possibly could be, no matter how much we reject God, that he will never again flood the earth. That's really cool. That's really special. And we do a lot of stuff, and we're all sinful. We all do a lot of stuff and maybe worthy of a flooding, but God will never flood us, and because of that promise, and his promises are unconditional. So that's something that's really cool to me, is that there's nothing negative, there's nothing anti, there's nothing that says that he doesn't support anything or that he's like hateful or anything like that at all.
16: That's good.
12: It's so, all positive.
16: So it's beautiful stuff. It's a positive development, seeing athletes speak out in the name of God. And I think that's fantastic. But here is a hack. This is a cheat code, and Blake Treinen's already done it for the Dodgers. Just don't wear the cuck hat. Wear your normal hat. That is a great way to protest. And if you wear your normal hat, no one's going to get mad at you. Just do that. We've seen it proven by Blake Treinen. Go in peace, to love, and serve the Lord.
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17: Breaking news at Town Hall. I'm Bob Agnew in Washington. President Trump says the fighting with Iran could resume if the country does not, in his words, behave. He spoke about the deal, which is to be signed on Friday, said it wasn't perfect, but he says that if Iran violates the terms, the fighting could indeed resume. The president also spoke to reporters about his priorities back at home, including all the resistance from Democrats, including to his choice of Bill Pulte to run the National Intelligence Agency.
18: We also want no men playing in women's sports, and we want no transgender mutilation of our children. None. Those are five things that are 99%. That's all we want. It's not a lot. The Save America Act, And that can be passed any way they want to pass it, but I'm not going to sign Pfizer unless it's done. And this was like a rush act. And it was a rush act.
17: And the president speaking in today, I should say, at the G7 summit before he departs for home. He will not be in Geneva for the signing of the Iran deal on Friday. The president, meanwhile, pointing out on his social media all of the candidates that he endorsed who have run and won their primaries looking ahead to the midterm elections.
1: President Trump taking to his Truth Social page, congratulating the Republican candidates he endorsed who won their primaries and runoff races. In Georgia, Republican Rick Jackson will now face former Atlanta Mayor Democrat Keisha Lance Bottoms in November in the governor's race in the Peach State.
17: That is correspondent Laura Winters. Americans loosened up the purse strings a little bit last month. Here's Rich Thomason.
2: Retail sales rose a healthy 0.9% in May. Better than analysts were expecting, it was up from a 0.4% increase in April. The stepped-up spending came as the weather warmed and gas prices cooled. Sales also got a bump from tax refunds both in April and May. Excluding sales at gas stations, retail sales in May rose 0.7%. Online sales up 1.5%. Rich Thomason, Washington.
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17: An investigation is underway by federal aviation officials today in the Lone Star State after a deadly plane crash on a southern Texas highway. We get more details from correspondent Mike Hempen.
21: Laredo police say the plane had six people on board when it crashed Tuesday night on the Loop 20 highway near Laredo International Airport. The plane was nearly sheared in half and tipped on its side. Dashcam video on social media shows the aircraft careening down the highway, taking out a light post before coming to a stop. The crash caused chaos. People left their vehicles to frantically try to smash out the cockpit window and free those inside. First responders can be heard calling for a ladder as they tried to free a passenger trapped inside. The audio is courtesy of Zayra Garza. I'm Mike Hempen.
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14: Hi, Kevin McCullough. You hear me talking about Project Angel Tree's Angel Tree Camp and the good that it does for kids. Let me just share a quick reminder that we've just kicked off this Angel Tree camping effort to try to get kids that would not have the chance otherwise to be at an Angel Tree camp this summer and to learn about Jesus, probably for the first time. Our friends at Prison Fellowship are the ones that are doing this, and we're doing it for children whose parents are incarcerated and through no fault of the child at all have found themselves living in a very hard situation, oftentimes with relatives that don't really care if they live or die. But the parents have gone through the entire Angel Tree program in prison. They've gone through the Bible program, and they've nominated their kids to be a scholarship potential for an Angel Tree camp. And it makes such a huge difference in the life of these children.
23: We wake up, we have breakfast, and then we usually play some games. And then if you're older, we might have like a Bible study before worship. We worship till lunch, and it's a blast, you know. Everybody's jumping, we're singing. After lunch, we didn't have like free time. We do crafts, we go swimming, we do all that stuff, all that fun stuff. I mean, I love camp. That's why I want to keep coming back.
14: That's a young man by the name of Delton who has been to camp multiple times. But he could not have gone except that his first year someone stepped forward and gave him the scholarship. His parent was in prison, came to know the Lord through the prison fellowship ministry, and nominated Delton for Angel Tree Camp, and now he is making a difference in that camp himself. 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One $200 gift will get a child to camp this summer. 888-206-2794 or thatkevinshow.com and click the banner at the top of the page.
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4: 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Thanks for listening to Common Sense for the American People, taking a day off. But my friend Jennifer Horn is here to guide you through the breaking news of the day. Jennifer, take it away.
5: Thank you, Scott Jennings. We always miss when you're not here, but I love filling in for you. Welcome in, everybody. Common Sense for the American People. It is the Scott Jennings Show. I'm Jennifer Horn. Happy to be filling in today for my friend Scott. I host the Morning Answer on Salem Radio in Los Angeles, AM 870, AM 590, The Answer, and we are glad to have you with us today. And it is a big, big news day, and that is because the G7 summit coming to a close. President Trump speaking right now as we talk, and he has spent a lot of time talking about this memorandum of understanding with Iran. A lot of people criticizing this deal, some people happy that he's got it. President Trump slamming a false story today about a $300 million investment fund for Iran, saying that the U.S. is not investing 10 cents. He was speaking to reporters at the G7 in France. President Trump said that he has not asked Arab allies to do anything, really, to invest in any such fund. He warned Iran that the memorandum of understanding is not final, that this just sparks a 60-day period of negotiation. And he said that if they don't behave, and this is a quote, quote, if they don't behave, we'll go right back to dropping bombs right smack on the middle of their head. President Trump said the Strait of Hormuz would be open in full in the next day or two, noting how oil prices are already tumbling down. He said the alternative would have been a worldwide depression. Crude oil prices plummeting since the U.S. and Iran announced a ceasefire framework on Monday, falling already below $80 per barrel for the first time since March. Leaders from the U.S. and Iran are expected now to sign this memorandum in Switzerland on Friday. So President Trump not coming home yet. He also said that he's encouraged Bibi Netanyahu to have a softer touch in Lebanon. We'll see if that works. But the controversy started earlier today when several news media outlets, including Bloomberg and CNN, said that they had received a 14-point memorandum, the memorandum of understanding, and they went to press with it. And the president saying that this is fake news, that this was just a leak, and that the true details will not be revealed until they are revealed officially by the administration. Take a listen to President Trump, who is speaking right now in France. He repeated the news on his part, anyway, that the United States is not and will not invest in Iran. He says it is fake news. Cut five.
18: No, we're not investing. We're not putting up 10 cents. And people can decide to do that, but that's up to them. I mean, do you want me to say nobody's ever allowed to invest in a country? I'll say it with Egypt. Nobody's allowed to invest in Egypt. Am I supposed to say that?
6: I'm asking whether...
18: We are not investing in it, and we do not have a fund.
6: Are you asking Gulf countries?
18: No, I'm not. I'm not. If they do it, fine. But I would say they won't be doing it for a while until they find out the behavior. It's a behavior thing, but we are not invested. That's a false story that got picked up incorrectly from a statement that was pretty well made, I think. Maybe a little bit, could have been a little more accurate. frankly, but it's a story. We are not investing 10 cents.
5: All right, so President Trump says investments off the table. This memorandum of understanding launches now a 60-day period once it is signed, in which a full Iran nuclear deal would be signed. Now, of course, the criticism from Democrats, the criticism from even some people on our side of the aisle, is that this could feel to some like the Obama deal that President Trump complained about, the JCPOA. But it is different in many senses, and we'll talk about that this hour, because I think President Trump does deserve some credit by completely degrading the Iranian military and their economy. Literally, Iran is on the brink right now. And the United States has all of the control. For the news media outlets that are out there saying that somehow the leverage belongs to Iran, please, they have some rocket-propelled grenades. They have some drones. That's it. Iran is failing. The economy is failing. So it's a whole lot different when you go into

0: You need a peace deal. You want a deal pre-midterms because everything has political consequence. And you know that a war at this point is not all that popular with the American people, especially if it's costing them more in gas prices. So Trump needs to do something to maintain control of the House of Representatives and the United States Senate. He wants to put an end to this. And this actually buys the United States just as much time as some of the critics may say it buys Iran time. We need to make sure that Republicans stay in control of the House of Representatives and the Senate. You know it will be impeachment palooza. There will be all kinds of control checks all over the president if Democrats are in charge. So for us to continue our serious enforcement of Iran, we need to make sure we're successful in November. And that's what President Trump has to ensure. Now, once the election is over, that means that President Trump can fully enforce this deal with Iran. So as for many people who say that this is buying Iran time, I actually say it gives the United States some time as well for Republicans to politically get our footing so that we can go in and get victory in November. President Trump talked about the money, because that's the other piece of this, right? Everybody remembers the plane load, the pallets of cash sent by the Obama administration to Iran. President Trump talking about whether or not the United States is going to be giving Iran money. This is Cut 11.
1: You've been clear, President Trump, the United States is not going to directly pay Iran, but the U.S. is going to let the Iranians start making billions of dollars, selling oil, accessing this reconstruction.
2: Only if they're doing things right. We're not doing anything. We're not putting up money. Only if they're doing things right. If they're doing things right, if people want to invest, they can invest. But they had this $300 million fund. It's only $300 billion fund. It's only if they're doing things right. Remember this also. When you talk about billions of dollars, they've had much more than $1 trillion worth of damage done. They got a long way. They'll be 15 to 20 years to rebuild what they have right now. So they have to behave themselves. If they're not behaving, they get hit again. You know, they'll be hit again, because we can do it very easily. It's going to take a long way for them to build back their anti-aircraft stuff.
0: All right, so a lot of people are focused on what this memorandum of understanding will look like, what the deal ultimately will look like. One thing that we do know, and it seems that at least the people around President Trump have confirmed that this is true, is that the deal would allow Iran to get some economic relief by beginning to sell oil. They have a lot of oil. So by being able to do that, that will help them economically. But other than that, there has been no commitment to $300 billion in reconstruction funds. That is way far down the road. Sanctions relief, even far down the road, as you heard from President Trump there, unless they agree to getting rid of their nuclear program entirely. So that is a big, I think, caveat or point in all of this, is that, yes, they'll be able to work on their economy by selling oil, but some of the talk about sanctions being unfrozen and, of course, this investment fund is a bit premature. Now, the Israelis do have a problem with this deal, as you can imagine. They think that we are losing our leverage on Iran after crippling their military defenses by entering into a 60-day negotiation window. They say that's going to give Iran more time to rebuild. The difference between now and when Obama was in office is that there is no Navy. There is no Air Force. The military has been wiped out. The economy is teetering. This is a different Iran than the Iran that Barack Obama sent a plane load of cash to. It's different. You can chime in at Jennifer Horn on X. You can let me know what you think about this deal. Look, trust but verify. I have a hard time trusting any piece of paper that the Iranians signed, because they are a government led by ideology. But certainly the president needed to figure out a path forward with the midterms just around the corner. We'll talk more about that here in just a few moments. I'm Jennifer Horn. Happy to be filling in for Scott. It's the Scott Jennings Show.
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0: You know, one thing that seems to be in short supply these days is perspective. 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
8: Here we are. Thanks for joining us. It is the Scott Jennings Show. I'm Jennifer Horn. Happy to be filling in today. You can follow me at Jennifer Horn on X and on Truth Social at Jennifer Horn Radio on Instagram and Facebook. And always follow Scott Jennings and the Scott Jennings Show at Jennings Show. Imagine that. All right. So the big story today from a foreign policy perspective, at least, is that the United States and Iran reaching an agreement a couple of days ago, June 14th, to settle a three and a half month long conflict that has closed the Strait of Hormuz and obviously shook up a little bit those global oil markets and affected global growth projections. Now, neither country has shared the exact terms of this memo of understanding, but a couple of people who have been involved with this, including the Pakistani prime minister, who was a mediator between these two sides, said that an agreement will be officially signed on Friday in Switzerland, despite reports from the administration. And there have been some conflicting reports. The team around Trump saying that the agreement would have been out already. President Trump himself saying that the full text of the agreement would be released after the signing in Switzerland on Friday. But we do know a few things, and we do know that the Strait of Hormuz will be reopening. That was literally a choke point for about one-fifth of the world's oil and natural gas supply. And we know both sides will then jump into 60 days of negotiation about sanctions and about Iran's nuclear program. The administration has indicated that this memo will be available for the public. It will be submitted to Congress after the signing on Friday. And we're getting pretty much the same confirmation from Iran, saying that they will also be releasing their agreement as well after this is signed. So here's the problem. You've got Democrats, you've got the mainstream media who have literally been rooting for Iran over the United States of America, saying that Iran is somehow in a stronger place than the United States. That's just simply not true. But you also have some people on the Republican side of the aisle who are feeling a little bit unnerved by this agreement. And I'll be honest, I'm one of them. I want to see what's in it. I want to see what this memo of understanding looks like. And certainly what's more important is the deal that we will get in the next 60 days. But this had to be done, and it had to be done in a timely fashion because we have the midterms coming up. And while what I think President Trump did was absolutely right and that America is safer for it and will be safer for it in the future, people get squeamish when their gas prices go up, when the cost of living goes up. Typically, in elections, people vote on their pocketbook. So it becomes really important for Republicans and President Trump to make sure people feel hope when it comes to the economy. It is also very important for President Trump to maintain control of the Congress in general, the House of Representatives, and the United States Senate. We know what will happen if we lose control. It'll be investigations. It will be impeachment. It will be anything that Democrats can do to impede Trump's agenda. So if you are feeling uncomfortable about this Iran deal, I would say you would feel even more uncomfortable if Democrats were in charge and trying to hold back Trump's power. We needed to come to some sort of solution, resolution, that would move us forward to allow President Trump to continue to have the power to make sure that Iran doesn't get that nuclear weapon after November, after the November elections. That's a huge point. I know a lot of us don't think in those terms because we think about what's right and wrong, but politics, sadly, it matters. It matters in this country. It matters to political parties and political candidates and presidents of the United States. So you have all of that going on. You also have within the Republican Party kind of this, I don't even think it's a split. I don't think that's fair to say, but there's a crack where you have some of the anti-Israel Republicans who have been speaking out against President Trump in this war. And then you have the pro-Israel Republicans who've been saying we need to do more. Everybody needs to figure out what is in this memorandum. We need to give the president time to figure this out, to get to negotiating with Iran so that we have a way to verify. Because what is clear, and I know the people around President Trump, including our old friend and colleague here at Salem Radio, Dr. Sebastian Gorka, we all know that you cannot trust the government of Iran. You simply can't do it. So no matter what they sign, the most important part of any agreement, any memorandum of understanding is going to be enforcement and oversight. Enforcement and oversight. It's absolutely crucial. It is the most important piece of this deal. And it seems that the world community is ready to help with that. And I'm not talking about the oversight that we saw under Barack Obama, where you'd have to give 24 days notice before you come over. Don't you wish your mother-in-law would do that? You get like 24 seconds before you have to throw everything, including the cat and your kids, into the closet. So we need an agreement where we can drop in and check out what Iran is doing. We need oversight from the world community. That's what President Trump is looking for. And we'll see what that memorandum looks like on Friday. There's more up ahead. This is the Scott Jennings Show. I'm Jennifer Horn.
3: If the leftists haven't had enough yet, there's more. This is the Scott Jennings Show.
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11: I'm Jerry Willis, and this is the Fox Business Report. Pending home sales rose more than expected in May, up 3.8%. The National Association of Realtors says the late spring buyer rush is an indication of pent-up housing demand and acceptance that 6% mortgage rates are the new normal. Intel shares are rallying up more than 3% after the chipmaker revealed it is ready to start trial runs of the latest version of its chip manufacturing. The news is pushing other AI-related stocks higher. The Dow has been trading in record territory ahead of the Federal Reserve wrapping up its first meeting with new chair Kevin Warsh. BMW shares are down more than 1% after the German automaker lowered expectations, citing intense competition in China and the impact of the Iran war. That's your Fox Business Report. I'm Jenny Cosolda. Invested in you.
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14: With SRN News, I'm Bob Agnew in Washington. Leaders at the Group of Seven summit have thrown their support behind President Trump's tentative agreement with Iran to open the Strait of Hormuz and further extend a shaky ceasefire. In a declaration issued overnight, the leaders called the deal an historic opportunity to prevent Iran from acquiring any nuclear weapon and tackling the threats related to its regional and ballistic activities. New polling shows a tightening political race ahead of the November midterms. The survey conducted for The Economist and YouGov found Republicans are closing the gap with Democrats, trailing by just 3 points among American adults, 39% to 36%, and by only 2 points among registered voters, 46% to 44%. That poll comes after months of predictions about a pending blue wave victory by Democrats. On Wall Street, all the major indexes doing well. The Dow right now up by about 300 points. This is SRN News.
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8: Welcome back. It is the Scott Jennings Show. Common sense for the American people. And boy, do we need a big heaping dose of common sense in my home state of California. I'm Jennifer Horn. Happy to be sitting in for Scott today. I host the Morning Answer on Salem Radio in Los Angeles and born and raised here. Watching what has happened in our state has been pretty interesting. And that includes our governor, Gavin Newsom, has decided to come out of the woodwork. He did so on Monday with a video which he acknowledges he is under DOJ investigation. Take a listen.
20: In recent days, federal agents have knocked on the doors of family, friends, and former employees. Not because they found a crime, because they're simply trying to find one. They're demanding records. They're abusing the grand jury process, digging through years and years of random documents. Donald Trump isn't just coming after me because of my mean tweets. He's coming after me because I'm considering running for president. Because he hates that I consistently called him out over and over again for his lies and deceit.
8: Speaking of lies and deceit, and that is Governor Newsom, he made it seem that this investigation into him, his wife, his family, his associates, was actually initiated by Donald Trump and investigators in Washington, D.C. That is not true. This investigation into Gavin Newsom was initiated when Joe Biden was president and by a whistleblower. And so he's got some explaining to do. But certainly this was an effort, I think, for Gavin Newsom to fundraise, to try to defend himself because he's worried this investigation might be a little too close to home. And, of course, he is desperate to be just like Trump. He would love to be the subject of a government weaponized against him. Joining us right now is my friend. She is doing incredible work. An investigative journalist, managing editor at Red State. RedState.com is where you should go for all your latest news, and you should give her a follow at Jen Van Laar. Jennifer Van Laar is here. Jen, thanks so much for being with us today.
15: So happy to be here.
8: Now, the reason you are so much a part of this conversation is that you didn't just start following this story with Gavin Newsom yesterday. You have been blowing the whistle on Gavin Newsom, some of the math that doesn't math right with his family, with his wife's organizations. You have been looking into this guy for a very long time. Talk to us about this latest revelation, from Gavin Newsom and what you've been following as you've been looking into him.
15: Sure. So I think something that everyone needs to understand and remember is that Gavin Newsom has been in government and elected office for more than two decades. So that means that he has had to file political finance disclosures that entire time. So I have every single Form 700 is what it's called from that time. And I've had been getting them all along, investigating them. I have multiple years of his full tax returns. And from what I've seen, they are living a lifestyle that their income does not support. People say, oh, he was grown up Getty. He has a lot of money. No, his dad really didn't have a lot of money. His dad started working for the Gettys when Gavin was in high school and college and didn't really leave much when he died. And we know what all of his income is because his businesses are in a blind trust and have been since 2018. So we know exactly what he can get his hands on. He cannot sell assets from that trust. So when you go and you have $15 million, basically, of mortgage, and you make $224,000 a year, that calls a lot of things into question.
8: It sure does. I would say, look, I'm no money expert, but $15 million house, $200,000 a year, I don't know how that would quite work out. Now, they might say that Jennifer Newsom's parents are wealthy. They are. But you've also done some looking into the person that Gavin refers to as the first partner, although now he seems very insistent about calling her his wife. How does Jennifer Newsom play into all of this?
15: Yeah, so many of the listeners, I'm sure, have heard about the $9.1 million mansion that was purchased in 2024 through an LLC formed by Jennifer Newsom. That was purchased on November 6, 2024, but the LLC was not formed until November 11th of that year. But somehow, they got the deed to this $9.1 million home with no lien attached to it, no mortgage attached to it, on November 6th. So we fast forward to February of 2025, and a $6.5 million mortgage is taken out on that home at 6.75% interest. And her parents had to sign as well because the LLC holds the mortgage. So all of the members of the LLC had to personally guarantee it. So that means that that mortgage payment without property taxes, without anything else, is over $42,000 a month.
8: Ooh, that'll do it.
15: And they already have a $13,000 a month mortgage on their other home in Sacramento. So you know, it's not just Gavin's income they have. Jennifer Newsom, we know, gets money from both her nonprofit and her Girls Club Entertainment film company that's made a grand total of four movies in like 15 years. And then he gets around $700,000 a year in dividends from Pump Jack and the wine companies. Mm-hmm. So you add all that up. But if you're having over $600,000 a year in mortgage payments, and average they're paying $450,000 a year in total taxes, they're paying $200,000 a year for household employees, then their oldest kids go to a private high school that's $70,000 a year. Yeah, then you have your property taxes, then you have food for four kids, then you have utilities for two massive homes. All of a sudden, he's pushing $2 million a year in expenses on a $1.4 million income average.
8: a lot of credit cards, maybe. So what do you think? I don't want you to speculate necessarily, but I do want you to think about some of the possibilities. Offer us some of the possibilities that you have checked into about what could be happening here with Governor Newsom.
15: Well, I've pretty much gotten my hands on everything open source that I can get my hands on, and there's no source for how this is happening. If her parents, they signed on this mortgage, somehow money is going into that LLC every month to make that mortgage payment. We don't know where that came from. We don't know that any of the Know Your Customer regulations were complied with on either of these loans. We know that with traditional mortgage underwriting guidelines, he doesn't have the ratio of income to debt that would qualify him to receive this. So mostly what I have are a lot more questions. And that's why I've been putting it out there for years, starting in 2020 about the first mansion and wanting people to look at it. So I'm hoping that this is part of what they're looking at with him.
8: And that's right now. We don't know exactly what he is being investigated for. He has not revealed anything. The DOJ, of course, is not going to compromise their investigation, but it could be finances. It could also be something to do with Dana Williamson, who was his chief of staff, also the former chief of staff for Javier Becerra, who is now going to be the gubernatorial candidate here for Democrats in California. She took a plea deal and copped to 3 felonies. Could it be something related to her? We know that this stemmed from a whistleblower. Is it possible she flipped and started singing to help maybe reduce her sentences, Jen?
15: That's possible, because she's not going to be sentenced until July 9th, and she's supposed to, as part of the plea agreement, where the prosecutors will recommend a couple of steps down on the sentencing if she's truthful in helping prepare a pre-sentencing report with the probation officer. But also, as part of that investigation into Williamson, which was a couple of years long, they had taps on communications from Dana Williamson, who obviously was communicating with Gavin daily, mm-hmm. and with a whole other network of people in Sacramento. And as far as the whistleblower thing, and this is speculation on my part, but it's been reported for years that Gavin was having an affair with Lindsay Cobia, who runs his campaign for democracy. And that's been in California Globe, some other publications. Her husband, Michael Redding, used to be a U.S. attorney in the exact office that is now looking into this. He first worked with Bonta after that as a political appointee around the time that this affair story came out in 2021. And then last year, moved to Gavin's cabinet as one of the directors of public safety. So, you know, if that is true, if that affair was going on, who could blame this guy for, you know, getting inside, getting the goods, and then telling someone?
8: A man scorned. Now, you have been investigating Gavin Newsom for many, many years now. Jen Van Laar is with us, managing editor, investigative reporter for Red State, redstate.com. Follow her at Jen Van Laar. Literally, you could write a book, maybe two, on all of the information that you have compiled on Gavin Newsom, his family, and his associates. You saw that performance by Newsom, and a couple of things hit me. Number one, he looks nervous. But he also is arrogant enough to try to manipulate Democrat voters into thinking that he's being victimized by Trump, even though the facts point to this has nothing to do with Donald Trump or any Washington, D.C. DOJ effort. This is all about the local level and a whistleblower. Do you think he's coming out to try to get himself to be painted as a victim because he really is truly worried about this? Do you think there is something for Gavin Newsom to be worried about, Jen?
15: I think both of those things are true. And I think the level of his crash out this week, starting with that video, then with the FOIA request, then with a 3-page letter yesterday where he was accusing this investigation as being based on conspiracy theories by right wing activists and journalists. So probably referencing
8: you.
15: I think he has a lot to be worried about. But I also think that he knows that just talking about Trump is a way that lefties are all just going to be on his side, because that's how they won the Proposition 50 battle in California. And that's messaging that works. But I think that like we've said, it's a whistleblower, but also there's a huge power struggle going on in the Democrat Party in California and nationally right now. He and Kamala don't like each other. Kamala likely has a lot of goods on him. Mm-hmm. And I wouldn't be surprised if it's a bit of a circular firing squad, you know, people jockeying for 2028.
8: Yeah, he kind of jumped in against her. You remember, he would give, I call them frenemies, because they they look like they like each other on the outside, but you know that they, both of them know where each other has hid their bodies. Like, they know where their opponent's baggage is. And certainly, this is going to be an interesting race to watch if they both jump into this, to this presidential race. So it is possible that Kamala Harris could be adding a little fuel to the fire. I'll be really waiting to see if she has any public comment about Gavin Newsom and his investigation. It's going to be tough for her. Do you blame Trump, or do you take out one of your maybe strongest opponents in the 2028 presidential race?
15: Exactly. And, you know, she was vice president when this was happening, and we know she likes lawfare. She did it to a lot of people when she was California AG. So it fits right along with her MO.
8: Really interesting stuff. And if you want to read some of the work that Jen Van Laar has done, go to her X account. And if you think, by the way, we have proof that this is not a new story, you can go to my Twitter page and you'll see something from Open the Books where they were researching the crazy Gavin Newsom money. That was back in 2023. Jen's been investigating this since 2020. This is not new. It is not Trump-led. Don't believe what Gavin Newsom is telling you, but definitely check out the research that Jen has done, redstate.com, and you can check her out at Jen Van Laar. Jen, thanks so much for spending time with us today. I know how busy you are. You've been all over the place.
15: Thank you.
8: All right, guys, as we continue, well, Major League Baseball going even more woke. I'm Jennifer Horn. This is the Scott Jennings Show.
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27: 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We're going to have a blast, okay? And we're going to be live at Carmine's. It's right there at Times Square. And you go up into the private room, and then what we'll do is we'll direct you to walk toward the back, and there is the Sinatra Room. It's called the Sinatra Room. 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
28: That's life.

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5: Always the truth here on the Scott Jennings Show. Common sense for the American people. I'm Jennifer Horn, and I am happy to be sitting in for Scott today. And guys, you know what? We always tell you the truth. And the truth is that sometimes breaking news just happens. And so moments ago, I, with my own little yip-yap, just told you that the full deal would not be released until the Trump administration signed the deal with Iran on Friday. Well, hold me now. We got to make sure we have a little correction to that, because guess what? The administration just released the memorandum of understanding with Iran. They did it after the president was speaking at the G7, gave it to reporters there. So this is from administration officials, no leaked out documents. And we'll go through a couple of things. This is a 14-point memorandum. It starts with the United States and the Islamic Republic of Iran and their allies in the current war. By signing this MOU, declare the immediate and permanent termination of military operation on all fronts, including in Lebanon. Hard for the United States to sign off on Israel's actions in Lebanon. And undertake from now on not to initiate any war or any military operation against each other, and to refrain from the threat or use of force against each other, and ensuring the territorial integrity and sovereignty of Lebanon. The final deal will confirm the permanent termination of the war on all fronts, including in Lebanon, and other provisions of this paragraph. Okay, fantastic. We want to end the fighting. Okay? So it's very hard to ask the United States to control Israel, because the United States doesn't control Israel. But what I'd love to see in here is that the proxies for Iran lay off. Because guess what? Hezbollah is still fighting this war against Israel in Lebanon, and there are terror groups all over the world who have been threatening the United States. Just yesterday, I think it was, there was a story about Iran hacking into water, into the water system in Central California. So I'd say if we're asking the United States to have control in Lebanon, we would ask Iran to maybe stop having their proxies cyber attacking us, terror attacks, inspiration of terror, funding outright terror with Hamas and Hezbollah. I think that would be perfectly fair. Point number two, the United States of America and the Islamic Republic of Iran undertake to respect each other's sovereignty and territorial integrity and to refrain from interfering in each other's internal affairs. Okay, fair enough. Three, the U.S. and the Islamic Republic of Iran commit to negotiating and achieving the final deal in a maximum of 60 days extendable by mutual consent. So basically, this gives us 60 days to work it out. We knew that was a piece of this. Four, immediately upon the signing of this, the U.S. will begin the removal of its naval blockade and any disturbance or impediments against Iran, and will fully end the naval blockade within 30 days. During this period, the traffic of vessels will be in proportion to the number of pre-war traffic being restored by Iran. The U.S. further undertakes to remove its forces from the proximity of Iran within 30 days after the final deal. Now, that's important. You're going to hear a lot of lefties. You're going to hear the media go, oh, this requires the United States to get military out of the area. That would be a really bad move. That would be something, and I am a big supporter of President Trump and his foreign policy, that would be a problem. But this is okay. Once you have a final deal, moving 30 days after that, a little bit more acceptable than doing it after this memorandum of understanding. All right, number five, upon signing this, Iran will make arrangements using its best efforts for the safe passage of commercial vessels, so no more mines, with no charge for 60 days, toll-free, only from the Persian Gulf to the Sea of Oman and vice versa. The traffic of commercial vessels will immediately start, and considering the need for removing the technical and military obstacles and demining of by Iran, will be instated within 30 days. That's all good news. Iran will conduct dialogue with the head of Oman to define the future administration and maritime services in the Strait of Hormuz. Okay? Number six, the United States of America undertakes with regional partners to develop a definitive, mutually agreed upon plan with at least $300 billion for reconstruction. So there it is. It's in there. An economic development of the Islamic Republic of Iran. Now, what Trump has said is that that's not American money. That could be from some Arab fund, and that investments by them would be at their own discretion into Iran. So the mechanism for implementation of this plan will be finalized as part of the final deal. So nothing now as part of the final deal. We're going to continue to go through this. United States number seven undertakes to terminate all types of sanctions against Iran, including the UN Security Council resolutions. The IAEA Board of Governors resolutions and all unilateral U.S. sanctions, primary and secondary, is agreed upon schedule part of the final deal. So once again, you get a deal, then the sanctions are removed. This needs more explanation, to be sure. We're going to continue to go through it. I'm Jennifer Horn. It's the Scott Jennings Show.
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0: We hold these truths to be self-evident. 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Maybe you have, but what about your children, your friends? Scott Jennings here, telling you that on July the 4th, my friends at Americans for Prosperity are encouraging all Americans to read through the Declaration of Independence. 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Those aren't old ideas. They're the foundation of America, the greatest nation the earth has ever known. 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
7: Breaking news at Town Hall. I'm Bob Agnew in Washington. President Trump says negotiations with Iran have reached a significant milestone, but warns the fighting could flare up again.
8: President Trump is discussing a memorandum of understanding between the United States and Iran.
9: So this is a memorandum of understanding, but it's a very strong one. This isn't just like a two-paragraph. This is a long, you know, pretty detailed memorandum that goes into a regular contract. I would think they would do it. If they don't, then that's, you know, that's okay. We'll have to start the process again, and we don't lose. We have the greatest military in the world. We have the greatest blockade, the naval blockade, and again, they have no navy, they have no air force, all bombed out, and they want to make a deal.
8: The agreement is expected to be formally signed Friday in Switzerland. Willie Nelson, Washington.
7: Federal prosecutors have charged 15 people with impeding the administration's immigration crackdown in Minnesota earlier this year, accusing them of coordinating efforts to block deportations. U.S. Attorney for the District of Minnesota, Daniel Rosen.
10: Such stalking and other direct actions against law enforcement are criminal, they're un-American, and they'll be met with swift justice. That's why we're here today. To those who choose to threaten or harm federal officers, we will hold you accountable.
7: It will be a very closely watched governor's race in Georgia now that the Republican candidate who will be running against a former Atlanta mayor has been chosen.
11: Former Atlanta mayor Democrat Keisha Lance Bottoms, who has very close ties to the Biden administration, will face Georgia Republican businessman Rick Jackson. She tells CNN that she would put Biden up against Trump's record any day of the week. Georgia remains one of the country's most evenly divided battleground states, with voters in rural areas predominantly voting Republican and major cities like Atlanta, where voters mostly vote for Democrats. President Trump won the state in the last election cycle. Republican Governor Brian Kemp cannot run again due to term limits. Laura Winters reporting.
7: More on these stories at townhall.com.
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7: The Trump administration fighting another battle in Washington, but this one's not political. It's a battle against algae.
13: Chartreuse. It's a brilliant kind of greenish yellow.
14: But I knew they were trying to make it blue.
13: American flag blue was the goal of President Trump's $14 million renovation of the Lincoln Memorial reflecting pool. But Patrick Hicks of Florida says,
14: I think it's an impossible task, having a pool myself.
15: The water in this area is very high phosphate.
13: And fellow pool owner Dana Pace says,
15: it is prone to algae bloom.
7: And that is a report from correspondent Ben Thomas. NVIDIA betting on artificial intelligence to revive U.S. manufacturing. The Silicon Valley company unveiling a major AI infrastructure upgrade as part of a $2 billion partnership with Coherent that involves a Texas factory meant to produce materials for lasers that help to enhance chip efficiency. Breaking news and analysis at townhall.com.
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16: 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Ladies and gentlemen, here's Scott Jennings.
0: Hey, it's Scott. Thanks for listening to Common Sense for the American People. I am taking the day off, but sitting in for me today, my friend, Jennifer Horn. Jennifer, take it away.
5: Thank you so much, Scott Jennings. Always a pleasure to be sitting in for you, my friend. Common Sense for the American People. It is the Scott Jennings Show. I'm Jennifer Horn. Happy to be filling in today. I host the Morning Answer on Salem Radio in Los Angeles, AM 870, AM 590, The Answer, and appreciate the time sitting in with you today. And there is a lot going on. We just literally have seen, hot off the presses, the 14-point memorandum of understanding between the United States and Iran. We'll continue to dive into that in a few moments. We've got Gavin Newsom, my governor in California, who says he's under investigation by the DOJ, pointing to Trump, even though this was an investigation launched under the Biden administration by a whistleblower, and Major League Baseball stepping into it once again. They're trying to go woke. Eventually, they're going to go broke. And joining me right now is my friend, Carl Jackson. He is the host of The Carl Jackson Show. You will hear him here on The Scott Jennings Show next week. He is fantastic, one of my all-time favorites. And, of course, you can always check him out on the Salem Podcast Network. Carl Jackson, thanks so much for being with us today. Welcome to The Scott Jennings Show.
20: Hey, Jennifer. Thank you for having me. Really do appreciate it.
5: Okay, so I'm a baseball fan, and I have been since I was, I mean, literally, I knew my mom's voice, my dad's voice, and Vin Scully's voice. That's how early Dodger baseball was part of my life. Dodger fan since the beginning. And a few years ago, they got into some trouble because, and this was their marketing team. It wasn't necessarily the players, but they went all in on pride, Carl. And they had the Sisters of Perpetual Indulgence there. They had all of these rallies. It really went too far. They answered it with the Family and Faith Night, I believe, the following month because they knew they had taken it too far. Well, things were kind of quiet, but lo and behold, it is Pride Month, and the San Francisco Giants had a celebration of pride at their ballpark on Friday. Three of the players chose to write a verse from Genesis on their hats, and one of the Giants decided not to wear the pride hat at all. Now, These are marketing ploys, Carl, in my mind, to get people to go to the ballpark. They have Filipino Heritage Night. They have Hello Kitty Bobblehead Night. Name it. They have all of these things to bring people in. Do players have to be forced to play along if it's something that maybe they don't feel is okay?
20: I don't think they should be. And I'll specifically for this particular reason or for Pride Month. And I think it's because all those other, you know, events that you mentioned, I'm totally fine with that. I think where you cross the line is when it comes to Pride Month, that is literally a theology. It's just like climate change from the left. In order for that to be bolstered, they have to undermine Christianity. That's exactly what the left wants to do. This idea that you can't write anything on your hats, okay, that's fine. But literally you force the players to wear a cap that basically promotes the LGBT. I'm just calling it the lesbian and gay community. Everything after the G is all political. All right, so you force the players to bow down to this woke mob, which is, it's a theology to these people. It's total nonsense. And we know the league, this Commissioner Manfred, we know that they are complete and utter hypocrites. Remember, recall, after the BLM riots of 2020, during that season, 2020 and 2021, and I love the Dodgers too. I hate that they're doing this to baseball. I'm a big Dodgers fan. My dad was a huge Dodgers fan. We just grew up watching the Dodgers. My dad was the nicest person ever when Dodgers games were on. It was the weirdest thing. But it's true, but it's weird. But they're just such hypocrites, and you can see what Manfred is trying to do. The BLM riots, again, they were allowed to wear messaging on their uniforms. They were allowed to wear labels on their uniform, forcing that stuff down people's throats. They moved the All-Star game out of Atlanta over the actually fair voting issue. Mm-hmm. That

0: this stuff, getting past this stuff, and for them to try to reignite this is complete and utter nonsense to me. And I think people need to push back. And the MLB and Manfred are already starting to backtrack, which tells me that people are realizing the power that they have over these institutions, including MLB. And we need to just make sure that we keep up the pressure. And these players should not be made to kowtow to this nonsense. Having a corporate sponsor is one thing. Having sponsors that tell you to shut up about your faith, and if you don't, if they promote Christianity, then they're not inclusive. But you can promote anything that undermines our Judeo-Christian heritage, and you are.
1: I know.
0: I'm done with this.
1: This is what's got me fired up. You want to wear a pride hat? You want to wear a pride shirt? You want to do anything you want? Some of those players want to wear that? That's fine. But if you have somebody who feels strongly about writing that a rainbow is a symbol of the covenant between God and humanity, they should be allowed to do that too. And I had a caller to my morning show this morning say, well, what about inclusivity? You're ruining that. Well, inclusivity seems to only mean for one group of people, which is not the definition of inclusivity. And I actually think Major League Baseball is doing this on purpose. I really am serious about this, Carl. We wouldn't have even been talking about it. This would not be a national story if Major League Baseball didn't have to come in there and say, hey, you guys can't do that, and try to crack the whip on these three who just wrote a Bible verse on their hat. Come on.
0: Man, that is an excellent point, Jen. And again, I mean, Manfred, a part of the whole movement to move the All-Star game out of Atlanta in 2021. That is an excellent point. This could be a political ploy in order to get this back into the political sphere. So, you know, I hadn't even thought about it in those terms, but that is an excellent point. That could be what's happening. And as far as inclusivity is concerned, listen, I'm sorry. Intolerance isn't inclusivity. So if you want to make this thing neutral, okay, fine. We're not going to put the Bible verses on the hats, and I'm not going to put your gay crap on the hats.
1: Right.
0: I'm not going to do it. You don't have to celebrate me. I'm not going to celebrate you. If there's corporate sponsors that are neutral sponsors, products, drinks, whatever. So, all right, so be it. That's fine. But to hold people hostage and make people compel the LGBTQ community, going past the G, they've become an authoritarian group. They're a bunch of bullies. I was writing about this 10 years ago. The lesbian and gay community, I think, listen, I may not agree with the lifestyle, but the lifestyle is the lifestyle. That's fine. Everything after that, they're a bunch of bullies that want to force you to believe what they believe. And I'm sorry, that is not tolerance. That is not inclusivity. That is authoritarianism. Yeah. And this is what I think a lot of people need to start calling out, these radicals in this authoritarian group known as the LGBTQ barbecue community. The only reason why they continue to add alphabets is to confuse more people and try to gain more power.
1: Yeah, they confuse us so we can't talk about it anymore because nobody knows what's on the table. Carl Jackson, is always great to talk with you. And you know what? If they were going to ban writing on shoes, remember Paul LaDuca put his mom's name on the shoe? People were putting Alex Vesia's name of his baby that he lost on the hat. It's got to be consistent. All or nothing. I think you make a great point, my friend. Give him a follow at Carl Jackson Show. You can find him on X and Instagram, and you should be tuning in each and every day. He is a political analyst and host, The Carl Jackson Show. Carl, thanks so much for being with us today.
0: Hey, thanks, Jim. The queen of talk. Love talking to you.
1: Love you. Go Dodgers, even though, you know, it's a little questionable these days. But go Dodgers.
0: Yeah,
1: all right. Okay. More up ahead. Jennifer Horn in for The Scott Jennings Show.
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4: 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Hugh Hewitt sees a big win for Trump.
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4: 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Saving Western civilization, one busted leftist narrative at a time. It's the Scott Jennings Show.
6: It sure is. Thanks for joining us on this Wednesday. I'm Jennifer Horn in for Scott. He'll be back with you tomorrow. And guys, breaking news. Well, it always rules the day here on the program. And President Trump at the G7 closing down talks with the press conference talked about his memorandum of understanding with Iran, cut 9.
7: He gave them everything, including a lot of money, which we don't give them, by the way, just in case you have any question. We'll be giving this out so you can read it and you can see. And it's a memorandum of understanding. If it doesn't get done in 60 days, it's all right. We go back to bombing. You know, I don't want to do that because it's so good. But we might have to, because we're never going to let them have a nuclear weapon. But they've agreed not to, and you'll see that very clearly in the agreement.
6: All right, so we had heard multiple reports that the memorandum of understanding would not be out until Friday's signing. Well, lo and behold, what a surprise. About a half an hour ago, we received the memorandum of understanding from President Trump's team. Now, in the last hour, we went through a few of these points, but just to recap with you here for a second. Point number one basically says that the fighting stops, military operation stops. The only caveat here is that they include Lebanon, which is going to be very difficult for the United States to ensure. Sure. And it also doesn't include text, which I would have liked to have seen, about Iran's sponsorship of terrorism around the globe. That should also be stopped. No more cyber attacks, no more attacks. So if we're going to try to control Israel and Lebanon, then they need to be controlling Hezbollah, Hamas, and some of their cells around the globe. Number two talks about the U.S. and Iran undertaking basically a respect of sovereignty and territory. No problem there. Number three, say that the two parties commit to negotiating and achieving the final deal in a maximum of 60 days. So from the start of the signing Friday, 60 days, unless they extend it by mutual consent. Number four, the United States begins the removal of the Navy blockade immediately and has up to 30 days to make it go away completely. During this period, they say vessels will be in proportion to the number of pre-war traffic. They also say that the United States will remove its forces from the proximity of Iran within 30 days, but that's after the final deal. So that's after a final deal would be signed. So good news there. Also upon the signing, Iran will make arrangements using its best efforts for safe passage of commercial vessels. That means they have to get out the mines, anything that would stop people from safely being able to traverse this area. They are supposed to be working with Oman to ensure that commercial tankers will be able to get through the Strait of Hormuz. Number six, the United States. And here's where we've heard a lot of gray area from conservatives and Democrats alike. The United States, with partners in the region, will develop a definitive, mutually agreed plan with at least $300 billion for the reconstruction and economic development of Iran. Now, that's this fund that they're talking about with Arab nations. President Trump said earlier today that this would be more of like an investment fund and that we couldn't stop Iran from getting an investment, but that we would not be putting any money into it. So we'll see how that plays out as we get into final agreement negotiations. The United States undertakes to terminate all types of sanctions, also problematic, I think, against Iran, including the United Nations Security Council resolutions, the IAE Board of Governors and resolutions, all unilateral U.S. sanctions, basically everything, immediately after the agreement and after the mutual agreement on them. So Iran getting money back if sanctions are taken away. This is going to be problematic unless you really trust the deal that you sign. And we're going to have to see what guarantees they're willing to make so that we can trust that agreement. Iran reaffirms that it shall not procure or develop nuclear weapons. This is the key. The United States and Iran have agreed to resolve the disposition of stockpiled enriched material pursuant to a mechanism that will be mutually agreed upon in accordance with the schedule mentioned in paragraph 7, with the minimum methodology to be down blending on-site under the supervision of an IAEA. So the two parties agreed to discuss the issue of enrichment, meaning that Iran wants to enrich uranium, they say, not for nuclear reasons, but for power. The United States has not agreed to that yet. So that's a big important piece to this story, is that they will no longer be procuring uranium. But tell you I don't trust these guys. You have to have a lot of oversight. Pending the final deal, the United States and Iran agree to maintain the status quo. Iran will maintain the current status quo of its nuclear program. America will not impose any new sanctions. Okay. Number 10, the United States undertakes that immediately upon the signing of this agreement and until termination of sanctions, Treasury will issue waivers for the export of crude oil, meaning they're going to get to sell oil. This is why Iran wants this deal. And so that's what they're after. The United States also undertakes to make fully available to use the frozen or restricted funds and assets of Iran upon the implementation of this memorandum. So that's going to be a big one, too. This is where President Trump is going to have to explain some to the American people. We're going to continue to go through this. I'm Jennifer Horn. It's the Scott Jennings Show.
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12: Hi, Kevin McCullough. Do you have great memories of summer from your childhood? Summer to me was like, it was the best. It was what got me through the second semester of school. Everything I wanted to do, I just looked forward to so badly, and I couldn't wait until those days hit. And not just to be done with school, but to get to go to a Christian camp where I learned about Jesus, I grew in my faith, made great friends. To this day, some of my deep friends came from that time period of my life, and I experienced God in nature in a way that I just couldn't where I grew up. And I didn't grow up in the inner city, which is where a lot of kids that enjoy Angel Tree Camp are living, with parents who are incarcerated, but who have turned a page and say they want to do something different in their life than they have done in the past. In fact, they've completed the Angel Tree Bible study in the prison system, and they have requested for their children an opportunity to attend Angel Tree Camp. Friends, there's not a lot that we can do to sometimes have tangible impact on the crime and the situations that we face in the culture. But Angel Tree Camp is a solution that works in a profound way, because children that get to go to Angel Tree Camp are changed forever. This is kind of how it works. They show up on the first day wondering if they're going to be the only one who has parents in prison. And at the end of day two, they've discovered that everyone at the camp is in the same situation they're in. But they're also enjoying nature and seeing stars and eating great food and having bonfires and learning about Jesus, some of them for the first time. Friends, make this possible for a child this year. 888-206-2794, 888-206-2794, 888-206-2794. 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
10: With SRN News, I'm Bob Agnew in Washington. Leaders at the Group of Seven summit have thrown their support behind President Trump's tentative agreement with Iran to open up the Strait of Hormuz and further extend a shaky ceasefire. In a declaration issued overnight, the leaders called that deal an historic opportunity to prevent Iran from acquiring any nuclear weapon. New polling shows a tightening political race ahead of the November midterm elections. The survey conducted for The Economist and YouGov found Republicans are closing the gap with Democrats, trailing now by just 3 points among American adults, 39% to 36%, and by just 2 points among registered voters, the margin there 46% to 44%. That poll comes after months of predictions about a pending blue wave victory by Democrats in the midterms. On Wall Street right now, the Dow is up 125 points, and NASDAQ up about 10. This is SRN News.
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6: Here we are, Common Sense for the American people. Hope your Wednesday is off to a great start. I'm Jennifer Horn, happy to be in for Scott today. You can follow me at Jennifer Horn on X and on Twitter. X and Truth. Same thing. You can also follow me at Jennifer Horn Radio on Instagram and Facebook, and always follow The Jennings Show at Jennings Show or Scott at Jennings KY. All right, guys, joining me right now is a man who looks like he is in front of a backdrop, because if you're watching us on Salem News Channel, it is a picture perfect day in Washington, D.C., which is where our White House press correspondent Willie Nelson is standing right now, White House correspondent for the Salem News Channel. Willie Nelson is here. Willie Nelson Media is where you can find him on social media. And Willie, thanks for being with us. Welcome into the Scott Jennings Show.
15: Jen, good afternoon. It's great to be here with you from the West Wing of the White House.
6: It looks like you could be on a soundstage. I mean, your background, if people are watching, and you should be on the Salem News Channel, it is like it's picture perfect in D.C. today. It's also very quiet at the White House because President Trump is traveling, just wrapping a press conference at the G7. We'll talk about that in a few moments. But of course, everybody wants to know about the UFC fight, which happened on Sunday on the front lawn of the White House. There were viewing parties. I know that's where you were as well, near the White House. And first, set the stage for us for people who didn't get to see it. I didn't know how I felt about UFC because I'm not a big UFC girl, but I think it was so amazingly cool. And watching Zach Brown sing the national anthem with the Air Force flying overhead in formation, it was one of the most amazing, patriotic, beautiful things that I've seen in a long time.
15: Ben, this was one of the biggest nights in not just combat sports history, but sports history in general. To have the top athletes going at it on the South Lawn in front of the White House, the most iconic background on the earth, on this planet, was words can't even describe. Now, I got to go to the fan viewing, which was at the Ellipse, right across the street from the White House, where tens of thousands of us, I believe the estimated number was 80,000, gathered to watch the event, the official UFC watch party. And this was, a phenomenal experience. I mean, it was all of us gathered on this green grass with this incredible stage production where we got to watch all the fighters and watch all the fights one by one. And after each fight, every fighter would come over across the street and give us fans an interview and just speak to the fans. It was, and they didn't air that on TV. And they had, before as well, they had podcasters speaking on stage. They had members of the military competing in wrestling matches in the octagon just for fans to watch. So, Jen, it was a very, very patriotic night. It was a night to celebrate this country. It was a night to celebrate our military and our first responders. And everyone around was incredibly friendly. There were, I was there for several hours on my own. I saw no issues, no rowdiness. It was nothing but good vibes and patriotism in the air.
6: I love it. And one of the things that I think we've been talking about a lot ever since Kash Patel revealed that there was a terror plot to disrupt this event is the security. Now, how was the security, especially obviously at the White House? It must have been very tight, but you were in the overflow area again, that fan experience. Was this a ticketed event? How did the security work there?
15: Yes, it was a ticketed event, the security was some of the highest I've ever seen. Actually, the highest I've ever seen, and I've been to some pretty high security events. This, of course, was fully outdoor as well, so that creates a whole new element to it. But Jen, I was taking notes throughout the entire night of just things I was observing, and that was actually one of the things I noted was just how much security there was at this event. You had flocks of different federal agents. I'm talking men of groups of 10 or 20 just running around, all armed. And this was not just regular security protocol. I specifically noted that they looked like they were on very, very high alert. And you know, for me, just being there, it took a moment for me to think. I was like, wow, this is a really serious situation right now. You know, obviously there's so many precautions and there's so many lunatics in the world who just didn't even want this event to go on, this totally non-political event to happen. And security was really taking it serious. There was TSA, there was Secret Service, there was a DEA, there was all these different agencies that you know, I had never even heard of, honestly. No, I'm just kidding. But you know, there was a plethora of security, way, way more normal than protocol.
6: And now we know why, and that is because later on in the week, so I think it was Tuesday, Kash Patel released that there was a terror plot that was thwarted, that was targeting this UFC event. 23 individuals on Signal, on this chat platform, were trying to figure out how to fly drones into buildings, explode things, to try to get people running and to generate chaos. And then they were going to have snipers positioned to try to pick these people off and murder members of the crowd as they were trying to escape. They had a second part of the plan where they were going to try to crash into the White House gates, into that complex. I am so glad they figured this out, but certainly that was probably what you were feeling, is this extra security based on the threats that they had received. And I'm so glad nobody was hurt, but this is just the new reality in our country, Willie, is that we just can't have nice things. Everybody wants to target. And it seems like these could have been people on the extreme right that were trying to target this.
15: Yeah, Jen, it's a terrifying thought. And, you know, the people who were there were just regular average Joe Americans. These were blue collar people. These were fans of the sport. These weren't people who had any political power, not that that would justify it in any way. But I mean, these are just regular Americans. So to target fans who had traveled to Washington, D.C. is just sick and very concerning. Jen, I met so many people from all over the world. I'm talking people from Eastern Europe, Australia, many people from Los Angeles. So this was an event that attracted worldwide attention. Plenty of people who don't even know anything about American politics. And to see that people would target fans of a sport is really upsetting.
6: Yeah, I think it is too. And sadly, that's just where we are right now, is that people have gone so far off the extreme in this ideology that we are at war, which in many ways we are in a cultural war to save the spirit of our country. But some of these people that are hearing that message make it into a physical war. And that's what is extremely difficult. And thank goodness for the brave men and women at the FBI who are able to kind of fix this and find this stuff out using their technology. And by the way, one of the mothers, I guess, of one of the suspects turned him in, saying she saw that he had an American flag gun. He had gone and bought a lot of ammunition and weapons. And so she called police in Ohio, and they were able to call it in. This took 15 different field offices in the FBI. Two people arrested here in Southern California. One of them was the mastermind of this plan. So it's a good thing. Hopefully get more information. And the more we can study how these guys are operating, the safer we'll be.
15: Absolutely, Jen. And I'm glad we have an FBI that is on the task. And I give kudos to the mother who gave the information as well. I can't imagine what that's like to have to report on your own offspring the behavior that they were doing. So I'm thankful for the FBI and all the things they're doing to keep us safe.
6: Clearly, switching gears a bit, Willie Nelson is with us. He is our White House correspondent for the Salem News Channel. Willie, I asked you a question, which I think is a good one. I said, what do you do when President Trump is traveling? Usually he's always working. He's always working at the White House. But when he's traveling, what is a White House correspondent to do? So I said, what's going on there today? And you said it's kind of slow, but you've been monitoring the president, who just made some really big news, releasing this memorandum of understanding with Iran. He just held a press conference. What's it like when the president is traveling for you? Do you feel lonely? Are you all by yourself over there? Maybe you could use the pool or the bowling alley.
15: Well, that'd be nice. Well, it's great to get on a call here with you, Jen, and get some company. But no, the White House press area definitely is a lot more dry when the president is abroad. To be honest, it feels a little bit like a ghost town. I mean, even in the press room yesterday in the afternoon, they had the lights off at like 4 p.m., which is kind of unheard of. So on a day where the president is abroad and correspondents aren't there, I myself am just kind of monitoring what he is doing. You know, I tracked his speech and presser that he had in Switzerland regarding the deal with Iran that is expected to be he was in France, that is expected to be signed on Friday in Switzerland, and Vice President J.D. Vance is expected to be there. Now, President Trump was initially not going to be there. However, at the end of his presser, he said that he might go. So you never really know. And sometimes President Trump, likes to throw out a lot of different options there to not let people know his next move.
6: Yeah.
15: But we could be seeing him there this Friday, potentially inking the deal in Switzerland.
6: Now, when you and I last spoke, and Willie, this was a big one, you brought us up to speed on just how beautiful Washington, D.C. was looking in preparation for America's 250th birthday. President Trump wanting to make sure that the fountains were spectacular, the reflecting pool cleaned out and ready to go. You were telling me people were looking at all of these fountains, like people from Italy were saying, this is like the Trevi Fountain. I mean, you said this was really incredible. And now we've got a little scandal brewing. And I know that I cannot give you an assignment, but Willie, maybe you can do me a favor. I want you to investigate AlgaeGate, because there are reports that Democrat operatives under the guise of darkness have been dumping algae into the reflecting pool, and wow, it is now green and filled with algae. I need to know if we can get to the bottom of this, Willie Nelson. Are you up for the task?
15: Absolutely, Jen, and I will be heading over there soon. I was over there on Sunday, and I can tell you that I took footage from different angles. I took one when I was kind of to the side of it, running by it, and then I took another one when I was right in front of the Lincoln Memorial. And, you know, it almost looks different colors depending on the way you're looking at it from a different angle. When I looked at it at the side, it was kind of a little bit more greenish. And then when I looked at it from the front, it was like, it was flag blue with the reflection. Now, obviously, we had a bunch of storms in D.C.
6: Yeah.
15: This weekend. I think the first after this new Lincoln Pool renovation. But That's an interesting theory that there could be Democrat operatives placing algae in there, because let's face it, Jen, I wouldn't put
6: anything in politics. Willie Nelson, you're going to investigate that. Thank you so much. Salem News Channel White House correspondent Willie Nelson. I'm Jennifer Horn, back with more of The Scott Jennings Show.
16: In the War of 1812, our nation fought and won America's religious freedom. 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
17: 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We all of a sudden became the enemy.
16: In the important new documentary by Dawn's Early Light, anti-Christian bias is exposed at the highest levels of government.
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19: I'm sorry, our rights have been suspended? Hard to believe that the instruments of government would ever be used to punish faith.
16: Follow the sweeping investigation of President Trump's task force to eradicate anti-Christian bias. The governmental hostility and prejudice is uncovered, and Trump's fight to restore our constitutional liberties and religious freedom.
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0: is next on AM 970, The Answer. The voice of reason, common sense for the American people. 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
6: Here we are. Thank you for joining us for a Wednesday. I'm Jennifer Horn, Common Sense for the American People. Happy to be filling in for Scott. He'll be back with you tomorrow, live from, did you say Michigan, Sean? Be live in Michigan tomorrow. So you want to tune in for that. In the meantime, you want to talk about somebody who has been everywhere. Vice President J.D. Vance is on a book tour, and certainly I think he's testing the waters for 2028. There has been a lot of talk about whether it would be J.D. Vance or Marco Rubio who would kind of carry on the Trump torch. I like them both very much. I have to say, I probably lean a little bit towards Marco Rubio, but J.D. Vance, I think, is a pretty likable guy, and I'm not the only one who thinks that. Apparently, he was trying to win over the ladies on The View. Now, I'm not even going to ask you if you watch The View, because I am guessing your answer is no if you are listening to this show. But we do it, so you don't have to. J.D. Vance on The View, and he said that this is what he got wrong about Donald Trump. Cut one.
1: First of all, it's been well covered that I was a critic of Donald Trump back in 2015 and 2016. Now, obviously, I'm sitting here as the Vice President of the United States in the Trump administration. Well, Joy, little humility, actually. I think that when you make predictions and those predictions turn out to be false, you got to ask yourself, well, what made me wrong about that? What did I not understand or not appreciate? For example, I said that Donald Trump's economic policies would not lead to wage growth. They did in the first term. That was actually a major, major thing. I said that we couldn't bring back any of those factory jobs because I kind of had given in to this idea that those jobs were disappearing. But actually, Donald Trump, you saw a manufacturing boom during that administration. So there's a certain point where you say, you know, I made predictions about this. I ended up being wrong. Yeah. And in politics and anything, I think it's important to just say, you know what? I got some things wrong and I was wrong about him.
6: All right, so that was J.D. Vance, who we know was critical of President Trump early on. Now he is the vice president and obviously gets along with Trump pretty well. Now, it was interesting because so many women say that J.D. Vance is not likable, mostly because he made the childless cat lady comment. You remember that along the campaign trail? But Joy Behar, and this is easy to say, I mean, this is not easy to say, had a softening to J.D. Vance. Apparently, she whispered to him that he should run for president because she liked his vibe. This is clip 7.
2: You told him during the break that he should run for president because he has a good vibe.
3: I think that even though for a Republican, mind you, I'm not a Republican.
2: Yes, you're not turning.
3: I think possibly I voted for Michael Bloomberg once for mayor, who was supposedly.
2: Yeah, you always liked Bloomberg.
3: Supposedly he was a Republican.
2: Mm-hmm.
3: I don't mind a Republican on the city level because it needs a little discipline. But on the national level, I want somebody with a good heart. As I said to you in the beginning of this conversation, I don't think that he's a bad guy.
2: Mm-hmm.
3: So if he runs against, say, a Gavin Newsom, that'll be an interesting debate.
6: Oh, yeah, I'd be here for it. I'd love to see J.D. Vance take on Gavin Newsom. I think that would be fabulous. It'll be a tough day for Gavin Newsom. All right, one more. J.D. Vance on The View, again, going into enemy territory because he's wants to run in 2028. This is an argument about affordability. Cut 3.
1: Well, sure. Joy, if you look at manufacturing jobs.
3: Okay.
1: Those jobs are increasing at a large number. Construction jobs are doing a little bit better. So what happens is the construction jobs to build the factories and then the manufacturing workers go back to work. That also leads to rising wages. That's one of the things that I'm very proud of. Is if you look at the amount that wages are going up now compared to, say, 2022, they're going up way faster. That's a good thing. You know, the affordability problem. Again, gas, way too high right now. Certain things way too high. You know, rents have been either flat or down for 12 months now. So there are things that are showing signs of life, things that are showing signs of progress. My view, I'm sure you guys don't agree with it, is that we inherited a mess and we're fixing it. But sometimes it takes a long time to fix a mess.
24: Sunny.
25: Okay. Mr. Vice.
6: I think you did a great job on The View, guys. That's a tough situation to walk into a set and sit down at a table with six people who do not want to agree with you, do not want to play nice, and who'd like to see you make yourself look kind of foolish. And he sat down and he talked and he seemed kind and he was respectful and acknowledged that they had differences in how they consumed different news stories. But all in all, a really good showing for J.D. Vance, who has a problem with women every once in a while. If you ask women, they say, oh, J.D. Vance. I don't know why. I don't get that. But certainly this kind of stuff helps him as he moves into 2028. And, of course, he's there because he's got this new book. But, of course, those 2028 ambitions are real. All right, guys, thank you so much. Don't forget to follow Scott Jennings' show. That's where you can find him. You can follow me at Jennifer Horn and Jennifer Horn Radio on Instagram and Facebook. Thanks for joining us today. I'm Jennifer Horn in for Scott. It's the Scott Jennings Show.
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12: Hi, Kevin McCullough. I don't know what childhood was like for you, but for me, there were two big things on the calendar every year that I couldn't wait to get to. In the fall, I couldn't wait till Christmas break and Christmas Day. It was the celebration of everything good about Jesus coming to earth and having some time off from school. And in the spring, I couldn't wait until we were done with the school year so that I got to go to a Christian camp where I made friends that I still have to this point in life, where I got to eat some of the most delicious food I've ever had. I got to experience bonfires and see the stars at night, study the Bible lakefront as the sun would set, and be part of meaningful teaching and learning about my faith. This was my experience as a young person going to a Christian camp when I was little. And now my kids get to go to those as well, and they look forward to them every year. It's just the most fun thing. And when Angel Tree from Prison Fellowship came to me and said, Kevin, we would like to provide that same experience for about 162 kids that would not have that experience otherwise because their parents are incarcerated. Their parents went to prison for crimes that they committed, but now their parents have completed a Bible study in prison and have requested the opportunity for their child to go to a Christian camp, maybe break the cycle of crime in their family. I said, how can I help? And they said, Kev, just tell people about Angel Tree. For $200, you can give one of these children a full week of camp, a full week of camp with all that included for just $200. And friends, you're going to be introducing them to Jesus, many of them for the very first time. 888-206-2794. 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Will you provide it for one? 888-206-2794. 888-206-2794. 888-206-2794. 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
9: News this hour at Town Hall. I'm Bob Agnew in Washington. President Trump spoke with reporters today at the G7 summit in France about the deal with Iran to reopen the Strait of Hormuz.
10: So this is a memorandum of understanding, but it's a very strong one. This isn't just like a two paragraph. This is a long, you know, pretty detailed memorandum that goes into a regular contract. I would think they would do it. If they don't, then that's, you know, that's okay. We'll have to start the process again.
9: The deal is set to be signed on Friday in Geneva. The Federal Reserve has decided to keep its key rate unchanged for now. That was the first policy session decision made today with Kevin Warsh as chairman. Nearly half the Fed's policymakers did say they may support a rate hike later this year. New polling shows a tightening political race ahead of the November midterms.
11: Republicans are closing the gap with Democrats, trailing by just 3 points among American adults, 39% to 36%, and by only 2 points among registered voters, 46% to 44%. The shift points to an increasingly competitive election season, with voter concerns like the cost of living shaping momentum on both sides. The poll comes after months of claims of a pending huge blue wave victory by Democrats in the fall. Ken Lorman reporting.
9: Federal prosecutors have charged 15 people with impeding the administration's immigration crackdown.
13: A federal indictment was unsealed, charging 15 defendants with conspiracy to impede or injure federal officers and other charges related to efforts of two Minneapolis-based Antifa groups that violently opposed the enforcement of federal law in our state. The defendants are members and associates of Direct Action Minnesota.
9: And that is the U.S. Attorney for the District of Minnesota, Daniel Rosen. On Wall Street, the Dow Jones Industrial Average now down 83 points. The NASDAQ is off 100. More from townhall.com.
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9: President Trump's nominee to lead the nation's intelligence community is receiving support from both Republicans and Democrats.
24: President Trump's nomination of Jay Clayton to serve as Director of National Intelligence is drawing bipartisan support from lawmakers and national security leaders. Clayton previously served as U.S. Attorney for the Southern District of New York and as Chairman of the Securities and Exchange Commission. Supporters from both parties point to his experience prosecuting terrorists and cartels, while Senate leaders are signaling they expect a swift confirmation process. Willie Nelson, The White House.
9: Shoppers stepped up their spending in May, surpassing economists' expectations for consumer spending. That happened even as temperatures warmed and gasoline prices leveled off. Retail sales rose 0.9%, up from a revised figure of 0.4% gain seen in April. That's according to the Commerce Department's latest data that was released this morning. Sales got a boost from generous government tax refunds in both April and May. More on these stories at townhall.com.
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18: Morning, glory, and evening, grace, America. I'm Hugh Hewitt on this Wednesday, full of news about the memorandum of understanding that has been electronically signed between the United States and Iran. President Trump gave a long press conference in France today about the specifics of the deal. This is how he ended it, which I thought was kind of funny, but there's also a takeaway here. Cut number three.
19: There's some element to this where you send the vice president. If it works out, great, you look like a genius for sending him. And if it doesn't work out, it's the vice president's
20: fault. I like that idea, sure. Well, this way, if it works out, I'm going to take the credit. If it doesn't work out, I'm blaming J.D. You better be careful, J.D. He's going to turn his plane around and get the hell out of here. Yeah, I like that idea. I think it's a good idea. Thank you very much, everybody.
18: And that was it. But a good idea, that's actually how it's going to play out. If it works, Donald Trump's a peacemaker. If it doesn't, vice president is the guy who pushed for it. Cut number four, though, was from earlier in the presser, where the president talks about what is, in essence, the whole deal's got 14 points at this point, and the only one that matters is number eight, which says negotiations are ongoing about the nuclear enriched material. Doesn't say only the highly enriched, so it includes the 3.67% stockpile. Doesn't rule out pickaxe, doesn't mention it by name. That's all the kind of technical details. Here's what the president had to say about that. Cut number four.
20: They'll work closely with us to turn over the so-called enriched material that's very deep in the bowels of the earth. Very deep. Nobody can get it. So it's not important that we do it quickly, but we could do it fairly quickly. When we have a chance, we'll do it. But in the meantime, we have cameras on every inch of it. Nobody can do it. And if they do, we'll hit them with Patriots. That's all. And they'll be gone. And they know that. Technical discussions on the removal of all stockpiles of enriched materials will begin immediately. We're going to start that immediately. And unlike Barack Hussein Obama, who sent Iran pallets of cash and any relief they receive under this deal, they'll have to get based on merit. And it won't be from us. We don't have to give them anything.
18: Okay, and then he expanded. Cut number five.
21: President, you've been saying all week that this deal permanently prevents Iran from getting a nuclear weapon, but the drafts of the deal that have been floating around barely mention Iran's nuclear program. So can you explain how exactly the deal achieves that goal?
20: So when I say permanently, it should be permanently. But if it's not permanently, we will bomb them. They will be bombed, just like I bombed them on Wednesday night and Tuesday night. And was going to bomb them on Thursday night at a level that was three times greater. And they knew that. I will bomb them. Now, that's with me as president. If you have a weak, pathetic president, maybe that doesn't happen. But I can only do the job.
18: That is as clear as it can be. Point number eight is that during these 60 days, they'll negotiate about everything having to do with the enrichment. All of it. 3.67. No more centrifuges. No more nuclear program. And if they don't go along, they'll probably extend, I would guess, another 90 days. I expect 150 days of Iran can sell oil and the Gulf states can send their natural gas, oil, and fertilizer out. So 150 days ahead, then after the election, as is not uncommon for lame duck presidents in their last 2 years, focus like a laser on that. Which is why, by the way, I think right now Congress's most important responsibility is to pass Reconciliation 3.0 and fund the national defense, especially the gaps that we discovered in the course of these 43 days of combat, if you count the last 3 days. I'll be talking with Senator Fisher and Senator Husted about that later in the program. They got to get to work on that. But let's go back to miscommunication within the media about the deal. President Trump began there. Cut number two.
22: The MOU has been reported. It includes.
20: Have I read it?
22: Well, it's been reported that it includes a $300 billion.
20: It's false.
22: Funded by Gulf allies.
20: No,
22: false.
20: It's false. People, you can invest if you want. I mean, what am I going to do? Say nobody's ever allowed to invest? No, we're not investing. We're not putting up 10 cents. And people can decide to do that, but that's up to them. I mean, do you want me to say nobody's ever allowed to invest in a country?
10: I'll say it with Egypt. Nobody's allowed to invest in Egypt. Am I supposed to say that?
22: I'm asking whether...
10: We are not investing in it, and we do not have a fund.
22: Are you asking Gulf countries?
10: No, I'm not. I'm not. If they do it, fine, but I would say they won't be doing it for a while until they find out the behavior. It's a behavior thing, but we are not investing. That's a false story that got picked up incorrectly from a statement that was pretty well made, I think, maybe a little bit... could have been a little more accurate, frankly. But it's a story. We are not investing 10 cents. Don't forget, there's never been anybody that's been so tough on Iran. This should have been done by Clinton and Barack Hussein Obama. It should have been done by Biden. It should have been done by Bush. It could have been done by a lot of people. This has been going on for 47 years. They've ripped you off for 47 years, and I'm the only one that did anything about it. They've never shot missiles at anybody. We wiped out their Navy. We wiped out their military. We wiped out their Air Force. They have no anti-aircraft. They have no radar. You know, the reason oil stayed low is because we were taking ships out every night that you didn't even know about. 2 days ago, 3 days ago, a month ago, we took out 22 ships. We average from 15 to 25 ships.
18: Is crude oil down? In fact, crude oil is at $76.56 an ounce as we speak. And interest rates have come down a tiny little bit. Markets are down today. Interest rate going down, good for our friends in the audience who are going to make use of the services of AndrewandTodd.com, great sponsor of the program for 15 years. 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

0: 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And some of you are worried about the fact that if you get Dad a good present, Mom kind of looks at you and said, well, I got a cold roll in bed and he gets golf balls. What's going on here? I have the perfect gift for Dad because it's really for Mom. 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The 250 collection is extraordinary. 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On the Salem News Channel right now is the little one. But in my hand, I'm holding up the big one. And you can say, Happy Father's Day or Happy Grandfather's Day, and give them this amazing tote or wine bag or a beer bag. Beer bucket bag is really what the little one is. And they'll think it's great because it's patriotic and it's America 250. And then, you know who will use it? Will be Mom or Grandma. 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Finally, my relief factor this beginning of the program, because I'm really, really need it. Got to be on my toes for a couple of senators. I take it every day. I got 7 miles in this morning. I had to make a detour and go see somebody along the way, so I just added that to the trundle, and it's fine. My Icarian curcumin is resveratrol omega, just like that. That's how easy it is to take. I take it every day on the Salem News Channel so that people watching the Salem News Channel can see me take it on the Salem News Channel. 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
8: Welcome back, America. I'm Hugh Hewitt. While the president was giving his press conference, I was in the studio watching him hooked up to Fox. As soon as it was over, we talked to Peter Ducey, and then John Roberts came to me. And here was my instant hot take, cut number one.
9: All right, let's bring in Hugh Hewitt, Fox News contributor and host of the Hugh Hewitt Show. I know, Hugh, that you were on the same call as Sandra and I for a little while there. And I know that one of the things that you're really interested in is what happens with the nuclear material. At the news conference, and we both saw this, this is what President Trump said about the existing highly enriched uranium that Iran has.
10: They'll work closely with us to turn over the so-called enriched material that's very deep in the bowels of the earth. Very deep. Nobody can get it. So it's not important that we do it quickly, but we could do it fairly quickly. When we have a chance, we'll do it.
9: But in this call that we had with the senior administration official, and I don't know if you were on long enough to hear this part of it, but it appears that the plan, at least initially, is for Iran to destroy the highly enriched uranium by diluting it in situ, in place, under the watchful eye of the IAEA. Is that the way to go about doing this?
8: Good afternoon, John. No, it's not. I did jump off the conference call so that I could listen to the president. Mm-hmm. The president's most important remarks he made to Peter at the beginning was,
11: if they violate the agreement, we'll bomb the hell out of them. And at the end, if it's a good deal, I'll show up for the real deal. And if it's a bad deal, I'll blame JD. Funny, not funny, important to note that distinction. I think what we have is a hope and a prayer that they will, in fact, destroy all of their enriched uranium. I'm with the Wall Street Journal editors yesterday when they said we got to worry about the 3.67% uranium stash as well as the 60% and the 90%. It's all got to go. It's all got to be destroyed. Diluting it is not the answer. Getting it out of there is the answer, because you can use the diluted material for dirty bombs and things like that. So I have a feeling we've got a long way to go. It's not going to take 60 days. It's going to take 150 days. But my hope is in the fact that the president has not ruled out a return to combat if there is not serious progress made, not only on the enriched uranium. It's got to be on the missiles. It's got to be on the facility that isn't open yet over at Pickaxe Mountain. There's a lot to be done. What I view this agreement as is just, you know, 60 days to talk some more.
9: Yeah, on that point of a return to combat, this is what the president said about that at the news conference.
10: It's a memorandum of understanding. If it doesn't get done in 60 days, that's all right. We go back to bombing. You know, I don't want to do that because it's so good. But we might have to, because we're never going to let them have a nuclear weapon. But they've agreed not to, and you'll see that very clearly in the agreement.
9: So clearly the Iranians were surprised when the president last week went back to bombing, which then seemed to precipitate this memorandum of understanding being agreed to. But do you think the Iranians fully believe that 60 days from now the president will go, okay, you didn't live up to your agreement, we're going to go back to bombing? Or do you think by that time, you know, the world will have lost any kind of a taste for that, and so will the president?
11: Unpredictability is Donald Trump's calling card. I think the world knows that. The Iranians know that. So I do think they have that fear, John. I am reminded in October of 1972, Henry Kissinger declared peace is at hand. And then at the Christmas time, Richard Nixon bombed the living daylights out of Hanoi because they had not progressed from October 27th to December 15th. And so we got their attention again. I think Donald Trump is very capable of doing the same thing. And certainly he sent that message today. And I think people don't believe Donald Trump at their peril, especially if they're Iranians.
9: Yeah. But in terms of the bombing of Hanoi, how did that work out in the end? Not very well.
11: Oh, we got a peace deal in 73. Well, we got the peace deal in 73, and then Nixon was impeached and resigned, and Jerry Ford wanted to enforce it, and the Democratic Congress wouldn't let him. So it could have worked out. The Democrats killed it.
9: Yeah. Hey, I wanted to ask you about this, because J.D. Vance is promoting this as, in a very optimistic way, saying if Iran performs and gets the carrots, I guess, of performance, it could fundamentally change the face of the Middle East. Listen to what he said on The Five yesterday.
12: There are all of these benefits contemplated that the Iranians can get if they behave, if they stop developing terrorism, if they stop funding terrorism, if they stop supporting the rebuilding of the nuclear arms program. They actually can get some real benefits. If they don't do any of that stuff, they don't get anything.
9: So do you have reason to believe that this Islamic theocracy, this radical Islamic theocracy, is about to change its ways and suddenly say, you know what, there's a lot of money out there if we do the right thing? Or are they going to continue, as they always have been for the past 47 years, doing the wrong thing?
11: I believe the latter, John. The vice president is a good Buckeye optimist. He believes the former. The good news is it's all going to be in the performance on Iran's side, and the president is left open the option to go back and enforce compliance if they do not, in fact, move forward. So I'm a pessimist about the regime. Their Muqtada ideology is martyrdom is preferable to a deal. But we do have a bunch of new people at the table, and maybe their sunk cost fallacy is finally catching up with them, and they're going to stop pouring money into killing people. Maybe do something for the Iranian people.
9: Yeah, that'd be nice if they actually did that. The president rejected this idea of this $300 billion pot of money to help rebuild Iran's infrastructure. He said that it's fake news, it never happened. But you and I were both on a phone call with a senior administration official last week where that plan was laid out. So have you figured out how this works?
11: Yeah, I think it works through Qatar. And I think it works through other of the Gulf allies. I don't think the UAE is in on this, but that if Qatar wants to invest in up to a $300 billion deal, that's fine. It might be some of their impounded money that is owed to Iran if it comes through. President left himself some wiggle room there. But that's also contingent. I read the 14 points as released by Reuters this morning, and I thought, okay, that's a nothing. That's a nothing. The only thing that matters is paragraph number 8, which it makes it all contingent. It swallows up the other 13 paragraphs. It says if the nuclear negotiation doesn't work, all bets are off. That's how I read it. And so they'd better come up with the step-by-step destruction or removal of all their uranium, including the 3.67%. And President Trump blew up their ability to make more, at least for decades into the future. So I think right now we got to get that enriched from the low end to the high end out of Iran.
9: Yeah, there was one other point, too, Hugh. I don't need to respond to this, but that was a little bit surprising. It wasn't included in any of the reads of the memorandum that I'd seen on Reuters and other places like that, and that is that after a 60-day period of the Strait of Hormuz being fully open without a toll, then Iran could engage in talks with Oman and other Gulf nations on some sort of administrative structure for the Strait of Hormuz that might involve a fee for transiting the Strait. So we'll see how that works out. Hugh, always good to catch up with you. Thanks, sir.
8: Yeah, I do not think that would be acceptable to the United States. It should never be acceptable to turn an international waterway into a toll road. There are sometimes the toll roads never get done being toll roads. The Ohio Turnpike is my favorite. That was supposed to have been paid off. I think it was paid off in the 60s, maybe the 70s, but they keep collecting the tolls that goes in the general fund. Once you establish a toll booth, it never comes down. And so that would be a disaster if we did it, but we didn't agree to that. I posted the 14 points this morning. I got up around 5:45, and I looked, and Reuters had a copy of it. And I posted the 14 points over at my X account and my commentary, which I just repeated there to John Roberts, which is, this is a lot like Kissinger declaring peace at hand in October of 1972, and then the election came. Nixon won the biggest landslide in history up to that point. And then the North Vietnamese wouldn't negotiate. And so he went back to bombing them. And I believe Trump has got that kind of resolve about Iran not having a nuclear weapons program and not keeping the enriched uranium. Stay tuned, America. I'll be right back. We'll talk more about that.
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0: Hi, Kevin McCullough. I don't know what childhood was like for you, but for me, there were two big things on the calendar every year that I couldn't wait to get to. In the fall, I couldn't wait till Christmas break and Christmas Day. It was the celebration of everything good about Jesus coming to earth and having some time off from school. And in the spring, I couldn't wait until we were done with the school year so that I got to go to a Christian camp where I made friends that I still have to this point in life, where I got to eat some of the most delicious food I've ever had. I got to experience bonfires and see the stars at night, study the Bible lakefront as the sun would set, and be part of meaningful teaching and learning about my faith. This was my experience as a young person going to a Christian camp when I was little. And now my kids get to go to those as well, and they look forward to them every year. It's just the most fun thing. And when Angel Tree from Prison Fellowship came to me and said, Kevin, we would like to provide that same experience for about 162 kids that would not have that experience otherwise because their parents are incarcerated. Their parents went to prison for crimes that they committed, but now their parents have completed a Bible study in prison and have requested the opportunity for their child to go to a Christian camp, maybe break the cycle of crime in their family. I said, how can I help? And they said, Kev, just tell people about Angel Tree. For $200, you can give one of these children a full week of camp, a full week of camp with all that included for just $200. And friends, you're going to be introducing them to Jesus, many of them for the very first time. 888-206-2794. These kids desperately need Angel Tree Camp this summer. Will you provide it for one? 888-206-2794. 888-206-2794. 888-206-2794. Or go to thatkevinshow.com and click the Angel Tree banner at the top of the page.
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0: Welcome back, America. I'm Hugh Hewitt. I am looking for a quote by Elliot Cohen. Elliot Cohen is the dean of the Johns Hopkins School of Strategic and International Studies, and he was Aaron McLean's guest this week. I found it. He said, and Dean Cohen is among the most respected strategists in America. He served 2 years as Condi Rice's counselor during the second half of the second Bush term, widely regarded as a brilliant man. And this very interesting conversation with Aaron McLean, because in it, Dean Cohen admits that he went overboard on his Never Trump stuff, but that, put that all aside, let's focus on what's happening right now. And the key takeaway from that, let's focus on what's happening right now, came when he assessed and said, our procurement system is not designed for serious war fighting. You can see in this conflict the consequence of having had effortless superiority for a long time. We had air superiority in Gulf War I. We had air superiority in Afghanistan. We had air superiority in the second Gulf War, invasion of Iraq. We had air superiority in Serbia. We had air superiority in Libya. We did not have air superiority in Iran. Now, true, they were not flying at our bases because they don't have an air force, but they got missiles and drones, and we do not have enough missile and drone defenses. And it is now starkly obvious to the world and to us that we have to surge production of our interceptor stockpile. We need to surge production of our missile stockpile so we can both defend against incoming missiles and send outgoing missiles. We need Tomahawks, we need Patriots, we need everything in between, and we need a lot of new, inexpensive drone interceptors. And brings my attention to, and I've written about it for Fox tomorrow, Reconciliation 3.0. The first reconciliation was the Working Families Tax Cut, huge success. It already has helped power the stock market up, although it's backing down a little bit today. Second reconciliation was the Democrats refused to fund the Department of Homeland Security because they had ICE in it and a bunch of other things, including Secret Service and Coast Guard. So reconciliation was used the second of three possible times to fund it, not just for the remainder of this year, but for the out years, 2027, 2028. In the event Democrats get control of the House, we're not going to let them stop border enforcement, the construction of the border wall, the finishing of the border wall, the deportation of criminal aliens. Now we need Reconciliation 3.0. The President has asked for $1.5 trillion in defense spending. And I'll talk about this with Senator Fisher, who's on Senate Armed Services Committee. I'll talk about it with John Husted, who's up for re-election in Ohio to the Senate. The President's asked for $1.5 trillion. They ought to do that in a week. We need to surge capacity. We know what we don't have. We could not protect all of our bases. We did protect all of our ships. We could not intercept the drone that took down the Apache. We could not save the lives of 13 service members who were in a base in Bahrain that was hit. We could not save an E-3 plane, very expensive plane, because our defensive interceptor capability doesn't exist. So there's a big gap. So what ought the Congress to do? Speaker Johnson and Leader Thune. Well, let's start with the Senate. Leader Thune ought to go to Susan Collins, who's chair of appropriations, and she worked on the Paycheck Protection Act during COVID, part of the CARES Act, with Marco Rubio, but she knows how to get stuff done. And then Roger Wicker, who's chairman of Senate Armed Services Committee, and Tom Cotton, who's chairman of the Senate Intelligence Committee, and he ought to say to him, you three go put together a three-year defense budget. And you decide what it's going to be. Here's what the president's outline is. You decide what it's going to be, and then we're going to go sell it in the House. We're going to do Reconciliation 3.0, and it's going to fund defense for this year, for next year, and for the third year, so that the demand signal to the missile people and the interceptor people cannot be missed. It's like the bat signal to the defense industry. And this is the most important thing, because we have a gap in our nation's defenses. And everybody in the world knows it now. Bury us in missiles and we can't respond. Bury our allies in missiles and they can't respond. You know who's got missile defense? Ukraine, Israel, and the United States. And none of us have enough. Ukraine has learned how to mass produce interceptors, but we have the technology and the industrial base to rapidly innovate and produce if we put our shoulder behind it. And the first step for that, I hope Senator Collins and Senator Wicker and Senator Cotton are listening, but mostly Majority Leader Thune, Speaker Johnson, Ken Calvert, Tom Cole, the appropriators in the House and the Senate, get the defense budget done. We can't really screw around with providing for the common defense. Get it done. I'll be right back with Sarah Bedford. Stay tuned.
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5: Hi, Kevin McCullough. Do you have great memories of summer from your childhood? Summer to me was like, it was the best. It was what got me through the second semester of school. Everything I wanted to do, I just looked forward to so badly, and I couldn't wait until those days hit. And not just to be done with school, but to get to go to a Christian camp where I learned about Jesus, I grew in my faith, made great friends. To this day, some of my deep friends came from that time period of my life, and I experienced God in nature in a way that I just couldn't where I grew up. And I didn't grow up in the inner city, which is where a lot of kids that enjoy Angel Tree Camp are living, with parents who are incarcerated, but who have turned a page and say they want to do something different in their life than they have done in the past. In fact, they've completed the Angel Tree Bible study in the prison system, and they have requested for their children an opportunity to attend Angel Tree Camp. Friends, there's not a lot that we can do to sometimes have tangible impact on the crime and the situations that we face in the culture, but Angel Tree Camp is a solution that works in a profound way. Because children that get to go to Angel Tree Camp are changed forever. This is kind of how it works. They show up on the first day wondering if they're going to be the only one who has parents in prison. And at the end of day two, they've discovered that everyone at the camp is in the same situation they're in. But they're also enjoying nature and seeing stars and eating great food and having bonfires and learning about Jesus, some of them for the first time. Friends, make this possible for a child this year. 888-206-2794, 888-206-2794, 888-206-2794. Give a gift and help a child experience God this year. Go to thatkevinshow.com. Click the Angel Tree banner at the top of the page.
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1: Welcome back, America. I'm Hugh Hewitt, joined now by Sarah C. Bedford of the Washington Examiner, one of our go-to reporters. Sarah, about a month ago, maybe 33 days ago, you wrote that the Republicans were hoping for Reconciliation 3.0 and that it would have security in it, would have FISA in it, would have SAVE Act in it. I am now down to just wanting the defense appropriation done because we've got some serious gaps in our military that were revealed by the 40 days of war with Iran. What are you putting the odds at Reconciliation 3.0 dealing with the $1.5 trillion budget request and maybe out-year spending as well?
7: They're lower. They're lower than when I wrote that article, and that was when I interviewed the White House Legislative Affairs Director, James Braden. At the time, the White House was signaling a lot of confidence And Thune and Johnson were both sort of agreeing that this could get done. I think a few things have happened since then. One is that it took Reconciliation 2.0 longer to get done than anyone would have thought, and that contained a lot of inoffensive things for Republicans. It wasn't a big multi-part deal like what Recon 3.0 was initially envisioned as by the White House and Republicans. Since then, you've had continuing angst about the Iran war, and now this deal that isn't necessarily filled with enough details for Republicans so far to get their heads around whether they support it. And you also have the regular appropriations process continuing in the background while Republicans talk about Reconciliation 3.0. And there's a sense among appropriators who tend to get along pretty well, and this isn't always a nasty partisan food fight. They feel that having some of the funding come through a supplemental through the reconciliation process, which is party line, undermines the strength of the appropriations process and the NDAA and things like that. So you have a lot of complicating factors that, to me, makes Recon 3.0 look less and less likely as we get closer to the midterms.
0: And the response I would have is that that would be fine in an ordinary time, but what we just saw is that we have big gaps in our defense. We don't have interceptors to the extent we need them. We can't have air superiority without them. We don't have the missile production lines up and staged. We're behind 43 months in every destroyer that's being built everywhere in the United States. We've got to surge production. So skip the SAVE Act, skip everything else, and just go to the funding. And like DHS, Senator Collins worked very quickly with then-Senator Rubio, now Secretary Rubio, for the CARES Act. They did the Paycheck Protection Act. And they got it done in 2 weeks because they're serious people. Aren't there enough serious defense hawks around? You get Wicker and Cotton in a room with Collins, and they get Tom Cole and Ken Calvert together. Can't they get this done?
7: You would think, but here's the problem with that. It's that you have a bunch of conservatives in the House, some of them in the Senate, who have been promised by leadership in the White House for months now, please hold your nose and vote for Recon 1.0, vote for Recon 2.0. Eventually, we're going to get to a package where we get to the things on your wish list, such as parts of the SAVE Act that could potentially survive the procedural rules in the Senate. So these conservatives have been holding out hope, and they've been told by leadership that you will get your chance to vote on all these other things that you want. Anti-fraud provisions, for example, is something that conservatives would like to see in Reconciliation 3.0. So for leadership to come out now after all of that and say, just kidding, it's just going to be another skinny reconciliation that's only leadership priorities, it's only defense spending, that would rub some Republicans the wrong way. And I think you would struggle then to pass something with only Republican votes when there are conservatives who would feel betrayed by that approach.
0: Well, they might feel betrayed, but the number one job of the Congress is to provide for the common defense. And what we just saw is that we are not defended. And so whatever stock they have in the SAVE Act or anything else, which good law, they got to wait. They got to wait till they win the Congress again. And the way to win the Congress again is to show that they're serious about defense. Do the appropriators worry about losing juice? Because I can't believe Susan Collins would be worried about losing juice.
7: Well, I think Susan Collins has said, her priority is the regular appropriations process. The NDAA is something that she's focused on right now, for example. And there's questions about, why, if this money is so necessary, why can't it be done through the regular appropriations process? Why do we have to bypass the Senate Appropriations Committee and go through instead, reconciliation goes through the Budget Committee instead. So it cuts the normal appropriators out of the loop in some sense. And then it's not a bipartisan process. And it's different. And so the reconciliation bill is open to, again, partisan priorities that conservatives want to see. And so it just breaks down the relations, the vibes in the Senate. And so that is why you see Susan Collins and others coming out and saying, do we really need a third reconciliation bill? Can we just do this through the regular process?
0: And does anyone stand up and say, pound the table and say, hey, this is different. We're at a war. It's a war that might start up again in 60 days or 150 days. And we haven't got what we need. And we got to go buy it. And we have to get a demand signal that's like the bat signal in the sky. And yeah, I told you we weren't going to do a Reconciliation 3.0 unless we put your pet projects in it, but I'm sorry, we're in a war. with a very, very, very evil regime. Does that not cut it with, quote, conservatives? Because they're not very conservative if that doesn't work.
7: It's tough. It's, you know, even more complicated by the fact that the war is politically unpopular, and some conservatives might see a vote to fund the war as a proxy for support for the war, and fear that that's something that could be held against them by MAGA in the future. So that sell, while it makes logical sense, a lot of that money, as you point out, has already been spent, right? The munitions have been fired. But I think conservatives would find it difficult to swallow that pill, given that they don't support the conflict in the first place.
0: Sarah, okay, I understand what you're saying. I don't think that's how a Republican facing, at least a Republican on the ballot, not voting for a war budget when we're in a war budget. Last word to you. I know you lose Rand Paul, but who else do you lose on a war budget that's a three-year war budget?
7: Well, the problem is that Trump has sort of created this lame duck caucus of people who don't have an interest in helping him out of any sort of political binds. You have people like Cassidy, who's come out and already just ripped the deal apart, the MOU, saying it's a huge strategic blunder. So you have a Mitch McConnell who showed himself to vote against a lot of things that Trump wants to get done here in these last few years in the Senate. So there are some people in the Senate that I could see voting against that.
0: Yeah, but you know, McConnell and Cassidy, John Cornyn, they're patriots, and they've always been strong defense people. Well, we'll see, and I'll keep coming back to Sarah Bedford for updates on Reconciliation 3.0. Sarah Bedford, thank you. Follow her on X at Sarah C. Bedford. I'll be right back, America. Stay tuned.

0: and he went to college and racked up huge debt.
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4: 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And this June, AM 970 is doing just that, right here in the heart of New York City. 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
6: Welcome back, America. Coming up next hour, Senator Deb Fischer of Nebraska, Rick Raber of the Bradley Foundation, Jim Talent joins us as well from the Reagan Foundation. Hour number three, Ohio Senator John Husted, Mary Catherine Hamm coming along, Noah C. Rothman. Don't miss anything. We got a lot of show coming up here on the Salem News Channel. Let me get three more polls from the president's press conference today. Cut number seven on where we are and in the peace process in the Middle East.
7: As I expressed to the world leaders here this week, it's my hope that the peace agreement will be the beginning of a much larger deal all across the Middle East. We're very close. Look at the job we've done in Gaza. Look at Hamas. Hamas has been very silent. You haven't read anything about Hamas. And we're trying to get them unarmed. You know, they grew up with a machine gun in their hand. I think they actually, when they were born, they came out with a machine gun in their hand. So it's not the easiest thing. But they've actually, you know, behaved pretty well, considering this was not the lifestyle that they were taught to have. But including an end to all Iranian aggression, and they're not going to be Iranian aggression, and an end to war and terror in Lebanon. So the Lebanon peace is something we'll have to work on a little bit. It's a very small piece of the puzzle, actually, but it still makes a lot of noise. The big deal is the Iran deal. That's where the money is, where the power was. But they have Hezbollah, and you got to get that done one way or the other. We'll do it. I think Israel can do a much better job on it. Syria would love to do it.
6: And then cut number eight.
7: No president in history has ever been tougher on Iran than I have, and they know that. And by the way, if they don't honor the agreement, or some things aren't even mentioned in the agreement. It's a memorandum of understanding, but we have an understanding of certain things without writing it. And if they don't honor that, we'll probably go back to bombing them until they honor it. You know, it's amazing what bombs can do.
6: Amazing what bombs can do. I think they take that seriously. Then the president got into it with the media about being called a Nazi when we've got a Nazi running up in Maine. Cut number nine.
7: Now, the generics are very interesting because the Republicans are coming up strong even before this. You know why they're seeing all these lunatics
8: like the guy in Maine with the swastika. You know, for 10 years they've been calling me a Nazi. And now they have a Nazi running. He's got a tattoo on him. I've been denying it for 10 years. They know it's not so, but they've been calling. I don't think they could call it to me anymore.
6: By the way, it wasn't a swastika. It was a Totenkopf. Skull and crossbones done. Graham Plattner. He's talking about Graham Plattner. Graham Plattner is Hunter Biden without the charm and reading. All right? That, just think, Hunter Biden is running for Senate in Maine with a Nazi tattoo. Because that's what you've got. And if you vote for him, don't ever say anything about domestic abuse again. I've got right here the Break the Silence appeal. I keep it in my office for victims of domestic abuse. You vote for Graham Plattner, you're approving of domestic abuse. It is that simple. I'll be right back, America. Stay tuned. Senator Fisher is next on The Hugh Hewitt Show.
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0: Hi, Kevin McCullough. Friends, there's not a lot that we can do to sometimes have tangible impact on the crime and the situations that we face in the culture. But Angel Tree Camp is a solution that works in a profound way, because children that get to go to Angel Tree Camp are changed forever. This is kind of how it works. They show up on the first day wondering if they're going to be the only one who has parents in prison. And at the end of day two, they've discovered that everyone at the camp is in the same situation they're in. But they're also enjoying nature and seeing stars and eating great food and having bonfires and learning about Jesus, some of them for the first time. Friends, make this possible for a child this year. 888-206-2794, 888-206-2794, 888-206-2794. 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Click the Angel Tree banner at the top of the page.
1: News this hour at Town Hall. I'm Bob Agnew in Washington. Tropical Storm Arthur formed today off the Gulf Coast of Texas, becoming the first named storm of the Atlantic hurricane season.
2: Most of the heavy rainfall is going to be across Louisiana and then parts of southern Mississippi and Alabama. And then as we move through the latter part of the week, there still is going to be a risk for heavy rainfall across parts of the southeast as kind of the residual moisture from the system remains over that area.
1: As forecaster Dan Brown at the National Hurricane Center, the storm developed near the middle of the Texas coast, less than 50 miles from Port O'Connor. President Trump says the deal he struck with Iran is far better than the one achieved by former President Barack Obama.
3: The Obama deal was one of the dumbest deals I've ever seen. It was a road to a nuclear weapon. My deal is a wall to a nuclear. You're not going to have it. It's a wall to a nuclear weapon.
1: The president spoke to reporters as he prepared to lead the G7 summit. Meanwhile, the G7 leaders also taking a closer look at the role of AI in global economies.
4: Donald Trump and other national leaders are closing the formal G7 talks with sessions on the future of artificial intelligence and economic expansion. Several leading AI companies, including OpenAI, Google DeepMind, and Anthropic, are attending the sessions on AI and economic growth.
1: That is correspondent Charles de la Desma reporting. The president is weighing out on his victory so far, looking ahead to the midterm elections.
5: President Trump taking to his Truth Social page to weigh in on candidates that he personally endorsed in the primaries and runoff races in Alabama, Oklahoma, and Georgia. Trump congratulating Rick Jackson, who he says very successfully campaigned on being Trump and won. Trump writing, "He will be your next governor of Georgia. Can't wait."
1: That's correspondent Laura Winters. Stocks threw on the brakes at the last minute on Wall Street. The Dow lost 506 points. More from townhall.com.
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9: On today's show, President Trump pushes back at the G7 on the leaked reports on Iran.
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9: Hello, it's June 17th. Welcome to Sekulow. Will Haynes in studio. We're going to be heading over to ACLJ Jerusalem a little bit later. But right now, President Trump is about to speak at the G7 conference about specifically Iran. As the details that were leaked, he has pushed back on and said a lot of these were issues. President Trump looks like stepping up to the podium right now, actually, as we speak. So make sure we're monitoring that, guys. I'll make sure if there's something we need to jump in on, we will. That's happening live right now. That being said, there is a lot of misinformation going around. And I don't use that word lightly. I never do. I understand the connotation that comes with it about this deal in Iran. One of the more prominent ones I've been seeing is that we are putting $300 billion into the rebuilding of Iran. And yes, sure, saying that, you know, this is how it's going to work. The U.S. actually is paying Iran $300 billion, yada, yada, yada. I'm seeing that being repeated by even some, a lot of my liberal friends who are just sharing the articles over and over again. But there's a lot of other details in this deal, including what does that $300 billion look like? Where does it come from? And of course, it's not what they're leading you to believe. $300 billion of essentially non-committed so far, but are not signed, but committed investment funds from private people that are going to be building. Because at this point, Iran has not even allowed that kind of private investment for decades and decades.
11: Well, one thing you have to be clear on, because we haven't seen the full text, is when you see this headline from CNN, read the 14-point draft agreement between the U.S. and Iran. You can immediately know that it's fake news. And how do we know that? This is even from NBC News saying that the 14-point U.S.-Iran agreement reported by news outlets is not the text signed this past weekend, a diplomat says. Who is the diplomat? A regional diplomat with knowledge of the details of the U.S.-Iran agreement. So probably someone from Qatar or the UAE or Pakistan, one of those governments that was involved with that entire process. So CNN running around, them and Bloomberg saying, we've got it, folks, we've got it. Apparently, this is a draft from May that they are running out because someone leaked it to them, and they buy in the disinformation that is all around. It's ridiculous. President Trump had more to say on this. We'll talk about it in a bit.
9: Yeah, and let's remember, President Trump speaking right now, the deal is not done. They have an understanding. There's some electronic signatures, but it has not been fully executed yet. And they asked President Trump specifically about what would happen if that failed. What would it look like? Let's hear Byte 7.
12: Agreement now final, or are you still?
13: No, it's not final. It's a memorandum of understanding. And if I don't like it, we'll go back to shooting at them, dropping bombs on their head.
12: When do you expect the word?
13: If I don't like it, if they don't behave, we'll go right back to dropping bombs right smack in the middle of their head. Okay? Because they've misbehaved for 47 years. All right.
9: If they don't behave, we'll go right back to dropping bombs right smack in the middle of their head. So when people have questioned whether this war has come to a conclusion, I think you could say that it is a pretty likely chance because of the big threats that are coming. But there's still this chance. It's still dealing with Iran. President Trump right now says that the deal will prevent Iran from getting any mass weaponry or mass chaos weaponry or nukes. That's what he's saying right now, saying it's achieving all the deals that they want. We're going to go over this again. President Trump, if we see him a little scatterbrained, speaking right now at the G7 conference. So we are covering that as well as trying to keep you informed. Phone lines are open. What do you think about this? And of course, we can talk about the fact that this report, this 14 points that everyone's running with, at least you have Axios, who says, hey, look, the first line of their article is the still secret terms of President Trump's plan. So give me a call. What do you think? 1-800-684-3110. Whew. Had a lot to cover today. Again, we're going to head over to ACLJ Jerusalem here in just a little bit. And it's always important that we have that office there. And we have all our offices around the world, including ACLJ in Europe, which is our European Center for Law and Justice. 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ACLJ.org/champions, where you become a monthly donor to the organization. All right, when we get back, we're going to take your calls and comments. And again, just a little bit later, heading to ACLJ Jerusalem, we're going to break this down even further. So don't go anywhere. It's a very short break. If you're watching online, you get a special video presentation. So don't leave.
14: I'm Stuart Varney, and this is the Fox Business Report.
15: Stocks are wavering in afternoon trading following the Fed's decision on interest rates. As expected, the central bank will be holding its benchmark rate steady. New Fed Chair Kevin Warsh.
16: The committee decided to maintain the target range for the Fed funds rate at 3.5% to 3.75%. In support of the Fed's dual mandate.
15: The Fed pausing for a fourth time after three consecutive rate cuts. Fed officials dropped language that had suggested that their next move would be to cut their key rate. And Kevin Warsh appointing a task force in five areas of monetary policy and said that each independent task force will have the best minds inside and outside the economics profession and be appointed by the Fed staff. Tech and industrials are among the best performers, while communication services and consumer staples are lagging. That's your Fox Business Report. I'm Hillary Barsky, invested in you.
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9: All right, let's slow it down just a little bit here, folks. Phone lines are open. We're going to take your calls. President Trump is speaking right now, and our team is monitoring it at the G7. If there is anything worth cutting into, that we will, or if we have any sound bites that we are pulling right now. So don't worry. Anything that is of new, you know, anything that's new that could come out of this, we'll make sure we have it ready for you. So don't go anywhere if you are considering it. Don't worry, we're monitoring it. That being said, I think we need to break this all down, because there was, and we discussed some of it the other day, yesterday, a 14-point plan, a draft agreement that had leaked and that had come out with what the deal with Iran had looked like, and then President Trump now specifically saying that is not how things are going. And I think one of those big misconceptions, and we can talk about it a little bit more, we talked about it in the first segment, because I keep seeing it being repeated, is that somehow the American taxpayers are on the hook for this $300 billion rebuild of the country. And that is just a lie.
11: Well, and where does that concept come from, right? Where did they come up with this number? Who leaked it to them, et cetera?
9: Who's writing a headline?
11: Exactly. Well, here's where it comes from. This is from when you see this, read the 14-point draft agreement between the U.S. and Iran that CNN put out, that a regional diplomat has said is not the 14-point plan. This is an older draft, etc. It comes from point six of that, where it says the United States undertakes, together with its regional partners, to create a comprehensive plan agreed upon by both parties for the rehabilitation and economic development of the Islamic Republic of Iran, while ensuring financing of at least $300 billion. The implementation mechanism of this plan as a part of the final agreement will be formulated within 60 days. Also remember, even this, if it were the point, is the memorandum of understanding. The memorandum of understanding is the governing document while they are trying to get to a final deal in 60 days, which, if you know how this is operated, 60 days is probably a fluid number that will be agreed upon to extend as the talks continue. But even that, when you read that, the left and the media have run with it and said, U.S. to give $300 billion to Iran. You're seeing the headlines. You thought the pallets full of cash was a scandal under Obama. Now we're giving them $300 billion, etc. Well, the vice president actually addressed it directly on the Five or with Fox News yesterday and told them that the money would not come from U.S. taxpayers. It is specifically a prosperity fund, as mentioned. This concept that was in that earlier draft would include a fund supporting Iran's reconstruction, economic development, but it was not from the U.S. taxpayers. It is not our money. It was an idea that Qatar floated and has been discussed for a while that would seek a private sector investment from Gulf states and East Asian countries. Now, when you start to look at that and you go, okay, well, then it's still money pouring into Iran. Why would $300 billion of investment be important for Iran, but for the region? If you get to a deal where Iran is agreeing to not have a nuclear weapon, which even the vice president said, this concept wouldn't even begin until they had finally agreed upon all the nuclear stuff.
9: Let's clarify. That is number one. Is right. What we

0: heard that from the vice president. Something that concerns me and concerned me when he said it was the bringing Iran into the world economy. Because if they haven't changed, et cetera, then why would you ever want them to be freely able to operate in the world economy?
1: Because they've been shut out for a long time.
0: So if this type of thing happens and they truly believe that the nuclear issue is dealt with, this is how you, from within, start to change Iran, because you're having, one, Gulf states have real buy-in to the future of Iran. Yeah. And what are those Gulf states and those East Asian countries that would be partners in this as well? What would they want? Not the Iran of the last 47 years. So it starts to put economic checks on the Islamic Republic in a different way. What does the UAE not want if they're pouring billions of dollars into investments? Bad headlines about Ayatollahs hanging people in the middle of the streets.
1: I actually found this to be probably one of the more promising parts of this story, where, of course, when you have a mainstream media that wants to run on headlines that are not accurate, and you see that $300 billion, and they go, oh, we spent $80 billion to then spend $300 billion to rebuild. You know, it's like, that's not what's happening right now. And if what Will is right, if we are seeing major players on the global stage saying we want to invest in what could be a future Iran, great. From the inside out, that is how things could be changed. Again, for a lot of us that thought we'd have full regime change and all of that, maybe that this is what it looks like. As Will said, you know, this is not what it's looked like in the UAE. This is not what it's looked like in Saudi Arabia. This is not what it looked like in other Middle Eastern countries that have come around to at least some form. And again, these are not, I don't want to pretend they're Western areas, but what they are economic hubs where people are investing billions and billions of dollars into them to get tourism, to get new real estate investments, to get all of that. If we can get there, I find that to be a little bit more enticing into why this deal would make sense.
0: Well, and I want to address something. You know, this is from a longtime watcher of the broadcast on Rumble. Says, I'm sorry, but no one should be giving any money to Iran for anything. Here's I traditionally agree with that, and am still not sold. One, because I haven't seen the text of the deal or how it would be implemented. So I'm not going to go off of CNN's fake news reporting and old drafts to make a judgment on this. I am skeptical. I am optimistic because things are being done differently. And here's why even this component, of which it makes me nervous, but why, if it is able to succeed, why it would be able to succeed. Because it is different than the way that this has gone down earlier. With the Obama administration, it was sanctions relief, freeing up their own assets, letting them still control the entirety of their economy, right? So when their economy, their GDP produces revenue for the country, what did Iran use it for? Terror, October 7th. Middle East and regional adventurism that messed with the global economy and made us get to this point. If there are other players, if it is foreign investment, even from the regional allies that of the United States that start to pour money in and private sector investment that isn't all controlled by the Islamic Republic, that is $300 billion going into rebuild a country in a way that's not, hey, let's give this money to the mullahs, as Obama did. This is saying, yeah, free it up for private investment. Because you know what they are going to want? A return on their investment. They're not going to want a return to the terror that Iran has been sowing around the region. So, I don't trust the Iranians. I'm not sold on this deal because I haven't seen the deal. But just hearing these things, when there's a knee-jerk reaction that it shouldn't happen, I'm not so sure, because this isn't the same as just turning over $300 billion to the Ayatollah. This would be $300 billion of people investing in a country wanting to make more than $300 billion. That's the entire goal of investing that money into a place, is to make $300 billion and $1. That's the minimum goal of these people.
1: It's not about rebuilding as much as it is investing into what you consider almost new land, new property availability, new things that could actually come from a region that has been revolutionized. And maybe that's still

0: on the table in this more creative economic way. Again, this is, I want to make sure this is clear. This is not $300 billion that is coming from you, the taxpayers, because I think that is something that is being very, very, very highly shared as a misleading headline or as an Instagram post or whatever it may be. I see it over and over and over again, so much so that I had to do my own digging and find out the real details.
1: Well, and once again, we would have had a lot more viewers on this broadcast if we had led with a title that was fake that said, Trump to give $300 billion to Iran.
0: Yeah.
1: A lot of people will watch that. When you go with the truth and the nuance, it doesn't get the eyeballs as many times, but it's so important to know that we don't know everything on this.
0: Maybe we should take up lying.
1: I'm not a fan of it.
0: Okay, I think
1: personally,
0: you're right. I think you're right.
1: I fight against it most days.
0: I know that. I see you in those meetings. I'm proud of you. Phone lines are open, 1-800-684-3110. Russ is on hold. We'll get to him when we get back. We're going to take some other phone calls, too. Give me a call right now, 1-800-684-3110. And then later in the show, we're going to head over to ACLJ Jerusalem with Jeff Balaban. If you got any questions related to how Israel ties into this and the entire Middle East, it'd be a great time to call in and get those questions on deck as well. 1-800-684-3110. We'll cover President Trump speaking at the G7 right now.
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0: Phone lines are lighting up, so give us some time to get through those. 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We got a couple lines open at 1-800-684-3110. 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Another great option for you. 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
5: And on Roku, and yes. You fellows are now destination radio at noon for me. I really appreciate
0: Fantastic.
5: Your show.
0: Fantastic. Thank you.
5: Yeah. You know, I'm a lot older. I remember Nixon and the quagmire of Vietnam and peace with honor. I think Trump has obviously avoided that. And, you know, it's important to be able to admit a mistake, a foreign policy blunder, and move forward. But I want to ask you a separate question about those fellows at the UFC event. Am I getting the message that they're Christian nationalists, like Second Amendment people? But I don't know if you've looked into that. But I want to say that I voted for Trump twice. Bless his heart. He's trying to do the best he can. I think he's jumped the shark. It takes strength to sign this agreement, but, I mean, is Congress going to have to agree to it? I mean, the Iranians have to wonder who is actually in charge, Trump, Rubio, Netanyahu, you know? And when you talk about denuking, there's one nation that attacks its neighbors that has 200 nukes they got from spying on us, and I think we should look at defanging Israel. Remember the liberty. Thanks a lot, fellas. I really love the show.
0: I kind of figured where it was going. It was fine, though, Russ. I appreciate it. Look, I'll be honest, even when I disagree with you, there's a lot to unpack there. A lot of questions or comments coming in there. And look, let's maybe start at the beginning of your questions. Specifically, I don't even, where was the first question? First question was just about...
1: Well, it had to do with peace through honor, honorable peace, like Vietnam War. Once again, remember, the Vietnam War was almost 20 years long as well.
0: Mm-hmm.
1: So this is not a comparable situation. There was a long ground war in Vietnam. The fact that
0: huge loss of life.
1: The fact
0: Americans.
1: That anyone is trying to draw any Compare sort of connections two. Of Operation Epic Fury and that, and many people are, it's absurd because we're talking about several months that was mostly an air and naval campaign as compared to, if you want to talk about Iraq, Afghanistan, or if you want to talk about Vietnam, these were 20-year engagements.
0: With extreme loss of life. And not that there wasn't loss of life. I don't want to diminish anyone who sacrificed during this war. And look, who knows if this is over or not over. President Trump right now, though, is even saying, they're claiming the regime change win. They're claiming this as a big victory. But you're right. The timeline and the amount of American lives can't even be compared.
1: Well, especially when you consider how many American lives Iran has killed directly
0: over the last
1: 47 years. That is what you have to look at as a whole. I do want to address something real quick that's off topic that Russ brought up, because he did something remarkable there that I think we can't let go, right? I don't know if he watched the show yesterday.
0: Yeah, he took us
1: but
0: on
1: I want
0: big...
1: him to. I really want him to.
0: Yeah, rabbit hole.
1: Because he did two things simultaneously. He talked about the individuals yesterday that was the UFC attack that was thwarted, and he tried to say, look, they were conservative, Second Amendment people, etc. But then he also... But this is why I want him and everyone to go back and watch yesterday's show. Because then he also tied in some of the very conspiracy theories that we warned about that those individuals were spouting. We were calling out the rhetoric on the right and under Republicans, so much so that people that love our broadcast stuff were saying, I don't know if I'm comfortable with how you guys are talking. So, Russ, go back and watch that. Because, yes, what those individuals, we didn't say they were radical leftists. We saw what they saw. A lot of the language that was in the affidavit is stuff that is so toxic on the right. And some of the very things I talked about, the ridiculousness of Thomas Massie talking about the USS Liberty. And who brought that up? Our friend Russ from New York brought up that very conspiracy theory, which of all conspiracy theories, unfortunately, I think it hasn't gotten enough attention to debunk because it's the most ridiculous. It is a tragedy.
0: Yeah, it was an accident.
1: But if you go through the litany of them, and Jeff Balaban actually has a piece about this on Substack that goes through all the potential outcomes of a conspiracy theory, and not a single one makes sense. So of them, it is the most weaponized of tragedies that has no real gain for any of the people that they say conspired to do this. So I encourage you, Russ, if you're still listening, you're not on the line anymore. Please go back and watch yesterday. You said you watch it on Roku. It's appointment television. You said it's Salem News. I don't know if any of that's true, but you know where to find us today. So you know where to find yesterday's show. And I encourage you to go back and watch, go to YouTube and listen to me and Logan for an hour battle with a lot of the people that we agree with on 99% of things about how this rhetoric on the right leads to those type of people planning something so horrific and disgusting,
0: we did
1: and you have to call it out.
0: We did a very exhaustive hour on it. And look, today I was kind of hoping to move away from that for most of it. But this is what happens when you have open phone calls.
1: It's his fault.
0: But it's okay. He's calling back right now. But it's okay. You know, I'm going to tell Russ, unless there's some specific reason. I don't mind, by the way, him coming in and having, at least he was nice and had his thoughts.
1: Didn't swear.
0: Yeah, well, he stayed on the rules. So you know what? I'm good with that. If you do that, I'll always have respectful disagreements or debates with you. And look, I'm not blind to the fact that people have issues with Israel. You also have Israel at this point, by the way, saying, look, we'd love a 10-year plan to be financially independent from the United States of America. I know that is something that even Jeff Balaban, our team at ACLJ Jerusalem, has been pushing for many years, many more years than I've been pushing for, saying that Israel needs to have that kind of freedom and flexibility. Now, they're not there yet. It's just they're very reliant on a country. It's a very small country. We spend an awful lot of time talking about a very, very, very small country. They always say the size of New Jersey. But I think you got to think about it in those global terms. If New Jersey was surrounded by just enemy states, what it would look like if you had the same kind of values coming in from the United States of America in the Middle East. President Trump is speaking right now. In the next segment, we are going to play some of the sound from what he is talking about right now. Him, Marco Rubio, addressing the G7 conference right now in France, talking about the Iranian deal. We're going to have some brand new, fresh clips from President Trump coming up in the next segment. Now, for some of you, you lose us here. Not many, but if you're listening on terrestrial radio, maybe you're listening on Christian talk radio, some of them only carry a half hour of the show. That being said, there's a whole hour show. We do it, the full hour every day, 12 to 1 p.m. Eastern time live, or catch us archived wherever you want. But you can always join us live. That is on YouTube. That is on Facebook, Rumble, really wherever there's live streaming video. A lot of times we are there, the Salem News Channel. probably the easiest thing is just go to ACLJ.org and pick your preferred platform. When you do it on something like a YouTube, you get to interact and put your comments in as well. But it's great to go to ACLJ.org, not only during the show, but later on, because there's so much content that's available there, so many ways you can engage. And I'm not just talking about becoming a donor and supporter of the ACLJ, which of course I'd love you to do. We really push back a lot of times on our organization, and people, look, even within our membership groups and all that, say, hey, you need providing a lot more exclusive content for people that donate, you know, put that paywall up. And it's been something I have been hesitant to do. It's not something I'm saying we can't ever do in some time in the future, but I want to make sure that as of right now, all of our content is available for free to you without any sort of financial commitment, without any sort of paywall between you and getting to take this content into your own brain and then share it with your friends, share it with people who are like-minded, share it with people that are not like-minded. 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But that only happens. 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Of course we do. 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
0: Welcome back to Seculo, second half hour of today's show, Wednesday, June 17th. It kicks off right now. Let's get through it here, folks. President Trump right now, and we're going to go to hear him directly, is speaking to the G7 conference. Him, Marco Rubio, on stage right now. This is in France. This is happening right now. Obviously, all eyes are on the Iran deal as we are just days away from what should be the official signing, just about 48 hours away from the official end to all of this, you know, prayerfully, hopefully. Let's hear from President Trump, but Will, I know you want to set this up.
1: Yeah, this is as the conference ends, the G7, and this is him kind of going over things that were discussed. And this is President Trump talking about what those at the conference have said about this proposed deal that should be signed in 2 days, the Memorandum of Understanding. Let's go ahead and hear from President Trump just moments ago.
9: And many presidents and prime ministers, as you saw, Prime Minister Modi was here. We had a long talk. He's a great guy. They are thrilled that we made a deal. Every one of them. There's not one nation that came to us and said, please, sir, keep dropping bombs on them. Please keep dropping bombs. And stupid people say that.
1: Here's a couple things I want to point out.
0: Yeah, we need to get a little context.
1: One, we also saw the Prime Minister of Canada, Mark Carney, that was with the CNN's Caitlin Collins doing an interview.
0: I always forget who is currently in charge of Canada.
1: Well, you are in forever in your mind, from now until Trudeau. Eternity, it will be Trudeau.
0: Yeah. How some people think about with Netanyahu?
1: Right.
0: I do it with Trudeau.
1: Well, here's the reality, though. He said to Caitlin Collins, and this is a quote we can play it later, I think it's a game changer about the deal with Iran. He literally called it a game changer. Not just, I'm glad we've gotten to this point, we will see the final text, etc. He said, I think it's a game changer. This is not a fan of President Trump's. this prime minister of Canada. And she even had to push back and forth. Well, how come we haven't seen the details of it? Have you seen the details of it? And he's like, it doesn't matter. Here's what we're having these meetings, these high-level G7 meetings. Here's what I know, and it's a game changer. He's talking about how all these prime ministers on the world stage are saying these things of saying, hey, guess what? We like this. We like this concept. And as he was even saying, no one has asked, could you please keep bombing? Here's another thing to point out the fake news media. There have been so many articles written this week about where's Marco Rubio all of a sudden? Now there's going to be a deal. Maybe he's out of favor with the president. He's been so forward-facing on the Iran deal.
0: He's literally right now over the shoulder of President Trump.
1: Right. It's as if they don't understand. Yeah, they do. They're just liars. That the G7 is kind of primetime Super Bowl for the Secretary of State, preparing everything for the president. That is the job of the Secretary of State, and the entire State Department staff is getting ready for this. So when all of a sudden, on Sunday, there is announcement that there is a memorandum of understanding that's being signed, and they're using the vice president, who's not at the G7, to do media in conjunction with a book tour?
0: Yeah.
1: Why is this a scandal when right there you have Marco Rubio standing behind the president doing his job? If he wasn't, if he was everywhere, they'd be, why is Marco Rubio taking the wind out of the sails of the president?
0: As the meme is showing, doing everyone else's job, it feels like, at the same time. And look, we understand Marco Rubio and J.D. Vance, all these people are starting to dip their toe into running for president. Let's not lie about it. Look, President Trump, before we go to ACLJ Jerusalem, he did address our relationship with Israel. I'm going to play that when I get back. That'll be the first thing you'll hear, and then we'll go to Jeff Balaban at ACLJ Jerusalem, because I think that's important. I think for a lot of us who are fairly supportive of at least Israel's existence, again, you don't have to like Bibi Netanyahu, you don't have to like President Trump, you don't have to like President Biden, you don't have to like Obama or Bush, and you can still be supportive of the fact that the country needs to exist, the United States of America, and therefore Israel as well, even if you disagree with the current government. You get caught up in this really weird world where all of a sudden you think everyone is controlled by one political party or political regime. And if that's the case, that is a very different country than how Israel has presented itself for the last, I don't know, since the 40s. Do a little history, do a little diving, but let's hear about our relationship with Israel when we get back directly from the mouth of President Trump just moments ago at the G7. Be right back.
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0: Secular. We're going to be taking your calls at 1-800-684-3110 in the next segment. We're going to be heading over to ACLJ Jerusalem here in just a moment. But I did want to give you some fresh sound. President Trump currently speaking right now in France, as we're live in France, the G7 conference. He is speaking with about Iran, about the current deal, everything that's going to be coming out over the next few days, as well as other issues. But someone did, or he did want to address his relationship with Israel and with Prime Minister Netanyahu. And I think for a lot of us, we want to make sure that we stay a friend to Israel. And again, like I said, it doesn't have to be necessarily always to a political party, a political regime, a prime minister, a president, whoever it may be. Because just like this country, we believe the United States has a right to exist, should exist, is doing what they're doing. And I don't care if it's Joe Biden or Barack Obama. It's not like I'm going to all of a sudden turn on my support of the United States of America. I may have disagreements with a political regime, but our political administration. And I think it's important with Israel, and we've seen so much pushback against Israel that I'll be honest, I've been nervous, and I'm nervous always, and that our the people in leadership will start falling for that. President Trump did speak a little bit about Bibi Netanyahu, his relationship with him. Let's hear about that. Bite 11.
9: Amazing prime minister. We have a little dispute over Lebanon. I say you can do a little softer touch, Bibi. You don't have to knock down a building every time somebody walks into it that's from Hezbollah. But it's been an amazing partnership. But he will say we're the big partner and he's the very small partner, and that's true.
0: Distancing himself a little bit from the tactics of Israel. But Jeff, I wanted to get your reaction to that. Obviously starts with an amazing prime minister and a big partner in this. I think those are the kind of the words we can lean into, where there are some of the middle part in that rhetoric where you get a little nervous when he starts saying, hey, BB, how about a little softer touch? How about, you know, when someone comes in from Hezbollah, you don't knock down a building. Starts to kind of play a little into the talking points that I don't care for, but I wanted to get your thoughts.
11: Yeah, well, it's Donald Trump, right? Donald Trump is the most unique communicator ever to not only grace the White House, but to grace the national consciousness. And what he says, yeah, fair enough. And he's brilliant at manipulating the media's attention. And I even appreciate the way our show's been dealing with the issue, which is less about the substance of a deal or not a deal, and more about the reporting about a deal in which nobody really knows what it is. It's all about the reporting, which is just feeding all of the energy around this. And so I agree that that soundbite of Trump about Bibi, about Prime Minister Netanyahu, suggests that it's still an ongoing, wonderful relationship, a good relationship. Of course, they may have small disagreements, and each one has their own domestic issues, both domestic political issues and domestic realities. For Netanyahu, it's literally the survival of his people, because let's face it, Hezbollah up north has been raining down rockets and drones and missiles, and it's you know, they've been largely pushed back, but it's not as though it's still not happening. It's not as though they're still not attacking, and it's not as though Israel isn't finding under these buildings, again, massive tunnel fortresses for terrorists. It's there in some respects even worse than it was in Gaza in some areas, in terms of because of the weaponry they have and because of how organized they are. And so it's a real front for Israel that is less of a direct threat to America, obviously. But so it's, you know, Trump might want to distance slightly from that, but he's indicating that he still is a very strong partner and supporter of Netanyahu and Israel.
1: Jeff, you just got back to Israel yesterday. You went straight to an event. And actually, folks, roll the pictures that I sent you this morning that Jeff was at last night, this event in Israel. Beautiful event. And you can talk about it a little bit here in a second. But Ambassador Huckabee was there. This is at a time when obviously the G7 is going on. But you were there. You heard from the American ambassador as well as other dignitaries there. But this is a time when everything around surrounding events like this and you being back in Israel and Jerusalem now are kind of with the foreshadowing of what could happen Friday. And I know I've seen reporting out of Israel that obviously there are people within the Israeli government that may be nervous about what a deal could look like. And I think a lot of that has to do with everything that we've discussed here. And one, we don't know what's in it. We also know that for 47 years, it's kind of been a binary choice of either just deal with the regime or take the regime out. And this is all of a sudden kind of a expanding of what anyone could have imagined could be possible of some sort of negotiation. But just kind of go a little bit about what you're doing there, but also kind of what the context, I'm sure you've had conversations surrounding what's looming on Friday with a potential signing of this memorandum of understanding.
11: Sure. And as I think I spoke about last week, I was in Washington and meetings about this at the White House also. So this is what we do at ACLJ to try to be a trusted voice, both in terms of analysis. And also it's very clear that we love our country. We love the United States of America precisely for its foundational values, for its constitution and what it preserves. And it's interesting because the event I was at last night where Ambassador Huckabee spoke about the importance of the heritage, that site that you saw, that sort of flat mountaintop, it's called Herodian. King Herod built this beautiful castle for himself, palace for himself, which then became, for the Jewish revolt against Rome, became their headquarters. And so it's a tremendous historical site with tremendous significance. And recently, the Palestinian Authority and the Palestinians have asked the global, you know, world consensus to declare that it's not even a Jewish site. It is not. And so this is the state of Israel is sinking more and more efforts into showing how much of the Bible is shown, been proof in terms of the Jews' history here for thousands of years, including that site. And so when Ambassador Huckabee spoke about the significance of that site and how Israel's heritage is in fact the foundational heritage of the United States. It's true. The founding fathers built America on the story of the Jews in the Bible. There's no question about it. Christianity built on that story, on those same stories, shared biblical stories, and they're trying to claim that it never happened or distort it. And right. Ambassador Huckabee said that. And of course, there were people on the far right in America saying, how dare he say that? It just all of this nonsense when the simple fact is that the heritage that's found here in the Holy Land is the spiritual heritage of the greatest country that humans ever put together, which is the United States. And everything we're fighting for at the ACLJ, everything we're talking about here, is the struggle for the soul of the United States. And that soul can be seen here in Israel.
0: I want to talk about even just the tone of these events. When you know that you are, Jeff, and this maybe just me personally, it's kind of hard for, I think, a lot of Americans to fathom that these kind of events are happening publicly, openly. When we think of Israel being at a time, and I think people are just now being more exposed to what it is like there, and having to live in this sort of dual reality of continual potential attack. And look, America's dealing with it too. We just had it with the UFC event, potential attack. On the other hand, trying to go on with your normal life to know, like, hey, what's it going through your head? And is Israel essentially open for business at this point? Because a lot of us, I think, still have this hesitation because we see on the news going, wait a second, you know, Ambassador Huckabee is getting an award out in public outside and there's not an attack happening right now. But on the other hand, a week ago, you know, we're hearing about rockets being, you know, rained down upon this country.
11: Sure. And in fact, the location of that event, it's right in very disputed territory. That's in Judea and Samaria. And in fact, there were some officials from the EU who couldn't attend because their rules are that they can't. Yeah, there you go. That's Herodian. That's that flat top mountain. And that the stage is built in this giant pool that Herod had constructed in the middle of the desert. So it is open for business. But the security was obviously very tight. But the security everywhere in this country is very tight. There, you know, the roads you have to be worried about also. And right at the entrance to, you know. Well, the sky's also right. In fact, I noticed drones in the skies, and it took me a second to make sure, but they were drones that were recording the event. It was clear. But right away, when I saw the drone, right away you think, What does that mean? But even, you know, the sign right before the turnoff to Herodian is this giant red sign that you see throughout Judea and Samaria, warning that this area is under the control of the Palestinian Authority, and it is illegal for Jews and Israelis to go there, and they'll potentially be killed if they go there. And so that's just the daily reality that existed well before October 7th in Judea and Samaria. And the answer is, being in Israel, I think, has always required a certain act of faith, and it continues to do that. And I think we recognize that everything's in God's hands. And so you take precautions. You listen to the Homeland Security here when they tell you what to do, Home Front Command, rather. You go to the bomb shelters when you're told to go to the bomb shelters, but life has no choice but to go on. And that's why there might be divergence. That's why Netanyahu cannot ignore what's happening up north in Lebanon or in Syria, where it's still a front that is a live front. And it's also why America may, you know, because it's dealing with its geopolitics, maybe want to say we're disagreeing on the margins. But at the bottom line, it's very clear that Israel has to do what Israel is doing. Israel's doing not the maximum, the minimum of what it needs to be doing. And yes, everyone is very concerned about what might be in the memorandum. But I think everyone also understands that if it relies on these Iranians, the current regime, keeping their word, then it's unlikely to last very long anyway. They seldom do. They last until they break their word, whether that's a day or a month or a year.
0: Yeah.
11: I just hope that if and when, God forbid, they do break their word, it is Donald Trump in the White House.
0: Well, we will see. Hopefully in the next 48 hours or so, maybe what the deal points are. President Trump essentially said he's going to let us know. He may even read it word for word. Currently, again, President Trump is speaking. We'll break into that if we feel that it is new or necessary information at the G7. Thank you, Jeff, for joining us. Always good to have you representing the ACLJ at these events in Israel. I think it's incredibly important, and we hope to get back there soon. With that being said, I'm taking your calls next segment, 1-800-684-3110. We'll be right back with more on Secula.
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12: Mike.
0: All right, last segment of the day. We're going to take calls and comments from you. A lot of you have been on hold for over half an hour, and I appreciate that, as we wanted to make sure we checked in with ACLJ Jerusalem. As, again, this is a moment right now. President Trump speaking in France right now at the G7 conference. We'll break into anything that needs to be broken into with that. We've already played a lot of sound and a lot of clips. If you're watching, by the way, on ACLJ.org, YouTube, Rumble, you saw some of those while we were in our commercial break on terrestrial radio. Because you don't get traditional commercials when you watch online. You get something special that our team puts together just for you. It's very cool. Let's start off with Pennsylvania. Phil, go ahead. Line four.
13: Hey, hello, guys.
0: Hey, go ahead, Phil.
13: Okay, here we go. It was inspiring hearing the Shah talk about freedom and freedom for Iran and getting back there. And I mean, it was really great for about 2.5 seconds.
0: Yeah.
13: And he went silent. You know, Washington threw caution to the wind when he brought the French and the Polish here. I mean, the Shah's got to get back over there with the Kurds. There's 30 million of them. They've been fighting with the IRGC for as long as we have, and they lost tens of thousands. But there are people without a country. So if he gets over there and says, hey, look, help us overthrow, take a third of Iran, and we'll call it a day.
0: Yeah,
13: Phil, I mean, that's got to be the answer.
0: Phil, there's a lot of different regimes also, or not different political parties. There are a lot of different people who want control of Iran. So it's not just like the Shah can pop right back in and get back to business 50 years later.
1: Well, and to Phil's point, the Kurdish people have territory, what they at least have semi-autonomous regions within multiple countries, Iraq, Syria, as well as Iran. They've been persecuted by nations for thousands of years. There are one of the largest Kurdish populations in America is right here in Nashville, Tennessee. There's a region, a section of the city they refer to as Little Kurdistan, where they have Kurdish restaurants, Kurdish bakeries, Kurdish businesses.
0: Yeah, amazing people.
1: Very amazing people, strong people. But here's also part of the problem when you look at the fabric of the area. It's not though the Kurds were only persecuted by the Islamic Republic of Iran. They have had issues with the Persians, with Iraqis, with the Turks for thousands of years. So that's another situation you would have to figure out, another diplomatic nightmare to happen in the middle of all this too. I do agree with you. There is a pathway forward for everyone in that region. But the problem is that you'd have to work that out, because a lot of the people in Iran that may not be pro Islamic Republic also may not be pro the Kurds doing anything.
0: Yeah. All right. Thanks for calling, Phil. Let's go on. Bobby, who's an ACLJ champion. Go ahead, Bobby, in New York.
14: Hi, guys. This is your fellow rascal. I want to know, my friend says Trump disappointed us. He chickened out, and I'm a big fan of Trump. But I wonder if he had good reasons for not pursuing a regime change in Iran. And I'm wondering if we're underestimating Donald Trump. I mean, for Trudeau to say that this is a game changer, please put it all in focus, guys.
0: Not Trudeau.
1: Right.
0: Current.
1: Carney.
0: You run into the same issue I run into, right. Bobby, and you're right on the line.
1: You guys are a couple rascals.
0: But he's like right on the line.
1: Right.
0: He's on the American side.
1: I hear you.
0: Okay, let's go ahead. Let's talk about this, though, because, look, it was one of our points. We really wanted a full regime change. We wanted free Iran, all of those things. Now, I have to say, in this deal point, that $300 billion to me is actually what could lead to some form of quote-unquote new Iran.
1: Here's what we don't know. One, this is a path that has never been tried before. Mm-hmm. It has never had the strong of, we have decimated your military and your leadership. Plus, hey, now we'll talk to you. This hasn't taken place with this Islamic Republic in the history of the Islamic Republic. To your point, Bobby, yes, we were hoping that the mullahs no longer control Iran. And many of them, the actual people, do not. But it isn't the regime change in the way that we looked at. Here's the other problem. The United States has had a bad track record of regime change type wars, and it ends up being 20 years long. Now, Iraq is doing pretty well, but it took 20 years of war. President Trump, I don't think wants to commit to that, nor does he want that to be his legacy, does he want to hand that over to someone else to fight afterwards. So doing something different could lead to a different result. We just don't know, but I'm there with you, Logan. I'm nervous, extremely nervous about the economic investment into Iran, but that could be the very thing that breaks the Islamic Republic when people see not just freedom, but another influence on their economy other than the mullahs that have authoritarian power over.
0: At least interesting. All right, move on. Let's try to take at least a couple more calls. Ray, Pennsylvania, go ahead.
15: So you trust these people to give them $300 million? I don't. You have no regime change. Nothing's changed. And we should have gone in and finished what we started. Remember this one thing. It was Golda Meir who said, if Israel lays down their weapon, there will be no Israel. If the enemy of Israel lays down their weapon, there will be peace. Iran will never allow peace to happen. This is just a stall tactic, whether it be for a month,
0: I don't disagree. Well, I'm going to cut you off because I want to try to get to another call too. I don't disagree with you that the idea President Trump saying they never, ever, ever, ever will make a new. I'd love to believe that. You know, the proof will be in the pudding. We'll see what actually happens.
1: To your point, Ray, wonderful quote, historic quote. Two, we don't disagree with you. Three, it is we are looking at this, as I said earlier, with such a binary choice of either talks or continued war.
0: Kind of, yeah.
1: Is there another way to bring about regime change that is outside the traditional sense of the way America's done it? The other point that I want to add to that when it comes to the funding, it wouldn't be as the media would have it, like someone stroking a check for $300 billion and handing it over to the Republic. It would be private investment, private development. Like you see in America. It's not like, we're going to go develop Atlanta and build a tower there. Okay, write a check to the U.S. government, and then the government will build it. So I think if you can start to pry away their control over their economy, that is starting to change the regime, which could lead to their downfall later.
0: It could lead to Atlanta winning the World Cup. We know this.
1: I did that for you, by the way.
0: I know you did.
1: Just for
0: look,
1: you.
0: We got 2 minutes. Let's take the last call. Kathleen in Maryland, line 5. Go ahead.
16: Hi. Can you hear me?
0: I can hear you.
16: Okay. I have questions about President Trump at the G7. It sounds like he said that it's better, he prefers if Al-Qaeda and ISIS enter Lebanon and deal with Hezbollah because they're nicer than Israel.
0: That's been happening while we've been on the air. I don't know if I heard that exact quote, but
1: I did hear him say that he thinks Syria should take the movement forward to go after Hezbollah. That was in one of the meetings with the reporters. I think what he is saying is that, one, for the region, let Syria, who's trying to make a name for themselves on the world stage, that we've criticized the way that kind of this Al-Qaeda leader has become president. But he's trying to say, I'm a changed man, I'm a different person. So I think that's a little bit of President Trump saying, all right, let him handle
0: it.
1: He's already got enough, bad to his name, let him take on Hezbollah and be his enemy, as opposed to Israel. You're causing too many problems when you fight Hezbollah. I don't know if it'll work, but it's once again, it's an interesting thing. And one last thing, what we've seen with the Abraham Accords and things, when the president goes economic and says, look, you guys have thousands of years of bad blood. What if you work together and do well and prosper? You've started to see change happen. That, I do think, is his end game, trying to say maybe Abraham Accords style could work with Iran. It's a long shot, but at least that's what it seems like he's trying to accomplish.
0: All right. Hope you enjoyed today's show. We'll be back tomorrow. 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Talk to you tomorrow.
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25: With John Katzimatidis and Rita Cosby, standing for truth, justice, and the American way. 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
26: Well, we got a loaded show today. We have a lot of people in the studio, Rita.
27: Yes, we do. We have some great ones.
26: And we have a special guest. We have Congresswoman Nicole Mayotakis is in the studio with us, and she just had a press conference that she's going to talk about. And, well, the economy, what happened the last 10 minutes of the stock market crashed in the last 10 minutes of the show. And we got Steve Moore of More Money, a good friend of the president's, and our regular guest on Wednesday. We have not George Washington.
27: Very
26: it's Rudy
27: similar.
26: Washington.
27: Very similar. Very
26: Deputy
27: similar.
26: Mayor, and it's just a horse of a different color.
27: Did George Washington like Doritos? I'm not sure.
26: there might be relatives. You never
27: they
26: know.
27: They might be. You never know.
26: And Judge
27: Richard Weinberg,
26: Richard
27: the best.
26: Weinberg, a real good guy, and he knows his stuff. And it seems to be very angry today.
27: Yes, he does.
26: And tell us what he's angry about, Rita.
27: Well, I'll tell you why. I'm going to defend the judge here. And the reason I'm defending the judge is there are a lot of people who are angry today. And a lot of people were quite surprised at what President Trump revealed. And this is his, it's called the Memorandum of Understanding. So let's understand what that means. That means this is sort of the pathway to the deal. And that he's still hoping that J.D. Vance, the vice president, is going to be flying over. He said he might himself attend, but more likely send J.D. on Friday to sign it in Switzerland. And essentially, John, it has 14 different points. And President Trump read it out loud, obviously ending the war, opening up the Strait of Hormuz, lifting the blockade, talking about nuclear and a whole bunch of other stuff. But he also said, look, if Iran violates any of these things, we're going to bomb the hell out of them. And the big issue where I think Judge Weinberg is going to be about as red as his tie is about the money issue. Because and even, you know, look, Fox was asking the president a lot. I've seen Trey Gowdy, a conservative, came out. He was blasting the president. There's a lot of people who are just very confused today.
2: So it's very simple. Trump and the military won a great military victory. They were on their way to cashing in the regime. They stopped. This deal is a very bad deal. The money that's going to be released is going to be used to fund terrorism, the proxies, to rearm in Iran, sending up very bad signals that Israel is a problem. No, Mr. President, the problem is Iran is a problem.
27: Let's
2: Until you understand that,
27: let's walk
2: you
27: through
2: will
27: the
2: not
27: money.
2: Win.
27: Judge, let's walk through the money, because what's
2: money
27: a little,
2: is fun.
27: Yes, but here's the issue. What
2: money
27: President
2: is fungible.
27: Trump, exactly.
2: Money is fungible.
27: Exactly, and that's the big issue. You're hitting a very powerful point, because what President Trump came out with is saying, okay, yes, there is going to be some money for reconstruction, not from the U.S. He kept repeating it's not any U.S. dollars. But he said, I'm not going to stop other countries that want to invest and rebuild Iran, because it's a good thing for the Middle East.
2: How did that work out for Gaza when they put all that money into Gaza and they built terrorist terminals? And what they did is they armed themselves and built up their militias. Please, let's not be naive.
27: And here's the other area, Judge. Here's the other one. You can see the judge is getting redder and redder. Here's the other one, right? The other issue
2: Should
27: is
2: I wear
27: he
2: a
27: said,
2: blue tie?
27: "Yeah, no, definitely not. Then you would have been really purple and blue after this." But here's what happened on the other issue. He came forward and he said that yes, there is assets. There's Iranian assets in the United States and elsewhere that we're holding. And he said, "Yeah, we might consider." If there's performance, it's all performative, but if performance, if they are good and they behave, we will release those monies. They're not U.S. dollars, they're Iranian dollars. So,
2: That's called leverage. You don't give it up until you get what you want. Please tell me the great victories that President Trump got out of this so-called Memorandum of Understanding. I want to know what they are.
27: Well, he did pound Iran to the ground. He did decimate their navy.
2: That was pre-deal. I said he did a great job. He did exactly what he was supposed to do. When people like the Iranian zealots tell you death to Israel and death to America, you better take them seriously.
27: Yeah, and I agree with you about the fungible money, Judge. Go ahead, Rudy.
4: All right, Judge, if you remember, 6 weeks ago, and I even text you guys back the following day to remind everybody that I said, yes, it will be quiet over the summer. Yes, fuel will go down and then come October or September, all hell's going to break loose.
2: The plan is to knock Trump
4: out of the box by using the Democratic Congress.
2: Of course. You know how you're going to do it? What they'll do is they'll heat it up again in October.
4: Exactly.
2: There's your October surprise.
4: Yeah, that's your October surprise, all designed to make them lose the midterm.
2: That's right.
4: And we all know what happens if that happens.
2: God forbid if Democrats win out of the House
4: or
2: the Senate.
4: Everybody's under impeachment. I mean, heck said the president... they even bring back Kristi Noem, all of them.
27: Right. If you said the word Trump, you're going to be impeached.
4: Right. Or indicted.
27: Exactly. By the way, here's some other interesting news about presidential libraries.
5: Breaking news, WABC.
27: And let's see what Steve Moore from More Money has to say about this. Subcontractors are saying they are owed millions. They're facing financial ruin after helping to build the Obama Presidential Center, which is supposed to be opened. And it looks like, have you seen it? It looks like such an eyesore. Steve, what's your reaction? It's a far cry from...
26: And Steve is a Chicago guy.
27: I've never seen that.
26: I haven't been to Chicago.
3: It's been a bad summer for Chicago. We lost the Bears, and now we've got this crappy...
26: How bad does it look?
3: This is just like Barack Obama. He never pays his bills. The deficit went way up when he was president.
27: It looks really bad. It looks like when you see it, it's so like unappealing.
3: Is it on the campus of University of Chicago?
27: I think it is. I have to look to it. But it's a huge eyesore. Yes. I mean, when you see it, it's like this enormous structure. It's not beautiful.
2: How do you spell ugly?
26: It's just supposed to open up Juneteenth. Is that Friday?
27: Yeah, well, that's why this is what a lot of people are surmising. Okay, here's rumor, not breaking news, but rumor that okay, he says, I'm going to open on Friday. Obviously, there's issues. It's been delayed. And then here's the memorandum of understanding happening. It's kind of interesting, the timing of the two. What do you make of that, Rudy Washington?
4: Are we surprised?
27: No. Well, speaking of other big news, we have Nicole Malliotakis with us. And Nicole, Congresswoman, you just had a big press conference about ICE, about sanctuary city laws, especially in New York State. You got to fill us in.
6: Yeah, well, look, I was with the ICE director before, and we were highlighting all the people, all the criminals that were convicted, and they had to go out and arrest them because New York basically released them back onto the streets. So these are the sanctuary policies of Zohran Mamdani, of Kathy Hochul, and the other Democrats. Even after we saw people murdered, the 83-year-old who was shoved in front of the subway, killed by an illegal immigrant, the Chicago college student who is from New York, killed by an illegal immigrant, shot to death, vehicular manslaughter, sex abuse, many crimes. And just in recent weeks, let me rattle off this list if I can. It's just in recent weeks, they arrested somebody who was convicted of sexual abuse of a minor. Now, these are not, you know, enough. I have 15 people right here just in the last couple of weeks, convicted of rape, convicted of sexual contact with a person incapable of consent.
26: Does that mean a minor?
6: Forcible touching. Well, there were minors in here as well, right? Sexual assault against minors. You got child abuse. You actually got murder, believe it or not. Rape.
27: These are the ones released, you're saying?
6: These are the ones that were released. A guy who actually had a conviction for murder in Minnesota, and he was here in New York.
27: And he got released.
6: He got arrested for some other stuff, and he was released. And then you also have a whole bunch of other crimes. I mean, it's insanity. And this is who the governor and the mayor are doubling down now, want to change the laws and make the sanctuary policies even more difficult to go after these folks and arrest them. But I think nobody spends time highlighting the criminals that ICE is actually arresting in our city.
27: How is ICE doing, too, Nicole? I mean, we've had some folks on, but you were just with them literally minutes ago. I kind of describe, how are they doing? They're getting so beat up. You think about the cars are getting smashed in at the Newark facility. They're being doxxed. They're being vilified, death threats. How are they doing?
6: Look, I think they're trying their best to do their job. I think we all want them to focus on the criminals, right? We really want them to focus on getting these bad guys off the streets. But what's crazy is even when they are convicted of these crimes that I've just mentioned, heinous, horrific crimes, the policies of New York is to release them back onto the streets instead of turning them over when they have a detainer request. And that, to me, is insanity. I think we could all agree that we want these criminals to be deported. And Governor Hochul just doubled down with this new law. Basically, she's going to take the New York City sanctuary policy and now make it a statewide policy. So it's going to get, unfortunately, worse outside of New York City.
26: Didn't Tom Homan say, make my day?
27: Yeah, he did. And you
26: so
27: know
26: what's going on?
27: And you know what he also told us, John? I was thinking about the conversation that we had with him. He also said that because of like this New York State, first he said, yeah, make my day like Clint Eastwood. And you don't mess around with Tom Homan. And then the other thing he said, too, was that because of this policy, they're going to have to send more officers now. Because, you know, if they transfer them from the jail like they're supposed to do, as opposed to letting them out on the street, then you're not putting the public in danger. He said, we're going to now have to exponentially increase our officers to New York.
6: Look, and if for a group of people that say they don't want to have raids, they're giving them no choice, because if they're not turning them over when they're being released from prison,
27: then they got to catch
6: them.
27: Then
6: they got
27: to
6: go on the street and find them.
27: And they need more officers to then suddenly get them. If they're suddenly moving them from handcuff to handcuff, you don't really need a lot of officers. It puts everybody in danger.
6: Yeah, and we see obviously agitators. There's a difference between protesting and agitating, right? You have agitators who are trying to hinder what their work, trying to get in the middle of when they're trying to make an arrest. I've introduced legislation called the Federal HALO Act, which would require a 15-foot buffer. So this protects the public, and it protects the officer, protects everybody involved. So people can peacefully protest, but they need to be 15 feet away.

0: the way common sense people would feel about this. And we're doing the contrary. I mean, this makes zero sense. The only way it makes sense
1: is, you know who likes
0: we're
1: it?
0: We're playing politics with New York City.
1: I was about to say, you know who likes it? Zora Mondani.
0: Yeah, DSA.
1: This is exactly, and he's the one who's supporting, in fact, next week, you've got the primary with Chevalier, and she's come out. I mean, I played a clip of her, John, last night on my show, on the 10 o'clock show. She's screaming and ranting about Israel, screaming and ranting about ICE. They want to abolish ICE, not just rein them in.
2: I have a question for the Congresswoman, if I may.
1: Yeah, go ahead. Go ahead, Steve.
2: You all just in the House approved the ICE funding, mm-hmm. right? When will that money start flowing out the door? When will that start combating?
3: It's flowing. This is for the next, this is through 2029, so Trump's presidency. Even the money for the Homeland Security investigations to conduct child sexual exploitation and abuse investigations the Democrats voted against. Wow. Even that, when we saw we had, 450,000 children that came over the border and were being smuggled, and they found how many of these children? Did you hear Mark Wayne Mullen the other day when
1: they did
3: this press conference?
1: Yeah, they found 146,000.
3: 140,000 children were found, and they said some of the children said that they were raped over 600 times. Is that what the Democrats are protecting right now? It really upsets me, but when you think about, and if I could just add one more thing.
1: Sure.
3: The Air Force veteran, Richard Williams, the 83-year-old man that was shoved in the New York City subway and killed by an illegal immigrant in March of this year. The suspect was 34 years old, Honduran, who had been deported four times previously, and he had 15 prior arrests, and yet he was on the streets of New York. Why? And Laken Riley's murderer, we know, her murderer was also arrested in New York and released back onto the street, went to Georgia, killed Laken Riley. So these are preventable deaths. These are preventable
1: 100%,
3: crimes.
1: But there has to be a will. And that's the issue on the Democratic side. To your point, they are totally playing politics. I agree, Rudy.
0: You know what?
1: And it's dangerous.
0: You know what's scary, Congressman and Rita? There's an opportunity, a chance, outside chance. DSA could pick up four congressional seats right here in New York City.
1: You forgot New Jersey. What about crazy Adam Homaway? Yeah. Homaway is almost guaranteed now because he's in a blue district, very blue district.
3: Unbelievable.
1: Yeah, he's the guy who was the character witness for the blind shake for the World Trade Center. You cannot make that up.
4: More than a character witness, he was the aide-de-camp and he was a translator. He was in the car when they're doing the plotting and scheming for the first attack on the Trade Center. Much more than just happened to be a character witness. Let's
1: right.
4: be clear.
1: No,
4: he's lucky
1: right.
4: he was not indicted and convicted.
1: I want to also say he was a voluntary character witness, too.
3: I
1: want to volunteer.
3: And he's going to have access to classified materials in Congress. I mean, is Hakeem Jeffries, if he were to become Speaker, would he put him on the Intelligence Committee? I mean, come on.
1: Foreign Affairs?
3: It's crazy. It's crazy. It has to be stopped.
1: It is absolutely.
3: And only the voters can stop it, by the way. So if you're a voter in that district in New Jersey, don't vote for a guy who was a character witness or worse than a character witness for Al-Qaeda. Just do yourself a favor. Do the country a favor.
1: Yeah, do the country a favor. Well, let's go to KT McFarland. You guys, breaking news on Iran.
5: Breaking news, WABC.
1: And joining us now is former Deputy National Security Advisor under President Trump, KT McFarland. KT, there's a lot of very passionate reactions. That's a nice way to say it. After the memorandum came out today, President Trump unveiling the 14 points. What do you think? And you can see there are a lot of people who are a little unhappy.
6: Look, I think it's a great plan. It may not be a satisfying plan because we would like to see all the mullahs in the IRGC lined up and shot. But that's not a very realistic plan to do that, to have them all shot. Why? First of all, the people who say that the mullahs and the IRGC are even more powerful, no, they're not. They have an economy in shambles. They have a military that's been completely defanged. They don't have a defense industrial base left. They can't make more missiles. They don't have proxies. Those guys have all been eliminated. And we are now going to be able to watch everything they do with their funds. We now have complete visibility on all their offshore money, all of their cryptocurrencies, so we can see what they're spending their money on. So I don't buy this that this somehow the mullahs are all empowered. I think that what we've now seen, secondly, is that there seems to be several groups in Iran. The pragmatists, the crazies and the craziers, but the at least the little crazy guys, the pragmatists, they know they've got a country of 91 million people to run. And so they know that they've got to cooperate with the United States or they don't get the funds. They don't

0: get the money. They can't do the rebuilding. The thought is it's going to be $1 trillion of rebuilding. It's going to take them at least a decade. So if you think you're just going to take 91 million people and put them into dire bankruptcy and destitution for a decade, that's a breeding ground for terrorism and extremism. The other thing I would point out is that everything President Trump has talked about, they don't get a nickel unless they behave, unless they do what we want them to do, not only with the nuclear weapons, but with regard to their military and all the other things they've got to do to rebuild. So, I think that this is the best possible world that you could have, because you don't have regime change unless you got a new regime that's ready to come in. And there isn't one. There's not some opposition party that's going to immediately move into the leadership position. And we sure as heck don't want to occupy and have to be the leadership position. But on the other hand, we shouldn't just walk away like Obama did with Libya, you know, get rid of a dictator and then hope that the best happens, and the best never happens. So I think it's a very good plan that President Trump has, especially because it's performance-based. We could bomb them again tomorrow if they don't obey. We could shut down their currencies again if they don't obey. So I think he's got a prospect of a peace, but then he's looking ahead to what happens next, and that's a Middle East that's economically thriving.
1: Obviously, that would be a great thing if there's, freedom and peace and all those other things. I'm just going to play skeptic just because I was listening to some of our friends like Trey Gowdy and people like that. Right. Trey Gowdy really was very disappointed with this deal. He said that, President Trump is making Iran richer, that this deal essentially is making Iran richer by allowing them to get access to this, the reconstruction, even though it's not U.S. dollars. There's mm-hmm. money's fungible, as we're talking about. He also said that we had all this leverage. I think he believes, and we've had Jack Keane on the show too. Right. Jack Keane certainly believes that there was another like 20% of targets to hit, and that the job should have been finished and pummeled them.
0: Those are the 20% of the targets that we hit if they break the agreement. I mean, I guess I'm just somebody who's been around the Vietnam War and the Afghanistan and Iraq, and every time we do a regime change that we force on somebody and we try to impose new leadership, it doesn't work. Slow-rolling regime change is exactly what we want to happen, and that could occur over months, weeks, who knows. But the idea that the mullahs are somehow stronger, they're not. They don't have any money. And the minute they get out of line, they get bombed again. They get their money shut down. And again, it's not satisfying.
1: KT, don't they get money? Don't they get money? No. Hold on 1 second. Don't they get money on the Strait of Hormuz the minute it opens? Because he's saying unrestricted sales. Don't they get money? They'll be able to sell oil.
0: They will be able to sell oil. But the minute they start misbehaving, that shuts down again. The Armada's going nowhere. It could turn back on tomorrow and we could bomb. We could bomb Karg Island. We could do a lot of damage to whatever is remaining of their military infrastructure, should we choose to do it. It's all performance-based. And, okay, so maybe people think that the better thing to do would just be to line them all up and shoot them. But I don't think that augurs well for a country of 91 million people. I think there is a – so, look, we've got the opportunity to punish them all. That was the problem with Obama. He never had any punishment mechanism if they broke the deal.
1: Right, he has zero.
0: It was just a strong note to follow. President Trump has the Armada standing by, ready to bomb.
2: That Armada is not going away.
1: Yeah, and he made that clear today. I did like that part, believe me. I like that part where he said, we are locked and loaded and ready the minute they break it. And he said, and believe me, we'll use it.
0: To me, this is the only resolution of the situation that has a prospect of a peaceful generation. Anything else, either leaving a powerful mullah, they're not powerful. They don't have any proxies. Obama didn't do anything, right? The proxies remained. The missile systems were there. The nuke program, they could have nukes within a decade. Obama had none of this other stuff. President Trump has done what Reagan did in the Cold War. It's called the anaconda theory, by the way. It's the anaconda policy where you have a snake that just sort of wraps itself around and around and around and strangles them. And so what Trump did was got rid of the proxies, got rid of the terrorists, got rid of the finances, and then with the military operation, got rid of their military and their army, and their navy, their air force, their command and control, their missile defense systems in Syria. Understands where the money is now. We now have complete visibility of all the banks. So let's say Iran says, okay, we're going to sell our oil tomorrow. We're going to make all this money. We're going to build hospitals. We're going to see if they're building hospitals. If they're not building hospitals, if they're starting to rebuild nuclear sites, terrific. We'll bomb the nuclear sites and we'll cut off the money.
2: And KT, the one thing is the markets are very smart. The price of oil is down to $74.95.
0: Wow. Is
2: the
0: really?
2: Lowest it's been in a while. So all the nuclear scientists that are looking for negatives, negatives, negatives, the markets who put up real money are the smart ones. Oil is down to $74.95. The interest rates did not go up as people were saying, oh, it's got to go up. It's got to go up. They're full of crap. And Rudy Washington, you congratulated me before. What did you say before?
3: I congratulated you before, and I think Steve was in the room the last time.
1: We have a witness.
3: Where,
1: yes, we have a witness. All right.
3: Where the experts were saying it would take the summer for the price of oil to come down if there was an agreement. It would take a few several
2: and
3: months.
2: Secretary Wright and, saying that oil is going to go up to 2027.
3: Exactly. Exactly.
2: Yeah, and I said he was full of crap.
1: No, yes, you did. That was a
0: week. You said within a week, John.
3: Yeah, exactly.
0: I asked you that question. You said within a week, the
3: exactly.
0: price of oil goes down,
3: yeah.
0: and the price of gasoline at the tank goes
3: KT,
0: down.
3: KT, I walked in and I bowed. I said, I got to give it to you, Kat. You called it. And KT, yeah. I want to say something that I was saying to them in preparation for the show. You're the first person I've heard say it, and which was the most important thing. The Obama agreement created a glide path for a nuclear bomb within 10 years, which would have been 2025. So could you imagine the way they are dug in the Straits of Hormuz, if they had a nuclear bomb or several, what they would be doing to the world? The whole world would be hostage.
0: But you're right. So they would have nukes that hold the whole world hostage. But 5 minutes after they had nukes, everybody gets nukes because the Saudis will buy the Pakistani
3: that too.
0: Nukes. And somebody else will buy North Korean nukes. And so all of a sudden, you'd probably see countries from Turkey, Saudi Arabia, UAE, Israel, we know already has nukes, Iran, they would all have
3: and
0: nukes.
3: And KT, I have a problem with a president basically trying to clean up his image.
1: Oh, Obama.
3: Yes.
1: Oh, president, it's horrible.
3: His image against
1: right.
3: Trump's deal with his deal, and there's no comparison.
1: By the way, I think it's disgraceful. KT, isn't there sort of always, I've covered presidents for how many decades, there's always sort of a gentleman's promise that you don't necessarily, yeah. especially at a time of war. My goodness, Obama should shut his mouth.
0: Well, do you think he's a gentleman? I'm not so sure.
1: Yeah, maybe I'm being too kind. You're right, KT, maybe I'm being too kind. But I mean, to me, it's really distasteful to Rudy's point that he's trying to like reincarnate his image and reconstruct. And he is trying to make it sound like this is the exact same deal. Our
3: exactly.
1: deal was even better, which I don't think this deal is great. I'll be honest with you, but I will say it's a heck of a lot. There's no comparison.
3: Exactly.
1: I agree with you. It's a heck of a lot better than anything Obama had. Judge Weinberg.
4: I'll agree with KT that I think Obama is reprehensible.
1: Oh, what about the rest of it?
4: The rest of it, I'm going to file a dissenting opinion for breakfast in the Hamptons.
1: Oh, there you go. KT, you heard it. Extra coffee.
0: Wait,
1: hold on. We got to get your mic on here. I'm sorry about that. Go ahead.
5: I was just going to say reprehensible, just like the structure and the design of his new library.
4: Exactly right. Exactly right.
1: Boy, yeah.
4: Your current opinion with the congresswoman.
1: Yes, that is a doozy. Well, KT, thank you so much. We love you. Let's see where this goes. And boy, we're all praying for peace and praying for President Trump's success with us. Thank you.
4: Thanks, KT.
0: Thank you.
1: Thanks, KT. And you guys, we're going to take a break. Really stunning details about maybe some leaks in the Situation Room. And we're going to talk to Michael Goodwin about that coming up.
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11: Breaking news, WABC.
1: So it appears there have been some leaks of classified information from the Situation Room at the White House. That is, of course, supposed to be super secret. Where does it go from here? Well, joining us now to talk about all of this is the great Pulitzer Prize winning columnist, the awesome Michael Goodwin. Michael, this is a blockbuster. Kind of explain what's going on and maybe what should happen now.
12: Thank you, Rita. Yes. The New York Times gained access to at least three meetings in the Situation Room, either by somebody who was there telling them sort of word for word who said what, where they sat, or they got a recording of the meeting. But even if they got a recording, I would assume somebody gave it to them who knows what happened and therefore could describe the seating, et cetera, the shape of the room in terms of who sat where, what was on the video screen. So there's a lot of information. Now, because everything in the Situation Room is classified, then this looks to me like an open and shut case that this deserves a criminal investigation.
1: Now, are they doing that? I mean, what's being done even within the White House to figure out who's leaking? Because there's only X amount of people in there.
12: Right. And no, I mean, what surprises me is that when the first of these articles appeared in April, and I wrote at the time that it's inconceivable that this is not criminal for these detailed conversations. And that was largely about a visit by Prime Minister Netanyahu of Israel. And this was in a meeting in February before the war started. The Times didn't publish it until April, but it was in February meeting. And they were talking about starting the war and how it would go. And the plans for battle were openly discussed. So it strikes me as derelict.
1: Yeah.
12: And nobody, the Department of Justice, has not said a word about any investigation.
1: Judge Weinberg, it is stunning.
4: Michael, good to talk to you. It's criminal. It's a violation of national security. And I think, without naming names, the journalist from the Times who use this material, they should be brought in before the grand jury to testify as to their source. Now, people will say, well, the journalists are entitled to a privilege in protecting their sources. But it's a question of national security. I'm going to ask Professor Dershowitz about this. In a situation of national security, it seems to me that trumps any privilege, because this is very dangerous stuff for the future and safety of this country. Your thoughts?
1: And also, somebody's undermining the president. I mean, that's just politically, it's terrible.
4: But national security undermining the president. Michael, what are your thoughts?
12: Well, look, the president was there for two of those meetings. And so, yes, somebody is giving away the store. Now, why and who, of course, is the question. I can only imagine that it's somebody, some disaffected person in the White House. And it's extraordinary. I've never seen, we're all used to leaks, and reporters do their best to get inside information all the time. But how these Times reporters got this information is not the ordinary course of business. This, as we agree, is a crime. So I'm not sure how if the Justice Department is going to take any action or how they would begin, because you would think they would begin with their own staff to find out. They must have some suspicions, but so far it's kind of a mystery, lack of interest in the White House.
1: Hey, Michael, how many people would have, like, on some of these meetings? I mean, are we talking, how many people would have access to what happened in that room and the notes from that room? Are we 20, talking?
2: 25, I think.
1: That's what I'm wondering.
2: What do you think, Michael?
12: Well, I think, look, it's probably the members in the meeting. You're talking anywhere, I guess, from a half a dozen to a dozen, both of these.
2: Yeah, plus their assistants.
1: That's what I was thinking, their staff, right.
12: Well, that's not clear to me, that the Times doesn't talk about anybody but principals. But if all the conversations are recorded, that expands the number of possibilities, because then you have to ask who has access to the recordings or who was involved, if a person was involved in conducting the recordings. So there's all kinds of questions that arise. I'm just shocked. President Trump has said he's apparently furious about this, but he has not called for an investigation. And in fact, what's interesting is Pam Bondi, then the Attorney General, was in one of the meetings that was disclosed, that she was on the speakerphone with Cash Patel as well into the Situation Room. So the Justice Department has been compromised by leaks as well.
2: Well, keep your eyes open, Michael Goodwin, keep your eyes open. We have to get down to the bottom of it, and I'm sure Trump is annoyed, and I'm sure he'll get down to the bottom of it. But let's talk. Whenever you know what's going on, please text me right away.
4: Thank you, Michael.
1: Thank you, Michael. Great to talk to you, Michael. Thank you.
2: Thank you. And the top news of the day, Rita?
13: It's the top news of the day. Here's Rita Cosby.
1: And as we have been talking about, guys, U.S. officials have released the full text of the framework agreement with Iran. The memorandum of understanding, which we were talking about at the top, includes the reopening of the Strait of Hormuz, an easing of financial restrictions against Iran, and also expectations moving forward regarding discussions of the country's nuclear program. The document is set to be formally signed on Friday, likely by Vice President J.D. Vance, creating a 60-day window to finalize the terms. And also, remember yesterday we talked to the D.A. Ray Tierney about this. Well, the Gilgo Beach serial killer is now going to prison for life today, following some very emotional testimony from victims' family members who for the first time were able to give their statements in a New York courtroom. A judge then sentenced Rex Heuermann to three consecutive life terms without a chance of parole. The former Manhattan architect previously pleaded guilty to 7 murders, and he confessed to an 8th dating back decades on Long Island in a case that has drawn so much national attention. And our prayers are with the family members, of course. And everybody, we're going to take a break. Then we're going to go back to Alan Dershowitz to get his take on what Michael was just saying. This blockbuster information about leaks from the Situation Room. That and a lot more after the break.
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2: Well, we're back. Today is Alan Dershowitz to find out what the heck is going on. Rita?
1: Yeah, Professor, I guess first off, your reaction to this memorandum that President Trump put out with some of the bullet points with Iran.
20: They're just bullet points. There are a lot of things in it that raise more questions than they solve. For example, he talks a lot, or they talk a lot, about the Lebanon and about the sovereignty of Lebanon. That suggests that maybe he would want Israel to withdraw from Lebanon. Israel's not going to do that. They're just not going to listen to Donald Trump about their own security. They're getting bombarded every day. People are out of their homes, out of the schools. They're out of their hospitals in the north of Israel. He doesn't say a word. The memo doesn't say a word about Hezbollah and about Israel's right to self-defense against Hezbollah. Now, he's going to say, and he's already said, that this is only a memorandum of understanding, that the devil is in the details. But so I'm going to keep an open mind. But I have to tell you, it's the initial reading of the memo is not encouraging. And so I'm hoping he's better than that. What surprises me, too, is that two people I know very well, Jared Kushner and the other people who are negotiating the deal itself.
2: Witkoff,
20: that they wouldn't have gotten a better memorandum of understanding. Now, they may have been under instructions. Look, take the deal. We got to get out of this war. We got to stop the oil. The price is going up. We got to win the midterms. I don't know what instructions they got, but I suspect that if they were on their own, remember that both of them were extreme critics of the Obama deal. Now, let me be very clear. The people who say that we would have been better off not going to war are dead wrong. We're much better off now than we were before the war. Why? Because their nuclear material is buried underground. Their facilities that build rockets have been essentially destroyed. The economy is devastated. Now, that'll recover when they get their $300 million from this fund or whatever. But I think that the world is a bit safer as the result of the military actions taken in the first weeks of the war. My own wish is that they would have completed the job. And there were pressures on the president both to do that and not to do that. And, he's also vacillating about Netanyahu. On the one hand, he says he's a great guy and we're great partners. On the other hand, he says he shouldn't be bombing apartment houses without saying that there are terrorists hiding. Now, he says you shouldn't blow up an apartment house to get one terrorist. We all agree with that. The Israeli military doesn't blow up apartment buildings to get a single terrorist. And maybe they could do a better job. But it's not really up to anybody in the United States to lecture the Israelis about how to defend their population in the north. And so I'm hoping this is the beginning of a dialogue and not the end result of a willingness to capitulate. When you read this just by itself, it sounds like at least parts of it could have been written by the Iranians.
1: Yeah, a lot of people are wondering. There's a lot of vague. I agree with you. Before we let you go, I got to ask you about Luigi Mangione, too, really quickly. The attorneys are coming out and saying they're going to use a psychiatric defense, not insanity. I mean, this is really interesting. At the moment, he was so enraged, but he's not insane.
20: That won't work. He planned this carefully. He checked into, a hotel. This was very well planned out. And I don't think any reasonable jury, I'm really an expert on insanity and mental illness. My first book was called Psychiatry, Psychoanalysis, and the Law. I taught courses on mental illness at Harvard for 20 years, more. I just don't think this fits into any of the traditional mental illness defenses. They can't say he didn't intend it. All you have to do is show the picture of him with the gun walking behind him and basically firing. I mean, the prosecution could present this case to a jury in 10 minutes. All you have to do is show the gun, show the firing, and bring evidence of the death that resulted. And then the burden is on the defendant to go forward. It used to be that the prosecution had to prove beyond a reasonable doubt that the defendant was sane. Today, that burden has shifted now, and the defense really has to prove he was insane or mentally ill or mentally upset or emotional. But, we don't excuse people because they're emotional.
1: Right, exactly. Then anybody would get off. Right, exactly. Yes. Before we let you go, real quick about the Michael Goodwin. Go ahead, Judge.
4: Alan, Michael Goodwin had a great column about the leak at his Situation Room out in articles by the New York Times. And now my view is this is a breach of national security and it's a threat to our country. If you want to unravel this, if there were reporters from the Times who got this, I think you have to break their privilege and put them in a hot seat to make sure that you reveal that. Would that win in a case that national security trumps the privilege?
20: It might in a national security case, yeah. I mean, the courts are pretty protective of journalistic privilege. But when the journalistic privilege is to protect a serious crime, and it's a serious crime to reveal classified information from a meeting in the most secure office or the second most secure office in the White House, so I think they have a fair shot at being able to break the privilege. And, the question is, who's the source? Is the source somebody from within the administration? And I would think that maybe the administration could essentially say we make everybody who is in the Situation Room sign a statement saying we waive any privilege or any confidentiality. So that you feel free, if we were the ones who disclosed the information, to reveal it to law enforcement authorities.
4: That's a great idea.
20: Yeah.
1: Well,
20: Trump could do it. All he has to do is ask everybody, have everybody in that room sign a waiver.
1: Yeah, let's see. Let's see what happens, because you can't have leaks from there. My goodness. Professor Dershowitz, we love you.
4: Thank you.
1: It's
4: very
1: great
4: much.
1: To have you here.
20: Thank you. Always a pleasure to be on. Thank you.
2: Thank you.
1: Thank you.
2: And let's go to Iowa.
1: Yeah, we have Congressman Zach Nunn. Congressman, it's great to have you here. First, let's get to President Obama, who's been making a lot of comments of late about Iran. Your thoughts about the former president weighing in.
3: Well, hey, guys. First, thanks for having me on. I'm in the heart of the heartland in Iowa right now. Not only talking to Iowans across the district, but I'm hearing a lot on what is happening in Iran. And I will let you know, as a combat aviator, somebody who's flown hundreds of combat hours in the Persian Gulf, we faced off against the Iranians. I know this is not a conflict that's arisen in the last 4 months. This is a conflict that is the reflection of 47 years of terrorism held by Iran. Presidents have tried. Presidents have failed. and they haven't been able to get a disarmed Iran or an Iran that is willing to give up its support for terrorism. It still remains one of the number one sponsors in the world. And President Obama wants to waltz into this conversation. And with all due respect, he was the one that handed them pallets full of cash that they built their nuclear program upon, that they funded the terrorism that keeps Hezbollah and the Houthis and Hamas firing at Israel and threatening the United States. And it was really President Obama, through a failed plan of, you know, verification, who now is saying, hey, we didn't go far enough. Well, here's what I do know. As a military commander, I saw President Trump take decisive action last summer with Operation Midnight Hammer that eviscerated Iran's ability to be a threat to the world with its nuclear aims. I also saw the U.S. and Israel working hand in glove to eliminate the Ayatollah, who continued to plot terrorist activities even while under restriction. And under President Trump's leadership, and with the support of many of us in Congress, myself included, we are now at a point where we can start to have a conversation on keeping Iran non-nuclear, non-enabled with terrorism, and opening up the Strait of Hormuz. So I would say this has moved a lot farther than what President Obama could have hoped for in his wildest dreams. And now we're actually only looking at, you know, talking about sanctions relief as a carrot if Iran is willing to come back to the table. And the president still holds President Trump a very big stick if they decide to go back on their word. Am I going to tell you that there's a solution on the table with this MOU? No, there's more work to be done. But this MOU between the U.S. and Iran is a starting point. We should take it seriously.
1: Yeah, and at least, look, I to your point, and I've said this to also Congressman, this is Rita Cosby, that to me, I'm happy the president had the courage and the guts to go in and, you know, decimate Iran. He's done an unbelievable damage, which the regime well deserved. And he has really impacted them economic, militarily, and we have squeezed them. And that is, that's more than I think so many presidents combined previously have ever even thought about doing. So you're right. That's an incredible moment. And you're right. It is a talking point. We'll see where it goes. And I hate to see the former president with this criticism. Before we let you go, Congressman, let's ask about FISA. What's the deal with FISA? Where is that going?
3: Well, let's be very clear here. Just this week, we had a great fight night in America with the UFC on the South Lawn of the White House. I watched it. I thought this was fantastic. This is what it means on America's 250th birthday. We also have, you know, the World Cup coming to America, 11 great games across, you know, the entire United States. But we also have one of the largest windows here where we need the utmost protection on national security. And I'll make no bones about it. I'm a counterintelligence officer. I've served for decades on the intelligence front line, and I am talking to my brothers and sisters out there who are on the front line trying to do the right thing. But for that UFC fight, we saw the reality here with the Federal Bureau of Investigation being able to crack an operation of folks who used a, you know, social media platform through a telecommunications vendor, and these folks were intent on killing President Trump, on creating a mass casualty event with a drone strike. They were going to pre-position snipers when first responders came. This entire cabal was caught, captured, and cracked by the fact that we had a mom who did the right thing and an intelligence apparatus that functioned to protect the American people. I have led on, you know, reforming what we call FISA, the Foreign Intelligence Surveillance Act, because we don't want it spying on Americans. We want a warrant process in place to keep American civil liberties safe. But what we also want is we don't want to afford Fourth Amendment privacy rights to foreign terrorists operating overseas. And what happened this past week in Washington was that a large number of Democrats fought with the president. They wanted somebody else to be in charge of DNI. But most importantly, they put their own political interests ahead of the nation's security. And instead of looking at reforms, they just shut down the entire intelligence collection apparatus, not only for groups like FBI and CIA and military intelligence. They turned the keys off and went dark, the first time in U.S. history, for our telecommunications partners to be able to share that information. Thank God FBI found out about this attack plan on June 10th versus on June 16th, because it would have been a very different story on how we could have tracked these individuals down. I want us to have a FISA system that respects warrants respects Americans' privacy.
1: Yeah, I think, by the way, I think, Congressman, a lot of people agree with that. We have also, we have somebody here with us.
5: Zach, it's Nicole Maliotakis, your great colleague from New York City. How are you?
3: Love you, Nicole. Nicole helps us out with the Puppy Protection Act. I'm out in Iowa, Nicole. We're fighting to end puppy mills, and Nicole has been a strong leader for New York and here in Iowa.
1: Oh, good. That's an important one. Bravo.
5: I just want to say, for all my New Yorkers who are foodies, if you have not been to the Iowa State Fair,
1: oh yeah,
5: Zach Nunn took me to the Iowa State Fair, and it was fantastic. I mean,
1: the corn dogs.
5: Well, they had a lobster roll corn dog, a lobster tail corn dog, and on top of that, that deep fried peanut butter and jelly sandwich. It's amazing. You guys got to go.
1: Oh my God, and it's addicting. Zach, thank you very much, Congressman. It's great to have you here.
3: Guys, great to be with you. Nicole, keep up the great work for New York. Talk to you soon, friends.
2: Thank you so much. And now let's go. We got General Blaine Holt on. General, are you on?
21: I'm on, and I am ready to go.
2: All right, where do we start?
1: Can I say, John, we know where we start.
2: Oh.
1: It's a big day.

0: happy birthday, General.
1: Yeah, it's the day.
2: Thank you so much.
1: Yay, we love you. We love you, General.
0: We made it a national holiday.
1: Blaine whole day, yeah. Blaine whole year.
0: Now, General, I mean, me and you are, you're still a pilot. I'm not a pilot anymore. I mean, have you ever seen so many tragedies in airplanes in such a short period of time?
3: No,
0: I mean,
3: not
0: the B-52 yesterday, the Citation jet yesterday. I mean, what the heck is going on?
3: Yeah, you know, and this is the thing you and I have been talking about for a long time. You can't find common denominators that stretch across. Oh, it was this, it was this, it was this. It's the same thing. So it's the same problem. Let's get at it. It's always something vastly different. In the case of that Citation, I don't know why they would have flown a fully fueled approach without landing gear. That doesn't make any sense to me. But we have a problem in the air traffic system, whether it's private, military, airline, and we've really got to take a knee here and start to examine this and pick this apart like normal safety people do.
0: And with NetJets, that's their first jet in 30 years that went down or something like that.
3: Yeah, I know NetJets leadership. They're such a squared away company. They take their safety procedures so important. And getting, you know very well, getting your Part 91 certification for any operation is extremely demanding with the FAA. So I think we have, at least what I could see visually, I would have taken a different strategy for how to take that airplane back to the ground. But again, we don't have the context yet. So I'm waiting on that 30-day report, that initial report, to tell us something as to why that thing was all fueled up.
0: Any hints on the B-52?
3: Again, it gets back to fuel. I want to know, was that airplane all gassed up? Were they going to take a 10-hour, which is basically the flying time of a fully gassed B-52, were they going to take a 10-hour test mission? Or did they take off with a lot less fuel and they were going to go up and get a tanker to give them the rest? But what bothers me is that there's nothing left of that airplane at all. There's no hulk. There's no wreckage, nothing. And the only thing that would explain that to me is they were fully gassed up. And my understanding is that something was not quite right with the test. They've been trying to get it off for 2 weeks and things weren't just lining up. And so, again, we're just going to have to peel it back. But nobody's safer in the flying business than the test community. I can promise you that. So it's very disturbing.
1: You know, Blaine, you hit on the point because I was messaging you and John. I was watching, sadly, the widow of one of the crew members. And her first thing was, there's something odd here, because she was saying, just like you said, originally they had the flight scheduled, then it got delayed a few days, then it got delayed again. And she said she thought it was really weird. And she believes, she was hinting, seems like there was a problem with that plane that maybe they knew, a week or two before that they were trying to correct.
3: Yeah, we gotta get into that, because the maintenance on U.S. Air Force aircraft, particularly test airplanes, in the test community, you've got to wheedle out all the other variables. Every single test crew knows that they're taking off with emergencies that are definitely coming their way, because they're going to put the airplane or some new equipment through its paces. So everything else has to be completely squared away. You can imagine the demands on a maintenance unit that has to keep that airplane up and flying after 65 to 70 years of doing so. I think it's a 60 model is what this one was.
4: Was this a stealth bomber or not?
3: Oh, gosh, no. No, this is an antique. This is something that
0: this is
3: built in 1960. It had transistors, transformer rectifiers, and hand cranks to get it going. Shotgun shells to turn on the engine.
0: I mean, it has eight engines.
1: Eight engines. Wow.
0: I mean, if four go out, you still can fly.
1: Yeah, that's why. What do you think, John? I'm curious.
0: I don't know. It's strange. It's very strange.
1: It's really interesting.
0: And
1: wow.
0: Nothing left of it?
1: Nothing. If you see it, it looks like it's like a dark hole, right, Blaine? I mean, the video looks really troubling.
3: That bothers me. We had a B-52 crash here near where I was the vice commander at Fairchild Air Force Base in Spokane. And it was a similar setup from the same altitude, dove in, but we still had a hulk. So I really would love to know more about this. I've actually gone in and said, hi, it's the pushy retired one-star general. I'd really like to know more. And so I'm waiting on my friends to get back to me to give me, maybe the scoops on what was happening there.
0: This is, and there was two Boeing people aboard the airplane. That means there was something different being done than usual.
3: Well, yeah, it's test. It's a test platform. And my understanding is they were testing a new type of what we call look down, shoot down radars, AESA. Mm-hmm. And they were being incorporated potentially going into the entire fleet. Boeing has responsibility on a program basis for the B-52. So I'm certain that they had test. The two gentlemen on board were test crew.
0: Well, thank you so much, General, and happy birthday. I hope you have a great evening.
1: We love you, Blaine. Happy
3: you
1: birthday.
3: Thank you. Thank you so much.
1: Have a great
0: Okay, let's take a break, and then we're going to come back with Joe Concha, and, well, there's a lot of interesting things that you're going to hear.
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1: And we are back here on Katz and Cosby. And joining us now is Joe Concha. You can listen to him every night, 9 to 10 p.m. on 77 WABC. And Joe, you're in a pickle about Carville, right? Oh, my goodness, what he's out there saying.
9: Oh, no pickle. This is going to be straight up hot dog right here as far as James Carville being a weenie. And somebody who's not going.
1: That's
9: you.
1: A good line. Very good line.
9: That was organic. That just came out of nowhere. Go figure. But yeah, here's the thing, guys. He is taken so seriously with every prediction he makes. So he said yesterday that he predicts that Donald Trump will retire and step down from the presidency by Easter. All right. So that's next April. Let's go back. Let's go back and look at the prediction record of James Carville. Let's see. Gore over Bush, 2000. Whoops, that's 0-1. Then said Kerry, not just John Kerry over George W. Bush, but in a landslide, 0-2. All right, 2008. Hillary Clinton will absolutely be the Democratic nominee. Nope, that was Barack Obama, now 0-3. All right, 2016, not only Hillary will win in a landslide over Donald Trump, but Trump will destroy the Republican Party for many years to come. Big 0-4, and then 0-5, he thought that Nancy Pelosi in 2020 should pick the Democratic nominee instead of having a primary process. That didn't happen. And then obviously in 2024, thought that Kamala would win as well. So again, this guy had one good campaign with Bill Clinton, who would have won with or without James Carville anyway. And every time he makes a prediction, you think we're listening to Nostradamus. If you listen to the media, well, I don't know. He hasn't got anything right since 1992. Maybe we stopped listening to this person going forward.
1: And he's so angry. I mean, like, you know,
0: he's
1: we're talking
0: angry
1: about
0: the world.
1: Yeah, angry at the world. I mean, it's like Trump derangement syndrome on steroids. I mean, I've never seen somebody. He looks like he's going to pop his Cajun cork.
9: Yeah, I know. And if you suffer from Trump derangement syndrome or TDS for more than 4 hours, you know, don't go see your doctor like Viagra. Go see a shrink because you clearly have mental issues at this point. Dr. Melfi may still be available, I think.
10: By the way, Joe, how did Nostradamus do on his predictions?
9: Pretty good, right?
1: Yeah, I think. Well, you knew better. Him. You knew him, Judge.
10: That's right. We used to go bowling together on Tuesday night.
1: Right. So what did he tell you when you went bowling, Judge?
9: He says, oh, that's great.
10: The world will be safe.
1: By the way, before we let you go, J.D. Vance on the book tour, and he hit The View.
9: He hit The View, and he hit them with charm, guys, right? We all seen the clips by now. I mean, Joy Behar even said, I want you to run on the Republican side. Now, she won't endorse him, ultimately, but found him to be very charming. He answered every question with a smile, and he killed them with kindness. And they wanted a food fight. They didn't get the food fight. And J.D. looked like the mature adult in the room, and they looked like well, not the mature adults in the room, but the cackling ladies of The View that they are. And he only now is at number one easily with his book sales. That was a masterstroke by him. And it really showed he could go anywhere, anytime, and do any hostile interview and handle it completely and totally flawlessly. So if whether it's Marco Rubio or J.D. Vance, the Republican Party is in good hands in 2028 if they are one of the two nominees.
0: I guess they're learning very well from the Bush.
9: Yes, I think they've learned quite well, sir, yes.
0: Well, thank you so much for coming on, and what do we all stand for?
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12: This is the Arthur Idala Power Hour with quintessential New Yorker, attorney Arthur Idala, New York's go-to lawyer. He's here to share his stories from in the courtroom and around the city with interviews from high-profile guests and everyday folks calling in to talk about everything from politics, lifestyle, health and wellness, and more. And now your host, making the case for the city he loves, attorney Arthur Idala.
13: It's Arthur Idala on a Wednesday night. Welcome to the Power Hour. And it is a powerful show tonight because there's a lot of breaking news, especially in the world of the law. I've been asked to be on more legal panels than I can count. I think the only one I'm going to go on is because it's so late, but yet they were the first one to ask, was Laura Coates on CNN around 11:30 tonight. I have to
14: I have a lot to prepare for. But there was also the big sentencing today of the serial killer out in Suffolk County. So we're going to speak about that. But before we get there, the reason why my phone blew up was, as my father predicted to me last week, Luigi Mangione had to come up with some sort of a defense. And he has declared that defense today in Manhattan Criminal Court before Judge Gregory Caro. And without further ado, ladies and gentlemen, my own judge here at Idala Pertuna and Kamins, the Honorable Barry Kamins. How are you, sir?
15: Thank you, Arthur. And I think the most important thing for listeners to understand is that the defense that's being used, that's called EED, extreme emotional disturbance, is not a complete defense. So that if the defense is successful, the best that the defendant, Mr. Mangione, can do is reduce his liability from being convicted of murder, which is an A felony, to manslaughter in the first degree, which is a B violent felony, which does provide for some serious incarceration up to 25 years. But so it's called a partial defense.
14: So there's no, just in terms of the sentencing, there's no life on the end of it. So just explain to folks who don't know, if someone gets convicted of murder and they get 25 to life, what does that mean practical terms?
15: That means after 25 years, the defendant is eligible for parole. He can apply for parole, does not have to get parole. And in fact, there are people, there's a fellow by the name of Sirhan Sirhan out in California who will probably never be paroled, but although he comes up for parole every 2 years or so. So there is a possibility that if someone's convicted of murder, they will remain in jail for the rest of their natural life. With manslaughter, one knows that there is a definite sentence, and that at the end of that sentence, you do leave the jail. There's no parole issue.
14: And that is a big difference.
15: Absolutely. Very big difference. So the defense that is being proffered, as I understand by Mr. Mangione's attorneys, is EED, which is, I said, an affirmative defense, which means the defendant has the burden to convince the jury, rather than the people or the prosecution is not required to disprove it. So through a medical expert, probably a psychiatric a defense witness, a doctor, a psychiatrist, someone in that field will get on the stand and say he has examined Mr. Mangione, and based upon the examination, the defense of extreme emotional disturbance is a viable one. Of course, the prosecution will provide their own psychiatric witnesses to counter that defense, and in the end, the jury will have to decide whether the defendant has proven EED. And in order to do that, the defendant has to prove that this was an emotional disturbance that was manifested by what is called a loss of control. Now, many states have this. No state has this specific defense in terms of the exact wording, but they do have something called the crime of passion. A man comes home, finds his wife in bed with another man or with another woman. I'm not sure the reaction would be the same, but in other words, he loses control and assaults or kills her or the other or the man. That's a loss of control triggered by an event. This is a difficult defense, though, I think, for the Mangione team, because this seems to lack a triggering event. If I recall the video, Mr. Mangione was waiting for the deceased to walk by the entrance of the Hilton Hotel, and he fired and shot him in the back. And this was after, apparently from what the journal of that was kept by the defendant, this was something that was planned by the defendant for some time. So that sort of detracts from the immediacy of the defense. It's not a startling event that was triggered here, but, you know, the defense is a good they have very good lawyers on this team, and I'm sure that they will, you know, have the facts before them. I don't know all the facts, of course, but they will try to, you know, create this defense from the facts that they have. It's a difficult defense for defendants to convince a jury that it was reasonable for him to act the way he did because he lost control.
14: Well,

0: And I think his background will probably come out as much as the defense can get it out through the expert who's going to testify. Now, the defendant can testify. I don't think he needs to because of whatever he says to the psychiatrist will come out through the psychiatrist. Certainly, the defendant makes a sympathetic figure as far as his background with his he has some, I think he has some health issues, some back problems, and that's why he had this, as I understand it, this distrust or anger towards the health system. Whether that is a triggering event will remain for the jury to decide whether it's a reasonable type of response.
1: Yeah, I mean, we have discussed this case ad nauseum here and on the home front as well, and I guess, you know, you got to come up with something. It also opens the door by using this defense for them to talk about the healthcare industry a little bit more broadly, correct?
0: It does, but I'm sure the prosecution is going to try to limit any of that discussion and say it's irrelevant. And the defense will say it's relevant because it impacts on the defendant's, it impacted on his emotional state, such as when he saw this gentleman walking by who was a CEO. It triggered a lot of events in his life. I suppose they'll argue that this triggered in his mind all the agony that he suffered because of the health system. So it'll be Judge Caro is going to have to have a tight rein on this as far as what can come out and what can't come out at trial.
1: The possibility that we spoke of inside, which is what Mr. Sabella and I achieved when we represented Bridget Harris, is that of jury nullification. Explain to the listeners what jury nullification is.
0: Basically, nullification is where the people have proven a case or the defendant, even though the people have proven a case, the jury can find for the defendant based upon emotional feelings towards the defendant or sympathy towards the defendant. Lawyers can't argue jury nullification in front of the jury, but they certainly can ask the jury, because of certain factors, to find the defendant in a particular case not guilty, or in this case they can find that he's proven his affirmative defense, even though on paper they may not have done it.
1: I didn't follow this closely enough, Judge Cammons. Did they set any kind of dates for going forward? Or?
0: Well, I think the only thing I read was that Judge Caro said they must file their notice. They have to file a notice telling the prosecution that they will be calling a witness, and that will trigger then a...
1: calling a witness who's a doctor.
0: Yes, and that will trigger... They'll have to get their report in and turn it over to the people, and the prosecution will then probably start thinking of who they're going to call.
1: I think the trial date was supposed to be the day after Labor Day.
0: Yes, in September. So there's not a lot of time. So they're going to have to get... Well, I imagine that they've had the defendant speaking to a psychiatrist all along. They just haven't let the world know that, and that's what's happened today. The world now knows that they will be calling a psychiatric expert to...
1: Now, at that point, though, doesn't... I know in an insanity defense, it definitely does. They're entitled to question him as well. Does the DA's office get to call get to have him examined?
0: Yes. Yes.
1: They do.
0: Yes.
1: So in other words, there'll be presumably, and we can just talk about that for 1 second, a doctor testifying at trial on behalf of Mr. Mangione.
0: Yes.
1: Saying that he didn't have the... Well, he was triggered, and that's right. What made him do this. And presumably one from the DA's office saying, nah, it doesn't rise to this level,
0: right.
1: Et cetera.
0: Right.
1: Now, it's in the realm of possibilities that their doctor could evaluate him and come back to the DA's office, not necessarily a trial, and be like, you know, I think they may have a point here.
0: It's possible.
1: It's
0: within the realm of...
1: It's not verboten.
0: Yeah, yeah, yes, to use that Swedish word, yes.
1: Yes, yes, yes. All right. This is some real lawyering going on. I mean, it's an uphill battle for the defendant here. But
0: yeah, I can only tell you, I had this many, many years ago when I was in a defense firm in Brooklyn, and I had a client who was supposed to be married at St. Patrick's Cathedral. His girlfriend on the 2 weeks before said, "I'm leaving you. Forget about the marriage," and he lost it. And I think he stabbed the young lady about 25, 30 times. And we tried that defense, and it did not work. So it's a tough defense.
1: And that's

0: that's more of the heat of passion kind of
1: loss
0: thing.
1: Of control. Yeah,
2: right.
1: Yeah.
2: But I mean, it could be upsetting.
1: Well, the
0: could be upsetting. No, like calling off the wedding. I mean,
1: well, look at all the money you spent on invitations.
0: And the difference in the scenario you just laid out is that there was no premeditation.
1: Yeah,
0: it was a spontaneous reaction.
1: Yes, yes, as opposed to the facts that appear to be in this case.
0: All right, Alex, I think we got to take a quick break here. That was pretty insightful there, Judge Cameron. Am I allowed to re-quote you when I do CNN tonight at 11:30?
1: Just spell my name right.
0: Spell it right. It's with a C, right?
1: No, Q.
0: Q, Q. All right. It's Arthur Idala. It is a Wednesday night here on the Arthur Idala Power Hour. We're going to come back and we'll talk about another big criminal case that's been in the news, the Gilbo Beach. Is it Gilgo or Gilbo?
3: Gilgo
0: Beach. Gilgo. The Gilgo Beach. I've never heard of Gilgo Beach before this trial, before this case, which is another horrific case. Much worse, actually. Much, much worse than Luigi
4: Now, if he's
0: hitting
4: insanity, is this an appropriate song to end with for this segment, Arthur?
0: Let's hear it. Here we go. Alex has got a song having to do with mental disease or defect. Insane in the membrane. Insane in the brain. Who is this, sir? Mix-a-Lot?
4: Cypress Hill?
0: Cypress
1: Hill. I thought it was Cole Porter.
0: Oh, Cole Porter? Oh, it's not Tony Bennett. All right, it's Arthur Idala.

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3: 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And remember what Mike Connors always says. The biggest mistake when it comes to estate planning is not planning at all. All right. What did I do to deserve this song, Alex?
5: We're talking about a killer today, and there is a bright side to this horrific story with Rex and Gorman.
3: Okay, yeah, this is the song I go crazy on. Let's bring on our next guest. That was Judge Cammons was great talking about the Luigi Mangione case. We're now going to talk about the Gilgo Beach case. Frank McKay, nationally syndicated radio host of Breaking It Down, part of the Long Island Serial Killer series, and he's a documentarian as well. You can check him out at frankmckayradio.com. He has been following this case extremely closely. Fingers on the pulse. He was there court today for the sentencing. Frank McKay, it's Arthur Idala. You are no stranger to the radio microphone, so take it away.
2: Hey, Arthur. Yeah, listen, thanks for having me. I just left the front of the Arthur M. Cromedy building, and at this point, you know, people are doing their final takes, their final shots, and kind of apropos, and it was kind of interesting just kind of watching what's going on, because this is really it. I mean, there's no trial. This is closure. And to the family members, I think it's a tremendous closure. I think there are a lot of people that were watching this, true crime people, that wanted to see the trial, and they wanted to see all the evidence.
3: Well,
2: but you know,
3: that wasn't
2: in my
3: be
2: mind,
3: pretty.
2: Yeah, no. And for the victims' families, it would be horrible. And I, if you ask me, I think Ray Tierney hit a home run by wrapping this up the same way he did.
3: Yeah, I agree. I mean, look, this is going to be Ray Tierney, the Suffolk County DA's legacy. Frank McKay, for those people who are not as acquainted with this story as you and I are, could you just give them a little rundown of, you know, what he was charged with? How, you know, tell them a story about the Gilgo Beach serial killer.
2: Well, it was a cold case for a very long time when a woman named Shannon Gilbert went missing. The cops went out and on Gilgo Beach and Oak Beach, they went out looking for her, and she was a sex worker. And when they didn't find her right away, they did find other bodies, and the other bodies belonged to belonged to the man who went away at this point. But The ultimate legacy here is that Shannon Gilbert is not one of these victims, and but she did lead. It was her investigation and her tragic death that led to the discovery of these. And then what we basically saw was 10 years, 11 years of nothing happening at the DA level. Ray Tierney ran in 2021. And really an unknown. He was a U.S. attorney, had a tremendous amount of success there as a prosecutor, as an investigator. And he came in with no money, and he defeated a popular incumbent named Tim Sinney. And as soon as he got in, basically things happened. He put a task force together, and it was a DA-driven task force, but he brought the FBI back in, the U.S. attorney, and he got everybody together. Everybody on the same page, and really within weeks, he identified Huerman. He did not, you know, announce who it was, but I remember him saying to me, you know, I got the guy. I know who he is. And all I asked him was, is it anybody we know, any familiar names? And he said, no, you never heard of this guy. And I said, is it going to be quick or is it going to? He said, no, it's going to take a while to wrap it up. And I said, you think you got the guy? He said, no, we got the guy. And that was Huerman that he was talking about. And, you know, somewhere around July of, what was it, 2023, he wrapped it up. Well, he wrapped it up and he arrested Rex Huerman. And at this point today, basically what happened, he was sentenced after Ray Tierney got Rex Huerman to plead guilty. And he'll be in there for forever. He'll be in prison forever. And the gruesome details will have to come out some other way, but certainly not through a trial. And I think that's good news for the victims' families.
3: Young ladies, did we lose?
2: Well, there's 10 that they kind of connect there, but there's 8 that have been charged and admitted to by Rex Huerman. There are a couple others out there, and there's a transgender individual that's out there and is still not claimed to anybody. But, you know, we haven't heard the last of that. But at this point, we got closure on the 8 young ladies that were all sex workers and that were all murdered and dismembered and tortured by this monster we know now as Rex Huerman.
3: So tell us, who is Rex Huerman?
2: Rex Huerman is an architect from Massapequa Park, Long Island. And if you see the area he lives in, it's kind of idyllic. It's a nice community. Massapequa is known for having all these famous, everyone from Jerry Seinfeld to the Baldwins to the Stray Cats, to an unusual amount of celebrities came from this area. A very nice, you know, about 30 minutes outside of New York City, a little less than that even. And there's one rotty, crappy-looking house on this one block on First Avenue in Massapequa Park, and that belonged to Rex Uhrman. It was the house he was raised in. It was the house he raised his stepchildren in and his daughter, and married to a woman named Asa Ellerup. And he had this secret life going on, and this secret life he included a torture chamber in the basement of this house, and that's where he did a lot of his dirty work.
3: Oh, so it wasn't just on the beach. He brought people back to the house.
2: He brought people back to the house, and supposedly Asa Ellerup, who was, you know, she's the his wife, now divorced, but, you know, I mean, trust me, that's for financial reasons. I assure you that's for financial reasons only. But she supposedly was on vacation every time that he murdered someone. Now, I happen to believe that there's more to come. I don't know that for sure. That's speculation on my part. But there's some young ladies who were in the same business, unfortunately, that were down in South Carolina, where he and his brother have a residence, and also Nevada, that he might end up being connected with. But at this point, that's only speculation.
3: So, Frank McKay, you've been on the radio for a while. You've been hosting the Breaking It Down Long Island Serial Killer podcast. Tell us what the courtroom was like. What was it like in court today?
2: I purposely stayed out of court. I stayed outside. I couldn't do it. I've gotten to know a lot of these victims' families. We were going to hear, and people did hear, 15 testimonies from the victims' families. And I'm not even going to watch them now. I got to know some of these people either through interviews or just privately and kind of off the record. And I just I'm sure they're absolutely heart-wrenching. But what they went through, what they speculated, what they wondered about, their loved one being gone. But it was a very sad day, but it was also a day of closure. I also look at it from Ray Tierney. I happen to be a big fan of his now. He's not my high school buddy, but I got to know him right as he was running for election the first time. And he was a big long shot, and I got to know him. I got to respect him. And on this particular day, you could look at closure. And I keep telling people that, you know, the 1993 World Series where Joe Carter hit the game-winning home run, the walk-off home run against Mitch Williams as a Toronto Blue Jay, and against Mitch Williams as the Phillies closer. He hit a home run to close the game. And Jack Buck, who's a famous baseball announcer, his call basically was, "Joe, touch them all, Joe. You'll never hit a bigger one than that." And I got to feel that way about Ray Tierney.
3: Oh, that's great. I mean, I've gotten to know Ray. You know, he's also, besides being in the U.S. Attorney's Office, he's also in the Brooklyn District Attorney's Office. So he did state prosecuting and federal prosecuting, which is a tremendous asset to have when you're in his position, because you know both worlds. But I'm dealing with him not in an adversarial capacity, but on the same team regarding the homicide of Martha Nolan, the young lady who was found on the ship out in Montauk, and she was dead. You know, they did an investigation, and they really don't know why. Her blood results did not show any degree of any degree of drugs or substances that would cause someone her age and her health their death. But Ray, I will tell you, he's been very, very cool. He's been excellent, and I'm happy for him. I'm happy for the families. I mean, what a tragedy. And that, I guess, you know, Hannibal Lecter and these movies that we see, that like these characters really do exist in real life.
2: He does. I mean, he took the train in every day from Massapequa Park. He's a huge guy. He's a 6'4". He's a hulking He's been referred to as an ogre looking guy, and he really does have that look. And you know, quite frankly, he's the devil on earth. If there's a devil walking the earth, you can make a good case that this is him. Doesn't seem to have any remorse, even though he mentioned remorse today. But he just mentioned it in a very tacit way, in a very matter-of-fact way, almost like he had to say it. A monster, a real monster. And he was living among us. And even while the investigation started and then stopped, by the way, before Tierney got in, there was no investigation going on. You'll find that out as it all kind of closes. We will get the story. Hopefully we'll get the story from Tierney himself, but he's really the only one that could give it. And I'll say this, and this is not to disparage the former commissioner that came in, a guy named Rodney Harrison, who's a, you know, cop, good guy. But I'll tell you something that's an absolute fact, but, you know, Ray's too much of a gentleman to mention it himself. But Rodney Harrison was under the impression that it was another person. He bought into something called the highwayman theory, and a gentleman with the initials WH, and I won't say the guy's name. I know the guy's name, but he was a retired cop who lived two blocks away from Rex Uhrman. And the reason they were looking at him is simply because he was the pings, the cell phone pings were inside that box. Uhrman was two blocks outside of the cell phone box, and they wanted Rodney Harrison believed it would be this guy. Ray Tierney and the others kept it close to the vest, and they kept it away from even the police commissioner because things were leaking from him, and it was going to the county executive and going out to the press, and they just couldn't take any chances. So they finally told them the night before. They told the police commissioner, of all things, the night before they arrested him, or right
3: and,
2: as they,
3: and, yeah. And was the police commissioner Rodney Harrison at the time? He still was there?
2: Okay. Rodney Harrison.
3: I got it.
2: But well, he had no idea what was going on.
3: Hats off to our friend Ray Tierney, and to you, Frank McKay, for following this and staying on top of it. We appreciate you coming on tonight, and I think it's a good day that Rex is going to rot in jail.
2: Arthur, thanks so much for having me.
3: My pleasure. As we listen to Psycho Killer by the Talking Heads, we'll be right back on the Arthur Idala Power Hour. Hi, it's Arthur Idala. We love bringing you products that improve your life. 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
9: Hello, this is John Leventhal. I am a partner in the law firm of Idala, Bertuna & Kamens. I have been a lawyer for 43 years, including 13 years as a trial judge and 13 years as an appellate judge. I have presided over almost every kind of civil and criminal case, and I have seen litigants facing almost every legal problem you can imagine. What is the most important thing for a litigant to do? It is to obtain the right lawyer, someone with the ability to navigate you through the court system and achieve the best possible outcome. At Idala, Bertuna & Kamens, that is what we offer. When I was on the bench, Idala, Bertuna & Kamens earned the reputation of being the boutique law firm that fights passionately for their clients in the most professional manner in both civil and criminal cases. I am proud to be a member of the Idala, Bertuna & Kamens law firm, where our lawyers will give you the powerful representation you all deserve.
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3: 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Maybe next time, Alex, we could play Money by Pink Floyd.
5: Oh, I love that one.
3: I know you do.
5: Maybe we'll end it with that.
3: It's a Wednesday night, a lot going on in the world of the law, and obviously there's a lot going on in the world, period. And to show you how invested I am in this segment with David, when I heard on, I guess it was Saturday or Sunday, that they were going to do this peace agreement with Iran, I said, uh-oh. This is going to, and then, you know, everyone starts spewing. The gas prices went this and that went that. I was like, well, at least I know I have someone I can rely upon to talk about, to speak with about what effects this is actually going to have. So without further ado, David Fisher, who I talk about every day now, is the founder and the CEO of Landmark Capital. David, educate us. Tell us how the world is changed or will change or could change based on this, at least right now, 60-day ceasefire in Iran and how it relates to precious metals, etc.
11: Well, I hope it will change because that's been the age-old kink in the system where Iran says one thing and then changes their mind. You probably know more about this than I do because it's a legal matter, but it's called an MOU, Memorandum of Understanding. It's a formal document outlining intentions and preliminary agreements between two parties. It's not a legal binding contract, and that's what we have, what President Trump and Vice President Vance digitally signed, and Iran responded and digitally signed. So this is a step in the right direction. But this is also, if they go haywire, they being Iran, this is why President Trump said today that we'll go right back and start dropping bonds on the Iran country there. So that's why he said that, because it's not a solid deal. It's 60 days. I hope we get there. What did it do to the markets? Well, it caused the markets to go up across the board. This is a great deal, because I said on your program most recently, Arthur, that if we get past this war, we're going to get into the normalcy of a bull market in stocks and bull market in metals.
3: David, let me just for folks like myself who are not so great at the lingo, what is the difference between a bull market and a bear market?
11: No, thank you for confirming that. A bull, think of a bull that doesn't give up. It's relentless. It's strong. A bear, leave it alone. It wants to go to sleep. It hibernates.
3: Okay.
11: So a bear market is a market that's flat to going down. A bull market is a market that has strength behind it, money behind it, goes up. And both markets have been through, all markets go through bear and bull markets, and sometimes a bear market lasts just for a little bit, a month, maybe a couple of years. We had a bear market in 1975 in stocks that lasted 10 years, and the bull market opposite of that in gold and silver that was relentless in 5 years. So sometimes stocks and gold go opposite, and sometimes they're similar. Right now, they're pretty much similar. They're moving the same direction, bull or bear, but, you know, we don't change this every week or every day. Both of them are in a bull market right now, which means they're both going up. So that's the good news. But thank you for hopping in on that.
3: That's okay. And let me just ask you, and because I'm looking at breaking news here that I didn't see earlier about the Fed is leaving interest rates the same, unchanged. And how does that affect the price of gold and silver?
11: Well, it affects everything in a negative way. So as soon as the Fed, Kevin Warsh, the new Fed chairman, made this announcement, and we're going to get into this next week more, all the markets turned red. So that's why the market turned down. The Dow closed down 500-plus points in the red. And so, but it was in the green before Kevin opened his mouth. But because they're going to possibly be alluded that, you know, and we'll get into all the details of it, who many voted for a rate hike, who didn't, and all that, and what's the chance of having rate hikes, and what the actual Kevin Warsh said several times over and over. The bottom line is that we're going to probably have higher rates, which is not good in the short term. And maybe the markets, both gold and silver and stocks, have absorbed that announcement that none of us were really shocked by, because we knew it was going to come. That, because all the data says, Arthur, that we have to raise rates a little bit to tame this inflation, because inflation is not under control. It's 4.2%, and the Fed wants it at 2%, and last year was at 2.4%. So it's going up, not under control, going the wrong direction. They got to raise rates to do that, or cause a recession, which they don't want. Nobody wants that. Those are the only two ways to get this inflation under control, is cause a recession or raise rates. So that's causing a little bit of pullback. Doesn't make it, we're going from a bull market to a bear. It just means there's a pullback in the markets today.
3: Okay. Another topic that you've been educating me on as of late has to do with BRICS and the de-dollarization, which I don't know if I'll speak for myself, who's pushing 60 years old, if I have to worry as much about it as my children may have to. First of all, BRICS stands for, rattle off those countries.
11: Brazil, Russia, India, China, and South Africa.
3: There we go. I would have never gotten the South African one. So tell us how the de-dollarization and oil and Iran and how this all affects us.
11: Yeah. So BRICS came about in 2006, was formed at the United Nations in a meeting, but it went public in 2023. After Russia, there are $300 billion assets were seized by the United States under the Biden administration. So that really perpetuated BRICS onto the forefront of the global system. And in a year later, January 2024, Saudi Arabia, Argentina, Egypt, Ethiopia, Iran, and United Arab Emirates joined BRICS. Now, what is BRICS all about? Well, think of the tide. The tide comes in and the tide goes out. That's a function of the world. And people fall in love with holding the U.S. dollar in the form of U.S. treasuries, and it's benefiting them financially because they make money and security in it. And then there's a change of the tide. It goes out when they don't want to hold it, and it doesn't benefit them, and it's a risk asset. And that's the change that started with BRICS and now has embedded in the system. Let me define this a little bit better for your listeners. So if you look at 1971, let's go back in history a little bit. 1971, the U.S. dollar was by Nixon. He took us off a gold standard. And so there was no incentive for the world, Arthur, to hold dollars. And so we had to create a reason. And in 1973, the thing called the petrodollar came about. It was a formal agreement with OPEC and a few nations over there that's saying if you sell oil only denominated in contracts in U.S. dollars, we will protect you on a military basis. And that was held true for decade upon decade upon decade until 2006 when BRICS, the idea was formed. And then publicly in 2023, as a result of what I said with Russia getting their $300 billion assets seized, the world started questioning holding the U.S. dollar. And then along that timeline of 2023, Russia started to sell oil to China with their currency, and China could pay with their currency. So they developed this relationship. So the dollar was not in the middle of that trade anymore. And then a few other countries started to do this. And pretty soon it escalated. And now BRICS is two times larger than the G7, which is the seven industrial nations that President Trump just spoke at. And their GDP is equal to the G7. So in other words, their output of selling products globally is the same as seven of the largest industrial nations. But BRICS is growing faster, according to many reports by the European Central Bank, that BRICS is growing faster than the rest of the world, like the G7. So I'm not saying, Arthur, that they're going to take over and they're no longer going to use dollars next week, next month, or next year. What I am saying is they found a way to sell oil and other products, and those other countries buying oil and other products with not the dollar in the middle of a trade, and they save 3-7% on that transaction, according to traders. So that's a huge amount of money. Plus, they support their own currency. So this is a growing thing. Because how does it affect us? That's the bottom line.
3: Well, yeah, that's what I was just going to ask you. And is there a way to stop it or slow it down or counteract it?
11: Well, they've tried to put sanctions into place. President Trump has threatened it. But let me just talk about human nature for a second. If you ran a country and every listener ran a country around the world, we would all want to use our own currency versus being forced to use another currency called the U.S. dollar, and we save 3-5% by using our own currency. It's a human nature thing. So we're not going to be able to significantly, drastically change that ideology and that behavior because it's embedded in human nature. Can we influence it? Sure, by putting sanctions on, but then it just perpetuates the idea of saying, hey, they're doing what the very thing they're doing that I don't want to hold their currency. It causes us to hold it even less because they're forcing us to hold it. And it doesn't allow us to support our own currency. So sanctions can be a really good thing, but here's where it works against us. So how does this affect the citizen of the United States? Well, let's go back to last year. Last year, the dollar by index went down 10%. And gold rallied 68%. Silver went up 142%. The numbers are staggering, much more the indexes of stock. And President Trump wants a lower dollar because it makes our products here in the United States cheaper and for the world to buy more of those products. That being said, how does it affect our pocketbook? Well, you can see a direct correlation with inflation coming. And what happened when BRICS really went full gear in 2023? That's when we started really having to spend a lot of money through government spending. The Federal Reserve started printing a lot more money, and the Treasury started issuing a lot more U.S. Treasury debt. So because of that, it caused prices to go up, because when you make more of those things, it causes the price that we pay at the pump and at the grocery store to go up, and naturally the war has caused more of that. And the war coming to an end will cause oil to come down. It will help, but at the end of the day, we have to have the world buy our debt, because that is how we finance our debt. It's the craziest thing. You got to go into debt to finance your debt. That doesn't work ethically and for a long period of time. At some point, you've got to pay your debt off. And so that's why now we've been talking about this crisis that is brewing in the U.S. Treasury market. We got to figure out a way as a country how the world can buy our debt. And if they don't, because they're doing de-dollarization, and they lose money. Last year, they lost money buying debt because the debt, the dollar went down 10%, and you're only getting paid 5%. You have a guaranteed loss holding U.S. dollars. That's the problem. We got to reverse this. But reversing it means tightening our belt, not overspending, and the world trusting us again. And that's a long road. That's why you're going to see this big rally in gold and silver, because think of the teeter-totter, the dollar on one side going down, gold and silver on the other side going up. That's why diversification is really a key thing. And that's why President Trump is talking about gold in Fort Knox, because he wants to back the currency by gold. And if he does that, and I think he will, it's going to fix a lot of this that we're talking about. It's going to track the world to hold our debt, and we will balance our budget. That is the key fix, and that's why he wants to audit the gold in Fort Knox, and that's why people should diversify into gold, because once he does that, he's going to revalue gold. When the government did this before, it went up 70% overnight. This is not a get-rich-quick scheme, but this is a very well-plotted plan that he wants to do. He wants to make America great again. This is the golden era, and that's what he's going to do. And so learn about this by going to our website, landmarkgold.com, or call our company and get some white papers, some free information. We can help a lot of people. There's no obligation, no pressure.
3: You're taking, David, you're taking my job away. I was just about to say, there's two free white papers on there, the golden era that has a silver lining. I'm going to assume that that's about gold and silver, although I did peruse a little bit. And the BRICS thing, I mean, that's the thing that actually scares me a little bit, because in case folks, summarizing what David said, BRICS is probably one of the biggest threats to the dollar that exists, unless I'm wrong, David.
11: No, you're right. You hit it on the head.
3: Okay, and so that's another white paper that David has, BRICS, the new financial system that could dethrone the U.S. dollar as the global reserve currency. David mentioned it's Landmark Gold, LandmarkGold.com. Or you can call them and speak to one of their real nice folks over there, 844-604-2575, 844-604-2575. And you know, David, you get pretty intense with some of your commentary here, but you know, it's really important, and it's important especially for folks who are, you know, maybe the 20-year-olds aren't paying attention, but you know, when you get a few years under your belt, it matters, and there is no bigger factor in terms of saving money or earning money than time. So the sooner you start investing, the sooner you start doing the diversification which you speak, when I say sooner, meaning the younger, the better off you are. So I appreciate you coming on with us and giving us a little education on a Wednesday evening.
11: No, thank you for having me. Appreciate it, Arthur.
3: All right, David, always a pleasure. We'll talk soon. All right, folks, I only have a couple of minutes left. I'm running to go see little Arthur play baseball. God willing. I don't need God's help for a 9-year-old's baseball game. But if they win, then he plays again tomorrow night. And the issue is if they win again tomorrow night, Thursday night, then his next game is on Saturday and we're supposed to be out on Long Island, but we'll figure it out. We live close enough that if I have to zoop in and zoop out, we could do that. I also have Ariana's graduation tomorrow, her pre-K graduation. Oh my God, my little doll. And she introduces everybody. We welcome you to our pre-kindergarten graduation class of 2026. That's our big line. So I am very fired up, to see Arthur tonight, to see Ariana tomorrow. Tomorrow at Ariana's graduation, we'll all be there. All the four grandparents, aunts and uncles, and Luca is coming. I'm assuming Marianne's pulling Arthur out of school to come. So that'll be great. It was a busy day here on the Idala Power. It was a busy day in the law office. We got some serious cases going on. It's buzzing here. And every once in a while, I look around and I say, in 1997, I was sitting all alone with one case, wondering what was going to happen to my career. So far, so good. Arthur Idala, listening to the song Money by Pink Floyd. It's Arthur, Alex, and Joni. We will see you tomorrow, Thursday, live and local on the Arthur Idala Power Hour.

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3: Hi, Kevin McCullough. Friends, there's not a lot that we can do to sometimes have tangible impact on the crime and the situations that we face in the culture. But Angel Tree Camp is a solution that works in a profound way, because children that get to go to Angel Tree Camp are changed forever. This is kind of how it works. They show up on the first day wondering if they're going to be the only one who has parents in prison. And at the end of day two, they've discovered that everyone at the camp is in the same situation they're in. But they're also enjoying nature and seeing stars and eating great food and having bonfires and learning about Jesus, some of them for the first time. Friends, make this possible for a child this year. 888-206-2794, 888-206-2794, 888-206-2794. 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Click the Angel Tree banner at the top of the page.
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3: Welcome back, Kevin McCullough. Glad to have you with us. And, you know, on Wednesday, we like to take a look at wellness and some issues related to wellness and fitness and health and all those types of things. Dr. Monique Yohannan is going to be with us in this hour, and I look forward to that. I'm starting to feel bad for people like Whoopi Goldberg, because she so desperately sometimes wants to make a point. And I don't think she really has a point to make. Take a listen.
0: What did black people do to this administration that has allowed it to really stigmatize folks of color? And you know how hard it is. You have folks of color in your family.
6: Sure.
0: So when you see, you know, things, the Emmett Till stuff coming down, or them doing all kinds of removal of information of right. black heroes. How does that sit with you?
6: Well, what exactly are you talking about, Whoopi? Because I know Emmett Till was Emmett Till was the kid. I want to know what
0: you,
6: she's.
0: You don't know
6: I
0: what I'm talking
6: to
0: about.
6: Your actual point.
0: So in a lot of the.
7: Museums.
0: There's so many. Where they're taking down the actual history that happened in this country. Slavery happened. All kinds of stuff happened.
3: Well, at that moment, Whoopi needed her co-host to jump in, Sonny Hostin. So she did, and she went on to say that black history has been erased from public spaces. And what was interesting was that, the vice president, who was there to talk about his book, basically, he repeatedly said, please help me understand what you're talking about. What are you talking about so that we, you know, so that I can address it? And here's the problem that Whoopi has in going down that path is that she is talking to Trump's second in command, but VP Vance, who has just written a book about his Christian faith, and he's married to a woman of color, and he's very polite I think going on The View for a lot of conservatives is a waste of time, because even the conservative, the token conservative that they have on the panel, is usually not really a conservative. They're usually like a rhino of some sort, where they're just kind of in name only kind of thing. But he went on. He didn't give any ground. He calmly replied to the things that they put forward. And he has been criticized on that show for years. And he walked away with a very measured but tense interview. And they ranged the debates from immigration enforcement to what you just heard about this theory that the Trump administration is trying to take down or erase black history. And friends, there's no evidence that that is in fact true. There's zero evidence that this administration is trying to whitewash slavery. In fact, I would remind Whoopi that it wasn't President Barack Obama who came to the aid of the historically black college university system that desperately needed funding. And under Obama, they had to go begging hat in hand to Washington every year. Please, Mr. President, may we have more? Please, Mr. President, may we have more? And when President Trump came into office in his first term, he looked at that and said, there's no reason why you should have to do this. White schools don't have to do this. And he made their ability to engage in the program permanent. They don't have to go to Washington hat in hand and ask every year anymore. Obama didn't do that for the historically black colleges. Trump did. So it seems to me that she's mildly confused, and you can't call the VP racist. He married a brown woman who he dearly loves and has had a family with. He also grew up in extreme poverty, probably far worse poverty than any woman sitting on the panel at The View right now. So it's kind of, I don't know, it's kind of hypocritical and kind of laughable to see her try to do that. He asks her, what exactly are you talking about? Whoopi never provided context. She tried to refer to monuments that have been designated as national monuments by former President Joe Biden, which maybe have their classifications changed because of some DEI budget cuts. But there's no attempt to undo black history. There's no attempt to whitewash slavery and say that it was anything other than horrific. Well, he said, I think the story you're talking about is where allegedly the administration is holding back the appointments of people based on skin color. And that's when Sonny Hostin replied that she's talking about a host of things. And then Anna Navarro, who is useless on that show, she has no real opinion that ever contributes anything positive, added that overwhelming majority of refugees that Trump has allowed into the country since October have been white South Africans. We've let almost no refugees into the country at all. There's been almost none. Ms. Navarro would like to think that President Biden let 20 million people in and that 20 million people were all refugees. No, they weren't. But it's driving the ladies on The View a little bit crazy that it's hard to pin any real deficiency on the administration. And I'm telling you, if the Iran deal holds, much to everyone's chagrin, if Trump brings a realignment in the Middle East where Iran is actually a member of the neighborhood and being a good neighbor, not a bad neighbor in the Middle East, that's just like icing on the cake. Plus, he's going to get gas prices lowered because the Strait of Hormuz is going to be open and the global price per gallon is going to go down. Even just the rumors of all this news happening this week, the price of oil has hit, you know, the mid to

0: carrot. They gotta have something to move towards. And incentives, I've always believed, are a really, really effective way of doing that. All right, Kevin McCullough, it's a big hour. Stay here.
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0: All right. We promise you every week you're going to get a real life question answered by none other than the real life Mike Connors of Connors and Sullivan. And, Michael, sometimes these issues deal with family matters. And, you know, this week's question comes from Harvey in New York City, and he wonders if both parents die, and who is left to decide where the children go. It's a very unfortunate situation, but sadly, sometimes one that still happens.
3: Yeah, well, the court will appoint somebody, and that's usually not the best solution. And, you know, unfortunately, I've seen it happen a couple of times, because if both parents die, obviously they probably died of an accident, and there's real money in charge. And sometimes lawyers behind the scenes are fighting to get the case, and they manipulate the grandparents or the brothers or sisters to try to get to manipulate the case, because a lot of money is involved. So you don't want to do that. You want to name the person to be in charge of your children. If you have a child under 18, you need to do a will and name a guardian for that child.
0: Yeah, that's not – having the state take care of it is never a good option. So I hope, Harvey, I hope that that's something that you never face. But, friends, if you're listening, I hope it's something that none of you ever face. But you need to be prepared just in case. And I remember when my bride and I, Mike, came into your office and your team helped us get our will in order. And we did exactly that. We named guardians and made sure we were taken care of in that respect. Friends, it's super easy to do. 718-238-6500. 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And send your questions, because Mike will answer them not only here with me, but also on his own show on AM 570 and 102.3 FM, The Mission, WMCA, every Saturday morning starting at 8 o'clock. And then he'll also answer some of your questions on AM 970, The Answer, starting at 11 a.m. on Sunday. Mike Connors, thanks so much.
3: Thank you, Kevin.
4: Hi, it's Joe Piscopo. 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
2: All right, welcome in. It's Kevin McCullough. 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On Wednesdays, we turn our attention proactively to the area of fitness and wellness and health and medicine and all the stuff that is really designed to help keep you upright. We think that's better than... than being horizontal and beneath the ground. We'd rather keep you upright on top of the ground. And so that's where we're at with that. And I'm so grateful to have you with us. I'm so grateful that every week I get to feature some really smart and talented people. I'm the dumb guy in these conversations. I ask the questions because I want to learn, and I hope that the questions I ask are useful. And someone who always teaches me a little bit about something every time we chat is Dr. Monique Yohannan. She's the senior fellow at the Independent Women's Forum. She's a physician, executive, and healthcare innovation leader, and also the chief medical officer at Adia Healthcare. Dr. Yohannan, it's always a pleasure to have you with us. And the last time I think we spoke, you were actually sitting at my broadcast table at the Independent Women's Forum's summit and gala. And what a fun, magnificent day that was.
3: It was such a pleasure to be able to meet you in person, to be with the entire group, and so inspiring. I did want to make a minor update. Since we last spoke, we actually have expanded our role in healthcare at Independent Women. So we now have a center, the Center for Better Health, and I'm the director of the center.
2: That is really cool. The Center for Better Health and the director of that center, Dr. Monique Yohannan, now joins us. Thank you for that upgrade, and thank you for all that you're doing. Recently, you wrote in a little outlet called townhall.com that I know pretty well. My readers are there with me daily. You wrote about food dyes, and this is the name of the article is kind of interesting. What's in your kid's snack that Europe won't allow? I'm sure we're going to find out a whole bunch of stuff in just a second. But I do think that of all the things that the administration can and have worked on in this term, that the MAHA agenda is still really going strong, and there's still a big demand, particularly from suburban moms, that that more and more of this get addressed, implemented, and that real reforms and changes come along. And I'm just curious here, you know, more than a year in now, what are your feelings about how the administration has done so far?
3: You know, I think that one of the things that MAHA does that's so important, when we look at chronic disease, what we know is that about 90% of chronic disease has nothing to do with anything I as a doctor would do. It really is about how you live your life. Do you exercise? Do you get outside? Do you spend time talking to your friends? And most importantly, what are you putting in your body? What's in the food that you eat? 90% of it has nothing to do with a doctor, and yet medical issues, throwing people a pill at people to solve the issues instead of getting to the core of it, has been the way we've approached it. The way the administration has focused on this, to me, is so essential. So really calling out food dyes. And so the administration has gotten some voluntary cooperation that by 2027, many of the manufacturers have committed to making some changes in their foods. So I think, like many things, like, for example, you look at Trump RX, some of these things are as simple as nobody held them accountable before. Nobody took them to task. What I see over and over again with the administration and with MAHA is people are actually holding the people who have been making us sick accountable. So really thrilled with the work they're doing.
2: Well, that's a really good way of looking at it. And I think that what we're going to have to do is continue to hold people accountable. Accountability and transparency are the only way that reform actually come about, because it's one thing to say that you're going to be for, you know, when Obamacare and you were neck deep in the battle for healthcare ideas at the time. But when Obamacare got implemented, there were a lot of things it was sold on that never turned out to be true. And I think we run the risk of doing the same thing in the opposite direction if we don't hold ourselves accountable.
3: That's exactly right. You know, we could have a whole tangent about Obamacare. I think that so much of it, you know, when Nancy Pelosi said, well, I'm going to have to read pass the bill to find out what's in it. You know, we know what's in it, and it's a disaster, you know. But I do think what the administration is doing in terms of healthcare and really what the MAHA movement is doing, and to me, It's accountability, but it's also about respect. You know, people deserve the right information to make the right decisions for their families. And they knew, and I think have known for a long time, that what's in their food is a problem. And I think, again, this administration is holding them to task for that.
2: You wrote about food dyes, and this was one of the early wins that Kennedy and McCary were able to get out of the gate when the administration came into office. Where are we at now?
3: Well, we do have a voluntary agreement that manufacturers by 2027 will take certain food dyes out. So there's one red dye and a couple of different forms of yellow dyes that we know are problematic. And so they're going to be taking out food dyes. That's not everything, but it's definitely a huge step in the right direction. The piece that I wrote was really about, it's great that by 2027 that there's going to be this voluntary issue, but you know, I looked at this, and if you've ever traveled overseas and you see, for example, you might have Doritos in another country, they might taste a little bit different. When you look at that, it's partially because other countries just don't have food dyes. And so I did sort of a deep dive. So why is that in Europe and what are the differences? And if you're a mom and you're shopping for your kids and getting snacks, because I'm a mom, you know, I'm going to have snacks for my kid. What are the versions that you maybe want to pay a closer eye to and maybe look for an alternative?
2: I know of what you speak because I was doing some research. This was a few months ago. But on simple things, there could be like 35 or 40 ingredients that are in the American version of something like, I don't know, like really simple, like Fruit Loops or something. And over there, there's like six.
3: Yeah, exactly. So one of the things that I think is so interesting is that, especially with food dyes, for a long time, I think there were parents who were worried, does, for example, the sugar in the food that my kid is getting, is that making my kid hyperactive? Well, it turns out that there's a lot of sugar in foods with food dyes. So people did the studies on sugar. They didn't find this association. But it turns out about 20 years ago, there were a couple of studies that showed that certain food dyes can create hyperactivity in kids. And one in five kids, as many as one in five, can have a gene where those food dyes are going to make them hyperactive. This was such a big deal that many years ago in Europe, they didn't ban them, but they said, if you're going to sell snacks that you market to kids, you have to put a warning label that says, warning, this food can cause hyperactivity in your child. Not surprisingly, the manufacturers did not want to go along with that. So they just took the food dyes out and they used natural alternatives. So it can be natural colorings in lots of different ways. But
2: sure.
3: It could be as simple, instead of three different petroleum dyes, you just coat them with paprika.
2: And to hear you say that puts it into such stark, different perspective, because right. We think of petroleum products and I think of motor oil. In fact, every time I think right. of the word petroleum, I think of the opening to the Beverly Hillbillies show like years ago when Uncle Jed shoots the ground and this ugly black stuff squirts from the earth. And to think that we're ingesting that as yes. opposed to what's paprika? Pepper? It's a natural.
3: Yeah, it's roasted red pepper.
2: Yeah, it's roasted red pepper. So it's like up. It's something God made with the color yes. that is natural. Like it's a no brainer. It seems to me when it comes to that.
3: There's no part of me that's going to say you're a bad mom if you let your kid have Doritos or Skittles or things like that. But there are versions of these that there are healthful versions. Right now, you're already seeing manufacturers. They are providing some of those versions on the shelves now.
2: Yeah.
3: What I would say is if you look at the label, there are a couple of different food dyes that in particular can be problematic. The
2: okay,
3: red
2: hold,
3: dyes,
2: hold. This
3: dyes.
2: Is a great, this yeah. is a great suspenseful point to take a break, and we need to do that. So Dr. Yohannan, stay right there. We're speaking with Dr. Monique Yohannan, who is the director for the Center for Health at the Independent Women's Forum now, and we are excited to have her with us. Don't go anywhere.
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2: Hi, Kevin McCullough. 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
5: 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President Trump wants a lower dollar. 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I call it the teeter-totter effect. 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
2: Welcome back. It's Wednesday, and on Wednesday, we take a look at things that are related to your wellness and to health and to helping provide a more healthy society. All aspects of that, by the way. We don't just cover nutrition or fitness or medicine or things like that, but we talk about spiritual health and mental health and relational health, and just glad to have this outlet to be able to do this on a regular basis. Dr. Monique Yohannan is with us. The Center for Better Health is what the Independent Women's Forum have formulated, and she is the director there, but she's been a longtime contributor to the Independent Women's Forum, and she's been involved deeply in the healthcare issues that have, you know, affected some of our most important populations. In fact, you have a lot of experience, Dr. Yohannan, with the senior population. And they're the ones that probably face some of the biggest challenges in our culture. But we're talking today about things that the whole family faces. But families raising kids, when you talk about food dyes and things that companies are trying to do to make particularly Saturday morning advertisements look yummier to children.
3: Exactly.
2: These are the ones that we really need to be careful of. And this is what Secretary Kennedy and Director Macari have focused on out of the chute. They got dyes. They got a voluntary agreement, at least out the door fairly early in the administration. Now the implementation is coming around and we're dealing with that. But you were saying there are two elements in particular that parents want to be aware of before we went to break. What are they?
3: So there's one red dye. It's called Red 40. So bring your reading glasses, back of the label, Red 40. And then there are two yellow dyes, Yellow 5 and Yellow 6. There's a bunch of other ones. I don't like long lists. So red and yellow, basically, look at the label for those. Those are the ones that we worry about in causing histamine release that can cause behavior problems in kids. So if you stay away from those, probably a good idea. Right now, a lot of the manufacturers are reformulating their products voluntarily. But those, again, Red 40, Yellow 5, Yellow 6. I will give you a slightly longer list. The ones that have them, Fruit Loops, Lucky Charms, those are the cereals. Then for the snack cakes, Twinkies, Little Debbie Swiss Rolls. And then for the others, we have Skittles and Doritos. Those are the ones right now that I would say not everything has them, but those are the ones that sort of, you really look at those as ones that are particular concerns. So again, Fruit Loops, Lucky Charms, Twinkies, Little Debbie Swiss Rolls, Skittles and Doritos. There's more sugar in the foods that we're giving to our kids, and that's really the strongest association. The foods that have the most food dyes, and we worry about that's most, tend to have the most sugar. And so it's the, so in general, the use of these has been happening for decades. But what I would say is different is there's just more and more sugar in everything. So more snacks that are sugary entered the market. So the same products had it for a long time. We just had more of those kinds of products.
2: Yeah. All right. I want to touch on something else you've written about recently, and it's microplastics. And I'm afraid to bring it up because I don't really want to know how much of microplastics are ending up inside of me. But this is an important issue, and it wouldn't you wouldn't be talking about it if it wasn't. So give me the bad news.
3: Well, the bad news is it's in everything and you can't get away from it 100%. But there's also some good news too. So basically, microplastics are in everything. They are in the food chain. They are they're everywhere in products, in the way products are developed. But you can't really opt out completely of it, but I had a piece in the Daily Wire a few weeks back, and really the idea is, if you can't opt out, are there some things that you can do to make things safer? And the biggest thing I hope your listeners can take away is that while you can't completely opt out, the biggest risk with microplastic is heat. So if you have, for example, a plastic container, don't put it in the dishwasher. Just don't. It will leach off the microplastic. It'll bring it up to the surface. It'll be safer for you to store your food if you don't put plastic containers in the dishwasher. Now, the safest thing is to switch from plastic to glass, but not everybody's going to be able to afford to throw out all their Tupperware right away. So the second version is just don't heat something up in the microwave if it comes in a plastic container. Put it on a plate.
2: Yeah.
3: Just put it on a plate. So if you don't put things in plastic in the dishwasher, you don't put plastic in the microwave, you're going to dramatically decrease your microplastic
2: exposure. That's actually very good, easy tip to follow and to know. And
3: exactly.
2: I appreciate you educating me a little bit on that, Dr. Monique.
3: Yeah, no, I mean, the dishwasher and the microwave, though, is really the worst. So if you're only going to do one, just don't microwave things in a plastic container. We can't live our lives in fear. You know, nothing about MAHA is about you can't ever have a treat. Nothing about MAHA is about you have to live your life in fear. It is about we deserve information. We deserve transparency. And if we can make some minor adjustments to decrease some of the potential harmful exposures,
2: it's worth it.
3: Let's do that.
2: Yeah. All right. Well, I appreciate that. Dr. Monique Yohannan, director of the Center for Better Health at the Independent Women's Forum. Thank you for being with us. We always appreciate it.
3: Thank you so much, Kevin. Have a great day.
2: You got it. Kevin McCullough coming right back. Don't go.
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2: Welcome back. It's That Kevin Show, thatkevinshow.com, where we put everything on there, never behind a paywall, because we want you to have access to the great interviews, the great conversations, my tremendously insightful monologues that help you understand. I'm kidding. I just want you to have access to what we do because I think it's helpful, and I hope that it is encouraging to you. One of the things that I don't ever apologize for doing is trying to make the world a better place with this platform. From the very beginning, when I was first syndicated, I told God, I said, Lord, thank you for doing that. And as a response and worship back to you, I will always use a portion of what we do to try to change the world for your cause, for your kingdom, for the real purpose as to why we're all here. And this year, I'm very, very blessed to be able to do that with the good people at Angel Tree Camping. Part of Prison Fellowship, and the senior director of all things Angel Tree is Betsy Wright, and she rejoins us. Betsy, you and your team, Steve Collins, everybody that we've talked to has been just great as we've understood better and better the depth of the ministry, what happens at Angel Tree Camp. But I just have to relate it. All I have to do to really understand for myself is just go back to my own summers at Christian camp when I was a kid growing up. And there wasn't anything I wouldn't do to try to get to that camp in the summertime. The program I was in, I had to memorize some verses and say them all throughout the school year to someone at my church. And then if I said them right, then I passed that chapter and got to move on to the next one. I had to complete this entire study book to do it. And it was a lot of work, but I wanted to be there so badly. I wanted to be there because I would make friends. I wanted to be there because I would learn more about Jesus. I'd have a ton of fun. The food was amazing. I'd never had so much fun being kind of out from underneath mom and dad's supervision, and yet it was wholesome and wonderful, and it discipled me, and it made me thirst for telling other people about Jesus. And I know that that's true in the Angel Tree system too, because some of the people that are actually serving as counselors now were actually just campers just a few years ago.
11: Yes, we encourage our camping partners to say, hey, look at those Angel Tree kids that are coming through the program, that come through with this story that is so hard for us to hear sometimes. Pour into them, mentor them, raise them up as leaders. So many times when we get feedback from camp at the end of the summer, we hear the parents at home saying, my child wants to be a counselor when they get older, because those counselors are pouring into those kids and they're so, so thirsty for that love and that attention and just the gospel and the light that shines through them is so attractive to our kids that they want to emulate that because those counselors are changing lives. And so it's amazing to see when we have a kid that starts out and they're pretty rough, you know, and it's like, The camps are saying, oh, ready? It's the week that Joe's coming back, right? Because behavior speaks loud. Kids often don't have the language for what's going on at home. And so their behavior speaks what they've experienced. But through the process of attending camp, their life transforms. And sometimes it happens in 1 week. Sometimes it takes a few years. And I think of Thomas, who was on the autistic spectrum and really, really struggled with behavior and some things at camp. And it took 1 year for another kid to see him on the outskirts and kind of help him through the transitions and the things at camp and help him to engage. But then the camp said, oh, that's what Thomas needs. And so they were able to minister to Thomas where he was. Thomas then went to their CIT program to become a counselor in training. And he was pouring back. This last year, he was a junior counselor. And with Thomas's journey through camp, he is now a co-leader of a group of younger kids, and they're learning the Bible verses and they're winning the points at camp for their cabin, learning the most verses because of Thomas's influence. And Thomas was also able to lead his younger brother to Jesus at camp.
2: That's what it's all about. To kids that came out of incarcerated parent homes, that's a rough scenario. But can we use a little bit of the goodness that God has given to us to make that help available, to make that ministry available, to make that love available, to make that mentoring available? I mean, Betsy, you just walked through the whole story, but a kid that had every reason to be angry, number one, at his circumstance, but also kind of rejected because of the bad behavior and all sorts of other things, is now doing Jesus' work, loving and pouring into other kids that were in the same situation as he was in. And I know that, I mean, I've talked to some of the folks. I know that the kids show up, especially for the first time, and they're like, I don't know if I'm going to be accepted here because nobody's going to know that, you know, my parents are in prison or whatever. And then they figure out that most of the kids there, if not all the kids there, have gone through the exact same thing. And by somewhere around lunchtime on Monday, some kid says, hey, what are your parents in for? And they break down the walls. And then just a short 5-6 days later, they're hugging those counselors saying, I don't want to go home. This has been so life-changing to me. I just want to give that gift to every child that comes. Like, I just want them to know the love that Jesus has for them and how that offsets a lot of the negative stuff that they've had in their life. You've spoken before about how this may be the only safe place where they've ever been able to come and just like let it all go. Just say, this is really hard and I'm really struggling with this. And yet it's the perfect setting for a child, for an Angel Tree kid to be able to do that.
11: Yes. You know, I think of, there's a devotional book called Streams in the Desert. Mm-hmm. And I just think that sometimes that's what camp is for these kids. It's the living water in their life that feels like a desert so many times. And they come and they are just poured into with the love of Jesus. And you can't walk away from that experience unchanged.
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2: The Answer. Hi, Kevin McCullough. You hear me talking about the amazing work of Prison Fellowship and Angel Tree. And all this week, I've been inviting you to join us on this brand new effort that helps our friends at Prison Fellowship put children of prisoners in a Christian camp this summer called Angel Tree Camp. And I have an ambitious goal. 162 kids, boys and girls, deserving this camp this summer by giving at thatkevinshow.com. Some of you may, though, be asking, why should I dig into my budget to help a boy or girl that I will likely never meet? Well, we asked that question of Diana, who's the director of an Angel Tree Camp in the state of Oklahoma. Take a listen.
13: Well, first of all, you may actually meet them in the future and you don't even realize it, because you're setting up kids for a successful future by investing in them, that they are breaking the cycle within those families and they have a hope. You're investing in kids, breaking the chain, breaking that cycle of reincarceration, of kids growing up and being like their parents.
2: And that is just part of what you're doing with your gift, because your gift puts them in a Christian environment where at first they're a little suspicious of everyone around them. They don't trust them. They don't know if anybody else has a parent that's in prison until they start getting to know them. And then they understand that every kid that's there is just like them, and they're safe, and their hearts open, and the gospel pours in, and their lives change. Friends, it's such a powerful thing. And the incarcerated parent had to go through a Bible study program in order to nominate them for the scholarship. That's why they deserve this week of Christian camp. Will you help us? One gift of $200 or four gifts of $50 will help make way for a child to get there. 888-206-2794, 888-206-2794, or thatkevinshow.com and click the banner at the top of the page.
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2: Welcome back to That Kevin Show, thatkevinshow.com. We've got everything there that we do at the show. We've got the podcast, we've got the videos, we've got the TV show, we've got the columns. You can join all my social media. You can take a look at our friends over at the Tea Collective. You can read about food, travel. We've literally got it all at thatkevinshow.com. 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We've got so much stuff to give away. It's so much fun. But please, it's all at thatkevinshow.com, including how you can help get a kid to summer camp with Angel Tree this summer for children of incarcerated parents that just won't have Jesus Christ this summer without it. But I hope that you will, so that they can meet him and know him. You know, every now and then somebody does you the favor of just telling us exactly who they are, and then they show you. and then you go, oh, that's really what you believe. And I think Major League Baseball just did that yesterday. Three San Francisco Giants pitchers wore Bible references on their caps at Pride Night. Not profanity, not political slogans, no attacks on anyone, just Bible verses. And they wrote Genesis 9, verses 12 through 16. And if you're unfamiliar with it, that's the passage where God establishes his covenant after the flood and gives the rainbow as a sign of that promise. That's what the rainbow is. It's a promise from God to humanity that he'll never judge the world again with a flood. He'll never force the consequence of sending a worldwide flood. Just a Bible verse, though. That's all it is. And MLB reportedly warned that the players that did that will not be tolerated in doing so in the future, or anybody else that tries to do that. Now, hold on a second, because this is where those of us that are paying attention, we sometimes get whiplash over this. For years, we've been told sports leagues should be platforms for social messages. Remember the slogans on uniforms? Remember when Black Lives Matter patches were being worn? Remember the messages painted on fields and basketball courts and everywhere else? Remember when athletes were encouraged to use their platform? The leagues didn't merely allow those messages. They promoted them. They celebrated them. They amplified them. But now three players reference scripture and suddenly we're told, oh, sorry, rules are rules. Really? Senator Josh Hawley is asking the obvious question. If the rule is no messages, then why were other messages permitted and promoted and pushed? This isn't about uniforms. It's about viewpoint. And that's the part that should bother everybody, decided they had to stick their scrawny finger in their face. Let's have actual diversity going forward. Not diversity of race or uniforms or marketing campaigns, but rather diversity of thought. And how about make some room for Christian thought, too? How about room for people who read Genesis and actually believe it? If Major League Baseball wants credibility, it needs one standard for everybody. Either messages belong in the game or they don't. And either personal expression matters or it doesn't. What you cannot do is celebrate one set of beliefs and punish another set of beliefs and then tell us with a straight face you're being neutral. Nobody believes that anymore. And honestly, the people who think Americans are too blind to notice the difference, as I said earlier, those people are nuts. I'm Kevin McCullough.
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